0: 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That's what we are. Whether we agree or disagree, we're radio family.
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7: Preseason game number 3 for the Winnipeg Jets. If you're counting, they're 1-1. Edmonton 1-0. This is only their second, and they'll get busy again going toward the weekend. Only 4 games for each NHL team in exhibition play, and the second and final game at home for the Jets. And we'll have a new wrinkle in goal for sure. We'll get to see Dom DeVincentis. Isaac Poulter, the Winnipegger, will be his backup. And a couple of guys certainly vying for some positions on the depth chart within the organization for Edmonton in goal. And Devin Levi, he'll likely play 40 minutes tonight. Connor Unger will play the final 20. Okay, let's get to what you think of this one tonight. We'll get to see the Lowry line and John Rempel, Kelly Moore, talked to, along with Christian Amel, at length about this line and the makeup of it. Morgan Barron, Lowry, and then Brad Lambert on the right wing side. That's what I'm looking at here tonight. They will be characterized as the number one line tonight, but when all things are equal and the regular season starts on October the 2nd against Boston right here at Canada Life Center in downtown Winnipeg, they will likely be the third line on the depth chart.
8: And back to kind of that checking role that Scott O'Neill really likes to use Adam Lowry in. And they'll get a good little bit of a taste tonight in terms of that matchup to see how Brad Lambert kind of handles it, right? Because Edmonton's got Ryan Nugent-Hopkins and Zach Hyman playing together. They've got Isaac Howard on the wing. That's a guy that's got some pro experience as well. So that's going to be a good line for them to kind of hard match against and see how that goes. Just to give Brad Lambert the opportunity to see how he plays off of Adam Lowry, how he plays off of Morgan Barron. We know what those two are capable of. Really curious to see Brad Lambert in this role, because if he excels in it, oh boy, it's a huge plus for the Winnipeg Jets.
7: On team structure at camp, Scott O'Neill said, quote, it's a different look for us this year. Let's make it hard on the coaches to make some decisions, and we'll see about Brad Lambert doing exactly that. I think if Brad finds his way to that quiet ice with that great shot and skating ability that he has, those two bigger bodies are going to find opportunities for him to have the puck on his stick. I still think there's an opportunity for a backup goaltender here. Some things can change that Stuart Skinner is the number one guy, the primary goaltender, but you've got a couple of 22-year-olds in Thomas Milich and Dom DeVincentis who will be vying potentially for that backup spot, or also to get more seasoning, certainly at the AHL level, and with an idea of one day becoming a full-time NHLer in goal. Downstairs to Sarah Baxter for O Canada.

0: Our referees for tonight's game are the same two gentlemen we had last night, Stephen Hiff and Michael Markovic. On the lines, same gentlemen as well, David Brisebois and Sean Oliver. Let's have a look at the starting lineups to do that. Same guy that did it last night as well. Here's Mitchell.
1: I didn't go to a hotel, though. I had my own bed. For the Edmonton Oilers, it'll be Devin Levi between the pipes. 23-20 and 12 with Rochester last season with a .904 save percentage on the blue line. Jake Wallman and Connor Murphy. Up front, Isaac Howard, Ryan Nugent-Hopkins, and Zach Hyman. For the Winnipeg Jets, as you mentioned, Paul Dominic DiVincentis, 13-16-2 last year with the Moose, but a tremendous .955 save percentage in the postseason, a big reason why Manitoba got into the second round. On the blue line, Dylan Sandberg and Neil Pionk, and up front, Morgan Barron, Adam Lowry, and Brad Lambert.
0: Teams come to center ice to get it started. Jets are flying from our broadcast right to left. Puck is dropped, and game number three of the preseason is underway tonight. Second and final meeting between these two teams. And different rosters, certainly, than what we saw Saturday for both clubs here this evening. Skinadley back inside his own zone as Pionk, he put it right on the tape there of Lowry. He ships it into gear and put it down inside that Edmonton end. On the far side, Isaac Howard goes after it. There's Lambert squeezed out by Wallman in toward the corner. Barron trying to help out inside that Edmonton end. Barron rolled it back in behind the net. Murphy goes after it. Twists away there from Jaeger. Jaeger moved it up along the board. It's stopped to the far side by a pinching Pionk, but he can only hoist it so far, and then it's fluttered back out by Edmonton through that neutral ice. Dylan Sandberg to the near side for Niederreiter. Niederreiter with some speed, protects the puck, crossed over the line. Niederreiter banging and crashing, got it back for the line for Fleury. Fleury moves in, shoots, and went off a stick there. Frederick popped in toward the corner, came back toward the line, and trying to take that on the backhand was Hayden Fleury. Got handcuffed on that. Winnipeg reloads at center ice. Here comes Jaeger, skips across the line. Jaeger moving in, shooting! And it's stopped by Levi, and he'll hang on for a whistle. 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
1: Really like Jaeger taking the shot there. I mean, you'll hear veterans always say, if you have the shot, take the shot. Don't defer. And Braden Jaeger didn't there. It was going to be a tough pass to get to Alex Iafallo, who was trailing there. The other interesting thing, for me, just given what Nito Niederreiter said about, you know, coming back from the knee injury and everything from last season, was sometimes you would go into the corner and you'd be compensating, you'd be going in a different way. Very interesting on his first shift, goes into puck protection mode on the entry and looks strong doing it.
0: Oliami Mariala is way from the faceoff circle. Edmonton wins it. Sent out towards center ice, and Danny Jokin with some speed crossed over the line for Chimerkov. Pounced it into where the corner. Jokin is there. Jokin trying to free it up against a couple of Edmonton Oilers. Moved up along the left wing. Tolmix will try to get it out, and he'll get an opportunity to do that. We're going to get a stoppage of play, and there's going to be a penalty coming up against the Edmonton Oilers. And a high sticking call.
2: Edmonton, number
0: Mariela.
2: 57. Minor penalty. High stick.
1: Yeah, it was just as Phillips was going across the blue line there, just as he's about to backhand it in, the stick of Mariala rides up and just clips Phillips. So an early power play for Winnipeg.
0: Guilherme Mariala. Winnipeg on the power play for the first time this evening. And they get the puck back to where the line. Pionk onto the far side. Cast into where the corner. Niederreiter stumbling with the puck, retains possession, got it back into where the corner, chip back toward the line. Near side, Jaeger. Jaeger, top of the circle, lost the puck. Kapanen was in on him along with Murphy, and they will dislodge the puck against the one Jet forward and send it all the way down the ice. Jets are 0-4 with the man advantage in the preseason. Here comes Chibrikov through that neutral ice now for Niederreiter. Niederreiter pushing and shoving, trying to hold the line. He lost it there, and turning and firing the puck all the way down is Luka Badulin. Pionk on the retrieve. He'll drop it at his own line. With some speed, it's carried down inside on that Edmonton end by Wallen. Wallen crashing and banging into where the corner to hold the line. Grabbed there by Iafallo, came out in front, and a jam job. And it's stopped by Devin Levi. And then the puck is plunged all the way down the ice. Good strong move by Iafallo. Winnipeg goes 200 feet to pick it up. Alphonse Wright Drops it now for Kevin Hayne. Chip and chase down inside that Edmonton end. Picks up the puck, rolled it around to the far side again for Iafallo. Iafallo protects, working there against Wallman. Picked up by Nugent Hopkins. Can't get it out. Kept in by He on the far side. Now for Frey. And then He got rattled over on the far side as he took that pass back from Frey. Lost the puck. And it's shipped all the way down once again inside that Jets end. 20 seconds to go in the penalty to Viljami Marjala. Frey will drop it at center ice. Snapped in by Fleury. Rattled around to the far side for Lowry. Lowry gains possession of the puck. Cut it down low for Parker Ford. Rolled back in behind the net. Ford to the near side here for Fleury. Fleury will send it around to the far side. Skipping after it are a couple of Edmonton Oilers. They'll try to get that puck dislodged and play it around. And Owen Michaels out towards center ice. And Szymanski will backhand it in as he took that pass to kill off the remaining time on the penalty. And Marjala is out of the penalty box, and Edmonton is back to full strength. Finally, some time down inside that Winnipeg end. So the Jets are 0-1 with a man advantage. Edmonton back to full strength. Winnipeg 0-5 with a man advantage. And Edmonton casts the puck ahead. Off a stick. Goes down inside that Winnipeg end. Neil Pionk skating nicely there. Avoided a check. Got it ahead for Iafallo now for Niederreiter. Niederreiter skips inside the zone. Rubs off a check there. Got it back for Iafallo. Twisting and turning. Great cutback move now for Niederreiter. Back out in front. And it just eluded the stick there of Jagr. Came back to the line. Shot by Pionk. Bounced off a couple of bodies. Loose into toward the corner. Winnipeg trying to get it toward the side of the net. It's settled down now again by Wallman, and Wallman will get it out towards center ice as he flipped it through that neutral ice and bounced it back inside that Winnipeg end. Sandberg down the left wing board. He'll lead the attack into where the corner. Mooka Madulin will stop that, but he gave it away again to Sandberg. Sandberg still on that puck. Sandberg knocked it for Chibrikov. Chibrikov's side of the net, put a weak shot toward the goal. Owen Michael is there. He tried to stop it, came back out in front of his own net. And he's lucky that a couple of players were there. And Rantu is there, carries it through the neutral ice. His shot stopped by DeVincentis. And the rebound hauled away, but there's going to be a penalty coming up against the Jets on that backtrack. And Edmonton will be on the power play for the first time this evening. Winnipeg Jets hockey is brought to you in part by Santa Lucia Pizza, Cambrian Credit Union, and your Manitoba Ford dealers.
1: And Danny Jilkin heads off here. Like you said, it was just a play on the backtrack.
2: Minor penalty. Slash.
1: Slash being the call. And you could hear the Edmonton bench kind of shout out. It was when Mooka Badulin made the move to create the outlet play. Winnipeg to the PK for the first time tonight. Something that's a point of emphasis, obviously, this season after last year finishing 21st.
0: Scramble faceoff. Winnipeg will win it. And they'll get it out towards center ice off the stick there of Lowry. Jet penalty kills are for your Manitoba Ford dealers. Kasperi Kapanen with some speed. Now for Hyman. For Kapanen toward the corner for Hyman. Rolled it around to the far side. Trying to chase that down as Isaac Howard. He did in toward the corner again for Hyman. Hyman rolls out of the corner. He'll put it back in behind the net for Nugent Hopkins. To the near side for Kapanen. Kapanen, right side point, controls the puck. Now Edmonton has it established high slot. Nugent Hopkins shoot! Off a stick, just went wide on that deflection. Scooped up again by Hyman. Hyman back toward the line for Wallman. Jake Wallman to the near side for Kapanen. Kapanen of the hash marks. He'll play it down low. Controlled by Nugent Hopkins for Kapanen. Up top again for Wallman. Wallman delays, shoots, and fired it wide. Rebound into where the corner. Good job there by Sandberg to try to free it up. Skating after it in earnest is Pionk as he will take that pass and just chop it out towards center ice. Winnipeg wanted a line change. Jets stepping up to thwart any advancement in that neutral ice, and Wallman back inside his own zone. Marjala onto the far side. Picked up there. Here comes Edmonton and across the line to the near side. Marjala cross ice pass to the far side. Broken up there. Good job by Winnipeg on Quinn Hudson, the older of the Hudson boys. Across the line now Fleury, shorthanded, shoots off the right pad of Devin Levi. Good chance for Winnipeg. 28 seconds to go in the power play for Edmonton. To the near side and across the line. Here they come again, the Edmonton Oilers dancing inside the zone. Carfagna will lose the puck and Winnipeg will dispatch it all the way down the ice once again. 10 seconds to go and the penalty to Danny Jilkin.
1: And once Winnipeg kind of got that first clear, really liked how they contested entries the next two times that Edmonton tried to break into the zone.
0: Rattu scampers after a puck, squeezed down along the back wall. Picked up by Michaels. Back to the line. Luka Madulin will shoot. That's blocked in front. Rebound as Jokin is out of the penalty box. Onto his stick it goes. He'll carry it inside the Edmonton end, but he'll eventually skate himself offside, and we'll get an offside call against the Jets in a stoppage of play. Each team 0 for 1 with the man advantage so far. We mentioned the Jets are 0 for this preseason on the power play. They have yet to give up a power play goal. They are 5-4-5. Timeout on the ice will do the same on your radio. 12:46 remaining in the first period. No score. 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
0: 12:46 remaining in the first period. No score in the hockey game. Face off the neutral ice area on the far side wall. Lucas Wallen will take the draw. That fourth line is out for the Winnipeg Jets. Back-to-back nights here. We have a bit of a delay. And now we're ready to go. Owen Michaels is waved. In comes Simon Tassie, and Tassie wins it back toward the line. Lead pass now for Michaels and across the line. Michaels trying to get it out in front. Good job there to break that up. On the back track by Wallen. Winnipeg to the near side, and he jammed it down inside that Edmonton end. Carfagna will play it onto the far side. Just squirts back out towards center ice. Winnipeg will regroup once again. Near side, Isaac Phillips will shoot it in. Stopped by Levi, back him on his own net. Goaltender spins it around to the far side, trying to pinch in to hold the line. Michaels with a puck on the far side, will back in and out towards center. And Winnipeg will regroup again. Knocked in with a backhand by he. Right on top of the goaltender and Levi. Carfagna is there again. He'll leave it to the near side. And Winnipeg wants a line change, and it's settled down as Lepinen with a puck. Long lead pass on the far side for Hyman. Hyman working there against Sandberg inside that Winnipeg end, puts on the brakes, twisting and turning. Carries that puck along that goal line, then leaves it for Nugent Hopkins. Nugent Hopkins back in behind the net again for Hyman. Hyman squeezed out by Pionk this time, but keeps his feet moving, freed up the puck, came back toward the line, but Murphy gave up the line, and scooting out towards center ice is Jaeger. Jaeger to the far side for Niederreiter. Pass was too far for him inside that Edmonton end. Hyman to the near side. Pickpocketed nicely by Iafallo. Winnipeg on the neutral zone. Regroup. Here they come. Floater pass to the near side. Niederreiter trying to one-hand it in the slot area for Jaeger. That just missed clicking. And those two will head off now for a line change. Controlled on the far side for Jake Wallman. Alley-ooped out towards center ice. Winnipeg will go back inside their own zone as it bounced in that Jets end. It's played by Fleury in toward the middle. Lowry will try to get it out. Bouncing puck. He stayed with it. Made sure it got out towards center ice. Luka Madulin on the far side. Tried to move it ahead for Frederick. He takes a bump from Bauer. Bauer comes back inside his own zone and bumps Frederick again. It's rimmed around to the near side. And again, Josh Brown will stop that. Brown will cast it in toward the corner. Got it back again for Kapanen. His shot goes off DiVincentis. Another tap rebound. Stopped again in front. And then Swain out towards center ice as Lambert with some speed. His advanced pass now for Fleury off the skates down inside that Edmonton end. 10.5 remaining in this first period. No score. Luka Madulin will get towards center ice. He'll send it right back in. I'm loving the pace here, Mitchell, here tonight in game number two. It helps when neither one of these groups played last night either, right? It's not your typical back-to-back game where if the team that's playing on back-to-back has to get their legs after the first period, as we saw Colorado do last night with some of the players in their lineup.
1: Yeah, the broadcasters are the only ones that have to get their legs moving, and I'm feeling pretty good just watching this pace. Really like Winnipeg's tenacity on the forecheck. They've been able to apply pressure with one and two forwards that have disrupted some Edmonton breakouts. Also, the backtracking's been very good.
0: Bodies flying around. Lepinen will send it around, and out towards center ice it goes. Winnipeg and Ford can't come up with that to the near side again. Here's Michaels. He'll shoot it in. DeVincentis, the goaltender for Winnipeg, will leave that for Pionk. Rimmed around to the far side. After it there goes Tassi. Tassi lost the puck. Winnipeg reverses to the near side, and Sandberg will sway out of his own zone. He'll put it ahead for Chibrikov across the line. Shoots! Bob down by Levi, and he'll hang on for a whistle. 9:19 remaining in the opening period. Winning the game's first goal. 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
1: I think they'll let me to the front of the line at the Jets gear stores if I show my media pass and say, hey, I've got to get back up there for the second intermission.
0: Might be a blitz to get there for the Blitz Fleece Crew at 40% off. No score in the hockey game. We welcome you back to live action. Wallman with a puck up along the boards. Paddled out of the air by Nugent Hopkins. Murphy can't get to it. Winnipeg at center ice and Lowry. Lowry trying to poke it back inside his own zone. Got by everybody. Goes along the goal line. Hyman's after it there. Back toward the line for Murphy. Murphy will shoot it. Bounce off of Nugent Hopkins right in front of that Winnipeg net. Picked up there by Lambert. Tried to move it ahead. Lowry had his stick impeded. No call. Murphy with a puck in his own line again. Now to the near side for Howard, and Eisen Howard will guide it down inside that Winnipeg end. 8:40 remaining in the opening period. We're scoreless. Near side, Kapanen back inside his own zone for Luka Madulin. In toward the middle for a button hooking Nugent Hopkins. He'll leave it again for Josh Brown. Far side for Shakir, Luka Madulin. Near side again, Kapanen. And he couldn't handle that pass. Goes over his stick. We'll get an icing call against the Edmonton Oilers. No score, 8:23 remaining in the first period.
1: I think what you like if you're the coaches for the Winnipeg Jets is the pace that pretty much you've gone line over line over line, and there was a good sequence with not a lot of whistles just prior to our last broadcast timeout where there was play going kind of up and down the ice, and every line kind of had that same type of identity where they were getting in on the forecheck, contesting pucks, not spending a whole lot of time in their own zone. I think Winnipeg's breakouts have been a big part of that.
0: This pace keeps up, we'll be out of here at 8:15 tonight.
1: Full use of the off day tomorrow with an 8:15 bedtime.
0: Kevin Heen, nifty little move. Skinny by a check, get it inside that Edmonton end. Near side, Josh Szymanski will stop that. Starts back for Kapanen, near side, back into where the middle. Broken up and a good active stick again by Kevin Heen. They poked it out towards center ice. Sent back inside that Winnipeg end. Bauer rolled it around, back in by the net for Fleury. Fleury sends it around to the near side, stopped by Kapanen, rimmed it around. Mariala now back toward the line, controlled again for Lepinen to the near side. Carfagna, his shot goes tumbling off a stick, side of that Winnipeg net, it's loose. Carried into where the corner, Barlow goes after it, bumps with his man, frees up the puck now for Fleury. Fleury casts it ahead for Wallen, too far for him. Icing will be the call against the Jets.
1: Well, Tyrell Bauer played in the first preseason game in Edmonton, and we talked in that game about how he threw a check on Connor McDavid early in that game, but really outside of that, there wasn't a whole lot there for physical play, but Bauer and Trent Frederick have been going back and forth at each other for the majority of this period. Not, you know, like anything crazy, it looks like anything's imminent, but they've both kind of ran into each other's body checks. There's been a front of the net one-on-one battle. There's been a lot going on between those two, so something to keep an eye on.
0: Owen Michaels will take the draw against Wallen. Wallen wins it cleanly back inside that left corner of the Jets' end. And then it's flipped out towards center ice. Brown onto the far side for Mooka Madulin. His pass now for Tassi. He bumped off the puck but got it inside that Winnipeg end. Rolling back in behind his own net to lead the charge. Here is Fleury onto the far side for Niederreiter. Niederreiter will backhand it back in behind the net. After it, there was Jagger. Jagger couldn't get to it, but a bad pass by Edmonton. Onto the stick, high slot. Niederreiter turning, shoot, stop, rebound. They score! Alex Iafallo on that shot by Niederreiter that went wide, came back out in front. Maybe partially touched by Levi. Nobody picked up by Iafallo. A yawning cage, and it's 1-0 Winnipeg.
1: And part of this is Brayden Jaeger gets in on the forecheck, just creates enough stress on the Edmonton Oilers to not have a clean breakout, and obviously a pass that I think Edmonton would want to have back, but Nito Niederreiter gets himself into a really good defensive position above Edmonton in their breakout in the high parts of the zone. So he picks this thing off and quickly gets it toward the net, and Alex Iafallo in the right spot. Played in this rink for a number of years now. He knows how lively the boards are. He had his stick in the right place. It was almost a perfect indirect pass. He made no mistake.
0: So Iafallo with a goal at 13:04. And Winnipeg opens up the scoring for the second straight game. In fact, for the third straight game and second straight time against Edmonton. And they're looking for more out in front. Jaeger is shot in the slot. And that's blocked well out in front. Back the other way comes Edmonton. They'll dump it inside that Winnipeg end. Hudson goes after it into where the corner, trying to free it up. Came over his stick. Back toward the line for Murphy. Murphy's shot blocked in front. Settled down nicely by Jaeger. Outlet pass to the near side for Shulkin. Too far for him. Bounced off the boards and slides down inside the Edmonton end. Not enough for icing. Damian Carfagna will send it ahead. Off a stick it goes of Hyman. Retrieved again there by Sandberg. He tries to wheel out of his own zone. Hyman in on him. Knocked the puck away, stays inside that Winnipeg end. Nugent Hopkins back toward the line. Carfagna onto the far side. Lepinen shoots, kicked away by DeVincenzi. Rebound, sent around to the near side by Edmonton. Goes by everybody, including Damian Carfagna. And all the way down the ice it goes. Winnipeg will use the opportunity for a back-end line change.
1: Hasn't been a busy period so far, really, in terms of actual shots getting to the net for Don DeVincentis, but that's his best stop of the period. Able to fight through a little bit of traffic and kick that point shot to the side.
0: Bauer moved it ahead, but Morgan Barron's going to be in ahead of the play offside against the Jets. 5.5 remaining in the opening period. The score, Winnipeg 1, Edmonton nothing. Time out of the ice. We'll do the same on your radio. 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
3: 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Morgan Barron shoots through that neutral ice, will flop it in. Mooka Madulin goes after it. He was involved in that Darnell Nurse deal with San Jose. Finds a new home in northern Alberta to the near side for Kapanen. Jammed along the boards there for Brown. Reverses for Mooka Madulin. Onto the far side. He moved it out towards center ice. Skipped off the stick there of Lowry. Grabbed by Lambert. Lambert for Lowry. Played off the boards now again for Morgan Barron. He wants a line change. Softly tossed it back inside his own zone. Winnipeg gets the change. Bauer far side now. Will headman the puck for Barlow. Barlow just one touched it inside that Edmonton end. Near side again. Here comes Murphy. Murphy out towards center ice. Pass didn't click. Isaac Phillips will send it right back in and charge after it. Murphy will slap it around the board to the near side. Quinn Hudson will send it out towards center. Now off a stick and goes down inside of that Winnipeg end. Charging after it, a couple Edmonton Oilers back to the near side. Hudson will shoot it back in behind the net, stopped by Wallen. And Wallen will skip by a check and outlet it to the near side for Kevin Hee. He bounced off a check there as Carfagna tried to step up on him. We'll get a stoppage of play. It's going to be an offside call against the Jets, or is it going to be icing? It will be icing. As they say, he backhanded it in, and Kevin was just on his side of center, so they'll hold it all the way back inside that Winnipeg end.
4: Tough spot for Kevin Hee there. I mean, gets rid of the puck and ends up defending himself on the hit, but just puts a little bit too much on it and ends up going down for icing, but probably ended up doing the right thing there. Really like that play by Alphonse Frey as well to start that breakout.
3: And a shot from a point off the faceoff, squeaks through, and Edmonton has tied the score at 1. Atro Leppinen on a faceoff win shoots a puck toward the net and gets through, maybe deflected, and Edmonton has tied it.
4: Yeah, played his first pro season in North America last year, did Leppinen. It's a floater from the point that just happens to get through. Now, there's a discussion because Zach Hyman's kind of on his way through the crease there, and he bumps Steven Chentis. And so you wonder if there's... The thing is, it seemed like the puck got to Steven Chentis, so I wonder if that's what the officials are going to talk about, that it actually got to Steven Chentis before the contact with Hyman. But I would say that the contact certainly didn't help Steven Chentis hold his position. You wonder if that was maybe what kind of knocked that puck loose a little bit and really didn't leave Steven Chentis much ability to be able to make the save on it afterward.
3: And they're not going to challenge for a second night in a row, so Edmonton will tie it. Leppinen at 15:50, even strength, so we are locked at 1. Sandberg for Piont. Guides it up along the boards onto the far side, and Leppinen will stop that, send it right back in, but it ends up leaving the ice surface. We'll get a stoppage of play. 4 minutes remaining in the first period, tied at 1.
4: Yeah, now seeing the replay, it was the contact with Hyman. It would almost look like his backside clipped the head of Steven Chentis, so that kind of adds another layer to it, but it looks like Steven Chentis is okay. That's the main thing.

0: So they line it up at center ice. Winnipeg wins the draw. Sent in by the goal scorer there, and Iafallo. Rolled around to the near side. Sandberg will try to hold the line. Got a little bit of help from Niederreiter. Niederreiter got it into the corner. A little tardy to get there, though, was Jaeger. It's sent all the way down. Eisen will be washed out. Sandberg beetles his way back inside his own zone. Moves it up along the wing to the near side for Niederreiter. Onto the far side now for Jaeger. Jaeger working there against Luka Medulin. He lost the puck to Jaeger. Moved ahead now for Michaels. Spit off the boards and tumble back inside that Winnipeg end. Not enough for icing. Both teams will make a change. 3:20 remaining in the opening period. We're tied at one on your radio home of the Jets. Power 97 at 680 CJOB. Jokin onto the far side in front of that Edmonton bench. He's smothered there by 2-3 Oilers. In to help out Parker Ford. He jammed it down inside that Edmonton end to the near side. It's broken up and sent off the boards and all the way down. Icing will be the call against the Edmonton Oilers as Isaac Howard tried to spot one of his mates inside the zone. Pass didn't click, and that was Nugent Hopkins.
1: Well, now for Winnipeg, you kind of want to see how your group responds, right? Kind of had this first period going your way momentum-wise. You get on the board at 1-0, and then it's kind of an unexpected one finds its way to the back of the net, but you want to be able to stick with your game through this.
0: Hyman barrels out towards center ice. Sent it in. Winnipeg efficiently through that neutral ice now, and Fleury softly off the boards. Wallman will send it around to the near side. Jammed up along the boards again by Kapanen. Now for Frederick. Frederick bouncing puck. And he is going to skate himself offside with 2.5 remaining in the opening period. We'll get a stoppage and a neutral ice faceoff.
1: But the good pace continues for both teams too, right? Like Mike Babcock's been saying the same thing in Edmonton. One of the things, you know, obviously they want to get their goals against from last season down. They had 265 against, which is the 25th in the National Hockey League. They also want to play fast, and I think both teams, from what we've seen coming up on four periods now, and yes, preseason, but you can kind of piece together parts of what you're seeing systematically. Both teams seem to have picked up a little bit of pace, really noticeable, I find, on Winnipeg's back end, just how much they're activating and getting up in the rush, like Isaac Phillips carrying the puck there.
0: Tried to flip it in, was stopped by Jake Wallman. Out towards center ice, stepping up again, Phillips, he'll snap it in. Devin Levi will stop that. Wallman, his pass partially stopped by Morgan Barron for a second time as well. Loose puck to the near side, charging after it. Lowry, he'll hold the line into the corner for Barron. Now for Lambert. Lambert rolling off the boards. Lambert turned and tried to fire it toward the net. Bounced off a skate. Three strong at center ice. Here comes Edmonton. Frederick now for Kapanen. Backhand. Loved down by DeVincentis. And he'll hang on for a whistle. 1:49 remaining in the first period. Tied at one.
1: It's two big bodies coming together, and Adam Lowry and Connor Murphy there, both able to pop right back up. Connor Murphy signing a five-year deal with Edmonton in late June after being traded there just ahead of the deadline. Remember having a great conversation with him last year. He played with Jonathan Toews for a little bit while Toews was in Chicago, and just kind of said he learned just a ton from Toews when it came to leadership, being a pro, all of those things. So now he's going to try to carve out his role in Edmonton.
0: Puck goes right on top of Devin Levi, and he'll cover up and hang on. Connor Murphy's been around for a long time. This is his 14th pro season. 825 NHL games, and brought certainly into Edmonton for that experience that he has and said leadership, as you mentioned.
1: Yeah, over 800 games already. You mentioned like 14 seasons, and it's just like that went quick.
0: Well, you remember when his dad was playing.
1: Yes.
0: Seems like he just retired off the back wall. Winnipeg grabs the puck. Jaeger trying to get it back out in front for Iafallo. This line has been buzzing around. Jaeger for Iafallo. Back to where the line. Twisted toward the net by Sandberg. Stop. Niederreiter trying to find it in the slot. Squirts away from him. Lepinen goes after it. Aimlessly threw it out toward the line. Stopped by Neil Pionk. His pass, though, broken up by Howard. Scampers out to center ice. He'll dump it in. Under a minute to go now in this opening period. Center out to the near side. After Mariella, he'll play back in behind the net. couple Oilers are there, twisting and turning off a check. Is Edwards Palmax? He will kick it in toward the corner. Palmax squeezed out to the near side. Winnipeg still after it. They're sending three. Edmonton has two. Palmax came with a puck, put it out in front. And a shot just went wide off a stick of Mariella. Back to the line, held by Josh Brown. Brown, right side point. Brown still with it, far side. Luka Madulin shot it wide with purpose. Came off the back wall, loose to the side of the net, and there is Parker Ford to steer it out safely towards center ice. 15 seconds to go in the period. Bounce right on top of DeVincentis, and he had to play that rather awkwardly and calmly, though, as it took a bit of a bad bounce on him and wanted to skip by him as he was down on two pads. But he stays with it. 12 seconds remaining in the first period, tied at one.
1: We were talking to Brad Lambert about being a multi-sport athlete. I wonder if Dom DeVincentis played any shortstop in his day. That's a tricky little ground ball he had to deal with there, but he got the body in front of it, didn't let it by him.
0: Well, on that little hopper like that, you're certainly not turning two.
1: No. Let's get your one and
0: get
1: your lead
0: your
1: runner,
0: one.
1: And that'll be all.
0: Yeah. Phillips, and that'll do it for 20. Well, well, well, look at what we've got here. A 1-1 tie after one and a pretty decent pace. Good tempo to that one.
1: Yeah,
0: that,
1: really.
0: That first period.
1: Really enjoyed that first period just from the standpoint of, you know, you're getting to see Barron and Lowry and Lambert together, and then I really like the line of Niederreiter, Jaeger, and I follow what they've been able to put together. They've been skating together for most of camp, so you're kind of looking for the first opportunity to be able to put it into game action. And yeah, just a really good opening period. You're seeing the pace that Winnipeg wants to play with. You're seeing, I think, some aggression at the blue lines, both of them, whether it's keeping plays alive or trying to step up at your own blue line, and that's because the forwards and the D are working off each other quite well.
0: Downstairs to Brayton Jaeger. Are you down there, ready to go? No, we're waiting for Jaeger to get the headset on and get settled in. Brayton Jaeger will be our guest after one period of play, is our walk-off guest. We're tied at one at the end of one. Iafallo and Lepinen, the goal scorers for Winnipeg and for Edmonton, respectively. Brayton, are you down there, ready to go? No? Okay. I heard some heavy breathing. Usually a sign of a player being there, just coming off the ice. But we do not have our player ready to go just yet, so we'll have a look at the stat summary of that first period. Alex Iafallo opens up the scoring. His first from Niederreiter at 13:04, a shot that went wide, came off the back wall. And Brayton Jaeger, you there?
2: You betcha.
0: Hey, thanks a lot for taking the time. Hey, your thoughts on the pace of that first period?
2: Yeah, it was good. You know, it's nice to play at home and in front of all the fans. And yeah, it's really exciting. And yeah, it was a good first period.
1: And Brayden, what parts of your game do you feel really complement that of Nino Niederreiter and Alex Iafallo? Looks like you guys had a really solid period together.
2: Yeah, I think my skating, you know, they're two, you know, really smart players. They've been in the league for a long time, and, you know, they're really good at, you know, kind of getting in battles and winning pucks. And, you know, I think if I can push the pace, push the puck up the middle of the ice and, you know, try and find them, and, you know, they're pretty good at going to the net, so just fire pucks there and, you know, find a way.
0: Training camp, second time through this with the Jets now, and a year under your belt with the Moose, and now into exhibition games again. How is this different for you? And it has to be better, no?
2: Yeah, I mean, obviously it's nice to, you know, have a year under your belt, like you said, and just a year of, you know, being a little bit more comfortable. I think, you know, those last three games at the end of the year, you know, really helped just being around the guys and kind of a feel of what it's like in the National Hockey League, and you know, obviously took that into the summer and trained, and yeah, obviously feel really good, you know, right now.
0: Yeah, just to follow up on those three games, do those three games give you that sense of belief that, hey, I can play here?
2: Yeah, 100%. I mean, you kind of, you know, the first one's kind of a blur, you know, you're kind of just enjoying it and you know, enjoying it with your family, and obviously really nice to get mom and dad down there, and but yeah, I think kind of just looking back on it, you kind of gain confidence as you go, and obviously there's nothing like preparing other than playing, you know, so getting that experience was huge, and definitely took that into the summer, like I said, and into this year.
0: Brayton, thanks for your time.
2: Awesome, thank you.
0: Brayton Jaeger from downstairs joining us here after one period of play. His team is tied with the Edmonton Oilers 1-1 after one. As we mentioned, Iafallo is first from Niederreiter, shot that went wide, came off the back wall, and there's Alex Iafallo to wristed home pass, Devin Levi, a partially yawning Cage. 13:04, Winnipeg opens up the scoring for the third straight preseason game. But Atro Leppinen on a faceoff win by Ryan Nugent-Hopkins inside the Winnipeg Jets end. 2 minutes and 46 seconds later, gets his first of the preseason to tie it at one. Nugent-Hopkins the only assist at 15:50. Tied it at one. That's where we sit at the end of one period of play. Power play opportunities. Each team had a power play. Neither team scored, so they're both 0-for-1. And the Jets outshoot Edmonton in that first period 6-5. First intermission report is coming up next with Kelly Moore and John Rempel. The score after one, Winnipeg won, Edmonton won. 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
12: A 1-1 tie between the Winnipeg Jets and the Edmonton Oilers after 20 minutes of play as we welcome you to the first intermission. Kelly Moore on the coach, John Rempel with you, and Jets fans, now is the time to buy your tickets for the Winnipeg Jets 50-50 presented by Play Now and in support of the True North Youth Foundation. 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What'd you think of that period, John?
1: I mean, interesting from a couple perspectives, Kelly. I mean, it was really kind of a feeling out thing for a lot of the guys in terms of, especially some of the guys that haven't played, but it really was very indicative of what we were talking about in the preseason with respect to mistakes and respect to veteran versus kind of young players, and both those goals were examples of it, Kelly, and we can get to it in a second. But I there's three games in and there's a clear direct message from the Jets coaching staff about neutral zone play. That's one thing for sure in terms of with and without the puck. That looks different to me in terms of way more direct, north-south for sure, and much more sort of structured off of face-off wins and losses. Definitely a change there structurally in some system stuff.
12: Yeah, in the neutral zone, a far greater presence than there was. There isn't that room for opposition teams to move around. The thing that caught my eye in that first period, and even in some of the two earlier games, active sticks by the Jets to either reroute passes that wind up with a puck just sliding harmlessly down in the defensive zone for their D-man to go pick it up, or to create turnovers and, neutral zone counterattack, which is always the most effective in hockey.
1: Yeah, for sure. So, yeah, definitely, I kind of think about what Adam Lowry was saying about guys getting
13: up to speed quickly in terms of some systematic things, and there are some small signs. I mean, you can clearly see it, and I mean, with a team full of returning players, you'd see it more. But even some of the young guys, you can really see kind of keyed in terms of some systematic things that they're trying to pay attention to.
12: In the pregame show, we suggested that Jagr line with Alex Iafallo and Nino Niederreiter would have to answer the challenge that was put forth by a real strong game by the Vlad Domestnikov line last night with Noah Gregor and Cole Koepke. And I thought for one period, the Jagr line certainly did take on that challenge. I thought they were the best trio on the ice for either team.
13: I would agree with that for sure, Kelly. And I mean, the goal, what I was just talking about a minute ago, is a classic example of two veteran guys who really just know how to play. You know, Nino picks that pass off coming through the middle, doesn't panic, resets his feet at the blue line, gets himself in a shooting position. Whether the miss was intentional, it's hard to say. And then Alex Iafallo drives the net but creates separation for himself to take the carom off the boards, right? So, again, you know, Braden Jagr said it. You know, he's playing in the middle. His job is to kind of push the puck. He knows the intelligence level and hockey intelligence level of the guys he's playing with. So not to do too much but be able to kind of work within what they're doing.
12: And I like that in one of the early shifts. It might have even been their first shift of the game. Jagr's coming down the right side. Iafallo's with him, but it would be a real tough odds against it to make that pass. So instead, he shoots the puck. Mm-hmm. You know, and I mean, good for Devin Levi. He covers it up and doesn't allow a rebound. But I liked Jagr's choice there without any hesitation whatsoever.
13: Well, and I mean, as a young player, right? Simplicity. I mean, keep it simple, right?
12: But there's also sometimes that. Idea that maybe I have to defer to the veteran guy.
13: Of course, and again, you know, he definitely looked, and I mean, I think that was the first thought, but again, when, you know, teams take things away from you, and keeping it simple and really being able to get your feet under you and get pucks to the net early for a guy like Braden Jagr who's trying to find his footing, I mean, that's just, you know, smart, simple play.
12: Now, with the Edmonton goal, it all happens, there's that puck that's played up the left side. Kevin Hee runs into his mate, or his opponent, rather, but is not able to touch the puck, so it's called icing. Face-off down on the other end of the ice. Edmonton's able to capitalize on the one draw by Ryan Nugent-Hopkins. So what did you see on that play after the icing call that led to the Edmonton goal?
13: Well, conversely, here's an example of Edmonton's veterans taking advantage of a couple of small mistakes but became big mistakes by young Winnipeg players. So he is the guy coming through but doesn't get his stick in the right position on the point shot. That's the first thing that happened, which allowed the puck to come through.
12: Right.
13: And then if you watch the replay closely, you see Zach Hyman coming off the wall, gains leverage on Alphonse Frey and kind of does what Zach Hyman does.
12: Yeah.
13: Creates the moving screen. DeVincentis can't squeeze it. And bang, 1-1.
12: Did you think the Jets made the right call by not challenging for goaltender interference?
13: Yeah, I thought the contact was after that puck was already through DeVincentis. That's what it sure looked like to me.
12: Yeah, so. it was just the way DeVincentis reacted after getting hit that you thought, oh, there's goaltender interference there. But I agree with you. I think the puck was over the line before the contact happened. Good pace, though. And, you know, the little battles within the battle, not surprising after watching the two go at it. Not to the point where you ever thought they were going to drop the gloves. But a real healthy, physical, give as good as you get involving Tyrell Bauer and Trent Frederick.
13: Well, I mean, two guys that you would expect that from. It. You know, Tyrell Bauer is, you know, certainly that's what he's known for. And, I mean, to make an impact at this level, you know, the physicality of which he plays has to be the, you know, utmost importance for him. And that's one of his prime assets for sure, Kelly.
12: Yeah, Winnipeg had 9 hits in that first period. Bauer had 3 of them. Edmonton had 9 hits in that first period. Frederick had 4 of them.
13: So,
12: You know, and that goes back to where you talk about Adam Lowry. If you're in this game, do what you're supposed to do. And those guys certainly did that. What are you looking for in the second period?
13: Well, I mean, I think, you know, some of the veterans, again, continuing to kind of feel their way through this, shake off some of the rust. But again, I'd be looking for what we talked about in the pregame a little bit more, where, if some of the younger guys find themselves paired off against Edmonton younger guys, you know, there's your opportunity, right, where you're not, you don't have to go against Nuge and you don't have to go against Hyman, and take advantage of some of the things that you're good at, and again, keeping it really simple and doing what the coaches have asked you to do. So I'd like to see a couple of the young guys kind of assert themselves a little bit more in this game.
12: Winnipeg outshot Edmonton 6-5 in that first period, but the changed that at 6-6. But the shot attempts favored the Oilers slightly, 16-13. So we'll see if Winnipeg can get a little more present in the offensive zone as well. Coach, come back and join us in the second intermission. Kristen O'Mell will recap us and get us caught up on a busy NHL preseason scoreboard next here on the first intermission report of Power 97 and 680 CJOB.
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12: 1-1 is the score here at Canada Life Center. Nine other games on the NHL preseason scoreboard. And Kristen O'Mell, the Buffalo Sabres appear to be having their way on home ice with the Columbus Blue Jackets.
25: Yeah, after the Jackets didn't score yesterday, they haven't scored yet today either. Noah Osland with two goals. The Sabres up 3-0 after two periods of play. They're early in the third in Pittsburgh, where the Wings have a 3-2 lead. The Panthers and Hurricanes tied at 2 early third. Brady Tkachuk has a goal, as Alexander Barkov. So big guns playing on the road there for Florida. The Rangers have a 3-2 lead over the Islanders. That's after 40 minutes. Matthew Schaefer's got a goal for the Islanders. Pavel Dorofeev has a goal for his new team, the Rangers. Flyers and Bruins tied at 1 early in the third. Lightning and Predators, zeros after 1. Dropping the puck soon in Calgary between the Canucks and Flames, and then just over an hour away from Mammoth Kings and Golden Knights Sharks. Major League Baseball, the Jays rained out the play doubleheader in Baltimore tomorrow. The White Sox, though, up 9-3 on the Royals in the bottom of the fifth, so Toronto's magic number, or tragic number, will be down to 1 if that holds up. And in the MJHL tonight, Weiwei and Northern Manitoba tied at 1 in the second, while Nipawa has an early 2-0 lead in Selkirk against the Steelers.
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5: 1-1 after one period of play, just about ready for the start of the second period. Long change for both teams. The Jets are flying from a broadcast left to right. 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Underway in the second. Pionk into where the middle. Burr Barrett flying through that neutral ice, tried to chip it in. Never got as far as that Edmonton line. Isaac Howard, Beatles back in, dumped it in. We're going to get a call. Somebody got tripped up back in behind the net. There's a holding call. That's going to happen against the Edmonton Oilers, and it looks like Zach Hyman off to the penalty box.
1: He jumped in on the forecheck and put pressure on Dylan Sandberg. He got the arms wrapped around.
6: For holding.
1: And usually once that happens, you kind of put yourself in a tough spot, especially if any part of that player's body turns and gets it kind of right around the waist area of Sandberg, and that's enough to draw the call. So an early power play for Winnipeg here.
5: Second time they're with the man advantage tonight. Lambert will take the draw against Nugent Hopkins, and Nugent Hopkins splits it cleanly, goes in toward the corner, and it's saucered all the way down the ice. Off the stick of Luka Madulin. Winnipeg out towards center ice. Jagr swivels through that neutral ice and across that line. Tried to fling a shot toward the net. That was blocked in front, jammed along the boards, and the puck will fall back out towards center ice. Here's Neil Pionk. Tried to move it ahead for Niederreiter. Not a great pass. Niederreiter couldn't knock that down. It was up in the air. Winnipeg will take the dreaded icing call on the power play.
1: And for faithful listeners, number one, thank you. Number two, this will be the third straight game you'll hear me say they haven't really worked on special teams that much, but that all goes away after Thursday. Thursday's the big special teams day for the Winnipeg Jets at training camp, so they'll get some of these things, I would imagine, ironed out. But yeah, just a couple of little miscues there. First, there's not enough momentum on that puck on the rim to get all the way around, and then obviously the missed pass in the neutral zone.
5: Winnipeg will sort it out inside their own zone. Neil Pionk. We'll drop it for Jagr. Far side. And Chibrikov tried a rink-wide pass. Intended for Lambert, broken up. Winnipeg just can't seem to penetrate that line off the rush. Chibrikov will try to rush it in. He gets across the line, stops up. Played it into where the corner now for Lambert. Chibrikov there for support. We've got three Jets, three Edmonton Oilers. Squirts loose into where the corner. Brown is there. Brown knocked off the puck, staying on it there is Lambert. Knocked around back in behind the net. Kapanen comes there deep inside his own zone. And he'll nab the puck and rim it around, and out it falls all the way down inside that Winnipeg end. 30 seconds remaining. The penalty to Zach Hyman. Jets will make a change. Alphonse Frey will drop it at center ice for Wallen. Wallen tried to pass it off to the far side. Winnipeg gave it away just inside the zone. And again, it zipped down inside that Winnipeg end. 10 seconds left. Last call on the power play. Ding, ding, ding. Lead pass now for Ryan Fole, the goal scorer in this 1-1 tie for Winnipeg. He squeezed out, lost the puck, and again, shipped out towards center ice by the Oilers. Wald will stop that. He button hooks, crossed over the line. Fires a shot toward the net off the rush. That went wide. Came out towards center ice and Frey. Far side now for Fleury. Now right on the tape again for Wald. Moves in, shooting. It's gloved down by Devin Levi, and he'll hang on for a whistle. So Lucas Wallen has been impressive in his time in this preseason. And a couple of rushes with the puck right there. 17 and a half remaining in the second period. Tied at one.
1: Yeah, he's the benefactor of a really nice pass under pressure by Hayden Fleury in transition. But a couple of times on that shift for Wallen, showing off that speed, you can see what and it makes him appealing to the Jets organization that brought him in, signed him late last year.
5: Faceoff wasn't done fairly. We're going to do it again.
1: Found for Winnipeg on the both power play units there. Once they got the entry, it was all about the next play. They would gain the blue line, but then obviously Edmonton would converge, trying to kind of stuff the entry, and they just weren't able to make that next play, that next little pop pass, easy for me to say, to be able to get out of that pressure and get themselves set up.
5: Tyrell Bauer gave away the puck. Might be a breakaway. Bauer gets back. Hard strides to try to break up the play, but a shot goes toward the net. It's stopped by DiVincenzo. Scramble in front. And then Bauer taking no prisoners, pushing and shoving. And that was Quinn Hudson that got the backhand through that mess on top of DiVincenzo after the puck was turned over at the Edmonton line. And Bauer had to contend with two Edmonton Oilers, Frederick and Hudson. Did a good job of recovering and atoning for the error.
1: Yeah, and as soon as that puck left his stick, he probably wished it hadn't, and he did the right thing, though. He got on his horse and kind of tried to cut that angle off to the middle of the ice to prevent either Hudson or Frederick, who was following right behind, to be able to get anything clean. Now, they do get a shot off, but it's kind of a off-balance backhand from the top of the crease that DiVincenzo is able to smother.
5: Lyman Tassi took the draw and came back to where the line. Carfagna will send it into where the corner. Rolled around back to behind the net. Stopped there by Neil Pionk. Nifty pass, but then Niederreiter gave it away. High slot. Owen Michaels shoots. That's picked away by DiVincenzo. Rebound squirts to the near side. Niederreiter just about gave it away again. But curling back to cover up is Brayden Jaeger. He'll put it on the tape. Fry a follow to the near side for Pionk. Softly sent down inside that Edmonton end. Leppinen goes after it back in behind his own net. Converged on by a couple of Jets. Twisting and turning. Damien Carfagna. He'll get some room with which to work and play it up along the boards. And Edmonton's back out towards center ice. And they'll backhand it right on top of DiVincenzo. Long lead pass now for Iafallo at the line. On a line change, trying to catch Edmonton. But they were too quick to close the distance. Iafallo will get it into where the corner. Bumping around is Adam Lowry. The captain takes a hit there. In to help out Morgan Barrett. Tried to free up the puck and did. Turns and fires. Stopped there by Levi. Rebound. Carted out and forced out towards center ice by Isaac Howard. Frey will send it right back in. Luka Madula will dig it off the wall now for Brown. Center out of the fireside, but not out. Kept in there on a pitching Phillips. Rolled it around into toward the near side corner. Edmonton will just spray it out towards center ice. Stopped by Frey, and Winnipeg will regroup, and here comes Lambert. He'll one-hand it back a little further inside that Oiler end to the near side here. After it goes Lambert, dangling with Nugent Hopkins, waiting for some help. Isaac Howard will backhand it out towards center ice. And Tyrell Bauer bumped inadvertently there with Hyman, lost a stick. And then got back up, collects the stick, and Hayden Fleury saunters through that neutral ice, will rattle it in. Rolled around to the near side, came back with the line. Bauer had some problems with it. It's grabbed again by Frederick. He couldn't get any further than the Jets line. Kapanen will send it back inside his own zone. Levi with it on the far side. The goaltender for Murphy. Rink wide D to D for Mukka Madulin. Up to the near side for Frederick. Backhanded inside the zone. Szymanski squeezed out to the near side but stays on it. Winnipeg there and Barlow came away with the puck. Far side now for Fleury. He'll alley-oop it down inside that Edmonton end. Two Jets were there. They couldn't get it to settle down. Back the other way again. Josh Szymanski across the line into where the corner. Bumped off the puck nicely there by Bauer. Bauer trying to move it up along the boards. Fighting forward inside his own zone. Poking along the boards. There is Barlow. Barlow lost puck awareness. Bauer then trying to go after it. Goes back in behind the Jets net. Pionk took a body check. Bodies are flying here. Physicality has been pretty good. Onto the far side. Slap shot came in from Leppinen. That goes over the net. Was slightly weak. Murphy will keep it in inside that Jets end. Into the corner of the far side for Hudson. Quinn Hudson onto the far side. Trying to work along the boards against a couple of Jets. Still has the puck. Waiting for some help. Finally, Winnipeg rims it around to the near side. And Neil Pionk's going to look to try to skate it out. And then a long lead pass for Kevin Heem. He at center ice will just redirect it on a one-hand touchdown inside that Edmonton end, and the Jets will get some changes. Sent in again by Carpagna. Off the skate, Winnipeg will wheel out towards center ice. Danny Jokin squeezed out, but got it for Ford. Ford back in behind the net, trying to get it back out in front. That was broken up. Winnipeg will send three to try to hold the line. Bounced over the stick there of Jokin. Picked up on the far side and across the line. Ratu in toward the slot. Here comes Brown. Off the bench, came in late. Made a nice move to hold the line. Got it in toward the corner. Edmonton after it again. Ratu to the near side. Broken away from him. Winnipeg can't get it out. Ratu goes back after it again. Controlling the puck, slides it back for the line. Mukhamudulin onto the far side, got it back again. Shakir Mukhamudulin shooting. Stopped by DeVincentis. Rebound back in behind the net. Ratu taking off stride. Winnipeg will flip it up in fray and flop it out towards center ice. And Winnipeg will get the forward core off for a line change. Isaac Howard quickly across the line, shooting. Blocked by Sandberg. Rebound trapped there nicely again by Jokin. Moved it ahead for Niederreiter. One-on-one across the line. Shoots between the legs there of Wallman. It was stopped easily by Levi, and out towards center ice it goes. Hyman carries it inside that Winnipeg end. Hyman put a weak shot off the stick of DeVincentis. It's loose to the side of the net, and DeVincentis will cover up and hang on. 12:35 remaining in the second period, tied at one. 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
5: Winnipeg Jets Hockey brought to you in part by All Canadian Renovations and the Dairy Farmers of Manitoba. We're still tied at 1, 12:35 remaining in this second period. We'll do it to the right of Dom DeVincentis, and now Edmonton out shooting Winnipeg 11-8.
1: And at one point in the first, Winnipeg was out shooting Edmonton about 5-1, 6-1, somewhere in that area. So really, since about the midway point of the second period, it's starting to lean a little bit more into Winnipeg's end than they would like.
5: Jets gave up 17 shots in the third period last night against Colorado. Won the game, though, but were outshot 32-19. Frederick bumped off a check there from Fleury inside that Winnipeg end. Jaeger came to take the puck. Outletted far side for Niederreiter. Nifty play in toward the middle now for Iafallo, who hustles through that neutral ice and will dump it in. Murphy goes after it to play that back into where the corner for Wallen. Wallen will play it now for Frederick. Frederick trying to protect the puck. Slides it up along the boards onto the far side of the neutral ice, bumped with his own player, and then it's swatted away. Wallman has to curl to collect it once again. Played off the glass inside his own zone, and Winnipeg will settle it down and gather up possession. Fleury onto the far side. Long lead pass for Jaeger. Redirected as he turned the blade of his stick inside that Edmonton end, and he'll head off for reinforcements. Mariella through that neutral ice. Mariella makes a nice move. Viljami Mariella will slide it around the board to the near side. Pinching in, Leppinen. Leppinen turns, fires. It goes off the visor of Sandberg, up and over the back glass, and out of play it goes. Wow.
1: Yeah, it might have even gone stick to visor. Sandberg, he looked quite surprised by it. He definitely wasn't expecting it to get up in and around there. So obviously for Winnipeg, that's good news, especially given the significant role Sandberg plays in that top four, especially on the PK as well. So he's already blocked a shot in this one as well. Played over 8 minutes in the first period. So not exactly sashaying into the preseason. He's getting right into it.
5: Isaac Phillips skirts by a couple of checks. Got it out towards center ice, but it's turned over. Mariella back toward the line. Edmonton controlling. Lepinen moving in. Shoot! Stopped as it caromed off of Phillips and then stopped by the goaltender, DeVincentis. And Winnipeg will exit it out towards center ice. After it goes Lambert. He takes a bump, trying to free it up at the side of the net. Grab there again. Carfagna to the near side again. Trollmax and across the line. He'll shoot it around the boards inside that Winnipeg end. Owen Michaels pushed to the ice. Winnipeg trying to gather up that puck. Lambert with a good active stick got it out towards center ice. On his stick again. He advanced it forward now for Barron. Barron at the end of his shift will shoot it inside of that Edmonton end. 10:35 remaining in the second period. Tied at one. Shot in by big Josh Brown. Pulled off the wall there by Neil Pionk. Takes a bump, moved it up to the near side for he. He tried to just chop it with a golf chop, backhand style to get it out. Couldn't. Winnipeg reverses. Sandberg had some problems in the corner. Rattu with the puck onto the far side, back toward the line. But his pass for Josh Brown just squirts outside. Brown reaches out, throws it right back in. Quick up now for Winnipeg and Kevin Hee. Scoots inside the zone, put it back to the line. Walking in, slap shot by Pionk. Stopped in front, rebound, carried in toward the corner. And then flipped out towards center ice by the Oilers. Winnipeg will shoot it right back in, and he stopped again by Levi at the side of his own net. Feeds it in toward the corner, flopped out towards center ice, right under the stick there of Hyman. Hyman trying to get out in front. Ty Bauer makes a good play to knock that in toward the corner. Nugent Hopkins lost the puck, and it's stolen from him by Jagr. He makes a nice play to the near side now for Niederreiter. Niederreiter barrels his way toward the net, one-hands it toward the goal. That stopped, and Nugent Hopkins on the back track, gave it away at center ice, and Braden Jagr in transition, moving right in, backhand, stopped by Levi, scooped up there again by Wallman, and backhanded off the board, safe lane all the way down. Good shift for Braden Jagr here with a couple opportunities, taking the puck away from a seasoned veteran in Ryan Nugent Hopkins, not once, but twice.
1: That's good stick, good defensive positioning. And then it's heads up making the next play as well. He's the one that kind of sprung, you know, Niederreiter there and then also knew when it was time to try to get a puck toward the net. That's a really important shift for Braden Jagr, who seems to really be settling in.
5: Szymanski got rocked there by Ford. Winnipeg back inside their own zone, and Ford with a puck. He will move it ahead for Danny Jilkin. Pass was back in behind him, but they got it out toward that neutral ice. Out of the far side, Carfagna, he'll try to shoot it in. That exits the playing surface and goes out of play. 8:41 remaining in the second period. The score, Winnipeg 1, Edmonton 1. Back after these, you're listening to Play Now, Winnipeg Jets preseason hockey on the radio home of the Jets, Power 97 and 680 CJOB.
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17: 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If memory serves, this will be the second time the Winnipeg Jets open the season against the Boston Bruins since relocation. The first time, though, was in Boston.
1: And I'd have to look it up, but I feel like it was like a 6-2 Jets win, something like that. I remember the team played well. I remember they won. I feel like it was a big win, too. So now I have to look that up.
17: I just remember on Kelly Moore's recommendation having the chowder the night before in Boston. Tied at one. Jokin will shoot it in softly. 8:20 remaining, second period. Lepinen moved it ahead. Here comes Hudson across the line. Backhanded in by Mariella. Stopped by Alphonse Frank. Got out towards center ice, trying to pass, and ended up going onto the stick of Brad Lambert. Couldn't advance it any further, and now Morgan Barron will try to get it in, and he does. Lambert crashing and bashing in along the back wall there against Josh Brown. Winnipeg frees up the puck, twisting and turning. Morgan Barron had a good chance earlier. Came back with the line. Slap shot by Pionk. Off a stick and wide. Pitching in to hold the line is Sandberg. Back in behind the net now for Barron. Barron looking for somebody to pass to. Came out in front. Shoot! Stopped by Devin Levi. Tight against the post on the far side. And I just like the forcefulness that Morgan Barron is playing with. Not just getting the puck. Not just after it. Not just certainly using that big frame. But then coming out and try to force it toward the net with shots.
1: Yeah, dictating play, right? Like, he's not just playing on the perimeter. He's like, hey, look, there's an area for me to be able to get myself into middle ice, a good scoring position, and he takes advantage of it. And also, like, Neil Pionk shooting off the pass there, just because that does not allow Edmonton to be able to get set. It doesn't allow them to get into the lane. You can create a little bit of chaos getting that shot through, and we all know Pionk's got a great shot.
17: Sandberg got handcuffed to the line. Lost the puck. Edmonton across the line. Ratu will play back in behind the net. Dug off the wall by Pionk, but he's squeezed out there by Simon Tassi. Tassi, after the puck, came back toward that point area. Winnipeg will try to win that battle. They got it out towards center ice. Good job by Morgan Barron. And actually, Kobe Barlow was the player on the far side that got it out. Sandberg will flip it back out towards center ice. Kevin Hee. On a bouncy puck, couldn't get it to settle down. Barlow goes after it, wins the puck battle into where the corner. And he is going to tug the stick out of one of the Oilers' hands on that collision to get free of Jake Walman. And Barlow's going to the penalty box for holding.
1: Kind of a tough luck shift for Barlow there, because if not for a play out of desperation by Aku Ratu at the Jets' blue line, it would have been a 3-on-1 for Winnipeg, and that was on Colby Barlow. And then later on, Barlow does a great job to get himself into position to go on offense, wins the position battle on Walman in the Oilers' zone to be able to get to the puck first. Walman's stick kind of gets in close to a hook, and Barlow's arm just kind of hinges and grabs onto that stick. And Walman, I think, just kind of loosens the grip a little bit, and that stick goes flying.
17: Power play for the second time tonight for Edmonton. They win the draw, get it to the near side, and Howard. Isaac Howard at the hash marks, decked with a line. Walman slap shot on a one-timer. That goes wide, came off the back wall, held there by Kapanen. Got it back in behind the net. Sent around the boards by Bauer with a slap shot and expels it back out towards center ice. Walman back inside his own zone, up the ice. Some pressure from Adam Lowry, who now peels off for a line change.
5: 6:20 remaining in the second period. Here comes Nugent Hawkins to the near side for Howard. Howard back toward the line for Wallman. Back for Howard on the near side. In toward the corner for Nugent Hawkins. Dances back in behind the net to the far side corner. Put it back toward the line. Controlled by Kapanen for Wallman. Far side again for Nugent Hopkins. Nugent Hopkins trying to look back door. Went off a skate. Came back toward the line. Held by Howard. Howard top of the circle on in front for Hyman. Chipped it toward the net. And it's stopped by DeVincentis. And he'll hang on with 1:02 remaining in the penalty to Barlow. And 5:55 to go in this second period. Tied at one.
1: Real dangerous situation there for Winnipeg as nobody on the PK kind of picked up the backside of the Oilers power play. And once this pass gets down low to Hyman, it's a 2-on-0 for Edmonton down there. But I'm not sure if Hyman realized that he tries to take it to the net. And DeVincentis, important to make the save, but doubly important that there's no rebound because Winnipeg was outnumbered at the top of their crease.
5: Amber got taken off stride by Quinn Hudson. No call. Winnipeg does get the puck and fashion it off a stick of Jokinen and send it all the way down the ice. 45 seconds to go on the power play. Lepinen with the near side. Mariella. Guilherme Mariella will send it around to the far side. Carfagna couldn't handle that on that rim. And it falls off a stick out towards center ice. Lepinen dropped it at center ice. Little exchange. Mariella with a puck again across the line onto the far side for Hudson. Wayne Hudson, stick handling. Now for Carfagna. Carfagna will play it down low for Frederick. Trying to go back door to the near side for Mariella. Broken up nicely by Barron. And to sweep that puck away and all the way down is Piont. Right on top of the goaltender. 5 seconds left for the penalty to Barlow. Damien Carfagna to the near side and again for Ratu. Across the line. Ratu walks the line. Shot toward the net. Blocked in front by Fleury. Pushed that rebound to the far side. Lowry chugs along the boards and got it out towards center ice. Now for Jagr. He sends it down inside that Edmonton end and races after it against Murphy. Murphy wins the battle to the near side for Mukhamadulin. Now again here for Tassi. Tassi rink wide. Pass was back in behind his mate. And Edmonton has to fall back a little deeper inside their own zone. Long lead pass off a stick. Bauer will pick that up. Ty Bauer will try to play it around with one of the Oilers in on him. Got a little bit of help from Niederreiter. Now it's grabbed by Edmonton. They try to move it up, and Mariella back toward the line. That was broken up, and again, Fleury jamming at it in toward the corner. Lost the battle, sent it out in front, and it's broken up by the sure-handed Alex Iafallo. He advanced it for Jagr, who got it just inside the zone. But a lead pass again. Trollmax moves in, shoots as he caught up to that puck. And from a bad angle, fired it toward the net. And DeVincentis made the save. Now a lead pass again for Wallman. Wallman all over the place here in this second period with three chances already in this period. Trying to fire one toward the net off the rush as we're getting to a little bit of pond hockey. And Winnipeg will get it back inside their own zone. Changing on the fly going on. Jets are back to full strength. 0 for 2 with the man advantage is Edmonton. Both teams are 0 for 2. Isaac Phillips will settle it down. Near side, threw it back toward the line. Lepinen will stop that. Slap shot. Carfagna stopped. Rebound. Kapanen turns. Kapanen in toward the corner. Kasperi Kapanen rolled back in behind the net. Carfagna takes that pass. Carfagna to the near side. Back toward the line on the far side. Controlled by Lepinen. His shot. And that just went off a stick and wide. Lepinen has the only goal for Edmonton. Frederick's after the puck. He's bumped off it by he. Frederick's got back up, protected the puck. Lepinen tried to backhand it toward the net. Broken up by Wallen. He'll fire it all the way down. Icing was going to be washed out. So Levi came out to play. It goes off his stick in toward the corner. Jets will get a change. 2:40 remaining in this second period. Tied at one. Softly played in behind that Winnipeg net. First one on it is Lambert. Lambert will outlet it to the far side. Backhanded by Morgan Barron all the way down. Icing washed out. And Murphy will settle it down inside his own zone. Edmonton again in transition. They moved it ahead with some speed. Here's Howard moving in. Howard going wide on Sandberg. Put it on in front. And a backhand stop by DeVincentis that came off the stick of Hyman. He's had two chances here in the last couple of minutes. One 5-on-5. The previous one on the power play. 2:05 remaining in the second period. Sent back down inside that Edmonton end. Nugent Hopkins trying to dig it out of some skates. Squirts into one of the corner. Lambert after it. Back to the line. Pionk fires. Bounce off the shin pad of Murphy. Far side is Howard. And he'll expel it out towards center ice. Neil Pionk again. Here comes Winnipeg. Chiprikov across the line. Backhand. Stop. Rebound. Sitting there. They're whacking away at it. Shulkin couldn't get it to his forehand. And then softly sent by Wolman off the board down inside that Winnipeg end.
1: Real heads up by Winnipeg on the line change there. They allowed themselves to stay outside.
5: Forward for Chiprikov. Trying to get it out in front. Back door for Shulkin. Didn't work. Chip back toward the line. Bauer winds up. Slap shot. Fired it wide. Rebound off the back wall. Mooka Madulin up along the wing. Chopped out of the air there again by Fleury. He'll hold the line. Moved up along the boards and grazed off the boards toward that right side point. Bodies flying all over the place. And a penalty coming up for cross-checking against Josh Brown.
1: Winnipeg's earned this power play opportunity. They've been coming on in the last few minutes, especially coming out of their last penalty kill. Started to put some pressure on Edmonton.
5: 1:12 remaining in the second period. Jets of the power play upon our return. We're tied at one. 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
6: 1:12 remaining in the second period. Paul Edmonds, Mitchell Clinton with you. Josh Brown for cross-checking. Jets on the power play for the third time. They are 0-2 this evening. Face-off to the left of Devin Levi. We understand he'll go 40 minutes, and then Connor Unger is likely to start the third period for Edmonton. Winnipeg lost the draw, and it's ripped off the glass and sent all the way down the ice by the Oilers.
7: Yeah, you'd love to get that opening draw if you can on the power play. Get yourself right set up. But Winnipeg will have to come back 200 feet.
6: Shipperkov back in behind his own net. He'll leave it for Neil Pionk. He'll kick it back for Braden Jaeger. Crossed over his line, dropped it for Shipperkov across the line to the near side. Lambert moves in, shoots! And it's just off the toe of the left pad here in skate of Devin Levi. Off that rush, some of those youngsters. Edmonton gets it down inside the Winnipeg end, and they send it all the way back down inside their own zone to kill time. 25 seconds left, and now Levi will spin it out towards center ice for Kapanen. One-on-one across the line. Kapanen drops it there, backhand by Hyman coming toward the net. And a good job by Jaeger to take him off stride and prevent a good backhand by the veteran. Here's Lambert back across the line. Feeds it toward the line. Pionk far side slap shot on a one-timer by Jaeger. And he put that wide. 2 seconds. That'll do it for 40. And downtown tonight, and nothing settled in a 1-1 tie.
7: Probably got a little bit more dramatic on the shorthanded side of things on that Jets power play than they would have liked for the final minute 12 of that second period. But I thought for the most part, over the course of that second period, Winnipeg kind of got stronger, especially into that second half. Kind of that started to see that Jaeger line start to generate a little bit. They broke the puck out a little bit more efficiently, and they started to end up with some chances. Just a matter of trying to capitalize, grab some momentum from this power play if you can to start the third period, get that good feeling running through the bench, and see what happens after that.
6: Let's have a look at the stats summary of that second period. The second period summary is brought to you by the Dairy Farmers of Manitoba. No scoring in that second. Both goals came in the first. Alex Iafallo opens up the scoring from Niederreiter at 13:04. Winnipeg opened the scoring for the third straight preseason game. But the lead was short-lived. 2 minutes and 46 seconds later, Atro Lepinen gets his first of the preseason from Nugent Hopkins off a faceoff at 15:50. Edmonton ties the score at 1 in the first. And as mentioned, no scoring in this recently completed second period, so 1-1 after 2 now. Power play opportunities. Edmonton is 0-2 at the man advantage. The Jets are on their third. They'll have 48 seconds with which to work to carry it over into the third period. They are officially 0-2 like the Oilers as well. And the Oilers out shooting the Jets in the second, 11-7. Two period totals look like this. Edmonton 16, Winnipeg 13. So the Oilers out shooting the Jets by 3, 16-13. But the score remains the same at 1-1 now after 2. Second intermission report is coming up next with Kelly Moore and John Rempel. The score after two periods of play, as I mentioned, Winnipeg 1, Edmonton 1. 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
5: No change through the second period. It's still a 1-1 tie, as it was Alex Iafallo opening the scoring just past the 13-minute mark of the first period, and then just a little under 3 minutes later, it was Arto Lepponen, the veteran Finnish forward. I say veteran because he's 27 years old, just his second year of pro in North America. That's it for the goal scoring. Neither team was able to find the back of the net in that second period. Zach Hyman and Morgan Barron, I would say, had probably the best chances for their respective teams to do that. So we're walking into the second intermission report. Kelly Moore along with the coach, John Rempel. And Jets fans, make sure you download the official app of the Jets, Moose, and Canada Life Center. That'll bring you closer to the action with breaking news, exclusive content, stats, rosters, and real-time game day information. 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About Edmonton for the first 10 to 12 minutes of that second period, dictated a lot, coach. But the Jets came back, and probably over the last 6 or 7 minutes, I thought got this game back to close to even terms as far as the territorial and dictation of play were concerned.
6: Yeah, I mean, certainly a little more opportunities both ways as the period went on there, Kelly, for sure. Things opened up a little bit more. It wasn't as stilted as the rest of the game has been. So that was actually a little more entertainment, a little more fan value there. But I thought the Oilers came out and kind of, like you said, I thought they kind of dictated play a little bit, spent a fair amount of time and were able to transition the puck on the Jets pretty effectively.
5: Yeah, I thought their forecheck in particular, the Jets just could not break out clean. They forced a number of turnovers that resulted in more defensive zone time for Winnipeg than they probably would have liked to have spent. But as mentioned, as the period went on, the Jets seemed to get a little bit better at that. From the two goaltenders, though, I think they've done a reasonably good job, but I wouldn't say that they have been overly tested in this game. Winnipeg 29 shot attempts, Edmonton 35, so out of those 64 shot attempts, just 30 of them have found their way to either netminder.
6: Yeah, I mean, and what you would call a grade A, like we were talking about in the pregame show, yeah. Kelly. I don't know that I've really seen a grade A today. I would define maybe Zach Hyman.
5: Yeah, that blocker save that DeVincentis had to make.
6: Yeah, that was a pretty good save. But other than that, there just hasn't been much in the middle of the ice, right?
5: No.
6: And, I mean, you can see the imprint. I like to watch the benches, and I love. I mean, I can't believe we haven't talked about Mike Babcock yet, but I know that it's coming. But if you just watch the bench at all and watch him, I mean, the energy, the intensity, all the things that he brings, and you can just sort of see how he you know, he's just constantly in motion. He's talking to guys. He's, yeah. you know, and whatever you think about Mike Babcock or whatever people's perceptions are, you can't question his commitment, his intensity, and his intelligence about the game of hockey. And the reason I say that is because you can just see how the middle of the ice, even though this isn't close to what their lineup is, he will have a demonstrative effect on the Edmonton Oilers by the end of this year. Whatever that is, I don't know yet.
5: Right.
6: It'll be some kind of demonstrative effect. So with in terms of structure, in terms of details of the game, I believe that their game will be cleaner.
5: I was going to mention that the Mike Babcock fingerprints or footprint, if you will, is all over the Edmonton Oilers. I really like the way they have played defensively. You talked about the fact that there just hasn't been much from that home run plate in front of Devon Levi. He did make that one real big toe save off of Morgan Barron with the left skate. And then Barron had that other chance, but it was from a pretty sharp angle. There was all kinds of traffic in front of the Edmonton net. That's really about the only scoring opportunity I can remember for the Winnipeg Jets. But again, Edmonton have not had that much either. So both teams, I think, as scrambly and the lack of flow at times, I guess, to the play has been, which does not make for great spectator viewing. But the coaches, I think, will like the way their teams have defended.
6: Yeah, I mean, you're as a coach, you're just trying to get pull different things from games like this, obviously, Kelly. And, I mean, yeah, you're right. I mean, entertainment value is it's a typical preseason game where you've got, you know, half to three-quarters of these guys, you know, within reason, won't be playing at this level this year, depending on how things shake out. So, again, you expect some of that. But, yeah, you do – if you drill down a little deeper and you do see some of the details and some of the guys, especially the young guys, again, like I said earlier in the broadcast, thinking about things and actually trying to get to spots, then you start to appreciate a little bit more of what's going on.
5: I'd say for my money, though, the best player on the ice tonight for the Winnipeg Jets, not far behind is Morgan Barron, but Braden Jaeger. He forced a couple of neutral zone turnovers off of Ryan Nugent Hopkins, of all people, and, created that one chance on the backhand for himself. He's done a nice job at the faceoff dot. He's won 6 of 9 draws and has been very good defensively. He's been out there killing penalties. I like the job that he has done in this second game of the preseason for him.
6: I mean, it's funny you say that, because as I was watching that period, Kelly, and wondering what we were going to talk about, I was thinking about him and watching him, and I can't agree with you more. If there's a young player in this lineup who has asserted himself tonight, regardless of who he's playing with, I'm not watching who he's playing with. I'm watching him, and I would agree wholeheartedly. This is a guy that looks the part tonight. He looks stronger. He looks fitter. He looks more he can get to spots quicker. And again, the physicality for him is not a problem.
5: Without the puck, he looks a lot like the player that certainly was a standout in all three areas of the rink for the Moose Jaw Warriors for the majority of his career, finished off in Lethbridge. Mm. Now, with the puck, it's a little bit different at the National Hockey League or even AHL level. But that was the one calling card for him. Was he going to be an offensive dynamo at the National Hockey League level? No. Was he going to be a player that could earn a coach's trust? Well, that was where his, I think his greatest promise was. And we're seeing some of that unfold here tonight.
6: Yeah, I would agree with you, Kelly. And again, the little drilling down into the details of the game about spots and about supporting your teammates. And, you know, a couple of times Nino Niederreiter had a couple problems on the wall and the near wall from where we're watching. Well, his next layer of support was Braden Jaeger.
5: Yeah.
6: So, again, that speaks to me in terms of, you know, his ability to read plays, again, off the puck play and be able to support. And as a centerman at the NHL level, Kelly, as you know, you've got to do a lot of things.
5: Tyrell Bauer certainly, it continues. I don't think I would be surprised now if he and Frederick came together, but there was that one little tussle in front of the Winnipeg net there where Bauer was clearing off bodies, and I wondered if Frederick might go over there and talk to him a little bit. But have you had a chance to zero in on Tyrell, and what have you seen from him?
6: Well, I do watch him because
5: he kind of reminds me of a young John Rippon.
6: Yeah, well, we'll not go down that road, but the big right-handed shot, you know, and sort of...
5: Yeah, he whistled that one shot wide.
6: He did. And, you know, he kind of knows who he is, and I mean, I don't see how he, is going to be an NHL caliber defenseman. He'll be a depth guy. Maybe he gets, if they're in the meat of something and they've got to bring somebody up who has more physicality. I just don't think the skating will ever be an NHL level kind of caliber defenseman. However,
5: can adjust his roots, if he can get a little smarter at that level, there's room for a guy like that.
6: There is room for a guy like that, and again, just being really, and it's always about leverage, Kelly, for me. It's about how you out-leverage your opponent, and that's something, as a young defenseman still, and he is, using the size, the physicality, sort of positioning to out-leverage your opponents where you don't always have to blow guys up, as it were, and expend energy where you don't need to. That's sort of where he needs to kind of start thinking about the next layer of his game.
5: We will talk to you on the post game show. The coach, John Rempel, joining us in a 1-1 tie between the Winnipeg Jets and the Edmonton Oilers. Christian O'Mell will update the scoreboard next on Power 97 at 680 CJOB.
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5: 1-1 is the score. The Winnipeg Jets and the Edmonton Oilers tie it up. Yeah, there were 9 other games in the NHL preseason schedule, and the team that the Jets will open the regular season against a week from Friday had a pretty good night, Christian O'Mell.
1: Yeah, Morgan Geeky gets a goal. Mikey Asamont with a couple. 5-1 Bruins dump the Flyers. We've made the point that home teams generally win preseason games. There's only been a handful of road teams winning so far, but a couple did tonight. The Islanders from 3-0 down rally to beat the Rangers 4-3, so Rangers hoping that's not a sign of things to come in the regular season. The Red Wings all over the Penguins, 7-4 the final in Pittsburgh. But Sabres had no problem at home. 5-1 they take down the Blue Jackets. In a shootout, the Hurricanes outlast the Panthers 3-2. It's 1-0 Lightning in Nashville early in the third. Jeff Viel getting the goal there. Canucks and Flames tied at 0 after 1. And the puck dropping in about 15 to 20 minutes. Mammoth at Kings, Golden Knights at the Sharks. White Sox are up 14-4 on the Royals in the top of the eighth, so the Jays are going to be 4 games back with 5 to go in their doubleheader against Baltimore tomorrow. Today's game got rained out. And quickly, MJHL 2-2 Nipawa Selkirk late second, 5-3 Blizzard over Wolverines early in the third.
5: It is 1-1 going to the third period here at Canada Life Center when we return on Power 97 and 680 CJOB.
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5: Third period is upon us. Let's see what happens in this 1-1 tie. And we'll let you know that if there is a tie through regulation, they'll play overtime. And if there's a tie through that, we'll have a shootout.
16: How dramatic.
5: Jets are flying from our broadcast right to left. One more preseason game to go. Four more periods. And we're underway. And the Jets will start this third period still now with 40 seconds remaining on the power play. Chipperkopf will shoot it in. Rims around on the far side. Nugent Hopkins got it off the wall for Wallman. His wrist shot out towards center. Knocked down by Neil Pionk with a high stick. We'll get a stoppage of play. And a neutralized faceoff. 19:44 remaining in this third period. Jets will have tomorrow off. And I'm sure they'll use the day with no media availability to trim their roster and talk to players individually that are going somewhere else. Presumably many to the Manitoba Moose, who will break camp soon on Thursday. And then Thursday, the Jets will practice. It will be two skates again at 10 and 1 at Hockey for All Center. Winnipeg weaving their way in. Couldn't get the puck toward the net. Intercepted by Nugent Hopkins. Flopped down right on top of DeVincentis. And Josh Brown's out of the penalty box. And the Jets are 0-3 with the man advantage. Connor Unger is in to start this third period in goal for Edmonton. As we predicted. Morgan Barron on the far side. 5-on-5 hockey commences once again. Szymanski moved it up. Carfagna. Far side for Howard. In on him, Lowry. Reverse to the near side here, and Mukka Badulin. Shot off the boards out towards center ice, reaching forward, Hyman. Hyman gave it away, but Mukka Badulin will follow up, and he leads the attack inside the zone. Shoots! Knocked down by DeVincentis. And he'll cover up and hang on for a whistle.
16: And you mentioned Connor Unger. 9-2-2 with Bakersfield last season. But also played for three ECHL teams in 2025-26. Greensboro, Fort Wayne, and Orlando. So, busy year for him. He's an RFA at the end of this season, undrafted. As he's between the pipes for the third period for the Edmonton Oilers.
5: Winnipeg wins the draw. Chipperkopf off the boards. Tripped up, no call. Ford will pick it up and backhand it right inside that Edmonton end. Brown goes after it near side. Gets tied up with Jokin. Center out. Controlled again by Mariella. Rimmed around to the near side for Brown. He fanned on that. He got it outside the zone, but looked at his stick, thought it was broken. Jokin back inside his own zone. Bauer. Moved it up along the boards. That start by Lepinen. He'll shoot it back inside that Winnipeg end. Fleury back in behind his own goal. He'll survey. Stick handle. Tried to move it out. It hit the stick of Kapanen and goes over into the front of the net from behind it. And alert on that was DeVincentis, and he'll club that down and hang on.
16: And it was in that end where there was a funny bounce on Stuart Skinner last night. And this one, just as crazy. Fleury's just trying to send this, looked like to the right, and it goes off of Michaels, almost like his stick, then his body, and pops right out in front of DeVincentis, who had to be alert there. Kind of a bouncy, rolling puck that he had to catch in his glove.
17: Nice sticking coming up. And that will go against the Jets. Yeah, so right Edmonton up. Will go on the power play.
16: Sorry, well, right up the faceoff there.
18: Winnipeg number 54, Meyer Pelly, high sticking.
16: Sandberg, the one engaged there with Hyman right off the draw into a battle for position, and the puck kind of got behind Sandberg, so he had to spin to his left toward the boards where Hyman was trying to beat him to the puck, and stick ends up going up.
17: Third power play for Edmonton. And Winnipeg will race down inside that Edmonton end, turn it into a scoring chance, moving right in, and a pass from Lowry to Barron is stopped by Unger. Good chance shorthanded for Winnipeg. The Jets had six shorthanded goals last year. They only gave up five when they were on the power play, so that's a win. Puck is dumped in, and Jokin back after to gather that up off the back wall, and he'll dump at the distance. 17 minutes remaining in this third period. We're tied at one. Edmonton on the power play. They're 0 for 2 tonight. Kapanen with a puck. Far side for Howard. He can send that Winnipeg and rolled it around to the near side. Trying to hold the line was Hyman. Cannot. He's forced out toward his own line. And he'll leave the puck for Jake Walman onto the far side, and Edmonton wants a change. 1 minute to go on the penalty to Dylan Sandberg for high sticking. Came at 2:25 of this third period. Williami Mariella now for Hudson. Shoots it inside the Winnipeg end. Stopped there by Bauer. Wristed it off the boards, but it falls inside of that Edmonton bench, and out of play goes. So with 16:18 remaining in this third period, we're going to face up inside the Winnipeg end. Winnipeg Jets hockey brought to you in part by South Beach Casino, Wallace and Wallace Fencing, and Overhead Doors, and the Manitoba Physiotherapy Association. Face off to the right of DeVincentis. Lowry taking the draw against Frederick. And Lowry wins it in over the corner for Neil Pionk. He reverses, hustling after to the near side is Barron. Barron moves it up along the boards and slings it all the way down. Stopped by Unger, back in mind his own net. He'll leave it. Mariella will race out towards center ice. Through that neutral ice, tried to pass it off, almost looked offside. Stopped there by Barron, rattled off the boards out towards center ice. Carfagna will move it ahead, got it back again. Damian Carfagna through the neutral ice and across the line. Drop pass now for Hudson. Hudson sways away from a check, walks the line, pass it off onto the far side. Working Mariella into where the corner. Now for Hudson, shoots! Stopped by DeVincentis, and he'll hang on for a whistle.
16: With 3 seconds left on the Sandberg high-sticking call, this penalty kill's probably been Winnipeg's best of the evening. Part of it, some pressure that they've been able to have, whether it was Tyrell Bauer finishing a check in the corner or standing up at the blue line preventing entries, as Winnipeg has done a couple of times on this PK. But the other thing that stands out that's been better on this PK as opposed to the previous two has been the clears. Winnipeg, when they've had the opportunity to clear the puck, they've been able to do so. They haven't been knocked down in the neutral zone or at the blue line, forcing them to continue to defend. They're able to change quickly.
17: Jets win the draw and get it out towards center ice. And Sandberg's out of the penalty box. 0 for 3 with the man advantage. R. Edmonton. Same for the Winnipeg Jets. Luke Medulin back on the retrieve. In on him, Niederreiter. Luke Medulin grabbed that puck. Wheeled out in front of his own net. Moved it ahead for Aku Ratu. Cross that line. Far side. Backhanded back in behind that Winnipeg net. Rolled around on the near side. Speeding after it is Murphy to hold the line. Sends it around to the far side. Winnipeg and Alphonse Frey will grab that. Play to the near side for Phillips. He'll discharge it out towards center ice off the stick of Jaeger. Jaeger redirected the puck inside that Edmonton end. After it went Iafallo gave it away. And Edmonton back out towards center ice. Frederick will pull his way inside that Winnipeg end, get the puck back in behind the net. Winnipeg trying to fight for it, came back for the line, held by Wallman. and a slap shot right into the crest of Dom DeVincentis, and he'll hang on for a whistle. While we have an opportunity, longtime TSN cameraman Fred Mislachuk has officially retired from service in the media industry, and the Winnipeg Jets today presented him with a framed jersey with 11 and 26. So when they came in and this last year here with Fred Mislachuk, Freddie, as we all know him, a great guy, a great friend, excellent cameraman, and really a great service to the industry for so many decades, including the last many years at TSN. And we wish him all the best in retirement. He said he'll be around, but not very often. And we'll need him to be around because he was always a great source of levity, humorous, and certainly kept everybody in check, including myself.
16: Kept everybody on their toes. You did not want to make any sort of mistake around Freddie Mislachuk.
17: Here's Jokin weaving in. Jokin wrap around behind the net. That's off a stick. Good chance for Winnipeg. Danny Jokin off the rush. Back the other way is Isaac Howard to the near side for Hyman. Across the line, back for Howard. Off his stick, takes a bump by Bauer into where the corner. Winnipeg came away with the puck, 13:40 remaining in this third period to the near side. Winnipeg will saunter back inside their own zone as Fleury didn't like the read. He'll stop dead in front of his own net, play to the near side now for Lowry. Lowry on the far side now for Lambert. Lambert skinnies by a check, moves and shoots! Stopped again by Unger. Rebound carted away and dumped out towards center ice off some skates. Hutchin will send it inside the Winnipeg end. Fleury will gather that up again to the near side now for Barron. He'll backhand it in right on top of Unger. The goaltender will stop that. Rimming around with a backhand to the near side. Quinn Hudson scoots out of his own zone. Darts inside the zone. Lost the puck of the Jets line. Isaac Phillips knocked that away. Moved it ahead now in transition here again. And Barron across the line. Got it back toward the line. Frey will hold it into where the corner for Lambert. Out in front for Barron. Shoots! And it's gloved down by Connor Unger. And he'll hang on for a whistle. Great play off the rush and transition on that backtracking for Winnipeg. 12:50 remaining in this third period. We're tied at one. 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
17: Winnipeg Jets penalty kills are for your Manitoba Ford dealers, and Winnipeg's had a few successful penalty kills here tonight, three in fact. And they are perfect in the preseason for your Manitoba Ford dealers, which is good. They'd like to get a power play goal, though. And they don't have one of those either. Jaeger will take the draw. Wallman chipped it around to the near side to reverse for Edmonton. They're going to get out of their own zone, and Murphy. Lead pass at center ice for Kapanen. Now for Frederick. Spins it inside that Winnipeg end. Jaeger didn't know where to go. He put it back in on his own net. A little bit of help there from Bauer. Bauer moved it along the boards and now has to reverse again as he got it back. Bauer Indirect and off the boards, all the way down off a stick, icing washed out. Unger comes out to play in the goaltender. He'll chop it in toward the corner for Connor Murphy. Now for a button hooking Szymanski. Josh Szymanski through that neutral ice will flop it in. Turning his skates to Sandberg along with Pionk. Pionk gave it away to Kapanen, came back toward the line. Controlled there by Lepinen. Lepinen's shot bounced off a shin pad, swirls in toward the corner, rolled around to the near side again by Kapanen. Hustling over to keep it in. Carfagna, he'll backhand it along the boards, intercepted by Sandberg, rake wide to his deep partner in Pionk. He'll shoot it in. Winnipeg wants a line change here. The defensemen are up the ice. The two of them for Winnipeg and Sandberg involved in a scrum into where the corner. Owen Michaels came away with a puck, sent it around to the far side, wristed all the way down. Icing will be the call against Edmonton.
16: And Connor Unger's come out a couple of times of the Edmonton crease and has played the puck. He's been pretty active doing so in the third period. Then a couple situations where I believe it was Connor Murphy almost ran him over on the exchange behind the net. And even on the last sequence, Winnipeg was able to get a little bit of pressure on him, so something to watch for sure over the course of the next 11:39.
17: Face off to the right of Unger. Damian Carfagna wins that puck battle, put it back in behind his own net for Lepinen. Natural Lepinen will sit it down inside the Winnipeg end. Isaac Phillips near side for Lowry. He lost the puck at the line. Winnipeg was going to be offside. They'll vacate the premises and check up. Shakir Mukhamadulin back in behind his own net. Off the boards to the near side for Hyman. Hyman carries it inside the Winnipeg end, but he got all kind of tied up there with Isaac Phillips, who came away with the puck. Phillips backhands it up along the boards. Continues at center ice, but turned it over. Back the other way. A two-on-one. Moving right in. And a backdoor attempt for Hyman. Couldn't get a stick on it on that pass from Nugent Hopkins. Mukhamadulin out at center ice. He gave it away to Barrett. Good chance for Edmonton to try to break this 1-1 tie. 10:40 remaining in this third period. Pionk backpedals back into where the corner. D-to-D for Sandberg. Winnipeg sorts it out. Changing on the fly going on for Edmonton. Now for Colby Barlow. Barlow will backhand it in. He goes after it. He'll pull it off the wall. Barlow with a puck into where the slot. He got it there for he. He waited too long and got checked by two Oilers. Back to the near side. Ratu. Shipton chases down inside that Winnipeg end. Stopped there nicely by Neil Pionk. Now for Sandberg. Pionk came in to help out. Put it in front of his own net for Wallen. Outlet it to the near side for Barlow. Barlow will flop it into the far side corner. First one after it is Kevin Heen. Out for Barlow out in front. And a quick shot by Wallen. And that goes off a skate and wide. Great dump in. And Winnipeg and he and Barlow getting on that puck and creating a chance for Wallen. Back the other way. Far side Wallen. Shoot! And it's off. DiVincentis up and over the back glass. And out of play it goes. 9:44 remaining in this third period. Timeout of the ice will do the same on your radio. The score, Winnipeg 1, Edmonton 1. 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
17: 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Stoppage of play on an offside for the Jets at that Edmonton line. 9:38 remaining in this third period. Tied at one. And they're going to hold that faceoff all the way back down inside of that Winnipeg end. We'll do it to the right of Dom DeVincentis, who's turned aside 20 of 21 shots. And I think tonight has looked fairly comfortable.
16: Yeah, absolutely. Any goaltender would tell you any puck that gets by him, they'd want another crack at. But besides that, I mean, he's been solid for Winnipeg back there. He's had to make a couple of big-time saves.
17: Iafallo sways into where the corner. He has the goal tonight for Winnipeg. Came back in the first period. In fact, both goals were scored in the first period. Just over 2 minutes apart. Stick jousting there, and Bauer wins the battle now for Niederreiter. Nice backhand pass out of his own zone to the far side for Fleury, leading the attack. Cross the line, Fleury out in front. Iafallo shoots! Stopped, rebound on the backhand by Jagr, and that's stopped by Unger. Both of them were stopped by Connor Unger. Puck is sent all the way down. Icing washed out. Edmonton en masse to the bench for a line change. Tremendous chance for Winnipeg. Jokin will shoot it in. Luka Madulin rims it around. Stopped on the far side by Chibrikov. Chibrikov smothered there by a couple of Oilers. Stays in the fight, though. Kapanen will feed it with a backhand out towards center ice. Sandberg back to collect it. Curled back in behind his own net. 8:35 remaining in his third period. Lead pass far side now for Ford. Ford down the right wing boards, moves in, shoots. That just went wide. Rebound to the near side. Swatted back into where the corner by Sandberg, but gathered up there by Mooka Madulin. Indirect on the far side for Kapanen, taken off stride by Pionk, who came away with the puck. Neil Pionk at his own line. Swings back a little further inside his own zone. The Jets want to change. He'll go D to D for Sandberg. Sandberg, as the line change is complete, now for Lambert. Rink wide for Lowry. Cross the line. Back for Lambert. Makes a nice move. Cuts into where the slot. Pass it off. Far side. Slung toward the net by Frey. And that just went wide. Good chance for Alphonse Frey. Winnipeg looking creatively and finding the open guy upon entry inside the zone. Lambert trying to dig it off the wall. Lambert had the puck on a stick. Kicks it back toward the side of the slot. Intercepted there. And flushed by Nugent Hopkins out towards center ice. Frey with a puck. Moved it ahead. Lambert now off the boards. Lambert trying to swat it in. Too many Oilers were there, but the puck finds Morgan Barron. And he'll just slide it as he shortened down on the stick inside the Edmonton end. And then races off exit stage right for a line change.
16: Well, you can just see over the course of this third period, especially what the kind of speed that Winnipeg wants to play with and the difference it can make. It all started with Kevin Heap being first on the forecheck to create another chance. Danny Jilkin goes coast to coast to create a chance of his own. And yet Hayden Fleury pushing up ice to turn a 2-on-1 into a 3-on-1. And even on that last sequence, you saw Brad Lambert using the pace that he can play with to center lane drive to create an opening. So there's a lot of different ways that speed can help the Winnipeg Jets generate offense. They just got to get one of these to go here.
17: Lucas Wallen will take the draw. We do it to the left of Connor Unger. Unger, a former Brandon Wheat King, 24 years old. A couple of bodies falling toward the corner. Jets came away with a puck. Power wristed toward the net, deflected in front, just went wide, and Unger got a piece of that. Back to where the line jammed along the boards. Winnipeg keeps it in. He out in front. Quick shot. And Barlow fired it wide. Wallen back after it. This young fourth line buzzing around inside that Edmonton end. Finally, the puck is punctured down inside that Winnipeg end. Nice job by Bauer to gain some freedom. And he gave it to he who gave it away. Mariella came in. He's taken off the puck as he stole it off he. And Winnipeg again will get it back out towards center ice. Shot right back in. Stopped there by DeVincentis. Rimmed around. Off a stick up in the air. Settled down by Niederreiter. Fire follow on to the far side. Sandberg jumps up and joins the rush, working wide on Hudson. Sandberg's backhand stopped. He gathered the rebound back up again. Tried to get it back out in front, broken up by Mariella. Well, Yami Mariella to center ice, and he will alley-oop it down inside of that Winnipeg and Edmonton, and Winnipeg will make some changes. 6:01 remaining in this third period. We're tied at one.
16: Yeah, great work by Winnipeg there, because after that centering pass got picked off, Edmonton could have had a two-on-one, but the Jets do a good job of being able to put pressure on and get back quickly enough to kind of stifle it before it really even gets to the red line.
17: Pionk shot toward the net, off a stick, tumbled back in behind the goal, settled down by Iofalo, twisting and turning, rimmed it back toward the point. There's Pionk, shoots it back into toward the corner, trying to gather that up and peel it off the wall was Jaeger. He lost the battle. Samansky onto the far side. Samansky rink wide for Kapanen, bouncing puck on him, couldn't get it to settle down. Ford gets erased by Brown, but got the puck in from the neutral ice, and Brown back to collect it inside his own zone for Kapanen, set all the way down. Should be icing, and it is against the Oil. 5:12 remaining, third period, tied at one.
16: And once again, it's Winnipeg's pace, right? And they've got their sticks in good spots, too. It's been tough for Edmonton to break the puck out as cleanly as maybe they enjoyed for the majority of that second period. Shots on goal are relatively even in this one, but in this third period, but you would definitely take Winnipeg's chances over what Edmonton has had, save for maybe the two-on-one where they tried to find Hyman on the back door and just misfired on that. So it's like they're doing some repairs to the crossbar right behind Unger. Like there's a little something just kind of dangling there. So Zamboni door opens up, and they're probably going to get somebody out here.
17: I think it has something to do with the netting that is affixed to the crossbar. It's strung together and secured there with twine or rope. And are they good to go, or do they need some other materials? No, they're good to go. Jets won the draw. Phillips tried to fire. Fanned on that. Grabbed it back again. Keeps his feet moving. Now for Lambert. Lambert into where the slot. Pushed back to the line. Slap shot by Frey. That's blocked in front. Kapanen. Out towards center ice. And he tried to fit a pass for Isaac Howard. That was broken up. And Winnipeg skates back a little too zealous on that entry. And they will be offside. 4:54 remaining in this third period. We'll take our final timeout of the night. Come back with the final five of this third period. We're tied at one. 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
17: 5-on-5 hockey, but we've had some specialty teams tonight. The Jets are 0 for 3 with the man advantage, but they are perfect on the penalty kill at 3 for 3 for your Manitoba Ford dealers. 4:54 remaining in this third period. We're tied at 1. They might just let the play here at this point. Been a pretty clean game. We haven't had a lot of that pushing and shoving after the fact. We had a little bit of that last night against Colorado. Dumped inside that Winnipeg end. Stopped and sent it out in front. Nugent Hopkins fanned on a shot toward the net. Wallman shot off a stick, and that flies the glass back in behind. DeVincentis goes out of play. I would expect, Mitchell, that we'll see most of the Winnipeg Jets 18-2 lineup that will be ready to go for October the 2nd on Friday night in Denver against Colorado in the final preseason game for the Jets.
16: Yeah, and you've got some players doing exactly what Scott O'Neill wanted them to do, which is make those decisions difficult for who those 18 will be, especially for the few spots that are open.
17: Oilers controlling the puck. Kapanen stops and starts on the far side. Sperry Kapanen moves in, shoots. Ripped it wide, came off the back wall. Carfagna couldn't hold the line and has to go back inside his zone to retrieve it for Frederick. In over the middle for Kapanen. Across the line, Kapanen dropped for Frederick, trying to squeeze off a shot. In on him quickly was Jaeger. Jaeger took away the puck, tried to move it ahead, got it back again. Braden Jaeger against Frederick wins that battle again. And then finally, Owen Michaels shows up at center ice and will backhand it in as the puck found him. Both teams make some changes. 3:35 remaining, third period. Lead pass, sprayed off a body. Moved ahead for Kevin Heat. Race for the puck against Josh Brown. Brown will pick it up. Scoots in toward the corner, pushed against the boards there by Heat. Kevin Heat doesn't get cheated. He finishes every check. Out towards center ice it goes. Alphonse Frey will flop it back inside the zone. After goes Barlow. Barlow out in front now for Heat. Couldn't take that pass cleanly. And then it's bounced out towards center ice. Barlow goes back after it again. Got tripped up. No call. He across the line shoots. Off the rush. And again, this fourth line of these youngsters playing real well. Back the other way. 3-on-2 for Edmonton. Coming right down Broadway. Murphy moves in. Shoots. And it's kicked away as he took that pass by DeVincentis. Murphy, the defenseman, coming in late, takes the pass. And good save with the left pad by Dom DeVincentis. Chibrikov will get it out towards center ice. In toward the middle now for Parker Ford. Escapes a check. Shoots. Off a stick. And it saucers in the meshing back in behind that Edmonton net. And out of play it goes. 2:32 remaining in the third period. Tied at 1.
16: It's a nice stop by Dom DeVincentis on that play. Kevin Heat was back helping to defend that rush chance and kind of had to make a decision. Does he take away the backdoor play or take away Connor Murphy, who's coming up to join to make it a 3-on-2? And he kind of leans towards taking away the backdoor. Then as soon as that pass goes to Murphy, he slams on the brakes and tries to go back toward Murphy to take away his time and space. He still gets a shot off, but some quick decision-making by he there, followed by a great stop by DeVincentis.
17: Welcome to Doolin. Get it out towards center ice. Winnipeg settles that down nicely there by Lambert for Pionk. Pionk will throw it in toward the corner. Lambert goes after it. Came away with a puck. Lambert out in front for Lowry. Pass was back in behind. First one on it in toward the corner is Barron. Now for Lowry. Lowry scraped it along the board, trying to get it back toward the line. And partially diving out to try to hold it was Neil Pionk. It came over his stick. Here comes Lambert again across the line. Lambert lost the puck to Howard. Kapanen will pick it up. He walked by Sandberg. Kapanen back in by that Winnipeg Jets net all alone. Put it back out in front. Wallman came in. Slammed a slap shot toward the net. Put it wide. Kicked off the back wall out towards center ice. Szymanski shoots it in. Should be icing. No, they're going to wave it off. And it came off the back wall to the side of the Winnipeg net. And Ty Bauer got a race there at the side of the goal. And he'll get up. And he's not very happy with Josh Szymanski. I think partially that everybody thought it was going to be an icing call and slightly let up on it. And then it comes off the back wall. Edmonton's playing to the whistle. Winnipeg's unexpecting on that. And then you get the collision with Szymanski and Bauer at the side of the Jets' goal.
16: Yeah, exactly. They were both kind of going in there. Bauer was making sure Szymanski didn't have any sort of free pass right to the net, and Szymanski takes him down. And Trent Frederick jumps between Bauer and Szymanski, probably for the betterment of his teammate in that situation, knowing full well what Bauer's capable of.
17: 1:39 remaining, third period, tied at one. Fleury rotates back in on his own net to the near side for Chibrikov. Dances in toward the middle, crossed over the line. Snapped off a shot toward the net in the high slot, broke the stick. Back the other way. Jake Wallman striding inside that Winnipeg end. They tried to play back to the near side, intercepted by Ford. He'll button hook inside his own, don't move in, shoots! Fired it off the glove there of Unger. Bounced over to the far side. Good chances off the rush for Winnipeg. Back out towards center ice. Fleury softly sent it inside the zone. Fordo goes after it, Parker Ford goes after it, played it back in behind the net to the near side. He'll vacate the premises for a line change. Under a minute to go in the third period. Nugent Hopkins across the line. Backhands it into toward the corner. Neil Pionk with it. Tried to spin it around to the far side and did. Onto the stick now of Iafallo, the goal scorer. Iafallo scoops inside the zone, puts on the brakes, and the hash marks back toward the line from Pionk. Waves by a check. Pionk back in behind. That net as he cut around to the near side. Put it back toward the line for Sandberg. Sandberg shoots. Deflected in front. Iafallo with a putback. And it's off a stick. Up and over the back glass. And out of play it goes again. 27 seconds remaining in this third period. Tied at one.
16: And the score certainly plays a role. But the fact that, you know, last night, Winnipeg had a 3-0 lead, which turned to 3-1. But for the most part, you know, they had kind of gone into their defensive shell to hold the lead. But this third period has been a lot more of what I think Winnipeg would like to see on a 60-minute basis. They've been direct, they've been fast, and they've been the better team in this third period in terms of chances generated. Just a matter of finding one to go and get it behind Connor Unger.
17: Wallman curls back in mind his own net. 20 seconds to go to the near side. Szymanski across the line, capping it. Steered it with a backhand into the corner. Pionk grabbed that puck, moved it up along the boards. 9 seconds to go. Stopped by Wallman, put it back into the corner. Rolled around to the near side. Sandberg up along the wing, off a body. Icy washed out. And we will head to overtime.
16: First overtime of preseason. Thought when we had a goal each in the first period that might see a plethora of offense in this game, but both goaltenders, I guess three goaltenders if you count the fact that two have played for Edmonton, been on their game so far. But I really like the pace that we've seen from Winnipeg in terms of what it's been able to generate, whether that's on the forecheck. They've had good sticks as well. They've broken up a number of plays and have been able to attack in transition. We've even seen a couple of times the high flip used by Winnipeg, and Brad Lambert's been able to get down and pressure that D-man, and that's created some offensive zone time for Winnipeg as well. So in the regular season, we get to overtime and you go, okay, it's going to be Connor, Scheifele, Morrissey, and then what comes after that? Well, now none of those three are in, so we'll see the trios now.
17: Well, I see Brad Lambert out there and Braden Jaeger. And what about a Morgan Barron? Would you start three forwards? How about that?
16: Really throw a curveball. My guess is Pionk hops over because he's played in basically every single situation in this game. He's over 25 minutes, almost 26. So because it's preseason, do you go, okay, we've seen enough, Mr. Pionk? Or do you just say, yeah, you know what, you're feeling it, get back out there.
17: Neil played just 51 games last year. He missed a ton of hockey with a lower body injury. It was never disclosed what ailed him. And here comes Lowry. Here comes Pionk. And Lambert will stay out. Teams will switch ends. Long change for both teams. So Lowry, Lambert, Pionk, Nugent Hopkins, Wallman. And trying to get a number over on the far side might be Hyman or Kapanen. Kapanen. Lowry against Nugent Hopkins. Lowry entrusted to win the draw. Nugent Hopkins does instead. Now for Wallman. Kicked it back inside his own zone for Kapanen. And Kapanen threw that neutralizing across the line. And a move went off a skate. Bounced back inside of the Edmonton end. Now, the Western Hockey League, if you didn't know, when they get into this situation, they are not allowing you to then exit the offensive zone. We'll wonder how that experiment goes and where the Hockey League, if you didn't know, when they get into this situation, they are not allowing you to then exit the offensive zone. We'll wonder how that

0: get that those quick line changes to attack.
1: Luka Medulin for Josh Szymanski. Controlling the puck. Tried to flip it back. Lost it to Jaeger. He'll steer it in toward the corner now for Sandberg. Rink wide here for Morgan Barron. Back for Sandberg. Sandberg to the near side. Sandberg has a overtime winning goal. Came assisted by Cole Perfetti in Seattle a couple years ago. Here's Jaeger in across the line. High slot for Morgan Barron. Barron into where the corner. Fending off a check from Hyman. Barron back in behind that Edmonton net. And he pushed it back out towards center ice for Sandberg. Sandberg backpedals inside his own zone to the near side for Barron. Back for Sandberg. Sandberg one-on-one. Slap shot fired in wide. Kicked off the back wall. Race for the puck. Picked up by Hyman. One-on-one. Hyman against Jokin. Now coming in late on the far side. The shot. They score. Viljami, Marjala came off the bench, took the pass, wristed it past DeVincentis, and Edmonton wins the game in overtime, 2-1 tonight.
0: Yeah, the danger of missing on that far side of the net. Sandberg at the end of a shift that was coming up on a minute lets it fly from kind of the top of the left circle and misses on the far side, and no support on the other side for Winnipeg, and the puck comes out into the neutral zone and ends up becoming a two-on-one. Jilkin does everything he can to be able to get himself into position after coming on the ice for the line change, but Hyman able to pull up at the top of the circle over to Mariella, and it's a perfect shot into the top corner.
1: Well, Lemmy Mariella will win it in overtime at 1:26, and the Edmonton Oilers are 2-0 in the preseason against the Winnipeg Jets. And the Jets will drop to 1-1-1. Final score once again, the Edmonton Oilers 2, the Winnipeg Jets 1 in overtime. Totals in the postgame show are coming up next. 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
11: The Edmonton Oilers sweep a home-and-home preseason series against the Winnipeg Jets, winning a 2-1 in overtime here tonight at Canada Life Center. Colby Barlow will join us for the postgame show. 14,144 see a game that certainly would not be described as high stakes drama or excitement, but teams certainly minded their P's and Q's when it came to their defense. And that certainly was the overriding nature of this hockey game tonight. Colby Barlow joining us in the postgame show. Let's recap what went down. The Jets opened the scoring

0: as they have done in the two previous preseason games. A shot by Nino Niederreiter wide of the Edmonton net, but it caromed perfectly off the end boards to Iafallo at the left side of the net, and he was able to beat Devin Levi cleanly to the short side. Winnipeg with a 1-0 lead, 13:04 into the first period. But then 2 minutes and 46 seconds later, 27-year-old Finnish defenseman Arto Leppinen scored from the point after Ryan Nugent-Hopkins won the faceoff following an icing call against Winnipeg. And it was a 1-1 tie after 20 minutes of play. There was a little bit of delay as we thought maybe the Jets might call a coach's challenge for goaltender interference as Zach Hyman made contact with Dominic DeVincentis, but the puck did appear to cross over the goal line before that contact took place. So 1-1 after one, and it stayed that way through the second and third periods before Edmonton was able to put it away. A shot by Dylan Sandberg went wide of the net on the far side, and the puck caromed around the boards and up the left side. Zach Hyman was able to get it, and on a 2-on-1, fed it to Viljami Marjala, a former Buffalo Sabre prospect and Quebec Rampart from the Quebec Major Junior League, wristed a shot past Dominic DeVincentis. Hyman, the lone assist, and the overtime goal scored at 1:26. That was the only shot either team had in that 86 seconds of 3-on-3. Edmonton outshot the Jets 23-18. Both teams went 0-for-3 on their respective power plays. Again, the attendance tonight, 14,144. Paul Edmonds, certainly not the kind of game that you'll use to demonstrate the excitement and the flair of NHL hockey, but I thought both teams did a pretty good job defensively in this one, considering they were hardly the sum of what will be their NHL parts.
1: That's a good point, because I think if you're the Winnipeg Jets, you look at the shots that you gave up tonight, the scoring danger chances, and say, well, for the most part, we liked what we gave up this evening. I mean, they lost a faceoff that leads to the one goal, and then it's an overtime goal that you get a fortuitous bounce off the back wall and a missed shot. And certainly, I think that Winnipeg had a lot that you liked about this game, and we saw Dylan Sandberg and Neil Pionk play a lot this evening. Yeah. Neil Pionk was certainly mobile with the puck and moving it. Isaac Phillips did his thing once again. Alphon Frey got a touch of NHL hockey this evening on the back end. So there was a lot to like, and we're going to have Kobe Barlow on to talk about the game tonight. But his line, especially in the third period, generated some chances. So, look, I mean, again, we hearken back to what we talked about on Saturday, and the score is immaterial to what you're trying to do. The process is what's important right now, and if you're saying that the Winnipeg Jets defensively looked like they were a team that was connected, I would have to agree with you, Kelly.
0: Yeah, just further to Paul's comment about that kid line, Mitchell, I thought maybe that was their best 20 minutes, certainly for Colby Barlow, you know, in the couple of cups of coffee that he's had in preseason play with the Winnipeg Jets. That might have been the best 20 minutes that he and his line mates have had.
2: Yeah, they just continued to get more and more comfortable, right? And it kind of felt that way as well in the first preseason game where, you know, there was a little bit of those nerves in the first period for everybody. And then as the game went on, Winnipeg kind of got stronger. And I felt that line was pretty similar in that regard as the game went on, they started to get stronger and stronger. Their forecheck, I thought, got really good. They really used their speed in a number of situations. We saw Colby Barlow get a shot off from the slot. And man, oh man, when he gets that thing off, it is absolutely lethal. And it just ends up missing the net. But you start using your speed and your playmaking to be able to create those types of opportunities more and more often. I like the chances that Colby Barlow is going to find the back of the net. So a lot of really good play from them as the game went on. And I agree with you. I thought the third was their best.
0: Yeah, Barlow had an assist in the third period of that 5-2 loss at Edmonton on Saturday night. Morgan Barron, go ahead, Paul.
1: Colby Barlow is downstairs, and without further ado, thanks a lot for taking the time. And Colby, I mean, we talked on Saturday when the team was in Edmonton about how immaterial the score is, and it's about the process for you guys in three games. So regardless of the score, what did you think the process of your team tonight, or what did you think about the process of your team this evening?
3: Yeah, I think for us, we just wanted to move pucks quick and be direct and forward, and we did a better job of that in the third. You know, getting good dumps in and good areas, not giving it to the goalie, getting pucks back and creating offense off it.
1: Certainly, I think that resonates with your line in specifics here with Wolin and he. Why were you guys so successful in the third period about creating some of those chances that you did offensively?
3: Yeah, I think in the first we were kind of not having the best dumps, giving it to the goalie, and they were making two passes, and they were on their way out. So we kind of talked in between periods of getting better dumps and putting in good areas, and I thought we did a pretty good job of that in the third, getting back and you know, looking for that middle play, getting pucks to the net, and had a few good opportunities.
0: What have you learned along the way, Colby? I know your experience at the National Hockey League level has been confined to, you know, the preseason, and there hasn't been a whole lot, but have there been a few things that you can utilize as you continue your professional journey here?
3: Yeah, just how quick things happen, you know, understanding, learning the systems. I think I keep getting have a pretty good understanding now after a few camps and a full year pro last year. I think that's big for me, and now just building confidence with that, playing my game, and just how fast everything happens. You know, there's very, very small margin of error out there, so puck's got to be on the tape, and it's got to be hard and fast.
0: Yeah, since you graduated from junior, how much better of a 200-foot player do you think you are?
3: Yeah, I would say quite a bit better. I put a lot of work of that last year and you know, learned throughout the beginning of that that year, my first pro year, and the process of that. And I think it got a lot better as the year went on, and it started to, you know, unlock the levels of my game and, you know, the things that, you know, I like to do, get on offense, get pucks back, skate with it, shoot. So I think understanding that is, you know, opens up a lot more opportunity offensively.
2: And Colby, you mentioned shooting. One of the things that always comes to my mind when I think of your game is your shot. Four of your eight goals last year came late in the regular season when the hockey is the toughest. What did you learn maybe in the tail end of last season / into this camp, into these preseason games, about where you, what you have to do, where you have to go to be able to get that lethal shot of yours off?
3: Yeah, you got to kind of read the play before it happens. You kind of got to be a step ahead of the defender, find that quiet ice, get into those, you know, dirty areas in front of the net. It's not easy, and it took some time to learn that in the beginning of the year. But, you know, as the year went on, I thought I found those pockets better, got into different areas, and grew confidence.
1: A couple more before we let you go. What kind of summer was it for you this year in terms of training and your regimen?
3: Yeah, a lot of skating. Worked on my skating a few times a week, and, you know, just build on that, getting my edges better, getting quicker. I think was a big thing, putting on some muscle. So, you know, those corner battles, you feel strong, you're on top of the puck, and you come out with it. So that was a big emphasis this summer.
1: And how important was it in the two rounds of the playoff situation with the Manitoba Moose and the AHL Calder Cup playoffs for you to get that experience at the pro hockey level of playoff postseason hockey last year?
3: Yeah, it was huge. You know, that time of year is the most fun part of the year. And, you know, like I said, the margin for error is so small in those times. And I think it was good to be in those pressured situations. You know, the game's so much faster, harder when come playoff time. And I think it was really important to get that experience, get games in the playoffs at the pro level, and, you know, grow from that and learn from those experiences and continue it into this year.
1: Colby, thanks a lot for your time. We appreciate it.
3: Yeah, thanks, guys.
1: Yeah, Colby Barlow from downstairs. Kelly?
0: Yeah, I had those two nice setups for both Kevin Hee and Lucas Wolin. And then, as you guys were mentioning, he had that chance from the slot. And I was thinking, man, Mitchell Clinton, the way he shoots the puck, that one's in. He whistled it just wide, but... I think a real nice confidence builder for all three of those guys who they understand that they're going to go back to the Manitoba Moose, whether that decision's made tomorrow or Thursday. But I think after playing a third period like that, it'll give them a nice little launch pad into their American Hockey League season.
2: Well, especially because you're not, you know, maybe you know, surrounded by veterans on your line. And that's not to say that if they were, it would have changed their game or whatever. But like whatever they generate, whatever they do, they have to create themselves, and they have to find ways to win battles. And as we've talked about, like, regardless of your stature, whether you're 6'4", 220, or you're 5'9", like Viggo Bjork is, there are ways to win these battles, and you just have to figure out what strategies is going to work best for you at the NHL level. Kevin Hii won two races to the puck, not necessarily because he got there first, but because he established body position first, got stick on puck first. And maybe that's how it works for him, whereas other players can, you know, use their speed, get in and lay the body, and then you win a puck battle and come out of the wall and make plays off of that. There's a bunch of different ways to do it. And then, of course, you have your own defensive battles as well. So, yeah, I completely agree with you, Kelly, that this is a period that they can all kind of build on as they continue going forward this year.
0: Yeah, what will be interesting whenever those decisions are made, Paul, you know, Thomas Milicic certainly competed last Saturday in Edmonton. I thought Dominic DeVincentis looked he looked exactly like the goaltender that Scott Arneil described for us at his morning avail after the skate. So it'll be interesting to see which way the Jets go, or do they take all three to Colorado Springs with them?
1: Yeah, I would think that that's probably the way they're going to go, is to take all three with them. I mean, you know, it's only one game and then you're coming home. You want those guys to be part of this team building that's going on. You don't,
0: yeah, because you don't have to declare your roster until you
1: don't,
0: they get home.
1: And you don't
0: home.
1: Need
0: yeah.
1: the e-bug either. Right?
0: Exactly.
1: You don't need
0: yeah.
1: the e-bug. You can take all three with you if you wanted. Yeah, I mean, I think the experience, if you're trying to develop the goaltenders here, you take both guys with you. And, Kelly, I'm with you, and you sort of hinted at it. I don't know if one has outplayed the other or if one has played themselves to a lower level than the other.
0: Yeah.
1: Certainly in the short period of time that they've had the opportunity to play. It might be the only opportunity that Milicic had, which was Saturday, or DeVincentis here tonight, because I would imagine Stu Skinner is going to get the goal in Denver
0: Colorado.
1: On
0: yeah.
1: Friday. So in saying that, I mean, what do you do here? And certainly I think that last year's playoffs, you know, you had DeVincentis play five games and then he lost the net for the last game against Grand Rapids and Milicic came in. Does any of that play into some decision-making? I think you're going to rely certainly on, and a lot, on Flats, or the guy that they call Flats,
0: yeah.
1: and
0: Wade Flaherty,
1: the goaltender, coach for the Winnipeg Jets. And what he sees and the work that he's been doing before practice starts and isolating on the goaltenders. So all of that will go into the decision-making. But as Scott Arneil said just the other day, there's some hard decisions here. And the backup goaltender, as it sits right now, is
0: yeah.
1: going to be one of them for the Winnipeg Jets coaching staff and management.
0: All right. Well, as you guys mentioned, tomorrow is a day off. There's no media availability. And then a pair of skates are on the schedule for Thursday. But depending on how deep the roster decisions go, you know, they get down to Mitchell, you know, in the mid to high 20s that I could see where they would maybe just have the one skate before heading off to Denver on Friday.
2: Yeah, it'll depend, right? Because Scott Arneil said it's going to be pretty special teams heavy. So you want to
0: yeah.
2: make sure that you're at a decent number where you can get some good reps for those players. So, yeah, it's going to be – it might even be heavily weighted maybe in terms of, you know, your special teams players might take the first session and then you see kind of what's left. It all depends how many numbers you got left. So,
0: right, yeah.
2: You kind of end up into kind of an awkward number situation here. So I'm sure the coaches are having to weigh that too. So there's a lot that's going to go into some of these decisions, but the players have done what the coaching staff wanted. And that's made a lot of these conversations tougher by showing how much they've grown over the summer for sure.
0: Well, it certainly, I would think, leave the coaching staff in a position where they would feel pretty good about some of the depth players that they're going to have down on the farm. Paul Edmonds, Mitchell Clinton will have the play-by-play. Is it still Ball Arena in Denver, by the way? I'm not
2: that
0: traveling anymore. I have a hard time keeping up. Okay, so from Ball Arena on Friday night in Denver. That'll be on Power 97, by the way. Just while we await the arrival of Scott Arneil in the brand new Matt Frost Media Center. We'll bring in our coach, John Rempel. And John, I guess if it was the regular season, you'd maybe be a little disappointed with how the game wound up, where that shot by Dylan Sandberg goes away wide. That's the one thing you learn in overtime, I think, if you play it a lot. In that three-on-three, if you're going to shoot wide, short side.
4: Always. I mean, you know, the bounce was what it was, but, I mean, you know, the recipe kind of for disaster there, because everyone was changing, too, after Sandberg shot the puck. And, you know, so Zach Hyman, just being the smart player that he is, I mean, he could have done a million different things with that puck, but he just waited and was patient and, you know, fed Marjala coming off the bench there. So, you know, again, yeah, what you said is true, though, Kelly. I mean, it's, you know, one of those games that you, again, you drill down, you look at different things, you isolate different players, you look at different concepts, and you know, you try to break the game down. And from a learning perspective, certainly, even for us up here, just watching and seeing what kind of combinations you can come up with in your own brain, too, when you're kind of analyzing, you know, who took a step forward, who took a step back. What does it look like come opening day with some of these young kids, right? So lots to think about, though. Even though entertainment value wasn't great, there were some positive things, and I think there were things that the coaching staff would really like out of what happened here tonight.
0: I'll tell you, certainly that young line, which were more or less persona non grata through the first two periods, as Colby Barlow mentioned, some of their dump-ins weren't where they wanted them to be. The goaltender controlled the puck, and then, of course, the play is coming back up your face, but they clearly figured that out in the third period.
4: Yeah, and I mean, you know, I don't mind the Lucas Wallin player either. I mean, it's kind of my first look at him, and he's an older college guy, and I sort of understand now the signing more now that I've seen him play live. Kind of a long, lanky body that can skate and has some hockey IQ, and, you know, the other two,
0: Yeah, we'll talk more about the kid line in a moment. Here now is Scott Arneal.
5: The ref did come back over, and we did look at it between periods. The puck was on its way towards the goal, and it was only, you know, maybe that far behind Dom, and then the contact happened, and it would have got over. It would have been a goal if we had a challenge at finding it after. It looked like he hit him first, but the puck was already in motion going towards the net, going in the net, and so... there was no video replay anyways.
6: Is it just a case in the preseason they're not necessarily set up to?
5: Yeah, I don't know. They told us that we're doing it last night. I don't know. Maybe I'm not sure why. Maybe they don't have enough guys working in the office, but I don't know. They don't work back-to-back, I don't know, nights.
6: And then I'm not looking to get you fined or anything, but in the on the overtime winner, did you feel like perhaps they might have had an extra guy on the ice?
5: Yeah, it was... It was a pretty good jump. Not real keen on the slapper missing the net going all the way down. Right. That's more concerned about that. But, I mean, it's exhibition. It is what it is. I didn't think – it was a tough way for Dom to end it, because he was fantastic. And, you know, so.
6: Yeah, that was going to be my only other question. Is just Dom must have liked – you mentioned this morning how there's maybe that almost big, boring style – and you meant that as a compliment, but we saw a lot of that on display tonight.
5: Yeah. Whether, you know, there's some good shooters coming down the pipe on him. He made himself big, you know, and obviously, you know, the number one job for a goaltender is stop the first one. And then from there, hopefully you're getting help from your, you know, your rest of your teammates. But I thought he did a fantastic job of just, you know, through traffic. They threw a lot of pucks. There were some screens and tips and stuff that he continued to stay big, didn't drop down. Maybe like some of the times last year when I saw him, he'd drop right to the ice and become small. And so, that was really good to see. And that for me, that was a follow-up for kind of what I saw in the playoffs, coming to watch the Moose play. That was that same kind of look.
7: This morning, Adam Lowry said he's never going to ask his teammates to take penalties, but it might be good to kind of get some reps on the PK. What did you see from the PK that you liked, and did it look like there was a lot of rust?
5: It was off. And that's been the hard part here, is that we really haven't, until we're going to do it Thursday, we're going to have our specialty teams, but it was off. And it's hard to kind of just do a morning skate and then come out and expect everybody to have it. There's some really good teaching clips that we'll be able to use, but I'm glad they got the opportunity, and I'm glad they didn't score on it, but there was a couple of situations, both neutral zone and then in our zone, that we're just going to have to clean up.
8: Do you have clues to give us as for what to watch for on your Thursday practice? Like, what are you trying
5: numbers?
8: To tweak with your
5: numbers?
8: PK?
5: They meant numbers. Oh, yeah. No, I can't give you clues because, you know, everybody reads what you're writing, so then they'll know what we're doing. there's tweaks. I mean, I'm not really going to say what they are, but I think you saw the aggressive part. Let's go that way first. Okay, there's more aggression in our end than maybe in the past, but there's some other things that we're doing as well.
8: With the day off, off the ice anyway tomorrow, does that mean that you're likely to trim heading into Thursday?
5: Likely, probably, yep. And we can't go into a Thursday practice there. I'd like to get it's going to be one group moving forward. So,
8: And I wanted to ask about young players and finding a way to play their game, even though they're playing with veterans, like Brad Lambert, Braden Jaeger. They're playing with really established guys. How hard is it for them to be themselves? And what are you seeing? How they're doing?
5: Yeah, you know what? Of all the three games, not so much the first one because there's a lot of kids in the first one, but the last two. I've seen a lot of communication where I was our veteran guys talking to the kids and kind of just like telling them to relax, go do what they do, you know, and put their, you know, use their skill sets, not put too much pressure on them and, you know, just kind of let them go play. I think that the young guys, because we're speaking of those guys that, like I said last night, that are now three years down the road from when we first saw them, sometimes four. The experience that they've gotten has helped them grow as players, and I just think of those names you brought up, and then there's obviously a few more. It's a lot like Solomonson. I go back to Sandberg. You see growth every year, and then when they're ready to go, they're really ready to go. And these guys are a lot closer. That's why we have them in those situations that we're hoping veterans can help polish them each shift. Each practice, sort of each game, and then they're continuing to round themselves out to be NHL players.
9: Your new checking line, what kind of first impressions of them?
5: Yeah, it was hard. I had a checking line against the checking line, so a Nugent Hopkins line as well. But you know what? They're getting the reps in practice, and then that was the first one. That was, I think, eight guys tonight, first game. There was some rust there. There was some rust on our veterans. So for them to get that game, get it underneath them, and like I've been harping all along, it's why we're doing so much video. It's why we're doing so much teaching. It's very short. We play next Friday. Week Friday here for our first game, and it everything's happening in a hurry. So they got one more game to kind of learn from tonight and be ready to go. Obviously, we'll have our whole closer to our whole unit in Colorado. So, but just we will continue to move forward here and have to be prepared.
9: And then last one for me, we were talking about Jokin this morning, hasn't lost a step despite kind of putting on some weight, makes that nice play in the third, nifty D kind of wrap around. What did you kind of see from him?
5: Yeah, I mean, the one thing I always say to him and the guys that can do it is that if you have quickness and speed, put your speed on display. If that's your best asset, then make sure that you find a way to do it every night. And it's no different than a guy that's a great hitter or a great forechecker. Like, if that's what you do well, do it. But with Zilk, he's got really good wheels, and I like the way he builds his speed. He's not a guy that takes off too early. I'm obviously a centerman, so he's coming from a little bit lower, but he does a great job of staying in the middle of the ice with his speed, and that's hard to defend. When you look at some of the great players in this league, how fast they are, and they come from the middle of the ice, and especially coming low, and that's what he's learned to do. Thanks.
0: Scott Arneal from the Matt Frost Media Center. Just before we heard from Coach Arneal, John Rempel, you were talking about that kid line, Kevin Hee, along with Colby Barlow and Lucas Wallen, and you like Wallen. He's quick. He is smart. We saw that even when he came right out of St. Thomas, basically played a handful of games, and boom, he was into the playoffs with the Manitoba Moose. But, that trio in particular looked a little lost at sea for the first two periods, to put it diplomatically, but certainly got their sea legs in the third period, I thought.
4: Yeah, no, they were impactful in that period for sure, and you guys talked about a couple of near misses there from Barlow and he, and And yeah, they seem to kind of grow throughout the game there, Kelly. And I mean, it does lend itself to, you know, added depth in the Moose, and you know, a couple of these guys are now, you know, into their second year of pro and whatnot. And again, Wallin's a little bit older, so again, he's not a 20-year-old coming out of junior, right?
1: No.
4: So you know, there's that too. So again, some added depth to, you know, to give, you know, the coaching staff some more options when and if needed. I mean, Who knows how it shakes out, right?
0: Yeah, Wallin really strikes me as being a guy that could be a Parker Ford clone type of player. But before we go to break here, the one comment when Scott was asked about the penalty killing in particular, he said there were a couple of oopsie moments. All I could think of was that one play in particular where the two Oilers managed to sneak down low in behind the four-man box. And fortunately, Dom DeVincentis was able to stop the first shot and then keep it smothered, because that could have been almost like a tap-in for the Edmonton Oilers there.
4: Yeah, there's definitely a change there. And, I mean, I saw it structurally and the few PKs that the Jets did have, and there's definitely some changes there that they've made, even from the end of last year, I would say, Kelly.
0: Is one of that bringing the forward down low to support when the puck's down low and then having to get on the giddy up to get back up high again?
4: Yeah, it's partly that, and also how they activated on the bumper player on the 1-3, defending the 1-3-1, because the play you're talking about, Hayden Fleury jumped the bumper player and didn't get weak side support coming back in behind him. And had Zach Hyman seen that, that was a tapping goal on the other side.
0: Yeah.
4: And Hyman didn't see it because he's a right-handed shot and his back was to the net.
0: Right.
4: And then he had to pivot. So I think that
0: gave DeVincentis enough time to front the shot. Yeah.
4: So that'll be a clip that'll be shown for sure in terms of rotation, in terms of when do you jump the bumper player and when do you not, depending on what the other team is doing. I think the four-man sort of kind of shape of their four-man box diamond, depending on what kind of orientation, they have brought that out quite a bit higher.
0: Yeah.
4: That all four guys are up higher, so it looks like they're gonna try to dare teams to go down low and try to go east-west across. So again, there'll be some things there that they're gonna look at for sure.
0: Yeah, for a team that has given up a lot of goals from shots up high. But you know what? That's the modus operandi for almost every team in the National Hockey League in terms of generating offense on the power play. You want to get down low and get the odd man situation, but it all starts with getting the shot through from up high. So if you deny those lanes, and I'm guessing that's what that's designed for.
4: I would have to think so, because what you say, Kelly, is exactly true. Everything is, you know, low to high to low to high, get people moving and get the defenders moving. But again, opening up shot lanes from there and then coming downhill. I mean, yes, every team does it.
0: Yeah, the east-west plays, they're pretty for the highlight film, but the effective plays are the ones that are going north south.
4: It's still some old-school hockey left there, man, with all the things and the way the game has evolved. There's still certain principles that apply.
0: All right, 2-1 in overtime. The Edmonton Oilers edge the Winnipeg Jets here tonight at Canada Life Center. We'll hear from Dominic DeVincentis and Alex Iafallo right after the sounds of the game as put together by the maestro and his orchestra here on the Post Game Show on 680 CJOB.
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1: Teams come to center ice to get it started. Jets are flying from a broadcast right to left. Puck is dropped, and game number three of the preseason is underway tonight. Teams come to center ice to get it started. Jets are flying from our broadcast right to left. Puck is dropped, and game number three of the preseason is underway tonight. Jagr couldn't get to it, but a bad pass by Edmonton onto the stick. High slot, Niederreiter turning, shoot, stop, rebound, they score! Alex Iafallo on that shot by Niederreiter that went wide, came back out in front. Maybe partially touched by Levi. Nobody picked up by a follow, a yawning Cage, and it's 1-0 Winnipeg. And a shot from a point off the faceoff squeaks through. And Edmonton has tied the score at 1. Atro Leppinen on a faceoff win. Shoots a puck toward the net and gets through, maybe deflected, and Edmonton has tied it. Nugent Hopkins trying to look back door. Went off a skate, came back toward the line. Held by Howard. Howard top of the circle on in front for Hyman. Chipped it toward the net. And it's stopped by DeVincentis. And he'll hang on with 1:02 remaining in the penalty.
2: Real dangerous situation there for Winnipeg.
1: Stick handle. Tried to move it out. It hit the stick of Kapanen. And goes over into the front of the net from behind it. And alert on that was DeVincentis, and he'll club that down and hang on. Here's Shulkin weaving in. Shulkin wrap around behind the net. That's off a stick. Good chance for Winnipeg. Danny Shulkin off the rush. First one after it is Kevin Heen out for Barlow out in front. And a quick shot by Wallen. And that goes off a skate and wide. Great dump in. And Winnipeg and he and Barlow getting on that puck and creating a chance for Wallen. Back the other way. Far side Wallen. Shoot! And it's off DeVincentis up and over the back glass. And out of play it goes. Sandberg backpedals inside his own zone to the near side for Barron. Back for Sandberg. Sandberg one-on-one. Slap shot fired in wide. Kicked off the back wall. Race for the puck. Picked up by Hyman. One-on-one. Hyman against Shulkin. Now coming in late on the far side. The shot. They score. Villiamy. Mariella. Came off the bench, took the pass, wristed it past DeVincentis, and Edmonton wins the game in overtime, 2-1 tonight.
0: Yes, and then we heard in the post-game availability with Scott Arneal, there was the thought that perhaps by the time Mariala was into position, player he was replacing wasn't quite at the Edmonton bench, but it is preseason, so... it is what it is, and I agree with Scott Arneal. Whether the officials missed too many men on the ice, it becomes academic if you don't make that decision at the other end.
4: Yeah, I mean, as you said, Kelly, I mean, that's the cardinal rule. If you're going to miss high, you miss short side. Not when there's all that space, especially in three-on-three when there's so much space available. So, again, you know, again, exhibition, whatever. But, you know, habits are habits, right? And you got to repeat the same behaviors to make sure the outcome is what you want it to be. So Sandberg would probably like to have that one back.
0: Yeah, but you know what? Come the regular season, if Dylan gets back out there again, I bet you – he makes a different decision.
4: Oh, I'm 100%, Kelly. Yeah. I mean, this guy is, like, I was just thinking the whole game watching him and Neil Pionk, and I just kept in my head going, man, if these two stay healthy,
0: yes,
4: and Josh does what he does, and Dylan DeMello does what he does, and you know, Ferraro is a pretty good player. I think that was a pretty intelligent signing and apparently incredible human being from what I can understand. So, you know, your top five is pretty good, Kelly.
0: Yeah.
4: Like, it's pretty good, and it's improved from last year. I do believe, especially if Dylan Sandberg, aforementioned, and Pion can stay healthy.
0: Absolutely. Yeah. Sounds of the game for South Beach Casino and Resort, where service sets them apart, southbeachcasino.ca. Very nice job by the maestro and his orchestra pulling out a nice highlight package like that from a 2-1 overtime game. All right, certainly Scott Arneil made his thoughts known on the goaltending of Dominic DeVincentis. Let's hear what the third-year netminder had to say.
20: Well, how did that feel, getting your feet wet out there tonight?
21: Yeah, it was awesome. It was great to be back. You know, that means hockey season's around the corner, and, you know, felt good to be back out there, get the rust off, and, you know, unfortunately we just came short, but I thought we played a really solid game out there.
20: Yeah, maybe both goals had a little bit of controversy to them. On the first one, did you feel like you got bumped a little bit there? It looked like maybe there was going to be a challenge?
21: Yeah, I mean, there wasn't challenge tonight. There was no option to challenge tonight, so unfortunately, you know, that's the way it happens, and you know, at the end of the day, I got to fight through that, and you know, that's just some adversity that I got to face, and it was all right.
20: And on the overtime winner, were you a little surprised to see the guy jump off the bench and suddenly with the puck?
21: Yeah, I mean, I kind of got to read a play better there. That's you know, I gotta realize what the scenario is going on the ice, and you know, I could be there quicker, but you know, like I said, shaking off the rust, and I'll get it next time.
22: Step forward within the last year. Where do you think your game has developed?
21: Yeah, I think you know, this summer was a big summer for me. Got the opportunity to be in playoffs last year, and you know, I think that was a big stepping stone in my pro career. And yeah, I think, you know, like Arnie said, I think it was a big jump this summer, and learned a lot, and watched, you know, went back, watched some video, and was able to, you know, take a step forward in my career.
23: How did the playoffs that you had sort of impact the vibes of your summer? Does that go all through this summer in terms of building your next steps?
21: Yeah, I mean, it's, you know, it's, you know, as a hockey player, you want to be in playoffs. You know, I'd rather not have a summer. You know, that means we're still playing, and that would be, you know, the goal every year. But, you know, we had a great run in there, and I was able to, like I said, you know, go review some video, go review some of the things that, you know, I need to work on. And, you know, took a big step in my summer here this year, and, you know, it looks like it, you know, helped out here.
20: We talk about a shorter preseason. I guess maybe people it impacts the most are younger players that are looking for more opportunities. And as a goaltender, where you just maybe get the one start, do you wish preseason was a little longer this year?
21: Yeah, I mean, there's two sides of it. Like you said, obviously for the younger guys like us, you know, limits us to, you know, one preseason. And, you know, that's why it's important to be ready, because you got to, you know, go out there and make the most out of it with that opportunity that you get. And, you know, you can't leave here with any regrets. Everybody's in the same position, and you got to be the one to take that step forward.
23: When you're looking through the video, what are some things that you're kind of looking to improve on in particular?
21: You know, I'm going to keep that to most of those to myself, but the one thing I could share is consistency. I think, you know, that's one thing that I want to, you know, take a jump on in my career, is being consistent, being a goalie that every team can rely on, and that the management knows that when they're putting me in there, that they're not worried, or, you know, they're not, you know, thinking anything else other than the fact that this guy is going to get us a win tonight, and he's going to help the team forward.
0: Yeah, you'd have to say that he's made some progress that way, Christian, with Christian O'Mell, the host of the CJRB Sports Show, joining us now in the conversation as well on the Pulse Game Show, that he's made some inroads on that, just with the way Scott Arneil described him in the morning of Vail today, and then also in terms of, you know, what Scott had to say after the game tonight, too.
24: Yeah, I like DeVincentis' game, and we saw him really take that. I really do think the playoffs, the Moose playoff run, really helped him, and I think the confidence you get from that going into a summer. Now, he would not have been able to foresee the Connor Hellebuck situation and the kind of opportunity that might open up as a backup potentially in the NHL. We don't know how that's going to play out yet, but he has that good run. He takes the net away from Milic on that playoff push, and I think tonight we saw, I think as the game went along, maybe to start, there was a bit more rebounds, but as the game went along, I thought he did a really good job managing the puck around the crease. Johnny on the spot with that weird play when Hayden Fleury just fired it off the Oilers skate and it just fluttered and he was able to notice it and catch it. So he's always alert. You always got to be ready. That's two games in a row here where I've really liked the Jets goaltending from Skinner and DeVincentis.
0: Yeah, we talked with Paul and Mitchell, so I'll get you guys to weigh in. The Jets are going to head to Colorado and then go on to Colorado Springs for some team bonding. Do they take three or just two netminders with them on that trip? John Rempel, you're up first.
4: I think the situation being what it is, and it's not clear cut, so I would probably say three are going on the trip. I don't see the downside for that at this particular juncture when there's still a fair amount to be decided.
0: Yeah.
24: When do you need to have your 23 man?
0: Season starts on September the 29th, so I'll
24: that's
0: have
24: Tuesday.
0: To, yeah,
24: right,
0: I'll have
24: yeah.
0: to look back. I'm pretty sure it usually winds up around 4 o'clock our time on the Monday afternoon. But
24: okay.
0: I'd have to double check though that just to be sure though.
24: Well, then you can bring them all.
0: That's what I mean. Yeah.
24: Yeah. Then there's no downside to bringing them all and giving them that opportunity to. I mean, you've probably made up your mind at that point. But you're already in Colorado.
0: Yeah.
24: The question is, do you send one down now to get going on Moose training camp?
0: Yeah, if you're getting ready for the regular season, though, and then that's another part of it, too. The Manitoba Moose are into their camp, but, if in a regular practice, two's a pair and three's a crowd. So,
24: that's true.
0: Do you interrupt your normal get ready or preparedness procedure by having one goaltender too many?
24: Yeah, the fact they don't play again till they don't play till Friday.
0: Yeah,
24: they can make that decision. They can go to Colorado Springs. They can make that decision on Monday and still have lots of time to get ready for their first game.
0: And who knows? By the time they come back Monday, and they've made their decisions, and other teams have made their decisions.
24: Yeah.
0: Perhaps. Both guys wind up going back to Manitoba, and the Jets have a more experienced NHL-ready goaltender. But I like the idea, though, that the performance of both of these goaltenders still leaves it very much a point of conjecture as to which way the Jets should go and will go.
4: Well, and in a normal set of circumstances, we're not having this conversation, like, to be clear. So this is anything but normal. So,
0: And we're having this conversation based on what the status of the goaltending depth chart is at this moment.
4: Correct.
0: Yeah.
4: So, again, the lots to be decided, like you said, Kelly. And I just don't think there needs to be a rush. I do not think it interrupts preparation. I just think if one or either or both of these guys are going to be in the equation somewhere, if it ends up shaking out that way, the more they can sort of be involved in the process right now, the better.
0: Yeah, and the one thing I would say is I would not expect that situation to change by the time they head for Denver. So we'll see what the hockey club decides, though. We can talk about it all we want from our perspective. But Kevin Cheveldayoff and his lieutenants will, of course, the coaching staff and the goaltending coaches, Wade Flaherty and Drew McIntyre, will have a big impact on that decision going forward as well. One goal scorer tonight for the Winnipeg Jets. That was Alex Iafallo.
3: First preseason game and you get on the board early, it's preseason, but it still must feel good to put one in, right?
6: Oh, for sure. Get the confidence going early. But, I think we're just trying to focus on getting to the net and, Bubs and Yags made a great play. Just getting the puck to the net. I was just driving it in, honestly.
3: If we asked Nino, would he say he did that on purpose, shot wide? Or did?
6: Oh, yeah, for sure. That was a good play.
3: Did that on purpose?
6: I don't know. I was just trying to get there. Yeah. But, it was fun playing with those two tonight. Just good support all around the ice. I think we just got to keep building off that.
3: Yeah, Braden Yeager's a guy. He's, I think, opened a lot of eyes. I mean, what have you seen kind of from him as your center tonight?
6: Just great intelligence, I think. Obviously his 200-foot game is really good. And, he's talking a lot. He's making those small plays, getting through, our zone, getting on the forecheck. Just all around good player.
7: What goes into the box out to win the position to get that puck on your goal?
21: I was just trying to, you know, get in front of him just a little bit, hoping that there's a rebound, but instead it went off the wall. So I was trying to box the guy out as quick as I could.
22: This team has talked a lot about wanting to implement more pace and speed within your guys' game. I know it was the first preseason game for a lot of guys tonight, but what did you think about that aspect?
21: Yeah, I mean, just, you know, getting that rust off early. Obviously, it's the first one for some of us, and, you know, some of the young guys had a game. But, you know, the things that we're focusing on, you know, playing that fast, aggressive, you know, certain situations that we've been doing tonight, you can definitely tell it's going to help. And, you know, just keep building day after day.
5: What have you liked about all the youthful exuberance and with all the opportunity that's coming up this fall?
21: Yeah, I think all the young guys are doing a great job of, you know, playing their game, but also, you know, molding around, you know, our scenarios and what we need to accomplish. And, you know, they've all had a great mindset each and every day working their tail off. So, you know, it's been fun playing with them all.
23: Do you remember that portion of your career where it was easy to kind of defer to the veterans and maybe get away from yourself?
21: Yeah, for sure. I think, you know, seeing that these guys, they're asking questions, they're putting the work in. I wish I would ask more questions when I was younger. Would have steamlined a little things faster, but, you know, I think they're doing a great job. And, you know, you make mistakes, obviously, but it's just how you correct them.
23: As a veteran, is there kind of almost the need to be patient? Because if you guys are going to play faster and change some things, you guys are going to make some mistakes as well.
21: Oh, for sure. And they're quick learners, I feel like. You know, it goes a long way. You know, just asking those questions early makes it a lot easier. So, you know, they're doing a great job of that.
0: Alex Iafallo will never get confused with a chatty Cathy, but you know, he economizes his thoughts, though, pretty effectively. You know exactly where he's coming from. I did get a bit of a chuckle, though, when he got caught on Nino Niederreiter and whether that was a planned play, the bank shot off the end boards.
4: I don't know. Actually, we did talk about that, and that could have been by design. I'm not sure. You don't know what the player sees in real time and what they're actually trying to do. And, I mean, it is a common play to try to play at the carom off the back ball there. But, you know, again, like we talked about, Kelly, just two veteran players just being smart and doing things the right way, and that's created that goal.
0: Pre-game, rather, Christian, we talked about the necessity for that line in particular, Jagr along with Iafallo and Niederreiter. Now, Alex is not on the bubble. He's a big part of this hockey club. You know, it certainly was a game where Nino Niederreiter and Braden Jagr had to be noticed for all the right reasons. How do you think they did?
24: I think they did fairly well. I think it was a game where, you know, you've got young guys trying to make an impression, veterans trying to shake off rust. And so it creates an environment where it's not the smoothest of events, and it's not maybe the easiest to make an impression and break through what's a, you know, a bit of a muddy game. I think we saw not really mistakes from that group, which is what you want to see. That play that ends up in a goal is for, partially just Edmonton shooting themselves in the foot. Josh Brown just sends a muffin up the middle, right?
0: Yeah.
24: Under not really much pressure from Jagr, and Nino does, you know, we know what happens after that. But yeah, I that's a line that you want to be able to play 10 minutes a game, 10 to 13 minutes, and go out there and just play competent hockey, right? They don't need to be game breakers, but the fact that you could have two veteran players in Iafallo and Niederreiter on the ice together as a fourth line. Niederreiter's a former first round draft pick, and Jagr's a first round draft pick if he is indeed that fourth line center, right? You've got talent and you've got a lot of competency on a line that you can go out there and trust more so than some lines that we've seen in the past where they're only playing them 4 to 6 minutes in a game, and that puts more weight on your top line, your top two lines. So I don't mind the construction. I want to see more of it. I want to see more of it in a more, you know, structured game. But yeah, early returns are, I don't mind what I saw.
0: If I had to, if I had my druthers from what I saw the last two nights, I would want Alex Iafallo on one side, Cole Koepke on the other. And then depending on who the center was on a given night, then, you know, you could certainly go back and forth with Vlady Nemesnikov and Braden Jagr. But then you say to yourself, okay, If Jagr's going to develop into the type of player that you want, if he's not going to be the full-time fourth-line setter, is he better? He wouldn't like it right now. He wants to play in the National Hockey League. But in the grand scheme of things, might he be better going to the Manitoba Moose? And, you know, there might be some critics, and perhaps it's justified, saying, well, you know, so much for draft and develop. Well, but that is part of developing. Jagr could probably play at the National Hockey League level, but can he play enough at this stage of his career to continue to develop his career?
4: Yeah, I mean, Kelly, that is, again, where this organization is, because they're stuck in this unless they decide to make some bolder moves and hand the torch over a little bit, because you know, is it Vlad Nemestikov? Is he going to be on this team? Is he going to be waived? Is he going to be bought out? Is he going to be whatever's going to happen? You know, Nino, same thing. Like, is there the passing of the torch, and is that what the Jets will commit to or not? And is there room for these young guys now to make a difference? That is the question. So to me, when I'm looking at it, and I watch Braden Jagr tonight, and again, I haven't watched much of the preseason, but there has been substantial growth in his game from last year. There's no question in my
0: Absolutely.
4: Mind about that.
0: Yeah.
4: Substantial growth. And I would say that, you know, and I even said it to Christian while we were watching the game down in the second period. I think, you know, to me, him or Danny Zilkin, you know, is it one of those guys playing in that four hole, right? Is that, you know, but you raise the sort of question that keeps repeating itself, you know, do these guys get enough in that role, and will the coaching staff learn to trust them? And again, another good point, if you insulate them with the right people, they can play 10, 12 minutes a game and probably be very productive. So again, these are questions that this staff is really going to have to dig down and answer.
0: Yeah, I think I would at least want to start the year with Braden Jagr as your fourth line setter and just see how he does against a level of NHL competition. You know, you like what you see tonight, but you know that it gets a lot more difficult once we get through the preseason. So that would be the question mark that I would have. I'm not saying necessarily that he can't, but
24: right.
0: It's still the great unknown.
24: Right, and the best way to find out is by giving them reps, right?
0: Yeah.
24: And giving them that opportunity that we haven't really seen young guys have the chance to do on this team for some time, just because of all the veterans they've had.
0: Right.
24: And the, you know, win now mode of a team, generally the younger guys don't get those opportunities. And so, you know, we also look at waivers, and Jagr is exempt, and very few of the other forwards in that area are. So I would rather that not come into play. I'd rather just, hey, who's the best option?
0: Based on merit.
24: Short-term and even long-term. You're thinking long-term too, right? Because you have to think about that to some degree. And if he's ready to play in the NHL, then I think you give him that look. And if someone has to go on waivers, you're maybe worried about, there's going to be a lot of dudes on waivers and a lot of teams that are putting guys on waivers. So I don't know if anyone would get claimed do you put Danny Zilkin on waivers? These are questions that they have to figure out. But in the meantime, Jagr did nothing today to make me think he's not ready for that role.
0: Yeah, I would say based on what we've seen, and I really like Danny Zilkin, but I would have to have Braden Jagr rated ahead of him right now with what we see.
4: Yeah, I mean, it's already been mentioned a few times, Kelly. I mean, the sort of evolution of the 200-foot game, and he is that player anyway. I think that's part of the reason why, you know, he was drafted where he was by Pittsburgh and whatnot. He does have that sort of element to his game and be able to probably play in more situations more quickly. Zilkin's probably more of a game breaker type of player who has that speed and ability to kind of break something when you're, you know, case in point, third period there. You know, but it's, I would say Jagr is, to me, again, small sample size for me, but how I view the game, Kelly, I mean, to me, Jagr is the guy that if they're going to make a move that is, you know, moving towards youth movement, that's where it starts for me.
0: Yeah, and for whatever it's worth, just before we go to break here, I would say that Vlad Nemestikov showed more with his performance last night. And Nino was okay tonight, but if I'm going to measure him against some of the other people that are competing for that fourth-line job, Cole Koepke in particular. I think I want Cole Koepke playing. Yeah, Nino could maybe get you a little bit more offense, and perhaps it's a little unfair this early to be drawing those conclusions, but you know, the Jets have an awfully difficult start as far as the quality of opponent is concerned. So I don't know that you can dip your toes in the water to start off with. I think you have to go with the lineup that is going to give you the best chance to win. And right now, with the different roles that would be available, I'd have to say Koepke would be ahead of Niederreiter, and so would Namestnikov.
24: And so you also go back to Scott O'Neill's point that he made, and I think this is one of the biggest points he's made so far in camp, is that they want speed on every line.
0: Yes.
24: Nino's not fast. And Eiffel is not super fast. O'Neill's point that he made, and I think this is one of the biggest points he's made so far in camp, is that they want speed on every line.
0: Yes.
24: Nino's not fast. And Eiffel is not super

0: during camp that we don't see, that you know, they're breaking down stuff all the time that we don't see. So I don't really obviously Nito's got the leg up to start because he's been given this line, and Nemestikov's on kind of the de facto fifth line, right? So if we see a different arrangement in Colorado on Friday, that could be telling, right? So I'm interested to see who's first of all here still on Friday, and then also how do the lines change at all for that game?
1: And the other part of it too is Koepke's ability as a penalty killer. As a, you know, Nino's a second unit power play guy now at this stage of his career. So what, you know, what gives you more of a chance to win? Koepke's penalty killing and his speed, or, you know, Nino's vast experience, and he can also contribute as a second power play unit guy. Those are decisions the coaching staff are going to have to make. But I would, again, just from my perspective, I'd like Koepke over Nino at this particular stage. And Kristen, you're bang on. It's not maybe fair to judge it after one game, but hey, we're in a situation where
0: that's all we got.
1: I'm sorry, that's what we're working with.
2: True story, absolutely. I mean, at the end of the day, Kelly, it goes back to the same concept, and everyone's saying it. We've said it, you know, speed. And every time we watched this team last year, you know, couldn't get the pucks, couldn't look methodical, right? So again, if you're going that route, and the coach has already said it, you know, he's giving a fairly direct message about the direction they're trying to head.
1: All right, we'll come back and we'll take a look inside the numbers. I got a final thought from the coach as the Jets prepare to finish off this four-game preseason schedule, which continued tonight with a 2-1 overtime loss to the Edmonton Oilers on 680 CJOB.
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3: 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Who are the players who made it happen? 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
13: Jagr couldn't get to it, but a bad pass by Edmonton. Onto the stick. High slot. Niederreiter turning. Shoot. Stop. Rebound. They score. Alex Iafallo on that shot by Niederreiter that went wide, came back out in front, maybe partially touched by Levi. Nobody picked up by Iafallo, a yawning cage, and it's 1-0 Winnipeg.
1: Well, maybe with all of his other attributes in Switzerland, Nino Niederreiter's a pool player, too. We'll have to ask him about that as we're walking you back to the Pulse Game Show. 2-1 in overtime. The Edmonton Oilers win it despite giving up that opening goal.

0: the game to Alex Iafallo and the Winnipeg Jets. Kelly Moore along with Christian O'Malley and the coach, John Rempel. And Christian, let's get to some of the numbers in this hockey game. Again, they're not quite as in-depth as they would be for the regular season, but just maybe gloss over
1: sure.
0: a few of the highlighted items, if you will.
2: Yeah, on Natural Stat Trick. Let's look at 5-on-5. 48 minutes exactly of 5-on-5 hockey in this game. 9-4 high-danger chances in favor of the Oilers. 6-0 in the second. 2-0 Jets in the third.
0: Yeah.
2: Oilers were definitely the better
0: that
2: team.
0: That matches the eye test for sure. Yeah.
2: In terms of expected goals, first of all, the values were quite low, which is also not too super surprising in this game. It was about 1.6 to 1.4 in favor of Edmonton. Scoring chances, 22-17 Winnipeg. In terms of shot attempts, 44-41 at 5-on-5 in favor of Winnipeg. They were plus one in shot attempts at all situations in this one. In terms of the forward lines, the by far best line analytically was the Jagr-Niederreiter-Iafallo line. Out-attempted their opposition 15-5 at even strength in this game. In terms of shots, 6-1, scoring chances, 10-1, expected goals percentage, 97%. So they were clearly the better team or the line when they were on the ice. The Lowry line played its opposition to about even while they were out there. They were tasked with actually playing the NHL line that the Oilers iced.
0: Yeah, Hopkins, Howard, and Hyman, yeah.
2: Yeah, and then Wallin, Barlow, he out-attempted 10-7 in terms of scoring chances, about 50-50, and their expected goals was closer to 50-50. And then
0: yeah, if you looked at that line, they would have, I would say those numbers would have been weighted against them through 40 minutes.
2: Yes.
0: Then they pulled it back
2: definitely
0: up in the third.
2: Yeah. And then Jilkin, Shibrikov, Ford had the worst numbers of the four lines in terms of they're outshot 6-1, outchance 5-3, expected goals percentage of about 12. So a tougher night for them.
0: Yeah. Okay, and they don't do defensive pairs, no. So there's a quick anything that caught your coach
3: from the defensive pair?
0: No, sorry, from the numbers that Christian just shared with us.
3: Yeah, I mean, those numbers do match what you just said in terms of the eyeball test, and
0: especially the 6 high danger chances to none for Edmonton in the second period. I think of those great opportunities the Oilers had.
3: You know, the analytics are what they are, Kelly. We had that discussion off the air before the game, and the old dogs like you and me still like to watch the game and break it down in our brains.
0: Yeah, right. Yeah, we for whatever reason we still like what our eyes tell us, but. That's just us. All right, the face-offs were the one area that stood out for me. Braden Jagr, 11-6 at the face-off dot tonight. Adam Lowry was 11-7. And Danny Jilkin won 5 of his 6 draws. So Winnipeg wound up 33-18 on the night. Tyrell Bauer and Parker Ford doing what they're supposed to. They combined for 11 of the 23 hits in the game for Winnipeg. Trent Frederick led Edmonton with 4. And Connor Murphy and Jake Walman, a couple of veteran defensemen. It's preseason, but they had 9 of Edmonton's 20 block shots.
2: And Walman had a big hit on Kevin Hehe
0: early
2: in the game, too.
0: Well, that was on that icing call that led to Edmonton's tying goal.
2: Yeah, and it was just one of those, just like Bjork had yesterday.
0: Yeah.
2: Kind of a welcome to the NHL sort of moment for him.
0: Yeah. Neil Pionk, we're talking about Evan Bouchard playing 25 minutes the other night in Edmonton. Neil Pionk, 27 minutes and 18 seconds. Dylan Sandberg, 23 and a half. Connor Murphy, just a touch over 23 minutes for the Edmonton Oilers. So those are a quick look at the numbers here. Coach, what do you think going into Colorado on Friday? Scott Arneil has said that's going to be pretty close to the NHL lineup. They want to have their numbers down so that they could do some bonding as well. I guess the first thing I'd ask you, and again, you haven't coached at the National Hockey League level, but you've coached at higher levels. How many is too many, when those are your goals that you're wanting to accomplish?
3: Yeah, that's a good question, Kelly. I mean, you need to parse it down to a number that you feel is certainly workable on the ice. I mean, that's number one. I mean, practice, he already said it. Like, he wants to be down. There's going to be one group on Thursday and, leading up so that they can do special teams work. And I just think you want to have a number that is workable, where information is transmitted easily between players and coaching staff, and you don't have to corral people all over the place. That can be tricky, and those numbers can be, you know, a little bit in flux at times. But
0: let me ask you this. Yep. Five forward lines, four D pairs, and three goaltenders. Would that be too many? That's 23 skaters and three netminders.
3: For me, no. But, I mean, I'm used to carrying that many players all the time. So
0: right.
3: 23,
0: yeah.
3: 24, 25,
0: that's
3: 26,
0: workable
3: 27.
0: For practice, though,
3: it is workable, absolutely, 100%. So I think you can expect that, Kelly. I'll be surprised if that isn't the case going into Friday.
2: Yeah, I think you don't need to have it set in stone yet. So if there's some people that you still want to see work with the group a little longer and see what they can do maybe Friday in that game, if there's still some proving to do, then there's literally no harm in having a few extra guys around. And if that means they spend a little bit less time in Moose camp, but they're still in an NHL camp, I think that's still fine because the systems are fairly similar between the two.
0: Right, exactly. And the Manitoba Moose, they have their free agents and their PTO guys.
2: Yeah, they got enough bodies.
0: Round out the numbers to have proper workouts for Mark Morrison and his coaching staff. So it'll be interesting, though, for Colorado because they're playing at home Friday. And I can't remember where it is they go to play on Saturday. I know it's back-to-back, but I would have to think that under those circumstances...
2: Utah.
0: Yeah, the Jets will see Makar and MacKinnon at Ball Arena. But again, does Colorado maybe want to play their final preseason game with their NHL lineup?
2: Nah. Yeah. I don't know. You're playing the next day in an afternoon game. Salt Lake City's not that far from Denver, but I think, I think you usually play them at home, and it's only 20 hours difference, and then they play on Wednesday instead of on Friday for the Jets, so two fewer days to get ready for. So I think
0: Friday is a good, give
2: the veterans an extra day to get ready for that game, I think.
0: I think if you're Winnipeg wanting to get ready because you don't play then for a full week,
2: that's right.
0: You want to see those guys.
3: You absolutely want to see those guys to get the test that you need to figure some things out and feel good about yourself, you know, through the next week of practices until the home opener here.
0: All right, Coach, as always, a pleasure to work a hockey game with you. The Winnipeg Jets go down to a 2-1 overtime loss to the Edmonton Oilers. And as we have been chatting about here, still plenty of difficult decisions. And I guess that part of it's good for the Winnipeg Jets, too. If it was a slam dunk, I don't know that they would have accomplished what they would want to out of this training camp.
2: Yeah, you want young guys to look ready, and you want some of the veterans on the fringe that we've talked about to get pushed, right? Yeah. And to come up with an effort that makes the coaches think.
0: Yeah, that's another reason why maybe you want to have still some extra bodies there so that nobody's feeling comfortable.
2: I agreed. It's good. Because the Jets shouldn't be comfortable where they are right now in their hockey reality, looking at the Central, looking at the way things have gone in the last 12 months, right? And there should just be a general discomfort going into the season and a good discomfort because this team can't be comfortable after what we've seen from them in the last 12 months.
0: Do you think they're capable of being better, Coach?
3: I do think so. I mean, you know, I point to a couple of things, Kelly. I point to some guys that are healthier.
0: Samberg, Pionk,
3: Lowry, not going, having to go through the off season as we talked about earlier, and lots
0: Perfetti
3: looks healthy, right? And so that in of itself, I think, changes some things, Kelly. They're going to have to be better because I think I was thinking about this the other day, Coo Christian, and looking at the Central Division, and I'm like, man, like bang, bang, bang. So I don't think Dallas, Dallas, Minnesota, Colorado. I mean, they've got to be the top three in the division, and then you've got Utah sitting there too. So now,
0: and have made some nice pickups.
3: Yes. So I'm kind of thinking, okay, so how do the Jets find their way back? Well, they're going to have to be better in the wild card position than, you know, a weak Pacific division in certain regards.
0: Yeah.
3: In some regards, you know, there's some teams in the Pacific. So, but to answer your question, Kelly, yes, I there is an opportunity here to be better. I think to a man, you know, going through what they went through last year was probably a lot of humble pie. And I think there's been some soul searching, I would imagine, regardless of Hellebuck's situation and all the rest of it. I think, there's a willingness and a want to be better.
0: All right. We will take our final break, come back with Christian O'Mell and our look at the scoreboard here before we wrap things up and turn it over to Richard Kluge for News Night. 2-1 in overtime, Edmonton over Winnipeg on 680 CJOB.
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0: Welcome back to Canada Life Center. 14,144 the attendance tonight, as the Edmonton Oilers knock off the hometown of Winnipeg Jets 2-1 in overtime. Busy Tuesday night of NHL exhibition play. You know, we always talk about it in the regular season. Tuesdays and Thursdays, Christian, are busy because of the networks wanting the Monday and the Wednesday, but this is preseason. But still, 9 other games tonight. What stood out to you on that scoreboard?
2: Yeah, watch? 4 tomorrow and 4 Friday, 11 on Thursday. So just like the regular times. All right, we have, let's start with the Canadian teams here. Calgary Flames outshoot Vancouver 30-9. And beat the Canucks 3-1. Shutout bid ended in the third. There are three different goal scorers for Calgary. In terms of other Canadian teams playing, there aren't any. It's just that. That's it. So two all-Canadian matchups, and that's it. The Preds were down 2-0. Jeffrey Viel scoring a couple times for the Lightning, and then Matthew Wood scored a couple late for the Preds, and then Felix Nilsson wins it in OT. The Preds come from behind to beat the Lightning 3-2. Speaking of come from behind, the Islanders were down 3-0 to the Rangers midway through the second period and started the claw back. Matthew Schaefer late in the second, and Matias Michelli scores twice in the third, the game winner on the power play midway through the third as they come from behind to beat the Rangers 4-3. Bruins, no problem with the Flyers, a 5-1 final there. 4 of the goals in the third period, including one from Strathclair's Morgan Geeky. The Hurricanes outlast the Panthers 3-2 in a shootout. Brady Tkachuk and Alexander Barkov scoring. It was 2-1 Florida, 7 minutes into the game. There's only one more goal the rest of the way. Tons of goals in Pittsburgh as the Red Wings got past the Penguins 7-4 the final there. And the Sabres had no problem with the Jackets, who were struggling to score. They were shut out yesterday until scoring a shootout winner. They lose 5-1 to the Sabres. Owen Power with 3 assists in that one for Buffalo. We have a couple games still in action. The Mammoth up 4-2 in L.A. That's just 2 periods. 27-11 the shots for Utah. Anders Lee scoring his first goal. That doesn't really count because it's preseason for Utah. Brant Clark on the board for L.A. And then the Golden Knights and Sharks are tied at zero, just starting the third period of play.
0: Yeah, just a couple of thoughts. You'd mentioned Matthew Schaefer, a goal and two assists for the Islanders in that preseason win. So while it is preseason, you'd have to think that Schaefer is just going to keep that needle moving forward.
2: Yep.
0: After his brilliant campaign of a year ago. Jeffrey Vial, of course, the former Manitoba Moose, was in the Winnipeg Jets organization. Morgan Geeky had a goal. Mikey Asamoah, another former Manitoba Moose / Winnipeg Jet. With those two goals, Rutger McGroarty, another former Winnipeg Jet prospect, never ever did play here, but he had one of those goals in a losing cause for the Pittsburgh Penguins. So a few blasts from the past.
2: Well, and Billy Hanel is leading Vegas Defenders in ice time tonight through two periods against San Jose. Now, they're not dressing many NHLers. Yeah. Dylan Coughlin is in that lineup, but the other five or other four defensemen aren't really regular guys.
0: Yeah, when you look at the how that shakes out for the Vegas Golden Knights this year as far as their depth on defense, like Billy Hanel could maybe make it as a seventh or eighth guy with what Dylan Coughlin did for them in the playoffs last year.
2: Really solid for them.
0: You'd have to think that he would certainly have a shot at one of those depth positions, rather. But, I mean, you've got McNabb and Theodore. You've got Wotherspoon and Anderson and Lauzon and Hannafin.
2: Yeah.
0: You know, how do you break into that unless
2: injuries.
0: There are injuries?
2: Injuries. Yeah. It has to be injuries. Yeah. All right. Manitoba Junior Hockey League, a couple kind of wild games in tonight. Selkirk was down 2-0 after 9 minutes. They rallied to win 3-2 in overtime as Tegan Rolstad gets the tying goal and the game-winning goal in OT. And then Northern Manitoba outlast Weiwesee Kapo 6-3 in a bit of a barn burner there as they score the final three goals in the third period. The last one into an empty net, but they scored 28 and 47 seconds into the third period to take that one away.
0: Caden Stringer, the straw that stirred the drink for Northern Manitoba tonight with two goals and two assists in that one. So Selkirk off to a nice 3-0 start.
2: Yeah, it's solid. All right, just a brief baseball note. Jays got rained out in Baltimore. They'll play a doubleheader tomorrow. But the White Sox almost gave it away. They're up 14-4. They beat the Royals 14-11. They gave up 7 runs in the last 2 innings, but still held on to win that one. Cleveland also won 3-2 over the Red Sox. So Cleveland stays a game up on Chicago, but Chicago's now 4 up on Toronto with 5 games left. Yeah, it's just a matter of is it the first game or the second game that they could get eliminated. The Rays clinched the East with a win over the Yankees tonight. They split a doubleheader today. So we now know 4 of the 6 division winners. The NL's basically set already. Yeah. And that's just a matter of the wild card. And then the East and Central, the West and Central still up for grabs in the American League. The Rangers lost to the Mets. The Astros are beating the Mariners. If that'll hold, those will be tied with just a few games left in the season.
0: Yes, Major League Baseball's version of the pillow fight, the AL Central and West for sure. All right, that is the scoreboard update. Reminder that we'll be on the air on Friday at 5 o'clock with the pregame show, and then the play-by-play at 7 o'clock with Paul and Mitchell from Ball Arena in Denver on Power 97. Because CJOB is going to be otherwise occupied.
2: That's right. We got Bomber football on Friday. That one against the Argonauts, 7. I believe that one's an early kickoff, too. I think that's a 7 o'clock kickoff. So we're all used to 7:30s for the Bombers. But that's a 7 o'clock kickoff. So 5 o'clock pregame show. And probably not going to have Zach Kolaris starting a quarterback in that game. And we're also going to be live on location tomorrow, Kelly.
0: Yes.
2: You'll be joining me for the Football Manitoba Hall of Fame Gala at Princess Auto Stadium. We'll be doing our show live on location from 7 to 9. We did that a couple years back. We weren't able to do it last year, but did a couple years ago. It was awesome, so looking forward to doing that again.
0: Absolutely, and that'll be 7 to 9, as Christian mentioned, on the CJOB Sports Show. Big thanks to our producers, Mike Guyason here at Canada Life Center, as well as the Maestro Milroy back at 201 Portage Avenue. For Paul and Mitchell, John Rempel, and Christian O'Mell, Kelly Moore saying thanks for listening. 2-1 at overtime was the final. The Edmonton Oilers edging the Winnipeg Jets. Jets now 1-1-1 in the preseason. They'll finish things off against Colorado. The 11 o'clock news will be followed by Richard Kluche and Newsnight on 680 CJOB.

0: You have been listening to Winnipeg Jets Hockey on 680 CJOB. 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
1: From the National Newsroom of the Canadian Press, I'm Hannah Stoles. British Columbia Premier David Eby has called an election.
2: A few moments ago, I met with the Lieutenant Governor, Wendy Cochia, and she has agreed to dissolve the legislature and to call a provincial election for October the 24th.
1: Eby says it's an existential moment as U.S. President Donald Trump seeks to divide British Columbia and Canada. The announcement comes less than 2 years into his mandate and amid chaos within the B.C. Conservative opposition, whose leader quit days ago. A document tabled in Parliament showed Canada had contributed to dozens of aid projects in the Palestinian territories that have since been destroyed or damaged by the Israeli military. NDP MP Heather McPherson says the document shows Canada has been allowing Israel to bomb schools and water plants in the Gaza Strip. As European leaders warn Moscow may be preparing new hybrid attacks on NATO members, Canada's defense minister, David McGuinty, says he's taking a cautious approach to drawing conclusions from the intelligence available to him. Speaking with reporters in Ottawa, he says they're watching the situation closely.
3: I'm very cautious about what conclusions to draw at this stage. It's very difficult to assimilate all the data. I spoke to the Prime Minister of Norway about this yesterday, who expressed the same kind of caution. So as far as we're concerned, we're keeping more than a watching brief on the situation, and we'll have more to say about that to Canadians if and when the occasion arises.
1: Late last week, Polish Prime Minister Donald Tusk warned the public the Kremlin may be planning to hit NATO countries with drones or missiles, and would then claim the attacks were accidental. Albertans are getting a temporary break at the pumps at the end of the month. The government announced it would remove a 13-cent tax on both gasoline and diesel fuel. The province opted to give out $100 checks last June instead of the lower fuel prices, but Alberta Finance Minister Jason Nixon says there were some problems.
4: And we heard from Albertans that was quite a challenge for them to interact with that system. And so this is the direction that we're going to go. We'll watch it closely and see if we need to make adjustments. At the end of the day, the goal is to pass on savings to Albertans. That's what we're trying to do.
1: The federal government has extended its fuel tax break until the end of January, a move that's expected to save drivers up to 10 cents a liter on gas. The Canadian government has offered Indigenous groups a collective 15% ownership stake in the Trans Mountain Pipeline. It's advancing a long-promised plan to give First Nations equity in the federally owned infrastructure connecting Alberta crude to a Vancouver area export terminal. A Department of Finance official says the equity investment would be equally distributed among participating groups through a low-cost government-provided loan. And Maple Leaf Foods says it's consolidating its U.S. plant protein production into a single location in Indianapolis. This is the Canadian Press. In sports, Kawhi Leonard is going to be a Toronto Raptor for at least a few more years. Several media reports say he's signed a two-year, $115 million U.S. contract extension with the Raptors. The deal, which includes a player option for 2028 and 29, comes in under the maximum $126.6 million he was eligible for. The Chicago Sky beat the Toronto Tempo 97-85 to snap a five-game losing streak. The Tempo have lost seven in a row and 19 of their last 20. Tuesday's Toronto Blue Jays game against the Orioles in Baltimore was postponed due to rain. The game will be made up Wednesday afternoon as part of a doubleheader at Oriole Park. The Blue Jays and the Orioles are both chasing the American League's final wildcard spot. And Canada will face Switzerland to open the World Junior Hockey Tournament December 26th at Edmonton's Rogers Place. The event will be held in both Edmonton and Red Deer, Alberta, from Boxing Day to January 5th. From the Canadian Press, I'm Hannah Stoles.
5: Richard Kluche reporting on 680 CJOB. Russ Wyatt, now one of five candidates in Transcona, as the embattled counselor who faces sexual assault charges completed filing his nomination documents Tuesday. There are 54 candidates running in the 15 Winnipeg wards. Five of those wards will see a new city councillor elected October 28th. The ward with the most candidates, Minarski, six in total. there are 5 candidates in Elmwood East Kildonan and 5 in Transcona. A total of 12 people want to be the next mayor of Winnipeg.
6: Character. That could be one way to describe what's going on.
5: I asked the 4 other candidates in Transcona about Wyatt being on the ballot. Sean Nason has run before and was the area councillor.
6: There's real issues facing Transcona, and that's where I want to focus on and you know, the approach that I want to bring to move Transcona forward. And I'm ready day one.
7: Laura Maisman is also with us on 680 CJOB. Is character on the ballot?
8: Yes, absolutely.
7: Wyatt says he's the only candidate who can stand up to the powers that be at City Hall. That's pretty egocentric, is it not?
8: It's certainly, you know, he's done a lot for Transcona over the years, and I'm sure he believes that. Happy to stand my ground and work collaboratively with others. I know that's a standard statement, but it's true. And I'm already doing that at City Hall, working with the public service in my role now, and I will continue to do that for our citizens.
7: Chris Giesbrook is with us. Mr. Giesbrook, what do you think of Wyatt's last-minute attempt here to run again?
9: I think this is very Councillor Wyatt, and if anybody didn't think that this was going to occur, then they don't know him.
7: Do you think the voters of Transcona know him?
9: The Transcona voters know him very well, and they have very fond memories of all the things that he's done over the years, so I wouldn't count him out, that's for sure. We got to step up and be statesmen about it. It's our job to focus on the future of Transcona and present a positive view, not to get stuck in, you know, other people's personal issues.
7: So is character then not on the ballot?
9: Character's always on the ballot, Richard, but I think this year might be a little different.
7: Nathan Dagdick is the 4th candidate. What signal does this send to voters in your view?
10: Definitely sends that never count Russ out of anything, that's for sure. He's known for making big theatrics, if you will, at City Hall, and I think that this may be just another theatric. One last hoorah for Russ Wyatt, if you will, of possibly being a city councillor.
7: Do you consider him a threat, a viable candidate here, or a has-been?
10: I've been knocking on the doors for the past few months, and people are ready for change. People want change, and I think people may be done with Councillor Wyatt and his nonsense behavior, if you will. He's basically gone radio silent with the constituents here in Transcona. People try to get a hold of him. Meetings aren't being held up anymore. Phone calls aren't answered. Same with emails never being returned. And I think people are looking for change, and they're going to get it this election.
5: The 4 candidates running against Russ Wyatt in Transcona voting day in Winnipeg and across the province for municipal governments and school trustees, October 28th. Still sticker shock as you go gas up. With us from GasBuddy.com is Patrick Dahan.
11: You know, looking at Winnipeg specifically here today, average prices down a little bit, 185.2. It's down 0.6 of a penny so far. We're still up 10 cents a liter almost from a week ago. And diesel prices, well, they've inched up another penny a liter here today, but there's good news on the horizon. I do expect a modest rollback in diesel prices starting in maybe a day or two. And that could continue as a lot of the big jolt, especially for diesel, has been due to a refining outage that happened south of the border in the Midwestern U.S. That contributed to a big jolt in diesel and a little jolt in gasoline. And that refinery has been restarting, and that should contribute to a little bit of relief. But we still have a lot of issues overseas, of course, geopolitical tensions with the U.S. and Iran. And Ukraine continuing to knock offline major Russian oil refineries is keeping prices elevated.
7: So does gas go up? Does it go down or hang around that 185?
11: I think over the next couple of days, we'll see a little bit of relief. But my worry is that, you know, on the sidelines of the UN General Assembly meeting happening in New York City right now, you know, there's been a lot of talk. The Trump administration may sit down with Iran. They may not. So that could be a large curveball after President Trump's fiery speech today. I'll certainly be watching for any developments. So for now, I would think that gasoline prices should roll back a couple of cents a liter. Diesel prices may be more noticeable in the next 3 days unless something happens on the sidelines of that UN meeting in New York.
7: How is Winnipeg compared to other markets?
11: Still one of the cheaper in Canada. As I mentioned, for gasoline, 185.2. Looking city by city across Canada, areas of Ontario right now, a little bit lower, a couple cities in Alberta, but not too bad, although it's only about a penny and a half below the Canadian national average at 183.8.
7: Patrick DeHaan of GasBuddy.com. Our highways have claimed the lives of more Manitobans so far this year, leaving families in heartache, along with desperate pleas for safer driving.
12: We're in a nightmare that we'll never wake up from.
13: That's a tragic reality for Manitoban Tom Borsa, who lost his teenage daughter Maya in a fatal car crash over Labor Day weekend. Maya, along with three other teenagers, died in the crash near Winnipeg Beach. Her dad trying to remember all the good.
12: My daughter was beautiful and pathetic. She had a smile that would brighten a city.
13: That crash, one of an increasing number of fatalities on Manitoba highways this year. According to RCMP, there have been 62 deaths in their jurisdiction so far this year, an increase compared to the same time last year, which saw 54, according to Sergeant Mark Hume.
14: We are seeing a huge increase in what we call like super speeders going extreme speeds. In the last few years, we've been noticing impaired driving mixed with those speeds.
13: Road fatalities also a concern within city limits. Last Sunday morning, Winnipeg police say a stolen Honda CR-V sped through a red light, causing catastrophic damage to both cars and a female passenger dying of her injuries. That's the seventh death on Winnipeg roads this year. The message from law enforcement remains clear on safe driving, and families like Maya's determined to take action.
12: And I'm going to make my life's mission to be an advocate for highway safety.
13: To ensure everyone traveling in Manitoba makes it to their destination safely.
7: Global's Tegan Rasha. The federal government, through Build Canada Homes, has announced the launch of the Canada Rental Protection Fund. It may see non-for-profits come into the downtown housing market. With us on Newsnight is the executive director of the Manitoba Nonprofit Housing Association, Christina Mays-Nino.
15: It's modeled off a fund that was developed in BC that was $1 billion just for BC alone and has made great progress at allowing nonprofits to purchase rental housing that's currently on the market, that would be sold, that is at risk of being sold to someone who might buy it and then increase the rents dramatically. So instead, a nonprofit can buy it, maybe make some building improvements, but not increase the rent and preserve it as affordable rental housing in perpetuity.
7: So in a place like Winnipeg, ultimately the goal here is to allow you and others in the not-for-profit to go shopping.
15: Yeah, I actually got calls from landlords, private landlords. I've had four this year from folks who want to retire. They want to get out of the landlord business and they don't want their tenants to lose their home. And they know that there are that often when buildings get bought, they're bought from sort of speculative investors that want to improve the building. Sometimes for the better and sometimes just cosmetically, and then raise rent. And so this would allow those landlords who want to get into the business, who want their tenants to be able to maintain their housing, and then allow nonprofits to grow, to be able to provide affordable housing for usually for the sort of middle income, middle to lower income folks who need affordable housing.
7: So does this fund then allow you not necessarily to purchase outright, but to put some seed money towards that purchase?
15: As I understand it, it would first, nonprofits would be pre-qualified, similar to getting a mortgage. So you're pre-qualified based on your experience, your board, your track record of providing housing. And then when a building is for sale, you would be able to make a purchase. They would want you to get some traditional financing, and then the fund would cover whatever's needed to make it viable to maintain the rent as affordable. So that building might need repairs, and so you might need lower cost financing, or you might need some grants. So I think it will be a mix of financing and grants. The hope is that the fund will be replenished a bit by some of that financing aspect, but recognizing that sometimes grants will be needed because sometimes the buildings just need repairs and there's no way to maintain low rents and repair the buildings at the same time.
7: Can this be a game changer?
15: It can be, especially for Winnipeg's inner city, where we know that there are older buildings where we need to protect the tenants living there, and the nonprofit sector is ready to grow.
7: Christina Mays-Nino is executive director of the Manitoba Nonprofit Housing Association. The U.S. president took his Greenland push to the UN today, signing a new security deal with Denmark and Greenland.
16: I look forward to working with the wonderful people of Denmark and Greenland.
17: For months, Greenland has been at the center of an extraordinary geopolitical standoff, and now rhetoric has given way to a deal, slightly expanding U.S. access on a chunk of land it sees as strategically crucial without the transfer of territory or sovereignty.
18: For Greenland, this is not only an agreement about us. It is an agreement with us.
17: The carefully calibrated compromise satisfied Donald Trump's desires while giving little more than what already existed. Additional U.S. facilities, including the reopening of a Cold War-era base, while limiting the presence of geopolitical adversaries.
19: And the 1951 agreement between Denmark and the U.S. basically said Denmark retains formal sovereignty, but only on the provision that the U.S. can actually be military sovereign in Greenland.
20: That should be controlled by the United States, not by Denmark.
17: The Trump administration rattled allies after it expressed interest in buying the Danish-controlled Arctic territory, using the Stars and Stripes as a tool of coercion while threatening military might. This new accord appears to be the first meter of a diplomatic off-ramp that recognizes a shared responsibility for Arctic security.
21: 75 years ago, we entered into an agreement about the defense of Greenland. Today, we are signing an even bigger and better agreement.
22: It will stabilize the situation. People, they will be able to negotiate on a more daily, friendly basis, like there will be a cooperation.
17: The signing may ease some of the tensions between Washington, Copenhagen, and Nuuk. And while there are questions about how the new ish agreement will work in practice, it underscores a reality that has become increasingly difficult to ignore.
18: Your security is our security, and our security is your security.
17: Greenland has become a major strategic priority. Reggie Cicchini, Global News, Washington.
7: Next, the alarming report about abuse survivors and brain injuries. I'm Richard Cloutier, reporting on 680 CJOB. This is Newsnight.
0: The Winnipeg Blue Bombers prove they can compete against the CFL's very best. Now they'll square off against Toronto in a potential playoff preview.
23: It is so tight in the CFL West, who knows which team will cross over. So the Blue Bombers can stay in the race for third place and also send a message to the Argos Friday night at Princess Auto Stadium. I'm Derek Taylor, and our coverage kicks off in the tailgate party zone with the Olympic Builders pregame show following live at 5 with Richard Cloutier. The game broadcast follows at 7 o'clock.
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0: 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Weather.
3: Partly cloudy tonight with a low of 10. Tomorrow mainly sunny with a high of 20. Thursday rain, high of 21. Friday cloudy, high of 22.
4: Richard Kluche with you on 680 CJOB. New research from the University of Manitoba has found healthcare providers, emergency responders, police, shelters, the justice system itself, not recognizing the symptoms of concussion that result from intimate partner violence. It can lead to more complex brain injuries. And, as alarming, there's no follow-up care or consideration.
5: Nobody's following them. Nobody is identifying this. Nobody is providing any kind of follow-up care. It's completely missed, I think, without exception.
4: Manitoba has the second highest rate of intimate partner violence behind Saskatchewan.
6: It's common. We're not talking about it. It's really being left undiagnosed and left untreated.
4: Women are sometimes mistaken as being intoxicated when seeking help because of their brain injury. They have the symptoms, but often don't recognize the injuries themselves. And it's often overlooked by first responders, nurses, doctors, and those who work at shelters.
6: For every NHL hockey player who sustains a brain injury, there are 5,000 women across the country who sustain a brain injury.
4: Kendra Nixon is a professor in the Faculty of Social Work at the University of Manitoba. She's also director of Resolve, Research and Education for Solutions to Violence and Abuse.
6: You know, the symptoms that women have, you know, memory loss, not able to remember the sequence of events, gaps in their memory. These women might be seen as not credible. The court, you know, staff, professionals might not even be aware of the potential for a brain injury. So they're interpreting this woman and her symptoms as maybe being as less credible.
4: And what they're finding from the stories of survivors, shocking.
6: Nobody is identifying this. Nobody is providing any kind of follow-up care. It's completely missed, I think, without exception.
4: Amy Ann Charles is a PhD candidate and registered social worker in Manitoba. She has thus far completed 27 in-depth interviews with survivors.
6: 90% of the survivors didn't put together that the symptoms they're experiencing could be because of a brain injury. So these survivors have been, and some of the violence is just, it's beyond the pale. Like it's scalp tears, nose fractures, orbital fractures, jaw fractures, being shot at, hit in the head. Like it's just, the violence is really significant. And they're presenting to all of the service providers, like frontline, like paramedics, RCMP, WPS, emergency departments, shelters, and no one's asking. Even when this head trauma is so obvious, they'll have the sort of physical symptoms treated, but then they will be sent home as soon as the acute injury is, you know, sorted, without any follow-up. That's another sort of really common thread, is that if these women go and get the care for a head injury, even without the knowledge that it was in the context of intimate partner violence, nobody's following them.
4: Charles says the realization from survivors that they had been through brain injury
7: help put the trauma into perspective.
6: Survivors were coming to me and saying, I'd never thought about it in this way. It gave them some comfort, I guess, to understand why they were experiencing these things. Because before that, they didn't really have an explanation for the brain fog and the impulsivity and the irritability and the sensitivity to light, the chronic migraines, the sort of jaw pain. They just like didn't have anything to put that together. Even if it's undiagnosed, at least sort of talking about it was like clarifying, I guess. But up until that point, almost nobody I'm talking to had the sense that it could have been, these symptoms could be caused by a brain injury, despite all the head trauma they've experienced.
7: Nixon has several suggestions for those on the front lines.
8: When women are presenting an emergency department, they should be asked about, you know, how a brain injury or, you know, a hit to the head occurred, right? If women come in with a black eye, broken jaw, those questions should be asked in terms of a potential brain injury, right? And then obviously follow up to that. But it's also not just the medical community. It's shelters, for example. You know, if a survivor comes to a shelter, has a black eye, a fat lip, are shelter staff asking about the potential reality of a brain injury, right? Are they following up with that and possibly referring the survivor to some type of medical treatment? It even goes beyond shelters. So many survivors of violence may report to the police. Many do not. But are police asking about brain injury when they're going to a home where there's domestic violence and they see a survivor presenting with a black eye, again, a fat lip? They are told that they were strangled, even if, you know, even if it was just for a couple seconds. Are they following up and suggesting that paramedics be called or being taken to the emergency room?
6: As a loved one, if you know somebody has that diagnosis, at least that comes with like a bare minimum of understanding. So maybe if they're irritable, you can sort of understand the why of it. But these women, nobody knows. Like their loved ones don't know that this could be the cause of some of the challenges they're having, the mental distress they're experiencing, or the impulsivity, the substance use as a means of coping, and even sometimes the confusion with substance use. So a lot of these symptoms are comorbid. So people are being accused of being intoxicated when they show up at the ER, when really they're just concussed.
7: Nixon says Resolve continues its research. And if you know someone who is a victim of intimate partner violence and there's a suspicion of having a concussion, you can reach out confidentially at a safe toll-free number. It's 1-833-440-1960.
8: As Amy Ann says, we have about 27 interviews. We'd like to get a few more. But from women who haven't accessed shelters, many of the women that we spoke to, because we recruited through shelters, have stayed at shelters. But there's a whole other group of women, because intimate partner violence affects all women. So we want to speak to women who maybe did not access shelters because they had the financial means to leave on their own, or, you know, to get their own apartment or own housing, or had family and friends. So we're trying to reach out to a wider diversity of survivors, as well as survivors who are newcomers to Canada.
7: That confidential number again, 1-833-440-1960. This is Newsnight.
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4: Richard Kluche with you back to school and some friendly parenting advice.
23: You have Dr. Joanne Unger, clinical psychologist.
4: Dr. Unger, here's a specific question to start our conversation as our children get back to school and we deal with the day-to-day issues with our little ones. And these are little ones. Mom of two children, the youngest is a boy, has had a hard time being quiet and will scream on long car rides. She's considering a tablet to keep the child occupied. Under what circumstances, she asks, do I do this? And then the older sister, who is contented in this, may end up looking at her brother and wanting one too.
23: You know, this is a really common question. And I think it's important to know that, you know, there are many different situations that can happen. And there isn't always a right answer to this question. Each child is unique. Each family situation is unique. However, I do ask parents to think about very clearly before they're using a screen to calm, regulate, or occupy a child, think about the pros and cons of that. Because in some situations, it may be the right choice. But in many situations, there's other options that we want to consider. And the reasons for that is if we use screens as a regular way to calm and occupy children, that becomes one of their main coping strategies for regulating and coping with emotions in general. So screens are a distraction, right? They're distracting us from our big emotion or our stress or our problem, even if it's just boredom. And it's okay to use distraction once in a while to cope with emotions or other things that are going on. But when it becomes a regular and main tool, it leads to us not being able to face our problems and actually address them actively. So we need to be able to tolerate some difficult emotions, some discomfort, so that we can work our way through them and we can face difficulties, because difficulties come with those emotions. And so we start to learn those coping strategies in childhood. So that's one of our main jobs as parents, is to help us learn that. And so when we're using screens a lot for regulating emotions, then we're taking away that opportunity to learn our main jobs as parents, is to help us learn that. And so when we're using screens a lot for regulating emotions, then we're taking away that opportunity.

0: And what we'll see more of that first behavior because they learn, oh, if I make a big emotional expression, I get a scream. And it's not that kids do this consciously. This is just a natural pairing of behavior with a consequence. If we do that, we might actually see more screaming in the long term.
1: So how do we de-link any behavior to getting the screen? That's hard to do.
0: It's really hard.
1: That's the environment you want to create.
0: Yeah. And what that requires, and this is sometimes tough, and you know, parenting is hard. We got a lot on our plate, but it does require a bit of pre-planning. So kind of thinking about what are the areas in our lives that we regularly have a hard time with. So for this kiddo, it's being in the car. So how do I prepare going to the car with some other types of activities that can help them regulate in that moment that isn't a screen? I think as parents, we've kind of forgotten the other things that we, because it is really easy. You pull it out of your pocket, right? And we've forgotten some of the other activities that our kids can do in cars or in waiting rooms or in the grocery store where that boredom comes up or, you know, it's just hard for them to sit still for that long. And that's pretty normal for kids, right? So I have a memory of long road trips where my mom had activity packs. And every time we passed a certain landmark or a provincial border, she would pull out a new one. And these are just little dollar store things. But the amount of excitement of getting that new pack, even though it was just like a little puzzle book or, you know, something to color, it was new, right? And so thinking about what are the other things that we can do in the car? Because I think the other part of this question is we do need to think about the other children. And we need to think about the message that that sends is, oh, my little sibling cries, they get a screen. I wonder what I'm going to do now to get that same thing, right? I may not cry like a small child, but I'm going to go, hey, this isn't fair.
1: How can you get that other child, though, to be an ally in this process and to include them in the activities? All our children are different, but when they're contained in a car, you want to be able to have one help the other along.
0: It depends on the kids, for sure. And some kids, you know, when you call them up to being a role model or a big sibling, they like that role. You know, there's a bit sense of pride that can come with that. For some kids, that's not rewarding. Thinking about tailoring, right, to the age of your child, to the person of your child, how you're going to engage in that car ride in a way that helps everybody. And it could be stuff you're doing as a family. Like it could be, you know, this is the time we listen to our special book on a podcast together as a family, or, you know, different types of things that we can do together. And then tailoring those different types of activities or using distraction in another way, relationally, right? Like, so you're playing a car game or a letter number game with the older sibling taking the lead are just some ideas.
2: With child psychologist Dr. Joanne Unger, Richard Kluche with you on 680 CJOB.
0: That problem solving does take time. And people go, I don't have time for that. But what happens is that time gets used up later. That's the point you made about playing the long game, right? So if we can take, you know, maybe some time, carve it out, it will save us time over the long term if we take it to do that planning in the short term.
1: Is there a need for discipline component to this? You cannot have a child or anybody try to kind of rule the family in this way. And I think family dynamics are always that way. I remember sometimes, you know, the mood of the oldest one would dictate the mood of the family. And we would just enable that. You have to be able to, in some cases, ignore it, but you have to neutralize it because otherwise that's power.
0: Absolutely. So there's lots of ways to kind of address those kinds of dynamics. One is the one you mentioned, which is, can we ignore it and move forward and not ignore in a punitive or rejecting kind of way, but in a, let's bring our attention to something else, something positive, something else to think about. And that's another type of distraction without a screen, right? You're like, okay, let's, you know, I know you know, we want to be a bit validating too for that emotion. So if a person's having a bad mood, you know, we can make a caring, compassionate statement. I know you're having a hard time. I'm really sorry you're having a hard time. But now let's think about, you know, what are we going to do after school today? That's going to be fun to, you know, if it's the first day of school, something special activity. Let's think about that. Let's plan what we're going to have for supper or what we're going to do as a family game and that sort of thing. So that is often a really good strategy, is just not give it more

0: attention, if it's, you want to give it some in terms of that validating empathy piece, but not like let it now take over and now everybody's grumpy and everybody's in that mood, right? Is B, you want to set the tone yourself as a parent or caregiver adult in the car, in the home. And so that's one strategy. The other thing is really taking advantage of attention as a reward. So paying attention to positive behaviors. So rather than, you know, in the scenario we talked about where that screen was accidentally rewarding screaming, how do we turn our attention and provide good things when kids are doing the things we want to see, when they're using good strategies, when they're using good coping, when they're sharing with their sibling, or they're even just sitting quietly when it's hard for, we know it's hard for them to sit quietly and say, you know, you're doing a really good job. Way to go, buddy. This was a great car ride. Like, give me a high five. When we turn our attention, because kids need our attention, and that is one of our best rewards, is when we can give our attention. So when we turn our attention to when they're doing those things that we want to try to encourage and want to see more of, they will happen more often. I think sometimes we struggle tolerating negative emotions in our kids. That's a really natural reaction. You know, when we see a negative emotion or we think our child is struggling in some way, we often think it's our job to make that emotion stop. But we have a parallel emotion inside of ourselves. And so that's why one of the things I love to do to help parents is to help with their own emotion regulation strategies. When our kid is screaming, if they're safe, if they're, you know, not hurting themselves or other people, we've done our best to try to calm them down, letting them experience that emotion. It's okay. They're not being harmed. We sometimes think a negative emotion means harm, and it doesn't necessarily. And sometimes they need a minute.
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12: A low of 10 tonight, partly cloudy out there. Tomorrow mainly sunny with a high of 20. Thursday rain and a high of 21. Friday cloudy and a high of 22.
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0: It is really normal to feel some level of anxiety when going back to school, when making any big changes. And this is a big change. And sometimes I think we forget that as adults. Like, it's just school. You're going back to school like you do every year. But over the course of that year, and even that summer, kids have grown up and changed so much. And they've gotten used to summer, right? It can feel like an eternity for them.
1: Child psychologist Dr. Joanne Unger is with us here on 680 CJOB.
0: Fall will be bumpy. It's always bumpy. I had to remind myself of that when my kids were younger. Fall will be bumpy because it's a time of transition and worry can be part of that. Oh yeah, they're changing schools. This is going to be a little bit more anxiety. But even going back to the same school, there's a new teacher, there's a new classroom, maybe their friends aren't in there. You know, there's so many unknowns, right? And those unknowns are brains, are problem-finding brains. Because they want to protect us from those problems, right? So they can sometimes go, oh, what are all the worst things that can happen? Right, I don't know what's going to happen in this new school year. You know, what if people don't like me? What if the teacher is mean? What if the work is too hard? Right? And so their brains can create these scenarios because of these unknowns. And so our job as parents and caregivers, you know, we can't take that away completely, but we can help them with it.
13: I wanted intelligence on my child's teacher as their friend group. I want to know who the friends are. I sometimes would like to meet their parents, as much intelligence as possible, not over the top stuff, but just so I'm comfortable that if their environment is changing, I know about that. Basic level of communication can be very different child to child, especially as they get into their teen years. So I've kind of dumped a lot on you there.
0: Yeah.
13: As parents, we want to know, we also want to trust.
0: Yeah.
13: But I always have wanted verifiable trust.
0: You know, and I think it depends on your kid a little bit and also yourself, right? How much can you let go of knowing some of those things? And it's very age dependent, right? So with the little ones, of course, we want to know who their friends are and, you know, if they're going over to their house, meeting their parents and knowing what they're going to be doing, right? If they're 5 and 6 and 7, that makes a lot of sense, right? They're younger. It's harder for them to understand things or know what's going on or be able to advocate for themselves. And so we want to be really in much more involved. And as they get older, that involvement kind of settles and, you know, we see them develop those skills and we have to kind of learn to trust some of their decision making and their skills and their ability to come to us when there's an issue. And so, you know, fostering the type of relationship where they can come to us when there are struggles and they know that we can handle it. They know that we're not going to jump to blaming them right away, that we're going to be able to, and also not just take over, right? That we're going to, you know, walk beside them and help them figure it out and develop a plan, not leave them on their own, but also not take over, is a really nice balance to create over time.
13: Schools are more partners now as phones are regulated in the classroom. We're going to see more of that. So that certainly helps. But off hours, what goes on online, we're trying to create that environment that when a child is in trouble, they're going to come to us.
0: Yes. And I would also say, if they are under 12 years of age, you should know. So you should know what they're doing online and you should know what apps they're on and you should know who they're talking to. And you should, particularly when they're very young, supervising all of it and even up to age 12 to be able to be in the same room and be able to watch what's going on. Things can become normalized for kids and teens if there's an environment that's happening online and they just think, well, everybody does this. But inside, they might be hurting themselves or hurting others, but think it's them if they're being hurt. It's like, well, I'm just too sensitive. So when they're not non-teenagers, we just need to supervise that online world. It is so much the Wild West, right? So if you think about the playground, you can see them from across, you know, the field. Online, you have, depending on the security settings, and that was the other piece that you want to make sure you have an understanding and be able to set up any devices that they're using so that it, you can reduce that Wild West, right? You can contain that. But even with peers, you know, have an idea of who they're talking to and what those conversations are. And then as they get older, you're coaching them. So you're teaching them what's appropriate behavior online, and you're giving them increasingly more levels of independence and freedom as they show that they're handling it okay. I think we get a little bit caught up as parents around screens as an all or nothing approach. It's either you get it all or you don't get it at all. And I think what we need to move into is the teaching around this. And this is hard because we didn't get taught, right? And so now we're having to figure it out. So, but we want to think about how we want our kids to engage with others in real life is the same how as we want to teach them to engage with others online, having those conversations and coaching them and watching and teaching them so that they can handle things on their own in the future.
13: We all know our children the best. And when you start to see changes in behavior, that can be the first sign here. We still want to give the benefit of the doubt. What are we looking for as parents when we talk about changes in behavior?
0: Even that can be tricky, I get, because our kids are always changing because they're growing up, particularly when they hit puberty, right? Like there's these monumental changes.
13: In.
0: Absolutely. Regardless of the reason for the change is if you're noticing a change. So these would be change in, you know, mood over the days, like if they're just grumpier over the long term, like having a grumpy moment is pretty normal, but over, you know, many days, if they're withdrawing from people, if they're not doing things that they normally would like to do, if they are irritable, they're snapping at people when that wasn't their usual way of being, you know, hiding. Those are things that we want to really look into.
13: As a parent of both boys and girls, I noticed the difference. We're still kind of attached to those stereotypes.
0: Whether we intend to or not, as parents in society, we are constantly giving boys and girls information about what it means to be a boy or a girl. We get socialized, and of course, there's also other differences, biological. We teach them how to be, and so then there we'll see those differences as they develop. Sometimes what can be helpful is having those conversations while we're doing something else. So they're a bit distracted. And I would say, you know, sometimes that involves role modeling. So us as parents going, yeah, I had a crummy day today. You know, there was this really big task that got put on my plate and I just didn't have time to finish it. And people are frustrated, you know, so it was really hard. And normalizing that we all have hard days. And how we cope with that is we talk about it, get comfort and support from our family and from our community. Asking and really wanting an answer, right? And having the time for an answer. Around big transitions, like starting school, is a good time to kind of check in and kind of go, hey, you know, school starting, how you doing about that? How you feeling? And not asking, you're not anxious about school, are you? Because that one says, I can't handle your answer. So please say, nope, I'm fine. But really open-ended, right? And open-ended question where any answer is okay. We've carved out some time. And if they don't take it, that's okay. We just keep offering and finding other ways that, you know, we might be able to have those conversations. Driving is sometimes a good one. You know, you'll find the times that you discover your kid's a talker. Like sometimes it's before bed. Sometimes parents, when they start that conversation, they jump very quickly into fixing or problem solving or, oh, well, you know, you shouldn't be worried about that, is meant as reassuring, but is actually saying
13: it's dismissive.
0: Yeah, right. It's saying that your feelings don't make sense when in fact they do for that kid. Finding a way just to listen, provide some empathy, really coming in it with a sense of curiosity of like looking at your kid's being and going, I want to understand this little human, and having that sense of curiosity when you ask that question, and then trying to find ways to have them talk as much as possible, because then after that period, then you can go, okay, so now I get where you're coming from. I get where this feeling is coming from. I understand what you're thinking about this, and now I can help you. And I help you by saying, hey, is there anything I can do to help you? For some kids, particularly older, they're going, you know what? No, that was really nice. I just like talking about that. I appreciate it. Thanks.
1: 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I'm Richard Kluche. Wake up Wednesday morning with Greg and Brett and the team from the start. I'm back in the afternoon at 4. Good night.
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35: From the National Newsroom of the Canadian Press, I'm Hannah Stolz.
2: British Columbia's interim conservative leader, Lorne Dirksen, says if the party wins the October 24th election, he'll take on the job as premier. At his first campaign event in the election, with caucus members and supporters behind him in Vancouver, he says he believes the election call by NDP leader David Eby is an opportunistic political move that will cost taxpayers tens of millions of dollars.
4: But you know what? I think David Eby is going to regret this.
5: Yeah.
6: Oh, yeah.
4: And it's because this election actually offers an opportunity for hope and for real change.
2: Dirksen says the party has quickly moved to reunite the opposition that splintered under former leader Carolyn Finley. The International Center for Human Rights and members of the Iranian community are calling on Ottawa to stop branding Islamic Revolutionary Guard Corps conscripts as inadmissible to the country by default. Iranian Canadians rallied on Parliament Hill Tuesday to draw attention to the issue and call for a solution. Here's Canadian press reporter Lisa Laporte.
7: Some former IRGC conscripts attending a Parliament Hill media conference said they're being punished for being forced to serve in what the Canadian government considers a terrorist entity. They say while they support that designation, their futures now hang in the balance as they look to appeal their immigration status.
2: The president of the International Center for Human Rights said he's raised the issue with the parliamentary secretaries for public safety and immigration, and they said they'd look into it. A research report says this year's powerful El Niño and the record global heat it's driving could lead to nearly 500,000 more deaths worldwide by the end of February. The grim warning by the University of Chicago's Climate Impact Lab also says the heaviest toll is expected in poorer countries already struggling with food insecurity and high energy costs. The city of Calgary says 911 operators broke protocol, leading to a delay of almost an hour before police officially started their search for a missing 11-year-old boy, Parker Wells. Ian Bushell is the city's head of emergency management. He says there was enough information that police could have went ahead with the missing persons report sooner, despite the initial prompt from the caller to wait.
8: It wasn't a gap in the policy or the procedure. It was a gap in the action of the individual operator. Of course, it's a tragedy. We all feel terrible. At 911, I can tell you that whole room feels awful that this has happened.
2: He says a review of the 911 handling of the call led to disciplinary action, and one person is no longer with the city, but he declined to provide more details. The Michelin Guide is recognizing 5 restaurants in southern Ontario for providing good bang for buck, but isn't awarding any new stars in the region this year. Michelin's picks for 2026 were announced at a ceremony in downtown Toronto on Tuesday. There are currently 15 Michelin-starred restaurants in the Toronto region, down from 17 last year. This is the Canadian Press. In sports, Kawhi Leonard is going to be a Toronto Raptor for at least a few more years. Several media reports say he's signed a 2-year, $115 million U.S. contract extension with the Raptors. The deal, which includes a player option for 2028 and 29, comes in under the maximum $126.6 million he was eligible for. The Chicago Sky beat the Toronto Tempo 97-85 to snap a 5-game losing streak. The Tempo have lost 7 in a row and 19 of their last 20. Tuesday's Toronto Blue Jays game against the Orioles in Baltimore was postponed due to rain. The game will be made up Wednesday afternoon as part of a doubleheader at Oriole Park. The Blue Jays and the Orioles are both chasing the American League's final wildcard spot. And Canada will face Switzerland to open the World Junior Hockey Tournament December 26th at Edmonton's Rogers Place. The event will be held in both Edmonton and Red Deer, Alberta, from Boxing Day to January 5th. From the Canadian Press, I'm Hannah Stolz.
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1: Well, I think life is about enjoying the little pockets of happiness that you can enjoy, because you know that inevitably you are going to hit a roadblock, and you're going to hit sadness, and you're going to hit trouble. And we're sort of living in a situation like that for people like myself, who stand as an ally with the Jewish people of Toronto and indeed all of Canada. This is a tough time. Sunday night, as the sun went down, Jews across the country walked into synagogues for Yom Kippur. We know that's the Day of Atonement. It's the holiest night of the Jewish year. You fast, you pray, you ask for forgiveness for what you did wrong. And at that very moment, the leader of the New Democratic Party of Canada, Avi Lewis, sat down and typed out a message to the world about what Jews should be sorry for. Here it is, word for word, from his account on X. Quote, "For Jewish people, the personal has always been political and the political always personal. This year, I'm reflecting on the fact that we failed to do our part to stop an ongoing genocide committed in our name." End quote. Read it again. We failed in our name. Not the Israeli government, not Benjamin Netanyahu, not his cabinet, not the IDF, Jewish people. On the night Jewish people atoned for their sins, the leader of a federal party told the Jews what their sin is. Now, set aside the word genocide. The International Court of Justice has been sitting on the South African case for more than 2.5 years, and they haven't ruled on it. Avi Lewis has ruled on it. He ruled on it in the Globe and Mail in January 2024, and he ruled on it again in his acceptance speech in Winnipeg on March 30th, when he said, quote, "When Israel commits a genocide in Gaza, we call it by its name, and we do everything in our power to bring it to an end." That's his position, and he is entitled to it. I personally think it's wrong. I think the evidence actually exonerates Israel completely from this very dangerous accusation. But that is a debate for another day. And something tells me even when you bring the numbers to someone like Avi Lewis, he will reject them. Today's problem is much smaller and also much worse. It is the phrase "in our name," because there is a rule here, and it's not my rule. It's Canada's rule. The federal government's handbook on the definition of anti-Semitism, the IHRA definition of that Ottawa adopted in 2019, lists as an example of what constitutes anti-Semitism, quote, "holding Jews collectively responsible for actions of the state of Israel." That is the government of Canada's position. That is the standard. And here's the thing. Avi Lewis knows the rule because he recited it on Monday. When reporters caught up to him on Parliament Hill, he said, quote, "holding Jews collectively responsible for the actions of the state of Israel is anti-Semitic. I've never done it. I think it's dangerous, and that's absolutely not what I did," end quote. So let me put the two sentences next to each other. On Sunday, quote, "we failed to do our part to stop an ongoing genocide committed in our name." Monday, quote, "holding Jews collectively responsible for the actions of the state of Israel is anti-Semitic. I've never done it." Okay, Avi. Who is we, by the way? Who is our? Ah, well, he told us, quote, "for Jewish people." He wasn't writing as the leader of the NDP. He wasn't even writing as a Canadian. He wrote it on Yom Kippur, addressed to Jewish people about what Jewish people failed to do. If that is not collective responsibility, then words have no meaning. Think about what this would look like in any other context. Imagine a Muslim Canadian politician sitting down on the first end of Ramadan and writing, "this year I'm reflecting on the fact that we failed to do our part to stop the terrorism committed in our name." Every decent person in this country should say, "hang on, you don't own that. A billion people do not answer for the crimes of the people who hijacked their faith. We learned that lesson after 9/11, and we learned it the hard way, because for years, Muslim Canadians got asked to apologize for things they had nothing to do with. It was wrong then. It is wrong now. Jewish Canadians did not elect Benjamin Netanyahu. They don't sit in his cabinet. They don't command his army. There's about 400,000 Jews in this country, and I promise you, they hold every opinion under the sun. The idea that they collectively owe the world anything, let alone an apology for the oldest slander there is, that's the stuff that gets synagogues shot at. Oh, and speaking of which, on Yom Kippur, outside the Sons of Jacob Synagogue in Belleville, the man who, by the way, died today, and a lot of people are happy about that. Personally think it would have been great for him to stand and face the justice system, but at least he's dead. While he was there, he shot a police officer. Estimated 20 to 30 shots. The suspect, 29, the Special Investigations Unit is on it. And a member of the synagogue told the Canadian Jewish News, quote, "It definitely would have been a massacre." That happened on the same day, in the same country, within hours of the leader of the NDP telling Jews they had blood on their hands. Ben Carr is a liberal MP from Winnipeg. He's also a Jew. Here's what he said, quote, "That's an irresponsible thing for a leader to say. It's dangerous, and it's a type of narrative that is actually contributing to the type of threats that we're seeing levied against the Jewish community," end quote. Anthony Housefather, another liberal MP from Montreal, also Jewish, used one word, despicable. And the Globe and Mail ran a column with the headline that I think says it all. Avi Luis's foolish statement on Jewish people should be disqualifying. I urge you to read each and every word of that column by Jen Gerson. So what did Avi Luis do when the reaction came in? When people said, it's a bit of a hot take there, sir. Did he apologize? No. Did he take it down? No. He said this, quote, "It's pretty ugly to see these partisan points being, this occasion being used to score partisan points," end quote. Partisan points. So, all right, follow the bouncing ball. A Jewish MP says your words are feeding threats against his community on the day a synagogue in Ontario gets shot at, and your answer is he's playing politics. And then he said this, quote, "Many Jews have said that we have done not enough as Jewish people among a family of faiths and communities around the world," end quote. There it is again. As Jewish people, he walked out to deny that he was talking about Jews collectively, and then in the same breath talked about Jews collectively. So is this a one-off? Is this a guy who got clumsy with his thumbs on a Sunday night? Let's look at the record. January of this year, at the NDP leadership debate in Montreal, Avi Luis called himself a, quote, anti-Zionist Jewish person and said he wanted to help people, quote, unlearn and unpack the Zionist myths that most Canadian Jews were brought up with, end quote. Most Canadian Jews raised on myths needing to be unlearned, thanks to Avi Luis. In the same debate reported by The Link, he said he would keep helping people understand how Zionism is, quote, linked inextricably to the ethnic cleansing of Palestine, end quote. The Center for Israel and Jewish Affairs responded the day before he won, and I'll quote them. He is telling Jewish Canadians that a core part of their identity is illegitimate. Last fall, he co-authored something called the Seizure Report. I love this fact. A document that, according to Jesse Klein in the National Post, accuses Canada's largest Jewish advocacy organization of using, quote, widely critiqued data to manufacture the appearance of an astronomical rise in anti-Semitism, end quote. That was October 2025. StatsCan, not CEJA, StatsCan had already reported that police reported hate crimes against religious groups jumped 67% from 2022 to 2023, and the Jews were the targets of 7 out of 10 of them. Avi's response was to accuse the people counting of lying. So no, Sunday was not a slip. Sunday night was the pattern. A man who spent 2 years telling Canadian Jews their identity is a myth, their fears are manufactured, and on the holiest of nights, their sin is collective. If he were on the right, we would call him a Nazi. And if he wasn't a Jew, more people would more forcefully call him what I'm calling him, a damn anti-Semite, a self-loathing anti-Semite. Call him what you want. Call him what you want. But words like the ones he put out into the ether embolden people like the guy who shot up the synagogue in Belleville. He's not responsible for the gunman. The gunman's responsible. But you don't put poison into the air for year after year after year and then be surprised when somebody chokes on it. He says holding Jews collectively responsible is anti-Semitic. I will take him on his word at that, and I will ask him to read his damn tweet again. We'll be back after this.
0: It's the sound of home, no matter where you are.
2: It's not just a provincial or even a national audience. It's grown into an international audience. I'm really proud of that.
0: For generations of hockey fans, CJOB has been the sound of Winnipeg Jets hockey. And that tradition will carry on for another 3 years.
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0: 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Weather.
18: Mainly sunny conditions today with increasing cloudiness this afternoon. High of 20. Tonight cloudy. Showers beginning. Risk of a thunderstorm. Low of 13. Rain expected Thursday. High of 21. And Friday cloudy. High of 22.

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1: Welcome back. And I guess we're getting ready for some weird and wacky weather because something is happening called the Super El Nino, which is, to talk about what it means and whether my theory that everything that goes up must come down. If the temperatures are going up, does that mean that we're going to get a really, really cold winter? We are joined by David Spence, the meteorologist for Rural Roots Canada. David, welcome to the show.
2: Good to see you, Ben. Good to hear you, Ben.
1: I remember El Nino. The first time I ever heard it was, 2015 or something like that. Does that make sense?
2: For me personally, El Nino has been going on forever and ever and ever.
1: No, but no, I know it has, but in my life, it never really resonated, and it certainly didn't pop up in any way where I would have read it in a newspaper until I was old enough for it to make sense. But for those people who hear it and dismiss it, tell us what it is and why is this El Nino super?
2: Great questions. First of all, El Nino has to do with the temperature of the ocean water in the Pacific off the coast of Peru. Normally, you've got high pressure over that area, and then toward Indonesia, you've got low pressure. Air flows from high to low, so the temperature of the water tends to change. So you've got this pool of warm water over Indonesia. When the high and low flip, the water pools back toward the coast of Peru, and once it sits there, it starts to warm up even more and intensify. And all that heat pushes the jet stream over Western Canada well off to the north. So normally the jet stream would be bringing storms into Western Canada. We get all the snow and the cold weather and all that stuff. But with El Nino, the jet stream is pushed well to the north. So we get the warm air coming up from the south and dry air as well. So we get less snow and more heat. And in the south, further to the south, the southern branch of the jet stream slams California with heavy rain and mudslides and just, catastrophic weather.
1: So does that mean that the Super El Nino is going to make that more intense, more extreme?
2: Yeah, I think it will. An El Nino is declared when that water off the coast of Peru is at 1.5 degrees above average. Well, Now it's at 3 degrees above average, and that is a record of at least 170 years. And I say 170 years because we don't have any records past that, right? So this is the highest we have ever seen. So we don't really know what the effects are going to be because we've never seen this before.
1: Right. But is this something that we should just be just prepared for odd weather, colder in certain places, wetter in certain places than you would expect, warmer in certain places than you would expect, or could it be dangerous?
2: Well, both. Throw your expectations out the window for sure. I mean, for Western Canada, we're almost 100% looking at warmer and drier weather. If the El Nino is strong enough to extend further east than, let's say, Thunder Bay into southern Ontario and Quebec, you're looking at warmer than average weather there, too.
1: Well, but I don't mind that.
2: But if it's not that strong, you could be pulling Arctic air into eastern Canada and be considerably colder than average.
1: Wait, hold on, David. Are you telling me? Hold on. Are you telling me that the takeaway of this conversation I'm having with a meteorologist for Rural Roots Canada is my winter might be warmer, but then again, it also might be colder?
2: That's exactly right.
1: super. That's just amazing. Here I was, because let me tell you, can I just tell you what really chaps my rear end is the fact that we had, I think, one of the worst winters I've remembered in 25 years here with more snow and it just never ended. And I said, well, I'm sure we'll have a nice spring. We didn't have a spring. And then the summer didn't even really start until later than I think we expected here in southern Ontario. So I thought, well, at the very least, Mother Nature is going to balance it all out and she's going to give us a mild winter. If this turns out to be another cold one, man, I don't know what I'm going to do.
2: I wish you luck.
1: If I wanted this kind of snow, I can take the cold, my friend. But if I wanted this amount of snow, I would have moved to Buffalo. Okay, I didn't move to Buffalo. I moved to the place where there's not supposed to be any of this stuff. And here it is.
2: Well, I'll tell you what. If it turns out that you're going to get a colder than average winter due to El Nino in eastern Canada, it should be a drier cold because you're going to get Arctic air.
1: So less snow.
2: Snow doesn't come from the Arctic. Snow comes up from the south across the Great Lakes in southern Ontario. So if your flow is from the north, you'll be cold, but you might not be. It probably won't be as snowy as you were last year.
1: Okay, well, that's the thing about winter in Canada. You gotta find silver linings, right? Well, at least we didn't get hit with the snow, even though it's minus 35 and I can't feel my face and the air hurts my lungs. Sure. but let's talk about from, I mean, I'm making light, but this could cause real, this could be, I'm assuming in certain places, like in California and places that are prone to mudslides and that sort of thing, they could have some real issues.
2: Yeah, that's very true. I think we have two potential danger zones, if you will. One is definitely California with the heavy rain and the mudslides coming in, because again, as I said before, the southern branch of the jet stream takes aim at the California coast, and that brings a lot of rain. The other concern is in Western Canada. Even though it will be warmer and drier, we actually need winter snow in order to get the crops growing in the spring.
1: Right. Yeah.
2: And there's a lot of moisture in the ground right now because of the heavy rain we had over the summer in the West. But whether that can be sustained through the winter period and help the crops in the spring remains to be seen. But it's a real concern here.
1: Yeah.
2: If we get warm weather and dry weather, that there won't be enough moisture to, you know, get seeding underway in early 2027.
1: Yeah.
2: And ski resorts aren't going to be happy.
1: That's true. And let me be very clear on my position on snow, because I think it's germane to this conversation. And I've said this before, I appreciate snow the way I appreciate farm animals. I need them. I respect them. They are vital to everything, but they don't belong in a city. I can't stand snow. And say, what's the first thing we do in a city when it snows? We remove the snow, and it's I want it for the ski resorts. I want it for the crops. I want it for all the reasons you would want snow. But I can't imagine it. All the reasons people say they like snow within city limits, it's all nonsense. Oh, I want a white Christmas. Like, then take a ride to the country. Sorry, man. That's not good enough for the billions that we spend on snow removal. I don't know.
2: I cannot argue that point at all.
1: There are some who are immediately taking this and running with it like the political football it is, because you hear breaking records, 170 years, man-made climate change. We have to double down on X, Y, and Z. Is this – and I'm sure you're not a climate scientist, but is this – this is not proof of – this is a data point. This is not proof that humanity made the El Niño worse, is it?
2: No. El Niño and climate change are two separate things. El Niño is not caused by climate change, and you might –
1: But the extreme nature of it.
2: You might make the argument that El Niño contributes to climate change, because what is climate? Climate is the statistic of weather, right? Weather is what happens. Climate is the aggregation of the numbers, if you will.
1: Yeah.
2: So El Niño is going to skew those numbers for sure. And it will be interpreted by some as proof of climate change, when in fact it is not. This is not to say climate change doesn't exist.
1: I was not denying climate change. I was talking about the politics of this very specific data point.
2: Yeah, and politics are going to come into it for sure. I mean, there are going to be some disastrous effects out of El Niño, and those with certain agendas are going to try to attribute that to climate change when that may not be the case.
1: And lastly, because I've heard of La Niña too, right? Is that the opposite of El Niño?
2: Yeah, essentially it is. That's when the warm water is lingering over Indonesia, and you've got cooler water over the coast of Peru. There's also a period in between called, neutral conditions, I suppose, or some people call it La Nada, where there's, you know, so-called normal weather.
1: Yeah.
2: But, you know, what is normal? I mean, there is no such thing.
1: Not 25 years in Toronto, we have not had similar weather 25 years in a row. David Spence, thank you so much. I appreciate it.
2: It was fun. Thanks.
1: All right. Well, a BC realtor made some social media posts that ran afoul of the BC Financial Services Authority. But after sending a caution letter, the authority was forced to back down. We will tell you the rest of the story after the break. Stick around. Don't go anywhere. 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
1: This was a defensive fire operation.
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0: Whether it's Blue Bombers,
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0: Jets.
20: 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No, my position doesn't change.
0: Moose, Gold Eye, Sea Bears, Westman, Bisons, Junior Hockey, Curling, High School. 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
22: Welcome back. And look, we live in a free society, one of the freest in the world, at least on paper. You would think that if you posted something online about politics, that the only ramifications for that would be the reaction that those posts got from the public. You're posting something in a public arena. You have to expect that the public is going to respond. Otherwise, you keep that stuff to yourself. And if you're prepared to live with those consequences and defend your positions and possibly every now and then learn something and maybe find out that that's not your position anymore, then that should be the end of that. But our next guest found out that it can be a little more complicated than that, and I think a little sadder than that. Please welcome to the show Langley, BC Realtor, Corbin Shevers. How are you, sir?
1: Hi, good. Thanks for having me on, Ben.
22: Okay.
1: But I'm doing great, thanks.
22: So how do I say it? Why are you here? What's the story of your posts that got you into the news?
1: Right. So, so I'm a realtor in the Fraser Valley, and back in December and then back again in May, I posted some political opinions on my own social media about land claims and about the Joffrey Lake Park being closed to the public. Yeah. That's it. It was a personal post as a private citizen on my Instagram. And somebody complained to the BC's real estate regulator, the BCFSA. And in June, they sent me a letter basically saying that my comments were polarizing, inflammatory, and could bring the real estate industry into disrepute.
22: What happened when you received that letter? And
1: yeah.
22: By the way, can you give me a sense of me? You said you, were your opinions inflammatory? Were they polarizing?
1: I would say they're very, very, very mainstream opinions that were sharing my criticism of some of the government policies surrounding those two issues.
22: Yeah.
1: And they were two videos that I put out, like I mentioned, December and May. And then they sent me that out. And I'm a guy that my real estate license is my livelihood.
22: Yeah, right.
1: And then I had my regulator tell me what I'm allowed to say off the clock.
22: Yeah.
1: So what I did, Ben, is I approached the Canadian Constitution Fund. You might be aware of them, the CCF. Mm-hmm. They're free speech lawyers. So I talked to them, and they ended up, long story short, writing to my regulator on my behalf, basically saying that this rights violates my charter rights. And within 1 week, the regulator pulled the letter entirely. No findings. No discipline. They took the entire thing off my record 100% and finally a win for free speech.
22: Well, and I'm glad that happened, but let's not kid ourselves. There are forces at play in this country that would be very happy to see a systematic dismantling of your right to say what you want to say. And it feels to me like we saw with Jordan Peterson, by the way. Right. And he did not come out as scot-free as you did. I believe his license. No, was his license revoked? He was.
1: They're still positive. They're still paused in the findings, I believe.
22: Yeah, they told him he had to take
1: disciplinary stuff.
22: Yeah, he had to go to some re-education camp that he refused to go to. And but they were trying to bigfoot their way into getting what they wanted with that. And like if all it took was a call from some lawyers. Like if they really thought they had a case here, then they would have pursued it for somebody else, and they're going to take a different tactic next time because they're going to learn from this. There are assaults on free speech happening every day, and

0: the liberal government's going to tell us what hate speech is. You know, we are at a really interesting point. Yeah. Yeah. So I'm glad you got your victory, but are you worried about, you know, what happens the next time I say something and somebody complains?
1: Yeah, well, I mean, to get the letter in the first place, I've been in the business 12 years. I've sold over 800 homes. I've had zero complaints whatsoever regarding my business or anything I've ever done. So it was a very chilling letter. And, you know, because of this and the case being closed, I personally feel, you know, better for myself that, you know, now we've had some sort of closure to it. But no, I don't feel like there's a full closure to it, Ben. I feel like everything you said, I couldn't agree more. There's a very censorial nature out there in terms of cancel culture and a whole institution that's set up to try and silence voices that are disagreed. And again, my whole thing was, you know, I don't need people to agree with me. Sorry, I'm not asking for that. I'm just wanting the right to share my opinion without it affecting my license and my livelihood.
0: Well, unfortunately, we've allowed the creation of a new set of rules and so we have to govern ourselves around this notion of the right to not to be offended. That's not a right. It doesn't exist anywhere. And yet, in a lot of places, this fear of offending people and or of creating an unsafe environment, right? That's another one. They love using that one. Is the weapon used against somebody exercising their right to free speech. If you don't like it, don't listen. And if your feelings are hurt, toughen the f- up. I just swore. Okay.
1: Couldn't agree more, Ben. I'm with you 100%.
0: Oh, my God. Thank you. Okay. Well, it really does irritate me that we're living in a world where I have to govern myself according to the weakest person out there.
1: Right.
0: Yeah.
1: Yeah.
0: So it's the truth. So what's your advice to the next person who may have an opinion that runs counter to, you know, what the most mainstream thing is?
1: Well, my advice is to stand up for your right to share your opinions. And I think that in these situations, we've seen it with Jordan Peterson, Amy Hamm, Bernie Neufeld. We've seen people consistently be silenced and with this cancel culture. And I think the only way that changes is with people try to share their voice and embolden others and let the governments of these forces that be know that you know, we've got a charter right to share our opinions, and having an opinion shouldn't affect our job.
0: And I don't think it should end there, Corbin. I think somebody needs to open up the windows and let the air into the BC Financial Services Authority. If their instinct was to go after one of their members because of something that they clearly didn't even believe themselves, and because they retracted it as soon as they got a call from a lawyer, then there's something fundamentally wrong within that system.
1: Yeah.
0: Well, listen, I'm very glad that you won this one, because it doesn't happen every time. It doesn't happen every time.
1: This may be one of the only victories I've heard about in recent history. Listening to everything that we've been seeing in the media, so I personally couldn't be happier for the way it worked out. I could be more grateful for the Canadian Constitution Fund for taking me on as a client. And again, my advice for anyone else is to be bold, share your voice. You know, they can't silence everybody. Yeah. And again, I don't think we should tolerate the idea that by having an opinion that we're going to lose our license and our livelihood and our jobs.
0: Yeah, well, thank you very much. Congratulations to you, Corbin, of Langley, BC.
1: Thanks, Ben.
0: Really appreciate it.
1: Absolute pleasure. Thanks so much for having me on.
0: Well, that was a little bit of a whoopsie by me. Hey, so we got some news here. Thanks to Amy. She just sent this to me. British Columbians will be going to the polls twice in October. BC Premier David Eby, who will be campaigning for re-election as NDP leader, announced on Tuesday afternoon he's calling a snap election. That is one of the most cynical political things. It makes sense politically because the Conservatives are without a leader right now. But answer me this. How friggin' anti-democratic is it that you know your opposition is in shambles, and which means that right-leaning British Columbians don't really have a vehicle for choice right now. And you think now is the time to go to the polls? I don't know that this is going to end the way he thinks it will. This may galvanize the right in a way that nothing else

0: Wood. I think that is a pretty shameful decision by Eby, especially since that province is currently sitting with a deficit that is almost the same size as Ontario's, with three times fewer citizens and taxpayers. We'll dig into that later in the show. But in the meantime, AI has gone haywire yet again. We've got more proof points that it's not quite ready for prime time. We'll be talking with Carmi Levy next.
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20: Mainly sunny, waking up today, increasing cloudiness in the early afternoon, high of 20. Tonight, cloudy with showers, a risk of a thunderstorm, and a low of 13. Tomorrow, rain, high of 21. Friday, cloudy, high of 22.
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0: Back. Welcome back. And there's a lot of news stories about AI, as there is every single day. And to unpack some of them, we're joined by Carmi Levy, our good friend, bon vivant extraordinaire and tech journalist Carmi Levy. Carmi, welcome.
21: Oh, it is so good to be with you, Ben. Thanks for having me.
0: Okay, we start with the positive, because inevitably the news, when it's AI, there's always doom and gloom. And there's a story that suggests that for the first time ever, the fear that AI is going to cause job losses is outweighing the hope that AI will lead to new jobs.
21: Yeah, this comes to us from the Pew Research Center, and they're a pretty respected source of technology, internet-based research. They conduct global polls all the time. This time they surveyed people in 37 countries, including in Canada. And basically the headliner here is that, more of us are now worried about losing our job to AI than creating a new job because of AI. And that's the first time that this has happened. And Pew does this survey every year, and the number seems to be trending in the wrong direction. And no surprise there, because now companies, when they conduct mass layoffs, they used to sort of shield it. They wouldn't say that it had to do with AI. They would talk about AI's benefits. And now they're saying very clearly, they're saying the quiet part out loud, that it is AI-driven, that they are hoping to replace at least some of the roles that they eliminate in mass layoffs with technology, with artificial intelligence, and especially as the industry shifts into high gear with AI agents, autonomous software bots that can do all sorts of components on their own. We're hearing more of that from the industry, and certainly this bears that out. Certainly something to watch.
0: Well, Tilly Norwood is not yet a household name, I don't think. But for those paying attention, Tilly Norwood is the first kick at the can for an AI-generated actress. And she is represented by a big American talent agency. There's a lot of actors out there who wish to God they had this fake actress's representation. And she's making the rounds because she's novel and she's the first. But people are going to find out pretty soon if she's a good actress, because she's in a movie. That she's also doing press for right now. And I don't know if you've heard about this movie. Have you heard about what the movie's about?
21: Yeah, it's called Misaligned. And I mean, just from what I've heard, it is as terrible as it sounds. And apparently she isn't in much of a position to even explain what it's about or how great it is, because she keeps glitching out every time she goes on an interview.
0: Well, this is what I don't get. And we'll talk about that in a second. I disagree with you. I think the concept for the movie sounds actually pretty interesting, where mm-hmm. she's in an AI generated world. She's a person in it. So she is AI generated. I think the thing is, like, does she know is she real? Is she not real, sort of thing? Mm-hmm. But she's going on she's doing this press tour right now. And of course, every one of those interviews, people are paying attention to. And then she was on with Piers Morgan. And you're right, she did glitch and all of a sudden started answering the question in Cantonese. Oh, we got the audio. Let's listen. Oh, okay. Well, as Joy finds it, because I surprised him with this. As Joy finds it, I'll say one of the reasons I think this demonstrates she's not ready for prime time is the lag between the end of the question and the beginning of the answer.
21: Yeah, even before she shifted into Cantonese unplanned, she was pausing. She was kind of answering in a nonsensical manner some very simple, straightforward questions. And even after she changed languages, she was actually self-aware of that fact and said, you know, mix-ups happen. And sometimes, you know, this is a bit of a curveball even for me. So the AI bot was aware that the AI bot had, you know, blown it, which I find interesting. But as an IT, you know, I spent much of my career working in IT. Wouldn't you normally test this in a controlled environment before you would send her out to talk to Piers Morgan? Like you never deploy a technology out into production, into public first. You test it first in that scenario.
0: Yeah, but see,
21: and you work out all the glitches.
0: But see, I think that's what they're doing. They're gauging the public's appetite for all aspects of it, of this new type of entertainment agent. And they want to see what people will put up with and what they won't, what they're going to find weird, what they're going to find not quite human. And so to me, that's what this is. This is a beta test.
21: And I think that's healthy, right? I think we should be having discussions like this. And the agency, they're known as Particle 6. If, you know, if this is the vehicle that they're going to use to get us to talk about it, and certainly we are here.
0: Yeah.
21: And I know, you know, I've talked about this with friends at parties, and it never fails to kind of get people's collars up. Because people's perceptions on this are so polarized. that's a good thing. We should be having these conversations, especially as AI and AI agents particularly become more pervasive. We have to decide, do we like this? Do we not? What are the protections? Yeah. How do we ensure that there's kind of an appropriate balance? Maybe Tilly is the vehicle to make that happen.
0: Well, and I think when you said she was glitching and not answering the questions, I've interviewed enough real life actors. When I give them a direct question, I don't get a direct answer. Hey, politicians, that's their stock in trade. So I think that actually made her feel more human, not less. But let's move on to the Meta glasses, right? Their smart glasses have been putting people in some awkward positions because of the cameras everywhere. But they are very popular. They've done some interesting collaborations with some other big brands. And so these ones are really taking off in a way that others haven't. I'm thinking specifically of the Snapchat spectacles. And so they're doing a really good job getting these out there, but they've been hitting a wall against like the creepiness factor of walking into private places with cameras everywhere. The expectation of privacy has dissolved, and their next pair of glasses is going to dramatically fix that.
21: Yeah, we're hearing from the information, the online news source for technology news, that there's a new project called Luna. And next week, Meta is holding its big sort of, their annual hardware showcase, kind of, basically where they launch all their new physical devices, and that it's likely going to include some new form of smart glasses. And so Luna is, it's kind of like the glasses that you can buy today, the Meta Ray-Ban or the Meta Oakleys, except they've deleted the camera. So it'll have a microphone, it'll have a speaker, so you'll be able to talk back and forth with Meta's AI bot, known as Muse, and, ask it questions, get answers, all that good stuff. But no camera on it, so there'll be no reason for them to be banned when you show up at a restaurant or a club, or walk into some corporate environment where they make you take them off and put them in an envelope before you can get in.
0: Functionality will be sliced in half, I'm guessing.
21: Yeah, exactly. I mean, it sort of takes away one of the key benefits, having a camera, being able to, basically tell it, take a picture or shoot a video without having to use your hands at all.
0: Yeah.
21: But at the same time, it's, it recognizes that, they're calling these things pervert glasses. I mean, a lot of people, they bought them with good intentions, but now they're realizing, God, I can barely wear them when I'm out because there's so much opposition to them. This might be kind of a balance. And they're not getting rid of their existing ones. So you'll still be able to buy ones with cameras on them. But if you find that that's not for you, then you now have a choice. You'll sort of have low, mid, and top of the range. And, you can decide for yourself if you want to have cameras or not.
0: Yeah, I just I wish there was a way for people to get what they want. Like, if you want to take a picture, pull out your phone, right? And if that's if that's too cumbersome for you, you've got bigger problems in life. There's got to be a technology that somebody's working on that allows the glasses to, be aware of their surroundings without seeing the world around them. If that makes sense.
21: Yeah, there probably could be because they're geolocated. They know exactly where they are in space. So just like, you have geofenced cars for your kids, so they can only drive within a certain radius around the house or, in a particular neighborhood, so they're not going to take these cross-country drives without mom and dad's permission. You can do the same thing with glasses as well. But the problem with software solutions to these very real world problems is it always invites the the dark hat community to hack the things.
0: Yeah, you're right. We've already seen of the technology.
21: And hackers are already doing that with the lights that come on. That when it's video, when it's recording video, you can hack that. Well, they'd probably hack this feature as well.
0: Carmi Levy, thank you very much, my friend.
21: Appreciate it, Dan.
0: All right, we're going to take a break, and when we come back here on the Ben Mulrooney Show, I think we're going to, we're going to dig into this David Eby story calling a snap election in British Columbia. Don't forget, British Columbians are already going to the polls for municipal elections. Is this cynical or is this smart politics? We'll discuss next.
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28: From the National Newsroom of the Canadian Press, I'm Karen Rebo. U.S. President Donald Trump says U.S. and Iranian officials met for 3 hours Tuesday, shortly after he threatened in his speech to the U.N. General Assembly that he may annihilate the Islamic Republic if a deal isn't reached soon to end America's nearly seven-month war on Iran. Trump told reporters about the meeting, but offered few details. In his address to the world body, Trump made the case that he has shown fortitude while other leaders have equivocated as he defended his decision to start the war.
29: I believe we'll make a deal right after the election because it doesn't make sense for them not to. They're waiting to see how I do in the midterm election.
28: Trump says he has a big decision to make on whether a deal will be made with Iran, the war he launched in late February. As for Prime Minister Mark Carney, he arrived at the General Assembly for its opening as the world grapples with the Iran war and its related oil supply shocks and rising prices, and under the shadow of Trump's constant attacks on multilateralism. Carney told a news conference, "No one country, no matter how powerful, can manage the world's challenges alone."
30: Cooperation, therefore, is not an act of idealism.
1: It is a practical necessity. And the question is not whether multilateralism can survive, but how it must evolve to meet the challenges of the moment.
28: Carney had several one-on-one meetings with some world leaders Tuesday, but no official ones with Trump. Carney said it's most valuable to meet those who you don't normally see. He held bilateral meetings with the president of Chile and Angola. He also met with King of Jordan Abdullah and a delegation from the United Arab Emirates. Carney later co-hosted with France and the UK an event on the two-state solution. BC New Democrat leader David Eby has launched a provincial election less than 2 years into his mandate. It comes amid chaos in the conservative opposition, whose party leader just quit days ago.
10: Eby says at a time when U.S. President Donald Trump is creating more uncertainty, the last thing the province needs is a government that gives in to what the United States wants. When asked if he was taking advantage of the disruption within the opposition conservatives, Eby noted the party has had four leaders in the last 2 years.
11: They've been in chaos since the last election, and that actually is the offering of the Conservative Party to British Columbians.
10: The election will be held October 24th. Terry Theodore, The Canadian Press, Vancouver.
28: The interim leader of the BC Conservatives says his party is united as voters get set to head to the polls in this snap election. Recent weeks have seen mass infighting within the Conservative Party, but Lauren Dirksen says they are back together now.
12: We need a government that is strong, united, and willing to fight for our province. And that's exactly what a united Conservative government is going to provide.
28: This is the Canadian Press. In sports, rain kept the Toronto Blue Jays and the Baltimore Orioles off the field Tuesday night in Baltimore. Instead, the two American League East rivals will face each other on Wednesday in a critical day-night doubleheader. Toronto is four games back of the AL's final wildcard berth, and Baltimore's five games back. The Cleveland Guardians had a 3-2 victory over Boston to maintain their slim first-place lead in the American League Central over the Chicago White Sox. The Tampa Bay Rays have clinched their fifth division title with a 6-1 victory over the New York Yankees. The Rays won the AL East for the first time since 2021. In basketball news, Kawhi Leonard is going to be a Toronto Raptor for at least a couple of years. Several media reports saying he has signed a 2-year, $115 million contract extension with the Raptors. And the Toronto Tempo continue their stagger to the end of the WNBA season. Toronto fell to the Chicago Sky. From the Canadian Press, I'm Karen Rebo.
13: This is the best.

0: Well, the opposition is in pieces. So the Premier of British Columbia is pulling the pin 2 years early. And he's decided it's time for a snap election. According to him, Trump is an existential threat. We got to stand up, protect, and build. This is the reason we're doing it. Not because the BC Conservative Party is in shambles. Not because the leader stepped down after being in power or being in that position for 4 months. No, no, no. It's because suddenly today, the premier had woke up and thought to himself, oh my goodness, Donald Trump is the president. And he doesn't like Canada very much. Look, this is... it's brilliant, it's opportunistic, it's cynical, and it's probably not going to help him as much as he thinks it will. Because at the end of the day, if the conservatives can just focus on, can all row in the same direction for 2 minutes, the ballot question will be, how well has this province been run? That's going to be the question. That 9 years of BC NDP government, long in the tooth, bereft of ideas, out of money. And so, look, it is what it is. Oh, let's also not forget that this is, oh God, okay, there are municipal elections in British Columbia on October 17th. He called this election for Saturday, October 24th. You're sending people to polls on a Saturday? Buddy, my God. October 17th, and then on the 24th, they're going back to the polls. You're making people vote twice in an election they know has only been called because you are currently up against a leaderless opposition. Is that not the most telling thing? I mean, my dad always said that a person's superpower is to see themselves as the world sees them. So I will grant the NDP in British Columbia this. They know that they are viewed as feckless and ineffective and unaccountable to the taxpayer and unable to balance the books, a weak on a number of very important files. And therefore, they're doing this because up against, in a fair fight, they lose, right? In a fair fight, they lose. And I'll be fair as I can be. After 9 years of any government, you're fighting an uphill battle to project yourselves as the government with ideas, renewal, the change that people want. I mean, Mark Carney did it, but it required Justin Trudeau stepping down and David Eby is still there. So they knew that they can't fight a fair fight, so they're going to fight this one down and dirty. And there is something perversely admirable about that. You know, the goal of politics is to win so that you can affect the change you want to affect. You can't affect anything if you don't win first. And so it's pulled out of the Liberal Party of Canada's playbook, win at all cost. Toss away your scruples, toss away your values, toss away what were viewed 6 months ago as accomplishments if it means getting elected again. Holding on to power for power's sake. And that's one of the reasons. It's brilliant. You go when the other guy can't go. And they could have had 2 more years. The Conservatives could have had 2 more years to figure out what to do. I heard a very brilliant piece on The Hub today that said, look, this party, the Conservative Party scaled before it institutionalized. They cobbled together in a very successful alchemy, temporary alchemy, a whole bunch of different interest groups on the right side of the political spectrum and never found a way to make that coalition more permanent. And because of that, coalition has been rather quickly eroding under Carrie Lynn Findlay, who, as this podcast said, didn't create the problem, but inherited it and then didn't do anything to solve for it. So they don't have that runway. They don't have the runway to find a new leader and institutionalize a sort of a conservative ethos that all of these different interest groups could possibly share. And so that's what he's going up against. However, you know, they could coalesce around David Eby and his profligate spending cabinet, who don't care for Canada that much and don't care for the taxpayer that much, so long as you're cutting me checks and sending it to the legislature, that's all we need you for. They could rally around that. And right of center voters could rally about around that. And people who see this as the cynical play it is could rally around that. You still have to give them something to vote for. So they're going to have to, I guess they're going to have to build this plane while they're flying it. And John Horgan proved this worked. You know, in 2020, he broke the fixed date election that they had in a law. He got called cynical for a week, won the biggest NDP majority in BC history. And so there's that. The run against Trump, that's always a good one, right? That could mobilize their base. It could gin them up right good. But the polls say go now. As of right now, the NDP are at 44 and the Conservatives at 39. And another poll, NDP at 46, Cons at 40. Leger has the NDP at 44 and the Cons at 40. So this is as good a time as ever. And if you give your opposition a chance to get their act together, you're essentially doing their work for them. And to be fair, again, to be fair to the NDP, it's not their job to make sure that the opposition isn't run like a clown car. And so, yeah, from that perspective, absolutely. Like, it's within his power. It's not his job to make sure that the opposition parties are as strong as they need to be. If they don't have the wherewithal to figure out how to work together within their own party, what does that say about their ability to do other things, right? Those arguments can be made. But he broke his own law. They have fixed election dates, so premiers can't do this. What does it say? You make the law, and then you break the law when it suits your purposes. Then it's not a law. Then it's performative nonsense. And we all know what Ben thinks of performative nonsense. He didn't lose a confidence vote. He has a majority. Nothing forced this. And don't give me Donald Trump's an existential threat. Okay? If he was an existential threat today, he's been one for 2 years. So don't give me that. It's just a pretext. It's the leader stepping down, and that's fine, but it'd be really great if he said it. I'd actually have a lot of respect for him if he said it. You know, I looked at the opposition, and they're a mess. They're a mess, BC, and I'm willing to bet that the mess that we've made of the public finances will pale in comparison to the mess that the Conservatives have made of their own party, and you're going to pick us over them because our mess we can clean up. Theirs, we don't even know if the Conservative Party is going to be around in 2 years. It's going to cost $83 million. That's the price it's been pegged at. Where's that money coming from? Just throw it on the pile of all the money we owe already. And so, but apparently also one of the reasons why this is a terrible idea is he ruled this out in December 2022. He said he would not call an early election, and that was after John Horgan did it in 2020. So, the reason I don't think this is going to help him as much as he thinks, although we've laid it out that it could go either way, it's a toss-up. $13.3 billion deficit, largest in BC history. That was up to 13.8 with the summer update. The debt has doubled since 2022-2023 to $183 billion. The interest alone is $6.4 billion. That is $1,127 per British Columbian. That is before a single nurse has been paid. And we know public safety and the economy and healthcare are the three biggest issues in British Columbia. And that one data point, that deals with all of them. So the unemployment's at 6.5%. And he apparently in terms of services, this government scores under 50% on every issue. Housing, healthcare, top two voter concerns, and they get the two worst grades. So this is not as cut and dried as the Conservatives are chaos, and we are going to bring stability. If those numbers are stability in BC, I don't know what's going to happen in this election, but we will be following it very closely. All right, we are going to take a break, and when we come back, we're going to take calls. I want to hear from you. What do you think of this? I'm willing to have my opinion changed. I've just thrown out all the options that it's cynical. It's deeply political. It's hypocritical. It might also be a brilliant move. So I want to hear from you. 416-870-6400 or 1-888-225-TALK. 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
1: 680 CJOB. Weather.
22: Mainly sunny conditions today with increasing cloudiness this afternoon. High of 20. Tonight cloudy. Showers beginning. Risk of a thunderstorm. Low of 13. Rain expected Thursday. High of 21. And Friday cloudy. High of 22.

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1: Welcome back, and we want to hear from you at 416-870-6400, 1-888-225-TALK. David Eby has broken his own law on fixed election dates. He's broken his own word, saying he would not do what he did today. He called a snap election, which means British Columbians, most of them will be going to the polls twice in just over a week because he's decided that Trump today, magically today, represents an existential threat. Shocker, he's running against Donald Trump. This has nothing to do with Carolyn Finley, the leader of the BC Conservatives, resigning. This has nothing to do with his major political opponent being headless and leaderless and rudderless right now. No, no, no. It's about so much more. Let's listen to a little bit of the reality crafted by Premier Eby.
2: The conditions in our country have changed. And they're changing quickly by the hour. Just in the last 24 hours, threat to a foundational industry in Saskatchewan. We've learned something in this province, living through wildfire season. Even if you never expected the fire to reach you, even if you thought it will never come to our community, when you smell smoke, you don't sit and wait to see what happens next.
1: Let's play
2: you
1: that.
2: Act.
1: Oh, yeah. Okay, let's play
2: you
1: that
2: prepare.
1: First one. Yeah, yeah, yeah. Whatever. Whatever, sir. Play the first one.
2: A few moments ago, I met with the Lieutenant Governor, Wendy Cochia, and she has agreed to dissolve the legislature and to call a provincial election for October the 24th.
1: Yeah. Yeah. Okay. You had a majority and you had about 2 years left on your mandate. So you were going to be in power till just about the end of the Donald Trump era, where he can no longer run, despite what a lot of people on the left say he's trying to do, which he's not trying to do, which is to get himself a third term. You would have been there. You had your hand on the switch, sir, and no one was competing to get rid of it. But let's play clip number three.
2: When one of our businesses loses a market like the United States, workers feel it. When the cost of steel or fuel or fertilizer go up, it sounds abstract, but families feel it at the pump, at the grocery store, and when they're buying essentials. When government revenues are squeezed, our ability to deliver the services that you and your family count on, whether it's healthcare, schools, education, roads, it's challenged. And that is exactly why we need to act. To protect British Columbians from the shocks coming from the United States. To lower the costs that people are facing. And to strengthen our healthcare system.
1: Okay.
2: To make sure it's less dependent on any one country, any one person in the White House for our jobs, our prosperity, and our future.
1: Yeah, that's Mark Carney's job, sir. That's his job to turn the economy. Yeah, you're right. Yeah, healthcare matters. And I'm going to repeat what I said in the previous segment. The interest alone on the massive doubling of the debt of that province is now sitting at $183 billion. So the interest that has to be paid every year on that is $6.4 billion. That is $1,127 per British Columbian. And that, sir, is before a single nurse has been paid, before a single new nurse has been hired. And I'll remind you that you had a $13.3 billion deficit in the budget this year. And just a few months later, during the summer update, it needed to be upgraded or downgraded, depending on your perspective, to $13.8 billion. It's about the same size as the deficit for the province of Ontario. And Ontario has three times as many people in it, Mr. Eby. So when you say you got to protect the economy, I would argue that, and this will be argued during the election campaign, that the economy needs to be protected from political parties like yours that allow for this sort of hole to be dug. How do you protect an economy? How do you protect hospitals and healthcare where before you can do anything, you've got to pay $6.4 billion a year just to service the debt? And by the way, the servicing of the debt and the deficit, that's going up. Why? Because on your watch, the credit rating of the province has gone down to, I believe, its lowest level in 15 years. So, but you had an answer for that in April. You said you made a very clear choice to prioritize British Columbians over credit ratings. That line is going to be on the ballot. You're going to be hoisted on your own petard, sir. So I want to hear from you at 416-870-6400 or 1-888-225-TALK. Oh, we got it. Yeah, let's play this. Let's play it. Yeah. Let's hear the line, the reason they're going to the polls right now. Had to do it now.
2: Trump has had an impact. In the last quarter, our exports to the United States are down by 4%. That's a big deal for businesses in our province. But in that same quarter, our exports to markets other than the United States are up 16%. That is how you build a firebreak.
1: Okay. Well, that's a disingenuous comparison, sir. Because you're comparing the percentages. You're saying 4% is bigger than 16. But if the U.S. is your number one export market, then that 4% is representative of a much bigger number than that 16% is representative of. Like if your export market to the United States is $100 billion, and it's down 4%. Then it's down $4 billion. If all of your other markets combined are $100 million, and that's up 16, then that's up 16 million. So it's down $4 billion, but up 16 million. That, I mean, look, I failed math, and I'm better at math than the NDP. Like, this is, come on, man. And again, let's do this. Okay, you win your majority, Mr. Eby. You win your majority. How does anything change? You were the same party in the same exact situation. What changes? What magic? What new superpowers does your party magically sprout because of this snap election that's going to cost $83 million? Just tell me that. What new powers, constitutional powers, are vested in this new NDP government? No say, Mr. Prime Minister, Mr. Premier. Let's go to Kevin in London. Kevin, welcome.
3: Oh, hey, Ben. How are you doing?
1: I'm good.
3: Good. Yeah, I just wanted to say, I know it's all part of the political game and everything, but I think the voters don't really appreciate it. And I'm sure you recall Doug Ford pulled the same thing in his last election, using Trump as a scapegoat for that.
1: Listen, it absolutely was political opportunism. And in his case, he succeeded. I'd say the parallels are there for sure. I don't know that it's a complete parallel, because the one thing I would say is Donald Trump was, don't forget, Doug Ford was quite positive about the election of Donald Trump. And then Donald Trump surprised everybody and made us the enemy. So I agree with you. I'm agreeing with you. It was political opportunism, but there was.
3: I don't think it's great for democracy, in the fact that, if I can give you my own personal anecdote on the Doug Ford one, it was such a snap election that, when I went to my polling station, that was at the last election, it ended up being the wrong polling station because they changed it, but I didn't get my voter card mailed to me until the day of voting.
1: Well, yeah. Listen, if he's thinking it worked for Doug, it's going to work for me. The differences between the two situations are the differences that are going to matter, possibly, in my humble opinion. Hey, thank you very much for the call. And we're going to take a quick break. And when we come back, my thoughts on Avi Lewis and his anti-Semitic screed.
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1: Well, I think life is about enjoying the little pockets of happiness that you can enjoy, because you know that inevitably you are going to hit a roadblock and you're going to hit sadness and you're going to hit trouble. And we're sort of living in a situation like that for people like myself, who stand as an ally with the Jewish people of Toronto and indeed all of Canada. This is a tough time. Sunday night, as the sun went down, Jews across the country walked into synagogues for Yom Kippur. We know that's the Day of Atonement. It's the holiest night of the Jewish year. You fast, you pray, you ask for forgiveness for what you did wrong. And at that very moment, the leader of the New Democratic Party of Canada, Avi Lewis, sat down and typed out a message to the world about what Jews should be sorry for. Here it is, word for word, from his account on X. Quote, "For Jewish people, the personal has always been political and the political always personal. This year, I'm reflecting on the fact that we failed to do our part to stop an ongoing genocide committed in our name." End quote. Read it again. We failed in our name. Not the Israeli government, not Benjamin Netanyahu, not his cabinet, not the IDF, Jewish people. On the night Jewish people atoned for their sins, the leader of a federal party told the Jews what their sin is. Now, set aside the word genocide. The International Court of Justice has been sitting on the South African case for more than 2.5 years, and they haven't ruled on it. Avi Lewis has ruled on it. He ruled on it in the Globe and Mail in January 2024, and he ruled on it again in his acceptance speech in Winnipeg on March 30th, when he said, quote, "When Israel commits a genocide in Gaza, we call it by its name, and we do everything in our power to bring it to an end." That's his position, and he is entitled to it. I personally think it's wrong. I think the evidence actually exonerates Israel completely from this very dangerous accusation. But that is a debate for another day, and something tells me even when you bring the numbers to someone like Avi Lewis, he will reject them. Today's problem is much smaller and also much worse. It is the phrase, "in our name." Because there is a rule here, and it's not my rule, it's Canada's rule. The federal government's handbook on the definition of anti-Semitism, the IHRA definition of that Ottawa adopted in 2019, lists as an example of what constitutes anti-Semitism, quote, "holding Jews collectively responsible for actions of the state of Israel." That is the government of Canada's position. That is the standard. And here's the thing, Avi Lewis knows the rule because he recited it on Monday when reporters caught up to him on Parliament Hill. He said, quote, "holding Jews collectively responsible for the actions of the state of Israel is anti-Semitic. I've never done it. I think it's dangerous, and that's absolutely not what I did," end quote. So let me put the two sentences next to each other. On Sunday, quote, "we failed to do our part to stop an ongoing genocide committed in our name." Monday, quote, "holding Jews collectively responsible for the actions of the state of Israel is anti-Semitic. I've never done it." Okay, Avi. Who is we, by the way? Who is our? Ah, well, he told us, quote, "for Jewish people." He wasn't writing as the leader of the NDP. He wasn't even writing as a Canadian. He wrote it on Yom Kippur, addressed to Jewish people about what Jewish people failed to do. If that is not collective responsibility, then words have no meaning. Think about what this would look like in any other context. Imagine a Muslim Canadian politician sitting down on the first end of Ramadan and writing, "this year I'm reflecting on the fact that we failed to do our part to stop the terrorism committed in our name." Every decent person in this country should say, "hang on. You don't own that. A billion people do not answer for the crimes of the people who hijacked their faith." We learned that lesson after 9/11, and we learned it the hard way because for years, Muslim Canadians got asked to apologize for things they had nothing to do with. It was wrong then. It is wrong now. Jewish Canadians did not elect Benjamin Netanyahu. They don't sit in his cabinet. They don't command his army. There's about four. That's the stuff that gets synagogues shot at. Oh, and speaking of which, on Yom Kippur, outside the Sons of Jacob Synagogue in Belleville,

least he's dead. But while he was there, he shot a police officer. Estimated 20 to 30 shots. The suspect, 29, the Special Investigations Unit is on it. And a member of the synagogue told the Canadian Jewish News, quote, "It definitely would have been a massacre." That happened on the same day, in the same country, within hours of the leader of the NDP telling Jews they had blood on their hands. Ben Carr is a liberal MP from Winnipeg. He's also a Jew. Here's what he said, quote, "That's an irresponsible thing for a leader to say. It's dangerous, and it's a type of narrative that is actually contributing to the type of threats that we're seeing levied against the Jewish community," end quote. Anthony Housefather, another liberal MP from Montreal, also Jewish, used one word, despicable. And the Globe and Mail ran a column with the headline that I think says it all. Avi Luce's foolish statement on Jewish people should be disqualifying. I urge you to read each and every word of that column by Jen Gerson. So what did Avi Luce do when the reaction came in, when people said, it's a bit of a hot take there, sir? Did he apologize? No. Did he take it down? No. He said this, quote, "It's pretty ugly to see these partisan points being, this occasion being used to score partisan points," end quote. Partisan points. So, all right. Follow the bouncing ball. A Jewish MP says your words are feeding threats against his community on the day a synagogue in Ontario gets shot at, and your answer is he's playing politics. And then he said this, quote, "Many Jews have said that we have done not enough as Jewish people among a family of faiths and communities around the world," end quote. There it is again. As Jewish people, he walked out to deny that he was talking about Jews collectively, and then in the same breath talked about Jews collectively. So is this a one-off? Is this a guy who got clumsy with his thumbs on a Sunday night? Let's look at the record. January of this year, at the NDP leadership debate in Montreal, Avi Luce called himself a, quote, anti-Zionist Jewish person and said he wanted to help people, quote, unlearn and unpack the Zionist myths that most Canadian Jews were brought up with, end quote. Most Canadian Jews raised on myths needing to be unlearned, thanks to Avi Luce. In the same debate reported by The Link, he said he would keep helping people understand how Zionism is, quote, linked inextricably to the ethnic cleansing of Palestine, end quote. The Center for Israel and Jewish Affairs responded the day before he won, and I'll quote them. He is telling Jewish Canadians that a core part of their identity is illegitimate. Last fall, he co-authored something called the Seizure Report. I love this fact. A document that, according to Jesse Klein and the National Post, accuses Canada's largest Jewish advocacy organization of using, quote, widely critiqued data to manufacture the appearance of an astronomical rise in anti-Semitism, end quote. That was October 2025. StatsCan, not CJA, StatsCan had already reported that police reported hate crimes against religious groups jumped 67% from 2022 to 2023, and the Jews were the targets of 7 out of 10 of them. Avi's response was to accuse the people counting of lying. So no, Sunday was not a slip. Sunday night was the pattern. A man who spent 2 years telling Canadian Jews their identity is a myth, their fears are manufactured, and on the holiest of nights, their sin is collective. If he were on the right, we would call him a Nazi. And if he wasn't a Jew, more people would more forcefully call him what I'm calling him, a damn anti-Semite, a self-loathing anti-Semite. Call him what you want. Call him what you want. But words like the ones he put out into the ether embolden people like the guy who shot up the synagogue in Belleville. He's not responsible for the gunman. The gunman's responsible. But you don't put poison into the air for year after year after year and then be surprised when somebody chokes on it. He says holding Jews collectively responsible is anti-Semitic. I will take him on his word at that, and I will ask him to read his damn tweet again. All right, don't go anywhere. We've got much more of the Ben Mulroney Show when we return after this.

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15: 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Weather.
16: Mainly sunny, waking up today, increasing cloudiness in the early afternoon, high of 20. Tonight, cloudy with showers, a risk of a thunderstorm, and a low of 13. Tomorrow, rain, high of 21. Friday, cloudy, high of 22.
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17: You know, living in big cities comes with so much joy and an equal amount of frustration. It depends on your perspective, I suppose. But there are trade-offs, right? Like if you want a big backyard back in the day when people could afford homes, you moved a little farther away from downtown. But the trade-off was you then have to drive in for your job. And noise complaints in big cities, nuisances, are part of that bargain. And what we're learning from some new data from a Research Co. poll is that the proportion of Canadians who've been disturbed by specific nuisances at home is lower than it was in 2025. But everything is relative. What constitutes lower in the East might be different than what constitutes it in the West. There is an East Coast, East-West divide here. So let's speak with the president of Research Co., Mario Canseco. How are you, Mario?
18: Doing great, Ben. Great to chat with you again.
17: Yeah, and you know, I think one of the when this came up, the first thing I thought to myself was Rogers Stadium and how the drama of building this temporary but significant music venue for 50,000 fans to come to an open-air stadium and enjoy some of the biggest bands in the world that otherwise would not have come to Toronto. it has been a source of sonic nuisance for a lot of people in the neighborhood. And so what, but so is that all, I bring that up as a point of reference for people to say, oh yeah, this does happen a lot. But tell me what you were looking for when you were asking these questions.
18: Well, we started asking this during the COVID-19 pandemic for a reason. We had a lot of people who were working from home and suddenly noticing just how noisy their neighborhood was. I didn't realize that my neighbor was doing welding at 11 a.m. I didn't know that we had so many dogs around the neighborhood. So we've been testing it every year since then. And even though the numbers are a little bit lower than in 2025, we still have a majority of Canadians who are saying that their city is louder than it was 12 months ago.
17: Interesting. And so are there any trends that cross all regions of the country?
18: Well, the numbers are similar on some of the nuisances that are temporary. You know, somebody who's very noisy outside, somebody who's got their car stereo working too loudly. Yeah. But there is an east-west divide on a couple of things. Okay. You're more likely to find people who complain about dogs barking in Ontario than anywhere else in the country.
17: Really?
18: And the number one nuisance out west is people who are making unnecessary noise in their vehicles. Your basic motorcyclist or somebody who really wants to rev up that truck before they go, something that happens more often in Alberta and in BC than in the rest of the country. So it's not that we aren't disturbed by it.
17: Yeah.
18: The things that are considered nuisances are different from province to province.
17: That is really interesting. Is there a correlation, I wonder, between or any comparative data that would suggest? I got to wonder, when times are good, are people more accommodating of nuisance? And when times get bad, do we have a shorter fuse?
18: I think that is part of it. You know, the numbers have certainly moved widely over the past few years when we've asked this question. Right after the end of the pandemic, I think people were in a very different state of mind and were more likely to be happy with the way things were going. But what is really interesting when you look at the trends, it's something that is affecting young people more. You know, yeah. You maybe have this idea that the 55 and over is going to be the one rolling down the window and saying, hey, kids, get off my lawn. You're too noisy. No, it's the 18 to 34 year olds who are more likely to say, my city is noisier. I'm trying to work from home. I'm trying to do different things. And they are also the most likely to do something about it, whether it is wearing earplugs, getting some of those nice new headphones that essentially block the noise. You're more likely to see young people doing that than Generation X or baby boomers.
17: See, I would have assumed the opposite, Mario. I would have assumed that the noise-canceling technology would have prevented the younger generation from even noticing how loud the world was, not that they would have bought them in response to the loud world.
18: Well, and we're also in a very interesting situation where we have young people who are more likely to call the police if there's something noisy happening outside, a big party, somebody who at 10 p.m. is making a lot of noise. Part of this has to do with young families. You're trying to put the kid to bed and then suddenly they wake up because there's a party going on next door. But this has really been a significant shift. You know, going back 20, 25 years, you were less likely to have young people complaining about noise. Now they are the number one complainers.
17: Really? This is fascinating stuff. And are there different seasons where people make more noise? I'd have to assume the summer months are the worst.
18: The summer is the worst. What I try to do is ask the question in different months, depending on the situation. We do ask them to think about the noises that they heard over the past year. One thing that really shows up in BC, for instance, is fireworks. We have this obsession with fireworks because they're essentially prohibited for most of the year in most of the municipalities. So people remember that moment when the fireworks were there. But I think it has a lot to do with the summer, partly because you keep your windows open. The noise is going to get in there whether you want to or not.
17: That's a good point. Well, Mario Canseco from Research Co., thank you very much. Real food for thought. I appreciate it.
18: My pleasure, Ben. Anytime.
17: Joy, what is there a noise in your life that somebody is putting into your life that is annoying to you?
5: Oh, yes. So a couple of days ago, I took a day off because I was not feeling well. And that day off was worse than coming to office because at, if I'm not wrong, 9 in the morning, they started drilling something above my apartment.
17: Uh-huh.
5: And that constant noise, no matter where I go in my living room, go in my bedroom, go in my kitchen, that noise constantly was drilling right in my head. And that is something that I don't have control on, and I can't do anything about it. but I still had to do something and get out of the house as soon as possible.
17: All you wanted to do was lie in bed, and you had to leave your,
5: exactly,
17: your sanctuary because that noise was invading your space. Is Tim there?
5: Yes.
6: Yeah, I'm here, Brian.
17: What? Give me a noise that annoys you.
6: So there's a couple of things. One, and you know, don't hate me for this, but I agree with the barking dog. Because I've got neighbors who let their dog out at like 11:30 at night, and he tends to be a barking dog.
17: You know, I
6: love dogs. Yeah. I have nothing against dogs, but you know, if your dog is going to be a loud dog and you know it's a loud dog, keep him in at 11 o'clock at night.
17: I agree. Like, I 100% agree.
6: The other thing that drives me nuts is when every city has bylaws when it comes to doing your lawn work. I used to have a neighbor who, as soon as that, you know, 7 o'clock or 7:30 in the morning hit on a Saturday or whatever it is, he was out there mowing the lawn.
17: Yeah, he was ready. He read the bylaw.
6: Just ready to go. Like, as soon as that, you know, the clock hit, you know, 7:30 and 01 seconds, the lawnmower was out and on.
17: So can I tell you? I'm pretty accommodating. That there's not a whole lot of noises that have even ever bugged me. Noise stuff. I'll put a pillow over my head if there's a party going on next door. I don't get bugged by that. I'll tell you the thing that does bug me. It's adjacent to this. It's when I'm sitting in a movie theater or next to somebody on a plane and they're within earshot and they are nose breathers. And this is what you hear.
6: The whistle.
17: And then once you hear it, you're locked in. You can't hear anything else. I was like, buddy, like, go get yourself checked out. I think you've got respiratory issues, and now you're making your problems mine. Now I'm concerned for your health, and I'm not paying attention to the movie. That to me is the worst sound. The worst sound. But I don't think there's a bylaw against that. So
6: no, probably not. I'm with you with like loud eaters as well.
17: Yeah.
6: That.
17: Okay. Yeah. But yes, but I think I might be one of those people. But the good news is I eat fast and I'm out. Like I show my appreciation for good food by getting it inside me as quickly as I can. My mom thinks it's going to lead to digestive issues later in life, but I told her, I was like, I am later in life, and I'm just right here. Guys, thank you very much. I appreciate it. And I want to thank everybody for listening to us. Just a reminder, if you want more BMS, we put out a podcast every day. 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Coming up for our Toronto and London audience, the Pickering Nuclear Generating Facility is getting a massive overhaul as part of the huge project to generate more electricity in Ontario. So we're going to have Ontario Energy Minister Stephen Lecce joining us to talk about that after the break. Don't go anywhere. This is the Ben Mulrooney Show on the Chorus Radio Network and streaming live around the world and possibly even in space on the iHeartRadio app.
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22: From the National Newsroom of the Canadian Press, I'm Karen Rebo. Several seniors were arrested on Tuesday and charged with trespassing on Parliament Hill as they called for stronger government action to address climate change. Members of a self-described climate caravan protesting outside Parliament's West Block tried to deliver hundreds of photos and stories about the effects of wildfires and flooding to MPs' desks in the House of Commons. They were denied entry to the building and refused to clear the doors. Eric Schiller was one of the protesters.
24: I mean, it's not easy for the politicians to stand up and say, okay, let's get off the fossil fuel chain.
22: The Protective Service said 11 people were arrested. Caravan members plan to hold a rally today with music, theater, and costumes on a lawn just west of Parliament Hill. In his UN speech yesterday, U.S. President Donald Trump said Iran could either choose peace or annihilation. Here's ABC's Lionel Moise.
28: Will a deal be made with Iran that lets them rebuild and create a far greater country than it ever was before? Or do I annihilate the Islamic Republic?
33: An Iranian delegation is in New York for the UN General Assembly. Trump says his team had a three-hour meeting with the delegation. Special Envoy Steve Witkoff later saying those talks were indirect.
22: Prime Minister Mark Carney was also at the UNGA but did not address the assembly. He had several one-on-one meetings with world leaders on the sidelines. Voters in British Columbia will head to the polls on October 24th after provincial NDP leader David Eby Tuesday called a snap election. It comes as the provincial political scene undergoes some breakneck restructuring within the BC Conservative Party. Eby called on Tuesday for a firebreak against both President Trump's trade war and Trump-style politics.
34: When you smell smoke, you don't sit and wait to see what happens next. You act. You prepare. You build a firebreak. And that is exactly what we need to do now.
22: Eby faces criticism from opposition parties and municipal leaders for calling the election as municipalities campaign for local elections already taking place October 17th in BC. The Polaris Music Prize was handed out last night at Toronto's Massey Hall, and this year's top hardware was given to a mysterious Quebec rock duo for both their second album and for a song. Angine de Poitrine are masked musicians known for their microtonal sound, who dress in polka dot outfits and claim to be extraterrestrials from another planet. About 200 music industry experts selected the couplet from among 10 nominees to win the $30,000 prize for the year's Best Canadian Album for their Volume 2. The duo also took home the $10,000 Polaris Song Prize for the track Fabienne. This is the Canadian Press. In sports, Max Scherzer will get the start in the first game of a day-night doubleheader today as the Toronto Blue Jays wrap up a series in Baltimore against the Orioles. Former Toronto starter Chris Bassitt will take the mound for Baltimore. Last night's game was rained out. Both teams are chasing the American League's final wild card berth. Toronto is four games back of the White Sox and Baltimore is five back. The Cleveland Guardians had a 3-2 win over Boston last night to maintain their slim lead in the AL Central. The Tampa Bay Rays beat the Yankees 6-1 last night to clinch the American League East title. In NBA news, recently reacquired star Kawhi Leonard has reportedly signed a two-year contract extension worth $115 million with the Toronto Raptors. And the WNBA's Toronto Tempo fell to the Chicago Sky last night for their seventh loss in a row. Toronto has one game left in its inaugural season. From the Canadian Press, I'm Karen Rebo.
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5: Humanity has always been beset by disasters, whether they've been acts of God or something we somehow brought on ourselves. War, disease, earthquakes, famine, floods, volcanic eruptions, fire, plane crashes, industrial accidents, sinking ships, extreme weather. The worst disaster of all time? Probably the influenza epidemic of 1918 to 1920. It's possible that up to 100 million people died during that three-year period. Then again, World War II was worse. By some estimates, the death toll was 120 million. And the Black Death of the 14th century was really, really bad. It may have claimed up to 200 million lives, or about 20% of the population of the planet at the time. Then there are the kinds of things that happen when people are supposed to be having fun. On February 14, 2004, the roof of an indoor water park in Moscow collapsed, killing 28 people. On December 8, 1863, up to 3,000 people were killed in a fire at a church celebration in Santiago, Chile. Or how about something like this? Sometime around the year 283, a wall at Circus Maximus, the chariot racing stadium in Rome, collapsed. It's said that 13,000 spectators died. And that happened about 150 years after a previous collapse where there were around 1,500 deaths. The universe is going to do what the universe is going to do. You can be as careful as humanly possible, yet still get caught up in something awful. This applies to the world of rock, too. It has seen its own situations where there has been loss of life. These occasions need to be remembered and memorialized so we can minimize the chances of these things ever happening again. This is a list of rock's greatest disasters.
6: Jets. Our job's to have the best sort of shortened, abbreviated camp we can, so we're ready to roll.
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16: What Viggo Bjork did probably isn't going to surprise a lot of people, but if he was awful, then we would be talking about
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The tragically hit from 1994 and the Day for Night album with Nautical Disaster. That's one of the many hip songs that grew from Gord Downie's improvisations in the middle of performances of New Orleans is Sinking. Gord was a really well-read guy, and he probably took inspiration from the story of the sinking of the Bismarck off the coast of France by British planes on May 26, 1941. 2,200 people died in that battle. Another possibility was that he was thinking of Captain Quint in the movie Jaws when he told the story of the sinking of a ship where 1,100 men went into the water and 316 came out, and the sharks took the rest. Hey, Jaws is one of Gord's all-time favorite movies. That explains why he wore that T-shirt on the last hip tour. Hello again, I'm Alan Cross, and I'm warning you, this is going to be a grim episode. We're going to look at some of the worst music-related disasters in history, and the body count is high. We're going to start with something that claimed a single life, but had ramifications worldwide. On Saturday, June 16th, 2012, a stage was almost finished being built at Downsview Park in Toronto, ahead of that night's gig headlined by Radiohead. At about 4 o'clock in the afternoon, just before the band was due on stage for a sound check, something that had been delayed because things were running behind, and about an hour before the gates were to open, the stage roof collapsed. Scott Johnson, Phil Selway's drum tech, was crushed by a 5,000-pound video monitor. Three other people were hurt, one seriously. Most of the band's lighting and stage gear was written off. In the aftermath, a long and confusing inquest was held involving the Ontario Ministry of Labor, Live Nation, the promoter, and Optex, the company commissioned to build the stage. The first case ended in a mistrial on a technical reason, so things had to start from scratch. In the end, it was determined that the roof design was outdated and not capable of holding 76,000 pounds of equipment. 28 recommendations came from a jury looking into the disaster, and Scott Johnson's death was declared accidental. The engineer at the center of everything acknowledged that errors were made, but nobody ever went to jail. Radiohead didn't play Toronto again until July 19, 2018. The case had stalled at the time, so Tom York was very vocal about what was going on from the stage. And then the band held a moment of silence for Scott, which, in all honesty, probably could have gone better. Radiohead then launched into this song.

Limp Bizkit found themselves in a bad situation at the Big Day Out Festival in Sydney, Australia. During their set, a massive mosh pit formed in front of the stage. A woman named Jessica Michalik was crushed. Security got her out of the pit and to the hospital, but she died of a heart attack 5 days later. The band says they tried to tell organizers that they needed to take more precautions, and in the end, an investigation by the state coroner found that the promoters were, in fact, liable for not policing the crowd density in front of the stage. At the same time, Limp Bizkit, vocalist Fred Durst especially, riled up the crowd so much that something bad was almost an inevitability. Lawsuits were filed, but all were dismissed. But then, in 2005, Limp Bizkit was sued by an insurance company so they wouldn't have to pay legal fees. Again, the charge was that Durst had incited the crowd, causing them to rush the stage.

suggestion is to keep your distance. Cause right now I'm dangerous. We've all felt like fish and been treated like fish.

0: Next on the list is the Donington disaster of August 28, 1988. This was a big outdoor rock show at a racetrack in Donington, England. Guns N' Roses, Kiss, Iron Maiden, and others were on the bill. During the Gunner set, there was a crowd collapse situation. Two men were stuck at the bottom of the pile, and they were pushed so deep into the mud that their dead bodies literally needed to be dug out. We've just started. More of rock's and music's greatest disasters coming up.
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0: Here's the story of another crowd collapse. This one happened in front of the Orange Stage at the Roskilde Festival in Denmark on June 30th, 2000. At around 10:30 that night, with 50,000 people on site, Pearl Jam started their set. About 30 minutes into the show, a bunch of people fell down, all in one specific area, knocked off balance by waves undulating through the crowd on the rain-slick, muddy ground. This created a hole in the crowd consisting of people who had fallen. Even though it was only a few meters square, it created a negative space that quickly filled up with bodies. Although this happened fairly close to the stage, it was far enough away and the crowd was thick enough that security had a hard time reaching the area. Pearl Jam stopped the show, but for many it was too late. Those at the bottom of that initial hole died of asphyxiation, probably within 5 minutes of falling down. 10 ambulances were rushed to the scene. In total, 9 people died. 26 were injured, 3 of them seriously. No one was found to be on drugs or seriously drunk. There was a massive investigation into what happened, and Pearl Jam was so traumatized by the event that they seriously considered breaking up. Here's their statement. "This is so painful. I think we are all waiting for someone to wake us up and say, it was just a horrible nightmare. And there are absolutely no words to express our anguish in regard to the parents and loved ones of these precious lives that were lost. We have not yet been told what actually occurred, but it seemed to be random and sickeningly quick. It doesn't make sense. When you agree to play at a festival of this size and reputation, it is impossible to imagine such a heart-wrenching scenario. Our lives will never be the same, but we do know that nothing is compared to the grief of the families and the friends of those involved. It is so tragic. There are no words." In the end, some new safety measures were put in place that were subsequently adopted by festivals around the world. In 2002, Pearl Jam released a single called "Love Boat Captain" from the Riot Act album. If you listen to the lyrics, you'll hear a reference to the 9 fans Pearl Jam and everybody lost that day.

0: Pearl Jam and Love Boat Captain, referencing the 9 fans who died during their set at the Roskilde Festival in 2000. Eddie Vedder has addressed the Roskilde tragedy several times. This is from June 27th, 2007, in Copenhagen.
1: But, it wasn't just, I know that we were here as a band, but also our family. We all went through that together, all of our crew that we've been with for 15 years. And I know a lot of you were there, and your friends were there. And showing such strength to be here, and we were so, I can't tell you, it is the highest honor to have you, your presence here tonight, is some of the family and relatives and friends of those who we missed so much over the last 7 years. Thank you so much.

0: And somebody said to me that this would be good, that this would be there would be some closure, and I said no, there's no closure. Is that the word in English? There's no closure. That you know, there's no end of the street. You know, we each have our own road, and we all have these roads and these paths, and they're still going. And so I see it, and we see it as all of us, all of our roads meeting together here again after 7 years, and meeting together and seeing each other down the road and gathering and seeing that we're doing okay, and that we've learned things, and we've come closer, and we've become smarter, and we've become better people, and more caring, and more understanding of the world, and more understanding of loss, and it's just, I'm so glad, we are so glad we had this opportunity to connect like this, and I imagine there's some healing happening, and I feel it, and I hope you do too, and thank you so much.
1: Now let's move on to something that happened in Houston in late 2021. 10 people died during Travis Scott's set during the Astroworld Festival on November 5th, 2021. 8 on site and 2 more later in the hospital, all of something called compressive asphyxiation, and all between the ages of 14 and 27. Around 300 people, at least 300 people, were injured. Again, it was another crowd crush situation. They were trampled and smothered in a gross failure of crowd control, crowd safety, and security. And while this was happening, Travis Scott continued with his set for over an hour. The investigation into this one will take a very long time, and it'll take forever to sort out the more than 3,000 lawsuits that have been filed. Meanwhile, promoters worldwide have noted what happened and have changed the way festivals are policed and secured. Staging a music festival is a complicated thing. Whenever you have the population of a decent-sized city hanging around in a field for a day or a weekend, you're going to have challenges. Add in heat, poor sanitation, rain, drugs, alcohol, and things can get out of control very quickly. Take the case of the 30th anniversary Woodstock concert in Rome, New York, on July 23rd, 24th, and 25th, 1999. The event was held at an old Air Force base that had been declared, believe it or not, a hazardous waste site. Temperatures were in the high 30s. Because it was an Air Force base, there were miles and miles of hot concrete and asphalt. And because it was an Air Force base, there weren't exactly a lot of trees with shade. So why hold it there? Because Air Force bases tend to have a defensible perimeter, so no gate crashers, like Woodstock organizers saw in 1994 and also in 1969. Things were pretty screwed up from the start. Planners really messed up. High ticket prices, people stood in line for the water fountains for hours, all the portable toilets overflowed. Even some of the security people hired for the gig walked off the job. You couldn't bring in your own food. And when you got on site, you found that a bottle of water was $4. And if you wanted a bag of ice, that was 15. Those prices were set by the organizers, not the vendors, apparently. When the vendors asked if they could cut people some slack with prices, the Woodstock people said, no, that's going to cut into our profits. Now, that point has been disputed, but it was brought up. Add in the fact that the lineup was filled with intense and angry new metal bands. Limp Bizkit, Korn, Kid Rock, Rage Against the Machine, Metallica, tons of male rage and testosterone. The frustration and the negative energy of the 200,000 people grew into hatred, and the hatred turned into violence. By Sunday, it was downright scary and dangerous. The mob took over, starting with a ton of vandalism after Limp Bizkit played their hit Break Stuff on Saturday. The vibe continued through Sunday, and that's when the real violence began. The Chili Peppers took the stage that night, and things went to hell. A peace group called PAX had given away 100,000 candles with the idea of holding a Sunday night candlelight vigil during the Peppers set. But the mob used the candles to set everything on fire. Vendor booths were looted and then went up in flames. Bonfires were started. The walls surrounding the site were made up of 12-foot sheets of plywood, and they burned real good, too. The on-site ATM machines were savaged. Merchandise tables and storage areas were cleaned out and then burned. Even one of the speaker towers was set on fire and toppled over. MTV described the scene as out of a concentration camp. In other words, it was ultra ugly. and it was probably a bad idea for the Chili Peppers to launch into their cover of Jimi Hendrix's Fire, which, you know, only encouraged more fire.

0: worst events of its kind ever, a total disaster. In 2016, there was another kind of disaster at the Time Warp Festival in Buenos Aires. Six people died on the first night from bad drugs. Four others were hospitalized in critical condition. They were all poisoned. It was so bad that the second day of the festival was immediately canceled. The festival organizers were arrested and charged with facilitating a place where people could purchase drugs. Argentina banned electronic music festivals after that. Whenever you go through the stories of rock disasters, you always end up what happened at a Who concert in Cincinnati on December 3rd, 1979. 18,348 tickets had been sold for a show at Riverfront Coliseum. It was a total sellout. Word came from a local radio station that the doors would open at 3 p.m. That never happened, and by 5 o'clock, there was a big crowd outside with many people holding general admission tickets. They wanted to get in first so they could be as close to the stage as possible. At first, only two doors were open, and some people got in. But everyone else waiting in front of the doors were stuck with nowhere to go. At 7:15, they heard some music coming from inside the venue. Thinking that The Who had gone on stage earlier than scheduled, everybody started to push forward towards the doors that were open, which were only those two original doors. Somebody threw a bottle and broke the glass on the doors. And then it was on. The crowd attacked the doors as everyone from behind pushed, but the pressure was such that no one could open any of the other doors. In the crush over the next 40 minutes, people were trampled and injured. 11 people died of asphyxiation, and 26 others were hurt. Most of the dead were in their teens and early 20s. Here's a news report from back then.
1: And now, a rock concert in the news. Thousands of young people had gathered hours early to get into Riverfront Coliseum in Cincinnati, Ohio. The attraction was the British rock band, The Who. Suddenly, one pair of doors to the Coliseum was broken open, and the waiting throng rushed inside, eager to get the best possible seats. In the stampede, 11 people were killed, 8 others seriously injured. Rock music fans everywhere were shocked. Observers blamed the tragedy on several factors. Most of the seats, 80%, were general admission. That meant the first fans into the Coliseum would get the best places, and that encouraged the rush. Also, many of the kids had been waiting hours to get in. Some had been drinking or using drugs. The concert went on as planned, but the members of The Who were badly shaken.
2: If it happened inside the hall, I don't think I would ever play again. There is a kind of a football game, boxing match feeling to a rock concert, and it's what guys seem to get off on. You know, they like this high-energy sort of event.
1: The Who asked authorities to help make future rock concerts safe. And later this week, their concert in Buffalo, New York was. Unlike Cincinnati, all Buffalo seats were reserved. I'm Christopher Glenn with a rock tragedy in the news.
0: Another 11 people died in a stampede at a music festival in Morocco on May 23, 2009. The gig was in the Hey Nada Stadium in the city of Rabat, and the attraction was a free concert by Abdelaziz Stati. Other gigs were happening around the area, including one by Stevie Wonder. And as all the other shows finished up, everyone, about 70,000 in total, moved to the stadium. A stampede resulted. A wire fence collapsed, and 8 people were caught underneath. 11 dead of asphyxiation, and close to a dozen injured. 21 people died in the German city of Duisburg on July 24, 2010. It was the annual free Love Parade electronic dance music festival. The one entrance to the festival grounds involved a long, narrow tunnel. When police saw that it was getting really, really dangerously crowded, they sealed off the tunnel and shouted at people to turn around and get back. But people kept pushing into the tunnel. There was a crush, and the pressure was so great that autopsies on the dead revealed that all their ribs had been broken. 15 people died on site, while another 6 died in hospital. More than 700 injuries were reported. In 2014, a German band called Axis released this song called 21 Crosses, which demanded answers.

0: That song ends with a recitation of the names of all the people who died during the 2010 Love Parade disaster. Still to come, fires, more stampedes, and even a couple of terrorist attacks.
1: 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Hal's Hotline, 774-TALK, brought to you by Pasquale's Italian Restaurant at 109 Marion and 680 CJOB.
0: This program is a grim accounting of the worst disasters in the history of music and rock specifically. And here's the first fire on the list. It's known as the Ghost Ship Disaster. Just before midnight, on December 2nd, 2016, an old warehouse in Oakland, California that had been converted into a series of artist lofts went up in flames during a concert in the building. This was supposed to be just an industrial site. It had not been zoned for residential or entertainment purposes. That means inadequate safety measures everywhere. There were piles of flammable trash and debris. Some illegal construction had taken place with no inspections. There were no sprinklers. There were no fire alarms, no smoke alarms, no fire extinguishers, inadequate exit routes, electrical problems. The place was a death trap. The concert was on the second floor and put on by a house music label called 100% Silk. Somewhere around 100 people were there. And then the fire breaks out. It looks like it may have been a bad electrical appliance. Maybe a fridge. Maybe something else. Maybe it was just an overloaded electrical circuit. Whatever the case, when the fire broke out, it quickly started to consume all the flammable stuff in the building. And because there had been so much makeshift construction, getting out was almost impossible because it was a maze. And no one could see because of the thick, dark smoke. It was also midnight. The main staircase down from the second floor was made of nothing more than wooden pallets. And when it went up in flames, there was no way down. People were trapped. The fire got bigger and bigger, and 22 minutes after the first fire trucks arrived, the second floor collapsed. 36 people died. The master tenant of the building and his assistant were charged with involuntary manslaughter. One of them was acquitted, and the other was sentenced to 12 years in jail. Lawsuits flew. $33 million was paid out in one series, and the electric company settled another series of suits out of court. Here's another stampede tragedy. On May 30th, 1991, thousands of people were at a music and beer festival in the Belarusian city of Minsk when a storm hit. Hundreds of people ran for the nearby underground metro station to get out of the rain and the lightning and the thunder. But because the music festival involved a lot of beer, many people were quite drunk. The rain made the steps of the station very slippery. There was pushing and shoving. Many women were wearing high heels, and they were among the first to slip and fall down the stairs. That's when the bodies started piling up. When emergency responders arrived, they found two layers of people. On the bottom layer, everybody was dead, crushed by a second layer on top of them. The death toll was at least 53, with somewhere around 150 injured, some of them very badly. One of the most shocking terrorist attacks to ever hit Europe happened at a concert on November 13, 2015, at a Paris venue called the Bataclan. The show was sold out, packed with French fans of Eagles of Death Metal. There were about 1,500 people in the building. The show started at 8:45.

At 9:45, with the band about 45 minutes into their set, a couple of explosions went off outside the Stade de France. It was a couple of suicide bombers. At that very same time, a group of gunmen drove up to a row of restaurants with outdoor patios and opened fire with AK-47s. Another guy walked into a bar and blew himself up. Then a black Volkswagen bearing Belgian license plates that had been badly parked nearby the Bataclan for 2 hours showed signs of movement. Three men, all dressed in black and wearing suicide vests, were inside. At 9:42, a text message was sent by one of them. "We've left. We're starting," it read. At 9:49, the men got out with AK-47s. They walked to the door of the Bataclan and shot the doorman and some people who were smoking outside. Then they muscled their way inside just as Eagles of Death Metal

0: Eagles of Death Metal got as far as the guitar solo before the gunman opened fire. Guitar tech first thought it was just the sound system getting fried, maybe some fuses popping, but no. Standing at the back of the concert hall, the gunman just stood there, firing off round after round after round in the crowded general admission area in front of the stage. The first victims were standing at the bar at the back near the door. It sounded like this. It was chaos. The lights went out with the only illumination coming from muzzle flashes. People hit the floor looking for cover. The shooting lasted for at least 10 minutes before the gunman reloaded. And then they started to shoot again, at random. They found four survivors on the floor and shot them, after kicking bodies to see if anyone was playing dead. Anyone else who moved when they got kicked were shot. Two gunmen went up into the balconies and shot more people while the third stayed downstairs, picking off people trying to escape. Meanwhile, during that brief break in the gunfire when everybody was reloading, people tried to escape. Those up in the balcony sought safety in the toilets or on the roof by forcing open a trapdoor. Others broke open the false ceiling and hid in the metal rafters. Some found their way into the dressing rooms where the band was, barricading the door with a fridge and some furniture. Some managed to escape through the emergency exits behind a curtain on the stage, scrambling over dead bodies on the floor. At 10:15, police arrived and locked down the building. One of the attackers was killed as he stood on stage pointing his gun at the door. The remaining two took about 20 hostages in the balcony. Some were forced to act as lookouts, and if they refused, they were threatened with being shot. Both gunmen retreated to a room at the end of a hallway that was only about a meter wide. About 20 hostages were in front of them, acting as human shields. The cops tried to negotiate over a cell phone for almost an hour, but all the gunmen wanted to talk about was what France was doing in Syria. At 12:18 a.m., the order was given to storm the gunmen. That lasted for 3 minutes. The first gunman detonated a suicide belt. The second tried the same thing, but was shot first. After that, it was just a matter of sorting the dead from the injured, from the traumatized. In the end, 89 people died, including the Eagles of Death Metal tour manager. In all, 20 men were charged with plotting these different attacks: the stadium, the restaurants, the bar, and the Bataclan. The trial went on for years, finally wrapping up in 2022. Along with the rest of the band and 300 survivors, Eagles of Death Metal singer Jesse Hughes returned to Paris to testify. "Evil did not win," he said. "You can't kill rock and roll." 3 months after the shootings, Eagles of Death Metal returned to Paris to finish the show. And they did. Here are a few more disasters. January 1st, 2009, a fire broke out at the Santika Club in Bangkok. 66 people died, 222 injured. Then there's the Station Nightfire Club in Warwick, Rhode Island on February 20th, 2003. That was awful. Great White was performing when some pyro ignited some flammable acoustic foam in the walls and ceilings, like this. It took about a minute for almost everything to go up in a flash. Within 2 minutes, you couldn't see because there was thick black smoke everywhere. In the rush to get out, 100 people were killed. 230 were injured. The Beverly Hills Superclub fire, south of Cincinnati, killed 165 people on May 28, 1977. The attraction that night was singer John Davidson. The fire code capacity was 1,500, but there were 3,000 people there. Overcrowding mixed with faulty wiring and inadequate fire exits were to blame. We can probably include the Moscow theater hostage crisis that began on October 23, 2002 on our list. This is when Chechen rebels took over the Dubrovka theater, where around 900 people were watching a musical. Up to 50 armed gunmen stormed the place. The crisis lasted 4 days. It ended when authorities pumped in a noxious gas, apparently based on fentanyl, in hopes of anesthetizing everyone, including the gunmen. But some of the hostage takers had gas masks. The shooting started. No one is sure exactly how many people died. Could be 200, could be 300, could be more. Over 700 were injured. And if you want to go down a real rabbit hole, read up on how this tragedy spiraled into a number of theories and conspiracies that led back through Russia's FSB security service all the way up to Vladimir Putin. And finally, the Cro-Magnon fire in Buenos Aires. A rock band called Caballeros was playing for 4,000 people. This was December 30th, 2004. The problem was that the legal capacity of this venue was just 1,500. And like the Station Club fire in Rhode Island, some pyro ignited some insulating foam on the roof and a plastic net filled with decorations. It took seconds for it to literally start raining fire on the crowd. Four of the six doors leading out were locked. Two emergency exits were blocked. There were no fire safety systems, including no alarm. And of the 15 fire extinguishers on site, 10 didn't work. In the end, 194 people died and 1,432 were injured. The trial that followed resulted in people being sent to jail for as long as 20 years. The members of the band, Caballeros, didn't face any jail time in the first trial in 2009, but they were ruled to have shared responsibility in the second trial in 2011. Why? Because witnesses said that they encouraged the crowd to fire off flares. Back in a moment.
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0: Concerts and festivals are generally much, much safer than they used to be. Crowd control, security, fire safety, and emergency response has improved greatly. Some festivals even take great care to ensure that no bad drugs are sold on site. But as we saw with Astroworld, problems remain. The biggest incentive to improve things is money. Sorry to say that, but it's true. Specifically, any lawsuits that might result from something going wrong. Just ask Live Nation and Travis Scott how expensive that can be. Unfortunately, disasters like this affect all of us. Concerts and festivals require insurance, and when something bad happens and payouts are necessary, insurance premiums go up, and that gets passed on in the price of a concert ticket. And if you don't have insurance, man, you should not be in the music venue business at all. More stories can be found with the hundreds of ongoing history podcasts available on all platforms. Just download and go. I also invite you to join me at my website, which is ajournalofmusicalthings.com. 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I'm at alan@alancross.ca. 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Be careful out there. I'm Alan Cross.
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3: From the National Newsroom of the Canadian Press, I'm Karen Rebo. U.S. President Donald Trump says American and Iranian officials met for 3 hours Tuesday, shortly after he had threatened in his speech to the U.N. General Assembly that he may annihilate the Islamic Republic if a deal isn't reached soon to end the war in Iran. Trump told reporters about the meeting but offered few details. Prime Minister Mark Carney also attended the opening of this year's U.N. General Assembly. It comes as the world grapples with the U.S. war in Iran and the resulting oil supply shocks. Today, Carney will spend part of his final day at the U.N., meeting up again with European Commission President Ursula von der Leyen for an event to build collaboration around ocean observation.
4: The Ocean Eye International Alliance event will bring together leaders, civil society partners, and UN organizations to build a network to observe and share data around ocean changes and challenges. It comes a week after the European Commission president opened the door to Canada becoming what she called the first associate member of the EU. Carney's emerging role as a key global champion of building alliances and defending multilateralism has brought repeated scorn from U.S. President Donald Trump. The two leaders did not meet at the United Nations General Assembly. Carney says it's an opportunity to meet with other global leaders that he sees less often. Naira Ahmed, The Canadian Press.
3: BC voters will be heading to the polls next month in a snap election fewer than 2 years into the new Democrats' mandate. NDP leader David Eby has called the election, claiming the threat posed by U.S. President Trump represents an existential moment. Eby says the election is a chance for voters to make a clear choice, building a stronger BC or following what he called a chaotic direction of the province's fractured conservative parties. His opponents soon forged a deal to unite, with 7 legislators from Centre BC rejoining the Conservative caucus under interim leader Lorne Dirksen. Dirksen says the party's back together now.
5: We need a government that is strong, united, and willing to fight for our province. And that's exactly what a united Conservative government is going to provide.
3: Election Day in BC is October 24th. And new information about the recent cause of death of former heroes and Nashville star actress Hayden Panettiere. ABC's Trevor Ault has more.
6: Investigators say the sudden death of star actress Hayden Panettiere was caused by an accidental overdose. The coroner revealing the 36-year-old died from the toxic effects of a mix of substances: fentanyl, an anti-anxiety drug, a muscle relaxant, and a drug used to treat bipolar disorder.
3: A family source says the coroner's report says Panettiere had been released from a drug rehab center in Malibu weeks before she went into cardiac arrest last month in an apartment complex in Greenville, South Carolina. This is the Canadian Press. In sports, rain kept the Toronto Blue Jays and the Baltimore Orioles off the field Tuesday night in Baltimore. Instead, the two American League East rivals will face each other on Wednesday in a critical day-night doubleheader. Toronto is 4 games back of the AL's final wildcard berth, and Baltimore's 5 games back. The Cleveland Guardians had a 3-2 victory over Boston to maintain their slim first-place lead in the American League Central over the Chicago White Sox. The Tampa Bay Rays have clinched their 5th division title with a 6-1 victory over the New York Yankees. The Rays won the AL East for the first time since 2021. In basketball news, Kawhi Leonard is going to be a Toronto Raptor for at least a couple of years. Several media reports saying he has signed a 2-year, $115 million contract extension with the Raptors. And the Toronto Tempo continue their stagger to the end of the WNBA season. Toronto fell to the Chicago Sky. From the Canadian Press, I'm Karen Rebo.
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7: Plain and simply, one of the best ever hockey players, one of the best ever athletes to call Manitoba home. She's a three-time Olympic gold medalist, multi-time world champion, member of the Hockey Hall of Fame, the Manitoba Hockey Hall of Fame. Her family is synonymous with sport, with success in sport. Her book is Why Not You? My Story of Perseverance, Hockey and Olympic Gold. We welcome home Jennifer Botterill. Hi, Jennifer.
8: Hi, great to see you guys. Thanks for having me.
7: Well, you are, I'm going to be gushing a little bit over the next 10 minutes because I've been a fan of yours since you broke on the scene. As a young hockey player, when you're playing at Harvard, you were always proud to be a Manitoban, and that really always resonated with me. So thank you for that.
8: Well, that's just how I've always felt, you know, and it's funny with this book project, that was such a big part of it in terms of reflecting on my childhood, the environment, the communities that I got to be a part of here in Manitoba, and how much that shaped, you know, the rest of my future. So I am so connected with the province of Manitoba and forever proud to be from here. Yes.
7: Well, and as I was writing this introduction, I was thinking to myself, like, the best athletes in Manitoba history, forget the men, just the women on that list. I would hate to have to make the declaration, like, just off the top of my head, Sylvia Burka, Cindy Clausen, Clara Hughes, yourself, your mom, Jennifer Jones. Like, the list is simply mind-boggling.
8: Well, and huge inspirations for me started with my mom, who was very young when she went to her first Olympics. And that was something I always admired. But Clara Hughes, too, in terms of people that create a huge level of inspiration and admiration. Sydney Clausen, actually, at one point, we played hockey together and at one point went to an evaluation for Team Canada. Cindy chose the sport of speed skating, and it turned out very well for her, but we missed her in the hockey world. But you're right, an amazing sort of, I think, list of athletes that I have really looked up to.
9: So Winnipeg hasn't been home for you for some time, right?
8: That's true, but I'm always a Winnipeg girl. I'm very proud to make sure that I make that clear wherever I am.
7: You can borrow this moniker. We say this about guests. We say, a Winnipegger living elsewhere, fill in the blank. You know, Jennifer Botterill, Winnipegger living in Connecticut or New York, or where do you live full time now?
8: No, I'm just outside of Toronto.
7: Oh,
8: so
7: Toronto?
8: Mississauga.
7: Okay,
8: yes.
7: Mississauga. See,
8: yes.
7: You're a Winnipegger living in Mississauga.
8: Yes.
7: You can borrow that.
8: Yes.
9: So can you talk about your continued connection then to Manitoba and like perhaps what you think growing up in this part of the world might have given you?
8: I think it sort of gave me everything. And that's when I talked about reflecting. For me, some of the, I guess, memories that I had, I couldn't believe going through the process on the book on how strong all of the emotions were and how strongly I felt everything. And for me, it was growing up in Wildwood Park and walking to the end of the street and going to the community club on the outdoor rink there and skating and bringing a bucket of pucks. And that's where I fell in love with the sport of hockey. And so for me, many of my closest friends are still here in Winnipeg. So much family that's here. My dad's family that grew up outside of Winnipeg on the farm and going there for holidays, playing pickup games, the outdoor rinks surrounded by bales of hay. So for me, the schools that I went to here, the teachers, the coaches, I just feel like we're so influential. There's one section of the book I talk about going to the Canada Games and representing Manitoba, advice I received from that coach that stayed with me to this day. So for me, there are so many details from growing up here that were just hugely influential in my life.
7: So your mom, a legendary athlete, your dad, legendary sports psychologist, maybe the one of the fathers of sports psychology in our country. How did dad help? How were you a guinea pig along the way in terms of Cal's work?
8: Funny. People always laugh. Well, did you have sessions with your dad? You know, it's not as though we sat down and I had to schedule an hour session with him for performance psychology, but we were just in that environment growing up, right? For both my brother Jason and I, it was just part of how our conversations went at home in terms of learning about visualization or imagery or positive self-talk or shifting your attitude or your perspective because of what my mom had accomplished, the athletes and the teams that my dad was working with. And yes, he was sort of the cutting edge of sports psychology, performance psychology, where now it's a part of all teams in terms of elite level performers and in sport. But for us, it was just part of the conversation. And I remember at a young age, You know, I mentioned this in the book at one point too, and my dad teaching us about how we could lower our heart rates and calm down, or if you wanted to raise your heart rate, and doing these exercises with him, knowing he was practicing these skill sets with elite athletes, playing professional hockey, playing different international events for different sports. So in that sense, I think we were just surrounded by an amazing environment, learning from our parents at a young age about these important tools mentally, emotionally, along with physically trying to be our best.
9: So it was never a barrier in the sense that it was your father talking to you, like, whatever, Dad, just leave me alone.
8: Yeah, I think because we were so young that we were so intrigued. Like, we wanted to know what these other teams and athletes were doing. So in that sense, I always think with my parents, there was never pressure or that we had to go and be elite athletes or pursue a certain sport. I think they just communicated really well with us to show us what the possibilities might be in sport, in school. And then ultimately for both Jason and I, it was our decision on what we decided to pursue. But I think learning at a young age, it sort of became habit, part of what we knew growing up in terms of that standard of excellence for everything that we were involved with.
7: Oh, yeah. And the Jennifer's brother, Jason, 6 years in the NHL, and he's a general manager at Seattle Kraken, just on top of all that. So you talk about this in the book. It's probably maybe as emotional. It's a very emotional story. You don't win the silver medal, it said. You lose gold. And you walk through the 1998 silver medal, your first Olympics in Nagano, right? Am I getting this right?
8: Yes, correct,
7: yes. You describe the emotion of that moment in great detail. Two questions come out of that for me. Where is that medal now? Because you say where you put it initially. And does losing hurt more than winning feels good?
8: Twofold. So the first one is, I have the medal and I do bring it to a number of different events or speaking events that I am involved with. I would say it doesn't get as much love for photos as the gold ones do, but that was one that took time to shift our perspective, because I just spoke about that, the choices that we make, what I learned from my dad. But that one was hugely disappointing for us. It was the first time women's hockey was in the Olympic Games. There was a lot of attention nationally, internationally. And so for us to fall short was disappointment. We received, I would say, a decent amount of criticism at one point in terms of that performance. But in the end, we couldn't dwell on that for the next 4 years until we had another Olympic opportunity. So I think for us as national team athletes, we had to learn to turn that into motivation, into fuel and a desire to be better, to get a better result next time. And so I think that was sort of the shift, where it wasn't a snap of a finger and the next day, that's how we felt. But we knew we just had to have a different attitude going into the next 4 years to understand that we didn't want to feel that way again. And I don't know, I'm going to say both in terms of those emotions, that it's pretty deep in terms of the hurt and the disappointment that we felt. But I also feel like that joy and the elation and the excitement of getting the chance to win an Olympic gold medal for the next three Olympic years was also pretty significant. So I'm not sure if you could outweigh one or the other in terms of one emotion being stronger than the other.
9: Would you ever consider a career in the front office like your bro?
8: Well, I have so much respect for Jason, and we continue to stay in touch. We were just chatting this morning. He's been great, so supportive, and I really admire the work that he's done. I'm a person that I think always stays open to the future and what the possibilities might be. I also see the time and the commitment to doing that role very well. And so I think for everything that I've pursued in my life, I've wanted to make sure that I have the time and the dedication to make sure that I can do it well. So I think I'm always open, but also a respect for the commitment and the time frame to make sure that you can be fully immersed and committed to doing an exceptional job.
7: Say as little or as much as you want about this next question or comment. Broadcasting, please tell us that's still an option, something that you're still looking at, because I count myself as someone very disappointed when I learned that you weren't going to be a part of national coverage on Sportsnet.
8: Well, thank you so much. And I feel so fortunate for my experience at Sportsnet. My colleagues were amazing, friends that I'm going to have for the rest of my life in the industry that I continue to have great communication with. I do have another opportunity that I am very excited about, that I'll be with the NHL on TNT broadcasting team. So it's been, I think, an exciting phase to look forward to that. And in combination with this timing and the book and having the chance to reflect on what's been important for me in my life as a hockey player and now in the broadcasting industry, has been a nice balance for me. You know what? Many of the events that I'm doing for the book ahead are with Cassie Campbell-Pascal, who also has a book coming out. So an amazing friend, someone who I've admired in the broadcasting industry as well. So this has just been a really special time, and there is a lot that I'm looking forward to.
7: TNT, do you have to go to Atlanta for that?
8: There are times I'm in the studio. More often, I am an in-game analyst, so traveling on-site to the games with the NHL on TNT team.
7: The three girls at home, you know, all under 12?
8: Yes, 7, almost 9, and 11, and into sports and activities. Happy and busy kids, yes.
7: Yeah. Piece of cake, right, Jennifer?
8: Yes, but you know what? I've been able to find a really nice balance. And yes, family, the ultimate priority and privilege and joy in my life. But they're also, I think they've been great at following along, and they feel excited for different phases of my career. So it's been really wonderful to share that with them as well.
9: The name of the book is Why Not You? My Story of Perseverance, Hockey, and Olympic Gold. And the launch is tonight at McNally Robinson at Grant Park. Jennifer Botterill, what a privilege this has been to meet you. Thanks for coming to see us.
8: Oh, thanks for the nice conversation, guys. I appreciate it. Thank you.
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3: 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Weather.
4: Mainly sunny conditions today with increasing cloudiness this afternoon. High of 20. Tonight, cloudy. Showers beginning. Risk of a thunderstorm. Low of 13. Rain expected Thursday. High of 21. And Friday, cloudy. High of 22.
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9: Speaking of big-time hockey names, our next guest is one of the most popular players in the history of the Vancouver Canucks. His career spanned an incredible 19 seasons.
7: Yeah, his two stints in Vancouver were bracketed by time with the New York Islanders, Montreal Canadiens, and Washington Capitals. He's so indelibly connected to the Canucks that I'd forgotten he'd played anywhere else, Brett, before I started doing my homework for this morning. In 1994, his Canucks were about as close as you can get to claiming a Stanley Cup without doing so. A Game 7 loss to the Rangers at New York's Madison Square Garden. He became captain of the Canucks at just 21 years of age. And once he retired, would eventually become the president of hockey operations for the club. Trevor Linden joins us now on the start. Trevor, thank you for making time for us. 6:35 on the West Coast, is that right?
6: You bet, guys. Good morning. Good to be with you.
7: Well, we appreciate it. So we're just at the cusp, the beginning of a demanding now 84-game schedule. I know you played 84 games in a season a couple times, Trevor, back in the day.
6: Yeah.
7: I think the NHL was doing two neutral site games or something like that per season. Is my memory serving me correct on that?
6: Yeah, that's correct. And that might have been when the original, the first iteration of the Winnipeg Jets were still in Winnipeg, actually. So I remember playing a neutral site game in Saskatoon at the new arena there back in the 90s. So yes, exactly. Hamilton was another location that we played neutral site games. So yeah, long time ago.
7: Yeah, we won't get into the heartbreak you and the Canucks delivered to the Jets in the playoffs a couple different times. Oh. We'll save that for another visit, perhaps. But if my math is correct, you played an average of 72 games a season over your 19-year career. That is something else. What was the key to staying healthy even back then, Trevor?
6: Well, you know, I think, first off, let me just say, fond memories of the old Winnipeg Arena. And today I have to tell you, I root for the Winnipeg Jets. I love that fan base. Kevin Cheveldayoff, I think, has done an awesome job there. So always root for my Winnipeg Jets right after my Canucks. And I don't think I'm going to have a lot to root for out here this year. So I'm going all in on the Jets this year, guys. So, you know, for me, I think a lot of it just comes down to, you know, you think about this. My first season was 1988. So, you know, I think that back then, I mean, there wasn't even, you know, the training was just evolving. But I did put a lot of time in preparing myself and, you know, preventative stuff. I trained hard in the summer. I give a lot of credit to just flat out genetics. But you know, as you know, guys, it's a grind. 84 games. You know, extremely physical, tough sport. So, you know, these guys are. They're at a different level today. I mean, the skill, the speed, and with that comes all the things they do, the training methods, the care they have at the facilities is just, you know, gone to another level.
9: Do you ever get sort of envious or jealous when you see what these athletes have access to now?
6: No, I don't. I don't. I have no FOMO whatsoever, guys. I loved my career. You know, I was just so lucky to realize a dream come true. But I have to say, and I love my life today. So I look back fondly. But, you know, and I think, you know, you look at anything in our lives. I mean, things have just evolved and changed and gotten better. And that's with, you know, the game itself, for sure.
9: And in retirement, do you have that same dedication to fitness and a healthy lifestyle?
6: I do, guys. I mean, it's 18 years ago since I played my last game. Crazy enough to think. I'm 56 years old. I have a 9-year-old son. Health and wellness has always been a really important part of my life. And obviously, wanting to stay active, wanting to do all the things that I wasn't able to do when I played. Skiing is a big part of my life. I love to hike. I love to ride my bike. So, and I think you're seeing across the board, people taking a bigger interest in their health and wellness, you know, concentrating more on their mental health. Lots of people going the path of just taking care of themselves.
7: Well, it's impossible to not be in Vancouver and see one of your gyms, Trevor Lendon, the 16 gyms. They're sort of a staple in that part of the country. And so you mentioned this. Trevor Lendon, by the way, legendary Captain Canuck joining us, legendary Vancouver Canuck joining us on the start this morning. I was at an event Wayne Gretzky spoke at just a couple of weeks ago, Trevor, and he touched on something you just mentioned, just how fit athletes are today and just how good they are at the game. I remember this correctly. I lived in Vernon for several years and followed the Canucks with a lot of disdain and hate, I confess to you. But I think you guys were one of the first clubs to have like a hyperbaric chamber for recovery, like dedicated, right? And talk about the role that technology played and giving the Canucks an upper hand.
6: Yeah, I mean, I think, just Club 16, Trevor Lendon Fitness, 17 locations across the Lower Mainland. So, yeah, that's a big part of my life.
7: Get the plug in, Trev.
6: Yeah, and it's just awesome to see. You know, we see people like, whether you're 25 or 85, I mean, it's about, living your best life and, bone density and being able to be independent. My parents are 84 years old and they're in Medicine Hat. They're pushing weight and staying strong and active. And I think that's really what we're seeing here. And it goes back to, back in the early 90s. And I think that for, sport is, and business or whatever, you're always trying to get better. You're always trying to improve the systems you use. And for us back in the 90s, it was a hyperbaric chamber. And that was kind of the key for quick rehabilitation out on the West Coast. We thought of our travel as being excessive and we're trying to get recovery. So that was kind of the flavor of the day. And, I'm not sure how much it helped. But I think if mentally it helps, you're winning just with that alone.
7: Yeah, it beats the Major League, the movie Major League, when they had the cold tub with the outboard motor running it. it probably at the very least helped psychologically. I got to ask you, we're going through this in Winnipeg right now. Connor Hellebuyck has declared his intention to leave the Jets. Back in 1998, a similar situation with your star player, now Hall of Famer, Pavel Bure. What impact did that have on your team that season, and maybe on the trajectory of the franchise, Trevor?
6: It's a difficult situation. It's hard, I think, as players, although publicly they don't say it. I know I would have to think extremely disappointed. Having a player that's made a commitment to an organization and then decides that that commitment is no longer something that works for him is for me as an athlete, for me as a player, that was a tough one to swallow. And I think that the one thing I'll say is Kevin Cheveldayoff has dealt with this before. He's done a masterful job for me in keeping the Winnipeg Jets competitive with, whether that be, Line A or PLD, wanting to move on. I think he's made the team better. So hopefully he can manage this. But yeah, I mean, it's not fun. As a player, it's not fun. Having to answer the questions, have the conversations is really not where any player wants to be.
9: So when, and especially with Hellebuyck, he's certainly, he's not over the hill or anything, but he is getting older. And when it comes, as we sort of circle back to the, what we're talking about today and staying fit and staying healthy, do you think that a lot of us kind of get to a certain point where, like, say we're past our prime? I just turned 49 and I admit that I'm probably more sedentary than I should be. And a lot of that, I think, just comes down to apathy. Like, well, I'm not getting any younger. So why should I care?
6: Well, hey, I'm 56 and I'm just hitting my prime. So I don't know what's going on with you, but damn, I think that's kind of the mentality we have to have, guys. Like, you know, as we get on in life, we got to keep pushing, keep going. In the Hellebuck situation, I mean, it's a tough spot for a manager to be in. It's a tough spot for a team to be in because you got to make the right move and it's got to be in the best interest of the Winnipeg Jets at the end of the day. And that's a tough spot to be in.
7: All your teeth your own, Trevor?
6: Yeah, here I am. Talking about oral health today, I think that, we talk about having a good diet. We talk about getting our steps in or getting to the gym or what have you. And, you know, and that's all preventative, right? We want to live our best lives. We're all busy. We have kids, we have jobs, we have commitments. 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So, take care of yourselves, guys. That's, I'm 56, and like I said, I'm just hitting my prime, maybe past my prime in the NHL hockey world, but in life, I'm just getting to the good spot. So take care of yourselves out there, guys.
7: We appreciate that, Trevor. And if, if any wisdom could be passed down, my dad is retired now, and he said, do me a favor, make me a promise. As long as you have your dental benefits, please make sure you use them up and make sure you take advantage of them, because that leads to so many other issues in your overall health. Trevor Linden, old dad, Captain Canuck, thorn in the side of the Winnipeg Jets, Winnipeg Jets fan, man, oh man, I hated the Canucks a lot, but I had a really hard time hating you as a player, Trevor. We appreciate you very much, brother.
6: Love my Winnipeg Jets. Go Jets. Hi, everyone in Winnipeg. Awesome, guys. Thank you.
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9: 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The Winnipeg Blue Bombers are getting set to host the Toronto Argonauts Friday night at Princess Auto Stadium as teardown of the AC/DC concert Sunday continued yesterday. The Winnipeg Blue Bombers practiced elsewhere, Mackling.
7: That's right. It was at the Fort Garry Lions Field. It's a fabulous artificial surface on Clarence Avenue at the old Century Arena. Many might remember it being sort of kitty corner to the Wheelies roller rink south in Fort Garry back in the day. That is where I caught up to Blue Bomber receiver, a free agent signing in the offseason, Tim White, his first visit with us on the Start and Breakfast with the Bombers. And we discussed a bunch of football things that I could play 2 minutes of, but we eventually got around to this. Who's here with you?
31: Right now, like as far as family wise, yeah. I'm actually solo right now. You know, my family, they come up during the summer and everything like that. But once school starts, you know, the kids go back.
7: How old are your kids?
31: I have four kids, 12, 7, 6, and 4.
7: You have a pretty awesome partner by the sounds of things.
31: Amazing. Yeah, absolutely.
7: How do you divvy that up? How's that work? Wow.
31: Great. You know, it's just great family support. You know, grandparents help a lot. Mm-hmm. And, you know, yeah, it's amazing.
7: So one of the ways U.S. colleges are ranked, you probably know this, Brett. Playboy does it or used to do it back in the day. USA Today does it now. A variety of different publications. One of the ways U.S. colleges are ranked is how good a party school they are. Tim White's alma mater ranks 12th on USA Today's rankings for 2026. It has been number one in the past. You went to ASU for a little bit once upon a time. I know you're a family guy now, but wasn't that a party school for a long time? I think it's like 8, 9, 10, something like that, last year's ratings.
31: Yeah, Arizona State for sure knows how to throw down, know how to have a lot of fun out there. We both went to Arizona State, which is the funny part. But, yeah, I went to Arizona State, man. Lots of fun.
7: Sun Devils, Tempe.
31: Mm-hmm, great weather.
7: The heat is something else.
31: Yeah, the heat is pretty crazy. We play a lot of night games. So, yeah, definitely a lot of heat.
7: So who was your favorite football player when you were growing up?
31: Growing up?
7: Yeah.
31: Oh, easily. Well, I'm a Los Angeles kid. You know, I'm from L.A. Grew up watching Reggie Bush. you know, love USC. My dad played there. My uncle played there. And, yeah, Reggie Bush was somebody that I watched.
7: Who are you following these days? Who do you like to pay attention to?
31: These days, I try to go through the slew of all of them. You know, I feel like I'm a student of the game. You know, I continue to go back and watch Larry Fitzgerald, you know, all the guys with great hands and, you know, guys who just, you know, make great plays.
7: At what point did you think, okay, maybe I could do this for a living?
31: I knew my whole life, yeah. For sure. Yeah, I was born to play football. You know, like just not seeing my dad play because he had me very late, but, you know, just, you know, like just seeing, not seeing my dad play because he had me very late, but, you know, just understanding his

0: playing the game?
1: Yeah, I love it. You know, it kind of just brings you back, you know, growing up and, you know, being around youth sports and, you know, just growing up, like, it didn't matter what field you practice on. So you were just happy to be able to go out there, catch a ball, throw a football, you know, and play ball with the guys. So
0: I'll throw the ball to you, the front bumper of the Impala on the left side, go to the fire hydrant, post pattern, right? The good old street football days.
1: Absolutely. It all started off on the concrete. We were getting tackled on the concrete, on sidewalks, you know, next to cars.
0: You were playing tackle on the concrete?
1: Yes, absolutely. I mean, that's why you get so quick. You're like, I'm not trying to get tackled out here.
0: Oh, man, that's great. So this is what I love about these informal interviews, right? An opportunity to talk about the player themselves. That's been the goal of Breakfast with the Bombers from day one. And so after practice, receivers were working with the machine. Have you ever seen this machine? Brett's got two wheels, and it, like, baseball uses it. And in football, they use it as well. It's called a jugs machine. I never knew until yesterday what it was called.
2: A jugs machine?
0: It's called a jugs machine. So I asked Tim about this piece of equipment and why he was working with it and the idea of putting in the extra effort. Jug. What do you call that?
1: That's a jug machine, right?
0: I'm too old for those things. They just came in that way back in the day. Yeah, it could be. It could be, too. But extra work after practice. I mean, you don't have to do it.
1: You do. You know, like, you don't, but you do. You know, yeah. It should be a part of something that you do every day. And anytime you can get extra work and we have the jug out here and it's not raining, I feel like you might as well just get in and get some sort of amount of catches in. So it's definitely just great to get extra work. You know, every route that you run out here, it's not like the ball's coming to you every play. You wish it would, but it's not. So you have to get your extra catches in right there.
0: So, Brett, I always ask a couple of questions on your behalf. One has to do with viewing habits and what the players are watching, what's streaming these days, what's catching their attention. The answer from Tim White was a little predictable.
1: Watching Monday Night Football. And what is it? DeSean Jackson. It's not coming out today. It's coming out on the 24th. But the upbringing of DeSean Jackson, for sure. He's a Long Beach kid, but, you know, still Los Angeles. So, yeah.
0: DeSean Jackson, one of the great talents in NFL history. He actually made a documentary, started filming his own workouts back when he was in high school. And this is now a documentary coming out on the 24th.
3: Growing up, football was everything. And our father's words was like gospel.
4: It's America's game.
3: He believed it would be our path to wealth and freedom. But I never loved the game like they did.
4: Byron let me down. But DeSean.
5: Sup?
4: DeSean got that fire.
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3: I wanted to make a movie of our lives on and off the field.
7: Let's go! Touchdown!
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9: There he is.
10: Most electrifying player in college football.
0: So that's coming out September 24th on Prime in the States. I hope that means it's coming out here at the same time.
2: It should be, yeah.
0: Okay, so you'll might want to check that out. Anyway, Tim White and I were joking a little bit about the NFL going back and forth. And some of you know that the San Diego Chargers, their move to Los Angeles is what created my friendship with my buddy Scott, who lives in Carlsbad. And so Scott and I are both reveling in the fact that the Chargers are 0-2. What's going on with the Chargers, man? 0-2 and...
1: You know what? The Chargers should be in San Diego. They should still be in San Diego, man. We got the Rams. You know, we cool with the Rams.
0: No, that is the right answer. Not the right answer ultimately, but it is correct. The Chargers never should have left San Diego, but that's a conversation for another day. Now, Tim White's dad played at USC, Timmy White Sr., as did his uncle Lonnie White, who went on to be a journalist in Southern California, a very prominent journalist. But I had another question when it came to food for Tim White, and then it ties in with his dad.
1: Not steak. It's too early for a steak. Probably some pasta, you know, some fettuccine Alfredo, something like that.
0: Is that your go-to or what?
1: Yeah, I mean, I just

0: Fettuccine is one of my top dishes for sure. So, you know, put some shrimp in there, maybe some chicken.
1: Very, very good.
0: Yeah.
1: And what was the one meal your mom made that you just never would eat, no matter what?
0: Man, I ate
1: all. Or she knew enough.
0: Everything my mom ate, I was eating. Now, if my dad.
1: Oh, did we lose some of the footage there or some of the audio? He mentioned that he would never eat chitlins now. His dad would like, he says, I'm never, ever eating chitlins again. Anyway, asked a question about his mom and his dad about where his parents were born.
0: Probably some pasta, you know, some fettuccine Alfredo.
1: This is
0: like
1: what
0: that.
1: Happened. You I know, combined some, two clips here, Brett.
0: That, yeah.
1: You just fast forward just a tiny bit.
0: I was eating. Now,
1: there
0: if my dad was cooking, you know, he'll probably do some chitlins or something. Never touching no chitlins, ever. Ever. No.
1: Where was your dad born?
0: So my dad, he was born in Asbury Park, New Jersey. My mom was born in Long Branch, New Jersey. I'm the only one from... Well, me and my younger sister from California.
1: All right. Is there a chance your dad is a Bruce Springsteen fan?
0: Absolutely. He actually, my dad is a drummer, so he's actually he's played with Bruce before.
1: Come on.
0: Yeah. So the story goes.
1: There you go. Just having a chat with Tim White. You never know what you're going to find out when you know where my favorite performer is born in Asbury Park, New Jersey. So just ask the question and then you find out. What you find out. Sorry about that last clip there, messing that up for you.
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17: Mainly sunny. Waking up today, increasing cloudiness in the early afternoon. High of 20. Tonight, cloudy with showers. A risk of a thunderstorm and a low of 13. Tomorrow, rain. High of 21. Friday, cloudy. High of 22.
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2: Today's question has to do with unique or out of nowhere gifts that really caught you off guard in a good way. And it has to do with a picture that's on my Instagram. I can't remember how far down you have to go to find it. I'm just going to my page right now. Swipe. You don't have to go too far to find it. It's just a picture of me sitting in front of a microphone here at work and with my headphones on. And my sister, I opened this box the other day, and I'm just going to hold it up for Tyson, and I'll hold it up to the camera so Braden can see it. And it's she Simpsoned me. She took the picture and Simpsoned me, gave it the Simpsons treatment.
1: So good.
2: And I dare say, I think I actually look handsome in this picture for once. And it even has my RRC Creative Communications logo on the sweater that I was wearing that day. And it's amazing. I opened it up and I just said, what the heck is this? And I just sat there laughing like a schoolboy. For about 10 minutes straight. So
18: that's awesome.
2: One of the coolest things I've ever gotten. I got to get a frame for it. She even threw in some cash to go buy a frame. I said, you should probably go to Michael's. That's in her estimation.
1: That's the go-to place. Yeah. If you're looking to save a few bucks on a frame, that's a place to go. If you sign up for their emails, they have a weekly special. You can actually get 30-40% off a particular item if you'd like me to help you out with that.
18: Shout out.
19: All the deals.
1: I might know how to do that. I might have bought a few frames from Michael's over the years.
2: 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And I will get a picture or video of the Simpsons picture up on my Instagram soon. So what are your unique gifts that you got? Tyson, you want to start?
18: Yeah, it was one Christmas. My uncle gathered all the cousins into a room and he was like, I got everyone presents. And we're like, really? Like, there's like 30 of us. You got everyone presents? But he was like, he went and did like these very specific gifts. And they weren't anything crazy, but he got me an alligator head eating a crocodile head. And so he kind of just taped these two crocodiles together. A crocodile and alligator. And I loved it. I thought it was the coolest thing ever. I was probably like 11 or 10 or 11. And I got this. I was like, whoa, how'd you do this? Like, how'd you get them together? And it was just like a very obscure gift, but one I still have to this day. And he got everyone just like kind of an obscure, funny gift. He got my brother that Road Rage game on N64. Just because he works in the car business.
2: What, like Simpsons Road Rage?
18: No, I can't remember what it was called. It was some Road Rage.
2: Okay.
18: But he got him that. And it was just a cool and fun thing that he did. There's a video of it as well. And he just got everyone a meaningful, stupid gift. But it was a very cool, stupid gift.
2: That's awesome. What about you, Mackling?
1: Well, mine is actually a framed item. That took me by surprise. I get most of my stuff framed by Travis Daly, by the way, at Joe Daly's Collectibles on St. Mary's Road. Mm. Does a fantastic job, by the way, if you have jerseys and stuff. And for me, it was 1996. I was looking for my Jets jersey. I was living in Vernon, B.C. And I'm like, where is my Jets jersey? I couldn't find it anywhere. And it was really bothering me. And one day I went to work, and there was my brother waiting for me. It was my birthday. I guess it would have been my 27th birthday. And he had the Jets jersey that I'd worn for years to games, complete with the odd beer stain on it, framed. for me as a gift, and that hangs in my basement to this very day. A very prominent spot. One of the best presents I've ever received. It was so thoughtful, just well conceived, and my brother's good at stuff like that.
2: Yeah, mm-hmm.
1: Yeah.
2: Right on, Mackling. Sarah?
19: My dad is the best gift giver, and this one was really special because the gift was made by another family member. My aunt on my dad's side, so his sister, is an artist, actually. She does encaustic, so that's like layered wax and just beautiful work. Puts in different like metals or feathers, anything that you want. And he had her do a kind of painting wax melt, with infused photos of my grandma, my mom, and my aunt, just like all the special ladies in my life, and I just treasure this piece of art, and it's hanging up in my apartment here, and it's just nice to have a piece of home in Winnipeg, so I treasure that gift a lot.
2: That's awesome. That sounds great. By the way, traffic note here from Jason, who says there is a rollover on the east perimeter between Gun Road and Highway 15 going south. Brandon, what about you?
20: Yeah, every Christmas or something, my parents get me and my brother they call it a combined gift, and it's always something like that we probably would never have thought of. Like one year they got us like a Soda Stream. We used it about four times, and the novelty sort of wore off. But then it was I can't remember what it's called, but it's like one of those things with the patches, and they use the electric pulse on you as like a massage thing. No idea why we need
1: it. Oh, the Theragun?
20: It's not really that, but it's like it sticks onto you. And it's,
1: Dr. Hose.
20: Yes, that's it. My dad uses it more than me or Joe. I don't even think we have it in our home. I'm pretty sure my dad just uses it every day.
1: The tens.
18: It's a great piece of technology.
2: Yeah, you got one, right?
18: Yeah, I use it daily.
1: Really? Tyson wears it in his sauna. His homemade sauna.
18: Ultimate relaxation. Also, ultimate therapy. I'm trying to keep my body just ready in case anyone, whether the Bombers or Jets, you know, like just in case.
20: The e-bug Tyson Rewicki.
2: and that actually reminds me of when we were at the Manitoba Open, and that young lad we interviewed was wearing this weird looking, like, not a belt, it was more of like a vest almost around his hips and stomach, and that was some sort of a massage.
1: Yeah, heat and massage. Think of a weight belt.
18: Oh, yeah.
1: You know, that you might, like a mover's belt or something. And it was all integrated with heat and massage. And that was part of his pre-round routine in terms of getting his body ready for the course and some preventive maintenance, I suspect.
18: You never know when you're going to need it. You just always have to stay ready.
1: Those Theraguns, I guess, are pretty expensive. Justin Medlock, when he used to kick for the Blue Bombers, had a jigsaw, power jigsaw, with a tennis ball on the end of it. And that was his Theragun.
2: Really?
1: Yeah. It's like he'd gone into somebody's workshop and go, I'll take this. And, oh, let me see, a long drill bit or maybe a bit for, you know, Robertson head bit. I'll put a tennis ball in there. I've got myself a Theragun.
2: Probably worked just as well.
1: Probably did.
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26: From the National Newsroom of the Canadian Press, I'm Karen Rebo. U.S. President Donald Trump says American and Iranian officials met for 3 hours yesterday, shortly after he had threatened in his speech to the U.N. General Assembly that he may annihilate the Islamic Republic if a deal isn't reached soon to end the war in Iran. Trump told reporters about the meeting but offered few details. In his speech at the U.N., Trump claimed he's shown fortitude while other leaders have equivocated as he defended his decision to start the war in Iran nearly 7 months ago. Prime Minister Mark Carney also attended the opening of this year's UN General Assembly. It comes as the world grapples with the U.S. war in Iran and the resulting oil supply shocks, and under the shadow of the U.S. president's attacks on multilateralism. Canada, like most countries, has not been able to escape the geopolitical effects of Donald Trump's erratic deployment of military force and his tariffs.
29: One of the shared challenges today is that we have a multilateral system that, if it fails to reflect the realities of the time, won't stand the test of that time. But at the same time, the need for multilateral cooperation is very much alive.
26: Today, Carney will meet with European Commission President Ursula von der Leyen for an event to build collaboration around ocean observation. BC New Democrat leader David Eby has launched a provincial election less than 2 years into his mandate. It comes amid chaos in the Conservative opposition, whose party leader just quit days ago.
30: Eby says at a time when U.S. President Donald Trump is creating more uncertainty, the last thing the province needs is a government that gives in to what the United States wants. When asked if he was taking advantage of the disruption within the opposition Conservatives, Eby noted the party has had four leaders in the last 2 years.
31: They've been in chaos since the last election,
8: And that actually is the offering of the Conservative Party to British Columbians.
30: The election will be held October 24th. Terry Theodore, The Canadian Press, Vancouver.
26: 2 hours after the election call, EB's opponents announced they have forged a deal to unite, with seven legislators from Centre BC rejoining the Conservative caucus. And the nephew who told the world that Dolly Parton had passed away is now accused of threatening her estate. Brian Seaver, speaking to ABC News overnight, confirms he's been fired from his job as head of security for Dolly's properties. And now the company Dolly set up to protect her legacy is suing him, requesting a restraining order. Here's ABC's Hannah Bata.
11: Seaver says messages he sent were not about Dolly's estate, but rather a business partner he claims mistreated Dolly. He says Dolly's manager was at odds with the very people that I was calling out, and this was a private discussion used against me as some sort of threat against him. Seaver says he has questioned the documents that he says Dolly was asked to sign on her deathbed.
26: This is the Canadian Press. In sports, Max Scherzer will get the start in the first game of a day-night doubleheader today as the Toronto Blue Jays wrap up a series in Baltimore against the Orioles. Former Toronto starter Chris Bassitt will take the mound for Baltimore. Last night's game was rained out. Both teams are chasing the American League's final wild card berth. Toronto is four games back of the White Sox and Baltimore is five back. The Cleveland Guardians had a 3-2 win over Boston last night to maintain their slim lead in the AL Central. The Tampa Bay Rays beat the Yankees 6-1 last night to clinch the American League East title. In NBA news, recently reacquired star Kawhi Leonard has reportedly signed a two-year contract extension worth $115 million with the Toronto Raptors. And the WNBA's Toronto Tempo fell to the Chicago Sky last night for their seventh loss in a row. Toronto has one game left in its inaugural season. From the Canadian Press, I'm Karen Rebo.
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13: Hey, welcome in. Pull up a bar stool. Coming up on The Last Show tonight. Are you worried about money? Your brain might have a bizarre solution to spend more of it. Halfway through the hour, how that feeling of uncertainty in your life can trigger doom spending, and how to catch yourself before retail therapy becomes tomorrow's financial anxiety. Then after that, scientists scanned the brains of strangers from different generations and had them make art together for a time. The friendships between old and young grew, but their brain waves synchronized less. Towards the end of the hour, this neuroscience of an extremely weird new friendship. This one's going to be pretty cool. All right, those are some of the topics we're going to cover on the show. There's going to be more. Let's dive in. Fall is upon us, and great news, respiratory virus season is just around the corner, which means we invite certain friendly guests into our homes. Colds, coughs, flu, COVID, hooray! So what can you actually do to prepare for this season before it gets into full swing? Let's discuss that with Dr. Isaac Bogosh, an infectious disease specialist and professor of medicine at the University of Toronto. Isaac, always a joy to have you on the show.
14: Great to see you, David.
13: I mean, do you secretly like respiratory virus season because it keeps you in business? It helps you send your kids to school and puts food on the table?
14: I absolutely despise it. It's the worst part of the year by far. It sucks to watch people come into hospital with these infections. It causes tremendous misery in the Northern Hemisphere, predictably every single winter. It's going to continue to do so for the foreseeable future. And if it, like, they're like mosquitoes. Like, if I could get rid of this for forever, I think the world would be a better place.
13: All right. You took my fun and you immediately made it real, which is totally fine. Not all of these seasons are created equal, though. Some years are brutal. We have a flu variant that is just, like, for lack of a better word, a killer. Some years it's milder. What can we expect this year, or is it too soon to say?
14: It's, you know, with the flu and respiratory virus season, we always say it's predictably unpredictable because it's true, but it's not entirely unpredictable. You can look at the Southern Hemisphere as a good barometer of what we are likely to expect. So, for example, last year, Australia got absolutely pummeled with influenza, And, you know, to no one's surprise, we got absolutely pummeled with influenza in the Northern Hemisphere. This year, Australia had, you know, normal-ish, as expected, even slightly easier than expected flu season and COVID season and respiratory virus season. Listen, we can hope that we also have something similar, but hope is not a strategy. You still have to prepare for it. You still have to roll out the vaccines. You still have to ensure the general public is aware that this is coming and prepare. There's a lot to do to prepare.
13: That's interesting. So what happens in the Southern Hemisphere is a decent predictor, but it could be chaotic. It could be easy in one hemisphere in one season and rough in the other in the next.
14: Absolutely. And, you know, it's just the way that these viruses circulate around the world from one winter to another. And, you know, the interesting thing is, you know, we're going to talk about probably flu, COVID, respiratory syncytial virus, also known as RSV. I mean, there's lots of different circulating viruses and other infections. You know, the list is longer than my arm, but those are sort of the big three. And, you know, everyone's aware of what the flu or influenza is, but, you know, to make those vaccines for flu or influenza, for example, those are, believe it or not, they're made in eggs. Most of them are made in eggs, not all, but most of them are made in eggs. And it takes a while to make them, to mass produce them. So, for example, they have to choose the strain for the vaccine about 6 months ahead of when the vaccine is being deployed. And they're just making their best guess. Listen, there's a lot of science that goes into it, but they're still making their best guess. So a lot can happen in 6 months. The virus can mutate, it can change a little bit. And sometimes we have what's known as a mismatch, where the vaccine is pretty good, but not as good as it could be. And it doesn't provide the same degree of protection. And, you know, at an individual level, people may or may not notice that. But at a population and a community level, if your vaccine mismatch is significant, that means that, you know, when you're thinking about health systems and how busy are hospitals, it means your hospitals are going to be pretty damn busy and your health systems are going to be packed and overflowing and challenging.
13: To those that don't know a lot about vaccines, they're going to hear the phrase vaccine mismatch from you and get worried or skeptical. Can you dig into what that means exactly for me?
14: So no vaccine is perfect. I think everyone's aware of that, you know, but some are better than others. So for example, like you look at, I don't know, a measles vaccine. The measles vaccine is remarkably effective at reducing measles infections. Like it's unbelievably effective, you know. Is it 100% perfect 100% of the time? No, of course not. Nothing is. But like, it would be very unusual for someone who had their two doses of measles vaccine to get the measles. It just would be. It just would be. Whereas we all know that the flu shot is not nearly as close to being as effective as the measles shot. And depending on the year, it will reduce your risk of influenza by anywhere from, you know, 15 to 60%.
13: Will it also train up your immune system in case you do get it such that the symptoms would be milder?
14: The only way to train up your immune system is to get the vaccine. That's how your immune system is trained. You know, you give yourself something that is an innocuous, you know, injection that looks like the flu. Your body builds up antibodies against it such that when it actually sees the flu, it says, huh, I know what that is. That doesn't belong here, and goes in for the kill. And it either A, eliminates your risk of flu and you don't get the flu, or B, mounts an immune response early such that even though you do get the flu, your symptoms are much milder than they would be had you not received the vaccine.
13: That's what I was, trying to get at. Okay, so when I was a kid, we just called it flu season. There's lots of other stuff we need to be worried about. What are some of the things people can expect if they're lucky enough to get sick this fall?
14: Well, sadly, you know, we know of COVID obviously has not gone away, nor will it ever go away. It's been around since 2020, and it's going to circulate, and some years are going to be more obnoxious than others. Who knows? Again, also predictably unpredictable as to how bad this COVID year is going to be. But of course, we know we're going to see it. And in fact, it's already starting to appear. There's already a signal among the noise that here in Canada, we're not seeing a ton of it, but we're seeing a bit more of it than we did in the weeks ahead. So we're going to see more COVID. And then there's the third more common one. It's also known as respiratory syncytial virus, or RSV. Kind of interesting in that there are now vaccines for this that kind of went under the radar, but are remarkable. And they're really for the oldest and the youngest. Those are who are most vulnerable to RSV. And they, you know, we have about 2 years of data in real world practice, and they work. They really reduce the risk of bad things happening. They reduce the risk of hospitalizations and ICU stays and death in people who are most likely to have those outcomes. So really, really significant progress on that front.
13: What can we do as regular people to protect ourselves a little? Side note, does sleep help? Because I was on the verge of a cold about a week ago. I was fine. And then I spent 3 days like really not sleeping. I know, bad for my health. And then it just caught up with me. Is that a real thing? Like, is just basically taking care of ourselves a way to fight these things?
14: Yes, it absolutely is. Listen, I don't think it's a substitute. If someone's eligible for example, a flu vaccine, I think they should get the flu vaccine and do the extras, as we would say. And those extras would be things that can help your immune system. Everyone's looking for like a product, a supplement, a something to boost your immune system. You know what the best thing to do to boost your immune system is?
13: Is it sleep?
14: Exactly. It's like get a good night's sleep, have a well-balanced diet, you know, and get some reasonable amount of exercise. Like those are the three things that you can do that are typically free or nearly free that have a significant impact on immune function and general health and well-being. And like, you know, we're all looking for a fancy, expensive herbal vitamin, mineral, nutrient supplement that's going to cost this and, you know, it's the next silver bullet. But really, get a decent night's sleep, have a well-balanced diet, and get some exercise, in addition to the routine vaccines that you should be getting.
13: I am here with Dr. Isaac Bogosh, an infectious disease specialist. When we come back, we're going to talk about the Ebola outbreak. It hasn't really made, you know, international headlines for about a month, but it's still going on in the Democratic Republic of Congo, and it still is very serious, and it's not looking to go away anytime soon. So we'll tell you more about that in a moment.
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21: 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Weather.
4: Mainly sunny conditions today with increasing cloudiness this afternoon. High of 20. Tonight cloudy. Showers beginning. Risk of a thunderstorm. Low of 13. Rain expected Thursday. High of 21. And Friday cloudy. High of 22.
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13: Ebola, everyone's, most scary disease. It's always sold to me as the scariest of the diseases, but it's spreading in the Democratic Republic of Congo. And while it may feel like a crisis that's happening thousands of miles away, and it just hasn't made headlines for the last month, infectious diseases don't respect borders, and it is still going on. The current outbreak has expanded across multiple provinces in the Democratic Republic of Congo, and neighboring countries are having to prepare for potential spread. So let's talk about what's going on and what this outbreak means beyond that country. We're here with Dr. Isaac Bogosh, an infectious disease specialist and professor of medicine at the University of Toronto. Isaac, welcome to the show again.
14: Thanks, David.
13: Oh, what a joy it is to have you. I love talking about outbreaks with you. They're so fascinating, and I think they only really make headlines when they either first get reported or some major incidents happen. But this is not going away. This is something that is ongoing and getting worse, is my understanding.
14: Yeah, you're spot on. This is a big problem. And yeah, to your point, it's a problem in the Democratic Republic of Congo now, but it's also a regional issue in Africa, right? We know that this is in a very difficult neighborhood where there's significant security concerns, which really hampers the public health efforts to quell it. We know that there's lots of countries that border the impacted area, and these are porous borders. I know at the very beginning of this outbreak, Uganda had a bunch of cases, and they did a heroic job in getting that outbreak under control. So there are currently no active cases in Uganda, but that doesn't mean that this can't spread farther to neighboring Uganda, Rwanda, South Sudan, etc. And then, of course, you know, we've seen prior outbreaks like the humongous Ebola virus outbreak in 2014. You know, sometimes people can hop on a plane while they're asymptomatic or harboring the virus and not yet symptomatic, and they can bring it to a very, very distant locale, which happened several times in 2014. So, you know, it's in everyone's best. First of all, it's the right thing to do to help and support this outbreak response because our friends and neighbors on the planet are in need. And it's also a smart thing to do to also prevent further transmission of this in distant locales.
13: I've asked you this before, but how does transmission work? If I have Ebola and I cough on you, you're not going to catch it.
14: You might.
13: Oh,
14: you might.
13: Oh,
14: so,
13: boy.
14: Yeah, it's not really transmitted distantly through the air. It's not really one of these viruses like measles that can linger in the air and travel to, you know, for the far corner of the room.
13: But if you were in the household with me and I coughed and we shared close quarters with lack of ventilation, but I mean, like, I'm on the subway, someone sitting eight people away has Ebola.
14: No.
13: Am I likely to get it?
14: No, you're not. You're not. You're absolutely not. In fact, there were even cases of people on an airplane and, you know, no subsequent transmission happened on an airplane. But for example, if someone's sick in the house and you're caring for that individual and you're touching that individual and you're touching things that that individual who's shedding virus has contaminated, or, you know, if you're really in close proximity and they're really sick and they cough in your face, yeah, you know, there's a pretty high probability that you would get this. But again, it's not that it's extraordinarily transmissible. That's not the case.
13: Is it that it's fatal?
14: Exactly. It's that it's a very severe disease that has a high fatality rate. And that's obviously what we're trying to avoid. But it's not the most transmissible infection by any means. But You know, we see it propagated because, A, you know, sadly, a lot of the hospitals where people are being cared at don't have the same infection prevention mechanisms in place, and healthcare workers get it. B, people are sick at home and family members caring for loved ones get it. And C, said with love and respect and no stigma, but there's different cultures and different practices, and burial practices in many of the impacted countries involve having family members touch the deceased. And that's also a known way that this virus can amplify and spread.
5: And what are some of the symptoms? Like, we got fever, we got chills, we got like diarrhea. What exactly does it do before it potentially, you know, kills you?
14: Yeah. So, I mean, you know, decades ago, we thought of this as one of those quote unquote hemorrhagic fevers where people would be bleeding out of their eyeballs and terrible things like that. But in reality, you know, people can have some hemorrhagic tendencies, but it's a lot of, you know, fever, nausea, vomiting, diarrhea, and you need fluids and electrolytes to maintain your normal function of your body. And with such profuse nausea, vomiting, diarrhea, that, you know, people's normal physiology can be so perturbed that they can succumb to their illness. And then it can impact many organs in the body, the heart, the lungs, the liver, the kidneys, and you get what's called multi-system organ failure, and people can succumb to that as well. But, you know, if you have good medical care and you have the appropriate fluids and hydration and electrolyte balance, the mortality rate can go down from, you know, reportedly, you know, 50 to 60%. It can go down to something like 5%, which is still high, but a hell of a lot better than a 50 to 60% mortality rate.
5: Well, I think that gives me some comfort for what I'm about to ask you next. If someone were to hop on a plane and spread it to North America, what would the response look like that would make us feel comforted? You're talking about better medical care, lowering fatality rate. But what else might happen if it showed up like in your city or my city?
14: Yeah, that's exactly the point. Like, again, no one wants to have this show up on their doorstep, but on the scenario that it did, and it has in the past, this isn't something that's going to cause a big outbreak in, you know, North America, for example, because we have the ability, we have the public health infrastructure and the medical infrastructure to identify it and to prevent further transmission. So, you know, we did that. We had this. There was a couple of cases in the United States, for example, in 2014, through that 2014-2016 outbreak. And, you know, people, including people who traveled on commercial airlines. So there were no, it was quelled very, very quickly. And, you know, people survived and they got good medical care and there was no amplification of the virus in a hospital system. And the public health system was activated and people who were close contacts of the case were monitored. So, like, we're not going to have a big outbreak of this. We could see an imported case, but we're not going to see an explosion of cases here.
5: Let's go in a little different direction for the last minute or two we have here, Isaac. As an infectious disease specialist, what kind of freaks you out the most? I always come to you like, oh, this is going to be a doomsday scenario, and you always comfort my worries. What is the doomsday scenario for you?
14: There's two. One is fast forward and one is slow motion. The fast forward one is a pandemic flu virus, like avian influenza or another virus similar to that, where we have very little immunity as a global population. There's a mutation in the virus, which makes it highly transmissible through the air, plus highly lethal. And it just rips through the planet and you've got a high case fatality rate and it just overwhelms healthcare systems.
5: And politically, maybe it's not the best response like we might have seen in a pandemic before. Okay, what's the other one?
14: So the other one is a slow-moving issue, but it's a tidal wave, and that's antimicrobial resistance, meaning the drugs that we have to treat many infections are less and less effective. And there are, I'm not exaggerating, millions, plural, of deaths related to this on the planet every year. And the problem is only getting worse, not better. We're not going to invent our way out of this. If it's an arms race between the bacteria mutating and us developing bigger and better antibiotics, the bacteria are winning every single time. We have to curb our use of using these very vital resources to appropriate use, not overuse. Only that will help.
5: So I shouldn't use antibiotics when I stub my toe, is what you're saying?
14: Correct. But you should use them appropriately if you have a real bacterial infection.
5: All right. Well, finally, thank you. You've given me something to worry about, Isaac. I appreciate you coming on the show.
14: My pleasure, David. Always happy to chat.
5: Dr. Isaac Bogosh is an infectious disease specialist and a professor of medicine at the University of Toronto.
13: Up next, doom spending. It's when stress about the future makes you spend more right now. You'll learn why uncertainty messes with your money decisions and what to do about it.
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13: What if I told you there were online companies that know things about you and you've never met them? You've never bought anything from them and you've never downloaded their app. You wouldn't even recognize their name. Yet they have your name and your address and your phone number and a list of who your relatives are. And not only are they selling it online, in some cases, this information is freely searchable. If someone types your name into the right search website, boom, your address, your phone number. 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
5: Do you ever catch yourself thinking, screw it, I don't know about my money in the future, so I might as well enjoy my cash now. And then you buy the trip, the gadget, or the wildly unnecessary pair of shoes. There's a name for that. It's called doom spending. And these purchases may be less about you having bad self-control and more about yourself trying to buy a little comfort, buy a little control and certainty when times are tough. Let's talk about doom spending here with marketing professor at SP Jane London School of Management in the UK, Dr. Jasmine Mawson. Jasmine, welcome to the show.
15: Hello. Thank you for having me, David.
5: This is such a fun topic. When we talk about doom spending, how is it different than just ordinary impulse buying?
15: I will tell you why. Doom spending is like came from doom scrolling. So you somehow you spend without thinking about the future. Because like right now, the future is uncertain, unstable. So you have a lot going on in the background. A lot of uncontrollable. So he said the consumer say like, okay, damn it. I will not think about the future. I will not save about the future. Why are you bothered? Because like the future seem unstable, uncertain, and I don't have a self-control over the future, what happened in the future. And we have a lot of uncertainty, economic instability, political instability. So the future, the consumer feels somehow anxious about the future, not happy, not satisfied. So in a way to somehow have degree of stability or like a control over the future, the consumer tend to spend on doom spending, like it's unstoppable impulse and act of buying product or experience, as you mentioned, or like a trip or bag, not necessarily a luxury item, by the way, but I'm engaging in the process of indulging myself right now.
5: What are some of the hallmarks of doom spending? Is it the scrolling on the internet? Is it having nothing in my bank account and not knowing where the next paycheck is going to come from? I only have $300, but I may as well just spend $300 on this because I know I don't have $300,000 to buy a house. Like, what exactly are the features of it?
15: By the way, you gonna try it. So somehow the feature of doom spending is that there is no hope in the future, and the future somehow it's not certain. So why I care about the future? So if I save up some money, I will not be able to afford a house anyway in the future after 10 years from now, after 20 years from now. So I'm not saving any money for the future. I will enjoy my money right now. Not necessarily like I will be broke. Some people, by the way, having the debt issue or problem, financial consequences because of the doom spending, but also it's not necessary to be like luxury product. Maybe like I will indulge myself with boba tea or with coffee or like with experience with a hotel, 2 days in a certain hotel. Let's go to the spa. I love to indulge myself without thinking about the future because like who cares? Right now we have high degree of instability in the employment. The employee might, for example, like have job insecurity, the AI, the insecurity in the political way, in the economic way. So I need to enjoy myself because the future is unstable. And the consumer psychologically feel like a sense of, I need to have a sense of control. Despite this self-control and the act of like a relief, like I need to indulge myself to enjoy this in one way or another. Despite this relief is temporary because like, after a while, you seem like you are right now, you have financial consequences. You have a problem. You have debt. You have interest and you have to pay back and cycle start to begin again.
5: Yeah.
15: And yeah, this is the problem of doom spending.
5: Like take inflation, for example. If I don't understand it or even if I do understand it, we know since COVID costs have risen so much. So I'm looking at my bank account. I've got X amount of dollars. Who knows what that'll be worth in 5 years? I may as well just spend it now. Like, is that kind of the logic?
15: Yes, 100%. Because like, there is no hope in the future. My hope in the future is very little. So right now I need to spend my money and enjoy the present because like the future is uncertain, unstable. I might die tomorrow. So let me enjoy and spending and everything, not necessarily luxury item, in anything. Like, give me like a relief or give me like a sense of control, because I need to have a sense of control over my life. This, by the way, sound like if you heard anyone like from finance, try to hear the conversation, this seemed like we are not rational. And by the way, the consumer are irrational. And the whole idea of consumerism based on the consumer are somehow they have needs and they are not rational. If they are rational, they will not spend money on a static item or like the bottle of water or something like that. So the consumer is irrational, and the marketing knows that quite well. They don't have the calculation or rational calculation. They need to indulge themselves to give them satisfaction, boost of their self-image, the ideal self-image. And also, thanks to the buy now, pay later, and all of this lovely scheme that make it very easier for the consumer to buy, even if without interest, even if like you don't have to pay anything right now. This also removes the fraction between like, I don't have the money, I need to wait for my salary. Right now, the money is available to consumer to buy, even if without interest, even if like you don't have to pay anything right now. This

0: much interest. So I'm thinking, oh, I can afford a $3,000 MacBook. It's only $200 a month.
1: Exactly.
0: But let's get into the psychology, because a lot of people would attribute this to bad impulse control. But what you're saying is it's more about just feeling like a little bit of control in one's life than it is about giving into impulse.
1: Yes. By the way, it's like if you look at the phenomena from like the full picture of the phenomena, you can see that like there are a lot of uncontrollable behaviors that happen in the background. Economic situation, political situation, the AI, the instability, the inflation rates. So all of that gives the consumer a sense of we are panicking right now. It's unstable. It's uncertain. So in order to gain a sense of control, at least over myself, I have a self-control over myself, not over other factor. So I need to engage in spending, to give myself the pleasure, the joy, the experience, the sense of enjoying the little thing. As I told you, it can be coffee. It can be like, let's have a nice bakery or a nice experience, not necessarily luxury, because some people confuse the doom spending with luxury item. So it's related to retail therapy by one way or another. But this one is uncontrollable. And this one is like, try to make the consumer feel good about themselves, a sense of accomplishment. So if I bought a nice car or a nice watch, and I'm not buying the house, I'm not saving for the house right now, I'm buying a certain watch or a certain bag, this will make me feel and reduce the gap between my ideal self-image and my current self-image. This will give me the sense of like, I made it. I accomplished something.
0: So I got all that, but if someone is hearing what you're saying and recognizing this pattern in themselves, what should they do? What should they try to understand about themselves so they don't just blow their money on the watch, the car, the bag, like you're saying?
1: Yes, they need to first pause about the decision. Like, even if it's easier to buy something or easier to acquire something, you need to have like a balance. Like, there is a fine line between enjoying myself and like being brokey, like in the future. So is this like a two extreme thing? So you need to have like indulge yourself, but in a way that you also plan for the future. Yes, spend some money on whatever you fancy. Like you want to have a luxury bag or even coffee or experience, enjoy yourself. But at the same time, you have to like dedicated percentage of your salary or your income, 20%, 30%, it's up to you, investing or like for the future. In order to be responsible, in order to be accountable as well, you cannot think without considering the financial consequences. Even if it's easy, even if I can afford it, if it's like without interest, even I can cover all of this from my salary. But what if, like, you are went broke next month?
0: Yeah.
1: So you always need to plan ahead.
0: Jasmine, thank you so much. I've enjoyed the chat.
1: Thank you so much. It's my pleasure. Thank you so much, David.
0: Up next, researchers track the brainwaves of young and older strangers who bonded, and the results were confusing. What is your brain doing when you really click with someone?
2: 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Call us anytime, toll-free in the U.S. and Canada at 1-888-505-6644. 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
8: Mainly sunny, waking up today, increasing cloudiness in the early afternoon, high of 20. Tonight, cloudy with showers, a risk of a thunderstorm, and a low of 13. Tomorrow, rain, high of 21. Friday, cloudy, high of 22.
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10: How do different people from different generations build meaningful connections with each other? Well, a new study offers a pretty surprising look at this question by tracking brain activity as younger and older adults spent time getting to know one another. Over several weeks, researchers found that while participants across generations reported feeling close and less lonely, the patterns of their brain synchronization actually changed in unexpected ways. So let's look at the science behind social connection and your brain here with Rissa Moffitt, a researcher at the Social Brain Sciences Lab at ETH Zurich in Switzerland. Rissa, welcome to the show.
11: Hi, thank you.
10: So this motivation to study friendships between different generations and how that looks in their brains, what was it? Why investigate this in the first place?
11: It came from two different kinds of places. One is personal and one's more from the science background. But I'll start with the personal one. So I've lived in a lot of countries across the world. I've lived in Croatia and Finland and Germany and the Netherlands. And in every country, when I'm looking for new friends of my own age, there are these opportunities to sit beside older people in public, like on park benches. And the conversations that I've managed to strike up with my baby German or baby Finnish have always been really rewarding. And people think I'm weird for doing this. So I kind of started wondering what makes it so enjoyable for me and why do the older people get something out of these moments where we have really slow, halting conversations in a foreign language. And I decided to look into it more with people who speak the same language, maybe come from the same community, but belong to different age groups and don't know each other yet. And the second kind of part, the scientific part, is that loneliness is like very prevalent, and it's something that the World Health Organization and communities all around the world are concerned about. And one of the ways that people are seeking to overcome loneliness is by bringing the most lonely people, so older adults and younger adults, together so that they can form social connections and help relieve some of the kind of symptoms and side effects of experiencing loneliness.
10: Well, some people might think you're weird for your park bench conversations, but I think that's absolutely perfect for this show. That's exactly the kind of study and motivation that I'm curious about. So When younger and older adults become closer over time, what does their brain activity look like?
11: Well, maybe we should start with what it means to have shared patterns of brain activity, and then I can tell you what it looks like over time. So the reason that we look at shared patterns of brain activity or interbrain synchrony is because we believe that predicting what comes from the person we're interacting with causes our brain to model some of what their brain might be doing. So if I think that you're confused right now, my brain is working double time about how to unconfuse you and in which ways you might be confused. And that like matching pattern between what I think you're thinking, what you think I'm thinking, can cause the patterns of activity to become more similar. And so when we bring in people and we want to see how similar their patterns of brain activity are, we assume that if we're making them cooperate, they have to predict more. So the people in my study had to make art together on one piece of paper. And to do that, they would have to cooperate. They'd have to predict what the other person was going to draw, how they could respond. And we would expect their brains to show more similar patterns of activity or more synchrony. And what we ended up seeing is that when older people and younger people do this together, the level of synchrony goes down week after week after week, because they might be getting more comfortable with each other and having to predict each other less.
10: That's kind of surprising to me, the idea that as people get to know each other better, the synchrony goes down.
11: Well, you see, if you bring in two people the same age and you let them get to know each other, the synchrony actually goes up because they want to avoid getting bored and they have no risk, really. Like, they need to keep the situation entertaining, so they make it unpredictable. Whereas two people who have less in common and maybe some social stakes to meet, like, not to make the interaction uncomfortable. They want to find a balance and make it more predictable.
10: Interesting. Okay.
11: Does that make any sense?
10: It does. It's just like unexpected, but I guess I don't really understand how brain synchrony works beyond what you've been telling me. So I shouldn't be surprised.
11: It was unexpected for us too. Based on everything that's been researched before, where they compare strangers who come in on one day, friends who come on another day, and romantic partners who come on another day, the research all says that synchrony goes up the closer you get to someone else. So there's more synchrony between the brains of romantic partners than friends, and more in the brains of friends than strangers. But nobody's really looked at how you get from being strangers to friends and how things can change in the brain activity that you might measure.
10: So this kind of like intergenerational, when it's an older person and a young person, How do you interpret that? How do you interpret that their brains are not synchronized like a romantic partner might be, or people of the same generation?
11: Yeah, so I think the kind of trend downward starts from a high level of synchrony, which is like says to me that there's a lot of prediction going on, and that's probably because someone who's over the age of 70 doesn't sit beside someone between the age of 18 and 35 very often. And so they might not have a lot of ideas what to talk about, what they might want to draw on the paper, how they might interact in a way that's comfortable for them. And finding common ground so that they're on the same page when they start the activity is a little bit more challenging. And so when they come back in our study, they come back 6 weeks in a row and meet the same person every time. Each week they have a little bit more common ground and they have a little bit more of a foothold where they can start the conversation and what kind of creative art they can make together. And so that building of common ground and co-creating together is making it so they have to predict each other less, and then we're seeing less synchrony.
10: Now, you mentioned loneliness at the beginning of the interview. Could findings like this help us, I don't know, improve programs designed to reduce loneliness amongst older adults? Like, how do you relate it to loneliness?
11: So we've also looked at the patterns of interbrain synchrony when people in the pair are more or less lonely. And we find that it doesn't really matter for intergenerational pairs if one person is lonely or if both people are lonely. If anyone in the pair is lonely, there's going to be a change in the level of synchrony when they're doing art on their own page. So when they're not interacting directly, but they're still sitting beside each other, we see something change. And this is possibly because people turn a little bit more inwards if they're feeling lonely. And so there's this little breakdown of monitoring the other person. And so to me, that says that like in programs where you want to have people interact, but they also need a little moment to themselves, the moment to themselves is going to be quite different if people are lonely or if they're not. And that there should be extra effort put in to facilitate maybe feeling comfortable when working alone before coming back to doing something together.
10: A few moments ago, actually several minutes ago, you mentioned weird park bench conversations as inspiration for your study. What are some of the ones that you've had? I'm curious about that.
11: Oh my gosh, I have the best one. When I was in Finland, and I, like, obviously it's a hard language to learn, so I had a very limited vocabulary. I sat down beside an older lady in a shopping mall where there was like a bench in the middle. And I said, "Hi, I'm Marissa. I'm from Canada." And then we tried to grapple through a few sentences and she just pulled out a bag of donuts and offered me a donut. And that's when I learned the word donut. And I decided that old people in Finland are lovely. The best.
10: All right. Talk to an old person in Finland. Get a donut. Brain synchronization across generations. We've learned a lot today, Marissa. I appreciate you coming on the show.
11: Thank you. It was really fun.
10: Marissa Moffitt is a researcher at the Social Brain Sciences Lab at ETH Zurich in Switzerland. Coming up after the break, what if that medication that helps so many people feel like themselves also kills all romantic desire? Just ahead, why certain antidepressants can mess with your sex life, but also how you can fight back.
9: Don't let the conversation end here. Join the chaos on social media at lastshow.pizza. Follow, tag, DM us, or just judge our posts. This is The Last Show with David Cooper.
10: Here's something that's been on my mind lately. Data security. I'm David Cooper, host of The Last Show, and do me a favor, type in your own name into a search site on the internet. I'll wait. Okay, I won't wait. But if you did, there it could be. Your home address, your age, your phone number, your relatives, all listed by name, free to anybody who looks it up. Maybe an ex you don't trust. Maybe a scammer. You never signed up for this, but data brokers scraped public records and social media, and now your personal life and private details could be on the internet for anyone to search like it's a public directory. 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
27: From the National Newsroom of the Canadian Press, I'm Karen Rebo. Prime Minister Mark Carney will close out his time at the United Nations General Assembly today in New York by reuniting with European Commission President Ursula von der Leyen for an event to build collaboration around ocean observation. It comes a week after von der Leyen opened the door to Canada becoming what she called the first associate member of the European Union. Carney's emerging role as a key global champion of multilateralism has brought scorn from U.S. President Donald Trump, but Carney told reporters at the UN yesterday that global cooperation to address crises like climate change, war, and financial instability is a practical necessity.
28: No country, no one country, no matter how powerful, can manage these challenges alone.
27: Carney and Trump did not meet up at the UN yesterday, but Carney did have one-on-ones with the presidents of Chile and Angola and Jordan's King Abdullah. A little while before Donald Trump delivered a speech to the UNGA defending his war with Iran and threatening to annihilate that country if it doesn't deal to end the war soon, there was a tense moment between Trump and CNN's Caitlin Collins amid his recent action against some news media. Trump began his UN visit greeted by Collins and other reporters and told Collins he didn't expect her there.
29: So it's an honor to be here. I'm surprised that CNN is here covering me. You should be here. You should not be here covering me.
27: CNN was credentialed to be there, and Collins responded that the UN allowed them in. CNN is one of three outlets Trump banned from White House grounds since Saturday, and they filed a joint lawsuit asking a judge to rule the move unconstitutional. A court hearing is scheduled for that this afternoon. BC voters will be heading to the polls next month in a snap election, fewer than 2 years into the New Democrats' mandate. NDP leader David Eby has called the election for October 24th. Claiming the threat posed by U.S. President Trump represents an existential moment.
30: Donald Trump is attacking our workers. He's targeting our businesses, and he is threatening our sovereignty.
27: Interim Conservative leader Lorne Dirksen soon announced he has welcomed back to the Conservatives a dozen or so MLAs who quit the caucus or were kicked out by the previous leader. The Polaris Music Prize was handed out last night at Toronto's Massey Hall, and this year's top hardware was given to a mysterious Quebec rock duo for both their second album and for a song. Angine de Poitrine are masked musicians known for their microtonal sound, who dress in polka dot outfits and claim to be extraterrestrials from another planet. About 200 music industry experts selected the couplet from among 10 nominees to win the $30,000 prize for the year's Best Canadian Album for their Volume 2. The duo also took home the $10,000 Polaris Song Prize for the track Fabienne. This is the Canadian Press. In sports, Max Scherzer will get the start in the first game of a day-night doubleheader today as the Toronto Blue Jays wrap up a series in Baltimore against the Orioles. Former Toronto starter Chris Bassitt will take the mound for Baltimore. Last night's game was rained out. Both teams are chasing the American League's final wild card berth. Toronto is 4 games back of the White Sox and Baltimore is 5 back. The Cleveland Guardians had a 3-2 win over Boston last night to maintain their slim lead in the AL Central. The Tampa Bay Rays beat the Yankees 6-1 last night to clinch the American League East title. In NBA news, recently reacquired star Kawhi Leonard has reportedly signed a 2-year contract extension worth $115 million with the Toronto Raptors. And the WNBA's Toronto Tempo fell to the Chicago Sky last night for their 7th loss in a row. Toronto has 1 game left in its inaugural season. From the Canadian Press, I'm Karen Rebo.
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4: Heads up for any sensitive listeners, parents with children. We will be discussing sex and human sexuality over the next few moments with a psychologist, so listener discretion is advised. Antidepressants can dramatically improve your mental health, but for some, they can also dramatically complicate their sex life. So how common are SSRI, common antidepressants, how common are their sexual side effects, and do patients simply have to live with them? Let's discuss that here with clinical psychologist specializing in sex therapy, Marianne Brandon. Marianne, welcome to the show.
5: Thank you so much, David.
4: So a lot of people take antidepressants, and a lot of people find taking antidepressants extremely helpful. But that doesn't mean there aren't side effects of these medications.
5: Exactly, which are very complicated for people.
4: And sexual side effects are some of the most common ones, of course, depending on the medication. How common are we talking here? Is this something that doctors need to tell their patients about? Is this pretty rare? What do you see when you in this topic area?
5: So absolutely, doctors should be talking to their patients about it because research does give us different statistics, but we could kind of generalize and say maybe half of the folks who are on SSRIs wind up with some kind of sexual dysfunction.
4: And these can include lower desire, difficulty becoming aroused, delayed or no orgasm. That's just some of it. How would you paint the picture for me?
5: I would say that's a lot of it. Those sort of basic sexual dysfunctions and sexual concerns, which are pretty common in the population anyway. But then when an SSRI is added, it often exacerbates what might have been something mild can kind of amp up for them.
4: And some people might think, okay, well, these medications are helping me with a major issue I'm struggling with, depression, anxiety, mental health issues. Mm-hmm. So I just got to kind of live with these side effects. I got to take the good with the bad. That is the view some folks will take.
5: Right.
4: Do you recommend that view?
5: Not at all. So let me say, people are in a very difficult predicament when they have depression, because depression itself can bring on sexual side effects, like particularly low libido. So people sort of feel like they're damned if they do and they're damned if they don't. So now what? And oftentimes, because it's such a popular problem, doctors or mental health practitioners might just say, look, this is kind of how it is and there's not much you can do. And I would really encourage people to find a more creative thinker in their practitioner to help them sort out some options, because there really are things that could be helpful, but because people are so unique, you might have to try different things to find what is helpful for you.
4: And not all doctors, but some doctors maybe don't talk about this that much before prescribing these things. Are patients caught off guard often by these side effects? Maybe they were told about them quickly, but then when they're actually dealing with them at home, it's kind of like, I don't know, it's a rude awakening, I guess.
5: You know, I think that's really true, and it's a really good point. Not all doctors even have the time to have long conversations with their patients, but then they might be uncomfortable talking sex. And so, yes, they often can come as a surprise to folks when they start to have sexual challenges.
4: Now, I know this list won't be exhaustive and you got to talk to your like primary care physician or your psychiatrist or whatever, but what are some of the meds that are known to have side effect profiles?
5: So really, SSRIs in general have a real bad reputation for this, and some more than others. So like Paxil, it seems to have more sexual side effects than others like Prozac perhaps, but overall, SSRIs in general tend to be the major culprits here.
4: And there are some mental health meds for depression, anxiety that are not SSRIs.
5: Absolutely. And so oftentimes this would be the first thing to try is a different antidepressant. So there's a newer one on the scene, Avulity. Not many people have heard of it, but its sexual side effect profile is pretty good. Also, Wellbutrin, also known as bupropion, that statistics show us or research shows us really no sexual side effects to speak of, but also medicines like Remeron and Rexulti. So there are things people can try that can be quite helpful.
4: And with any medication, of course, it's like you got to give the preface, talk to your doctor, of course. But okay, let's get to the what to do. Assuming you're at home struggling with this, or you're at home and your partner is struggling with this kind of stuff, what can they do?
5: So really, I think first step is to talk to your doctor. Because there really are other options as well. Sometimes people have other medicines they're taking that also create sexual side effects. So now it's sort of a cumulative effect. And if they can't change their antidepressant, they might be able to change the other culprit. So for example, about 10% of women have a sexual side effect from hormonal contraceptives. So it might be that modifying the contraceptive, going for like an IUD instead, could change that bar enough that they can feel like a shift in the side effect in their libido. So that's just one example. So not just trying a different antidepressant, but also taking a look at all of the medicines you're on to see what might also be contributing. But then there are also medicines that for some people can be quite helpful in reducing sexual side effects. So sometimes adding a little Wellbutrin can help manage the side effect, or there's a medication called Addy. It was in the news years ago, at least in the United States, called the little pink pill, and it was marketed for women, also known as flibanserin, but it can have for a subset of people, including men, a benefit on things like libido or orgasm. And also Viagra can be helpful. So there's a lot of medication if you have a creative provider. There's a lot of things to try that could be potentially helpful. So that's like the first step.
4: I want to be careful because my next thing I'm going to bring up that's related is a topic that's like fraught with misinformation, but testosterone levels, you know, there's a whole class of dudes out there who are trying to like influencers who are trying to plug testosterone for people who don't need it. But there is people for which it is helpful.
5: Absolutely. And I love that you brought that up because there's so much misinformation about testosterone. But the fact of the matter is testosterone, if a man's level is on the low side, even low normal, it can have an impact on his mood, his energy level, and things like that. So maximizing one's testosterone level as a man, optimizing.
4: And if you have low testosterone, getting tested for that and like addressing it if that is the case for you.
5: Exactly. And frankly, if a guy has a lower testosterone level, it can impact the efficacy of his antidepressant. We have research showing that. So, and it's also the case that if a guy has a lower testosterone level, oftentimes the first line treatment is an SSRI, when in fact, if the testosterone level was optimized, the mood disorder would alleviate. That's actually, we've got research on this. So.
4: And you can get tested for this. This isn't just something you should just like read an article and say, oh, I need testosterone. Like there is a test. You can find out whether it's low.
5: Yeah. And I would say one easy way to have an idea, you can't determine this for yourself, but if you are waking without morning erections regularly, you might have as a man, you know, that's an indicator that your testosterone level is low. And this is a whole other topic, but testosterone levels are going down for all age groups over the decades. So we're seeing decreases in these things. So just because you're in your 20s or 30s doesn't mean you shouldn't be at least aware. Now, we're not promoting adding testosterone if your level is normal at all. That's not what we're talking about. It will do nothing for you if you add testosterone and your level is normal. We're talking about low normal to low levels of testosterone here. And it can be helpful for women, too. So that's another issue. And here in the U.S., they just were promoting, there was a group of sexual medicine experts that were on Capitol Hill promoting testosterone for women. Yesterday or 2 days ago. So we're starting to get more research on that, too.
6: And the last secret is no secret at all. I feel like any interview I have with either a doctor or a nutritionist, whatever, like exercise helps a lot in this department.
5: It absolutely does. And also I would say, you know, for just some home remedies, check out the newer sort of sex toys that are out there, because technology has brought on, like, if you haven't looked at sex toys recently, you ain't seen nothing yet. So things like that can be helpful too.
6: When we come back from the break with Marianne Brandon, a clinical psychologist who specializes in sex therapy, we're going to have a little fun asking the question, why is it so hard to flirt with your long-term partner? Is flirting important? And if it is, some tips for it. We'll be back with Marianne in a moment.
3: Got a thought that's too good to keep to yourself? Call us anytime, toll-free in the U.S. and Canada at 1-888-505-6644. That's 1-888-505-6644. The Last Show with David Cooper.
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7: 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CJOB.
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7: 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Weather.
0: Mainly sunny conditions today with increasing cloudiness this afternoon. High of 20. Tonight, cloudy. Showers beginning. Risk of a thunderstorm. Low of 13. Rain expected Thursday. High of 21. And Friday, cloudy. High of 22.
3: Giving you the facts that make you the most interesting person in the room. 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
4: Flirting with a stranger when having a hot date can feel effortless, but flirting with the person who has seen you when you're sick, exhausted, and unloading the dishwasher, your long-term partner, that can sometimes feel terrifying or awkward. So why can flirting disappear in your long-term relationship? And what should you do to fight to keep it? Let's talk about that with Marianne Brandon, a clinical psychologist who specializes in sex therapy. And of course, a quick content warning for parents with children or sensitive listeners. We are going to be discussing sex and human sexuality, so listener discretion advised. Marianne, welcome back to the show.
5: Thank you so much, David. Great to be here.
4: This is such a tough one. I feel like I've had conversations with my long-term partner. Actually, I haven't because I don't want to embarrass her. What I'm saying is just for pretend purposes, where she's like, flirt with me a little. And I'm like, you know, we were just in bed coughing and blowing our noses. Sometimes it can be hard.
5: Yes, absolutely. It can be difficult, but it's really kind of a secret sauce to keeping a relationship and a sex life fun, is bringing flirting into it.
4: So how can we do that? And why does it feel so difficult? Actually, let's start with the second question. Why does it feel so difficult to flirt with someone we're in like a 10-year relationship with?
5: Right. Well, so one of the things about flirting is it makes people feel vulnerable. You're sort of putting yourself out there in a way that can feel awkward if it doesn't land well. And so it can be like threatening or feel scary to do it, to put ourselves out there that way. At the beginning of a relationship, it's not so frightening, and for a variety of reasons. One is we're just not that committed to the person. So if it doesn't land well, it's not the end of the world. And another reason is at the beginning of a relationship, that's often when passion is highest. And we're willing to do all kinds of things when passion is high. Like we can just, yeah.
4: I have a third one, and maybe you won't find this true for most people, most of your clients, but like in the beginning of a relationship, everything is frightening, you know, like everything about dating is freaky. And so like, why not just add one more thing to the scary list, flirting? I've got the courage enough to go on a date with you. I guess I'll have the courage to flirt with you.
5: I love that. I have to agree with you. That makes a lot of sense. Yeah.
4: So why does flirting with someone you've been with for years feel more vulnerable than flirting with a stranger? You'd think the opposite would be true.
5: Absolutely, you would. But because people think, well, I know them more. They, you know, I can trust their love for me and things like that. But the problem is, as a relationship ages, and lust kind of does diminish. And so putting yourself out there just becomes harder and harder to do. And that's just one basic point. But there are others as well. One is flirting takes energy. It takes like, you know, sort of a bit of fun, and you need a little just sort of an oomph to thinking to do it. And oftentimes people are exhausted by the time they get home. That's the last thing they're thinking about is now, how can I engage my partner in a fun way? So I think that just life exhaustion can play a role here too. And also, you know, when you're with a person for a long time, you start to have things like baggage in the relationship, like reasons you're angry or reasons you're frustrated. And so that stuff can sort of become front and center and make it harder to bring play. So there's a lot of reasons.
4: And I'm walking around in my bright yellow Crocs with my my cooking apron and my sweatpants, and I haven't showered in 3 days. Like, I'm not feeling that sexy all the time. But
5: that's right.
4: What can we do about it is the bottom line here.
5: So I would say this is a really important piece of the puzzle to have good sex in a long-term relationship. So don't minimize it or ignore it. And the first thing I would advise people to do is talk to AI about it. What are some good ways to flirt? Now, of course, you can talk to your partner, but flirting to be fun is often there's an element of surprise, right? And so finding the right flirt for you that's going to come across well, you need some creativity to think about it. And that's one of the great things AI has brought us, like ChatGPT or Claude.
4: You've raised my eyebrows here with this recommendation of using AI.
6: I'm kind of baffled by it. I don't necessarily think it's a bad idea, but I'm just like, I don't feel comfortable flirting with AI. No way, Marianne. But
5: no. Okay.
6: Convince me.
5: So it's not flirting with AI. AI is a great flirt, but no. What you're going to do, what I would suggest, if you're comfortable, is saying, give me some ideas about ways to flirt, or my you know, brother wants some ideas about ways to flirt. If you don't want to put too much
6: a friend who isn't me, who has a
5: exactly.
6: girlfriend who isn't my girlfriend, needs help. Is that like
5: exactly?
6: Okay.
5: Exactly. But you know, AI can be so creative and help you sort it through, because what works for me isn't going to work for you or your partner. And so I would say, first of all, try that, and then come up with what seems like the most reasonable approach and try it with your partner and see if it works. And if it doesn't work, you can try something else, a little experimentation. But if a couple things don't work, then I would say have a conversation. But the thing about a conversation is it does bring a certain seriousness to the matter. And so if there's a way to get there in a lighter way, that might be easier. But you know, then talking to your partner about the fact we need more fun in this relationship and how, or it feels like how, let me say that differently. Saying to your partner, it feels like, you know, we can make some improvements here, or let's experiment and see what might be fun for us sexually, and kind of like speak to it from a more general approach of, what do you think we need? What can I do? What can you do? In a lighter way. Not like, I'm trying to flirt with you and you're not responding and it's really frustrating. You want to say like, how can we like bring more fun? Doesn't that sound like a good idea? And work on it together.
6: Suppose you do that and then you try to flirt. Maybe it's a romantic dinner. Maybe it's in bed at night after work, whatever. And it doesn't immediately go well and your partner doesn't immediately reciprocate. That rejection, that's fear of it as well, is what's preventing people from trying. How do you deal with it? How do you deal with the fear of it?
5: Absolutely. So that rejection is very real and it can really hurt. So that's the thing. Sometimes people feel like in a long-term relationship, you know you're loved. You should be able to roll with sexual rejection easier, but it doesn't work that way because it like hits us at our core. So I think it's important to make sure your partner understands what can be hurtful and how they speak that can be hurtful. So if they're rolling their eyes or kind of making a joke and mocking you, you know, that really would be a time to say, I know that this is kind of silly, but at the same time that hurts and I'm trying to, you know, bring something fun for us. And so making sure they understand where they're hurting you, because it might not be obvious to them. And so they'll continue doing it.
6: I got a weird question. The fear of rejection when you're first starting to date someone is a form of excitement, mm-hmm. you know? But the fear mm-hmm. of rejection when you're with somebody for a very long time feels so hurtful.
5: It does.
6: Why is that? is my question.
5: Yeah, because I think that, you know, they know you better and you know that they know you better. So it does feel like it kind of like hits your soul. But once again, there's that element of when passion is high, we can roll with things better. And when passion isn't high, it everything hurts more.
6: Marianne, it was such a joy having you here. Marianne's the co-host of the Sex Doctors podcast, and she's a clinical psychologist who specializes in sex therapy. You might hear things like this. Psychiatry is a fake science. Antidepressants don't work. Doctors will lie to you. These kinds of claims spread online every day. But what does the actual evidence say? Next, a physician who fights medical misinformation will break all these down for us and tell you how to spot confident nonsense online before you believe it.
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6: What if I told you there were online companies that know things about you and you've never met them? You've never bought anything from them and you've never downloaded their app. You wouldn't even recognize their name. Yet they have your name and your address and your phone number and a list of who your relatives are. And not only are they selling it online, in some cases, this information is freely searchable. If someone types your name into the right search website, boom, your address, your phone number. Imagine that power in the hands of a scammer.
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4: A I have found psychiatry to be something that is helpful, but it has its critics, including people who argue, often online, that the field has made little meaningful progress and that the medications associated with it are a little more than pseudoscience. Those claims, though, they raise a bigger question. What does the evidence actually tell us about the treatments psychiatry has developed? Let's discuss this with Dr. Zach Mead. He's a physician who spends his leisure-free time not with his children, not with his wife, not scuba diving, but fighting disinformation online, probably. Zach, welcome to the show.
0: Thanks, David. Thanks for reminding my wife how I misuse my time.
4: Perfect. Okay. Over the years, there have been many critics of psychiatry, and while I'm sure there are one-off stories where someone's engagement with that type of medicine hasn't gone well, people can take these stories or make up stories to make wild claims about its efficacy. What are some of the claims that you've heard that really rub you the wrong way?
0: Recently, some claims are founded in some fact, right? There's some truth to it. We've kind of talked about this before in other segments. But recently I saw this guy. I'm not very familiar with political pundits, but apparently he is. And he said these statements essentially that psychiatrists have contributed zero to the healthcare field. They have no measurable improved outcomes, and it's only their job is only making things worse for patients. And that literally could be nothing further from the truth.
4: It's very easy for someone with authority to say, this thing has never helped anyone. And it almost sounds like it's a fact. But like, actually, the way medicine and science works is you can prove facts, you can do studies, you can do trials, you can do reports, you can study whether medications and treatment methods work.
0: Yeah, and that's happened. So, you know, this guy, there is no foundation for fact about anything he said. Lithium, for example, a mood stabilizer, an antidepressant, a naturally occurring element, we found literally saves lives. It's as simple as that.
4: Yes. I have known someone with severe depression and suicidal ideation who has gone on lithium and has said that it has helped, and they're around today and they're living like a happy, productive life where their symptoms are in remission, I guess is how you would say that. I know that's just anecdotal. That's just a friend of mine, but like, these drugs, under the supervision of a prescribing doctor who knows what they're doing, who has your best interest at heart, can work, and they're designed to work, and they've been tested to work.
0: Yeah, specifically just going on the lithium, the data shows it has decreased lethality in people with major depressive symptoms by 50%, David. 50% of people who would have died previously are now alive just because of that simple medication, and we have even better ones now.
4: You know, if someone told me that like spinach was going to make me happier every day and it was a lie, but I didn't suffer from depression and I ate spinach every day, the end result is I might just be a little bit more physically healthy. It's not like that worrisome. It's annoying.
0: Exactly.
4: But when disinformation like this can actually lead to awful outcomes like suicide, do you get super annoyed and beside yourself and decide, hey, honey, I'm not going to spend time with you this evening. I need to make a video that prevents this.
0: Yeah, this advice and these comments will, I guarantee you, his video, because he has millions, you know, for his reach, made at least one person come off their antipsychotic medication or their antidepressive medication. And that potentially could lead them to literally dying, David. And that's simply not okay.
4: So it's not just irresponsible, it's not just rude. How would you describe it, the feeling you get when you see videos like this?
0: It angers me, because if I were to say something like that, I have direct accountability and liability because I have a medical license. But I'm finding and discovering the way the lulls and stuff work. People without medical license and people without credentials and such, they somehow it's legal for them to do this. Essentially, this guy's giving medical advice. He's not a physician, and it could kill someone. I mean, I think something has to change eventually.
4: The whole, like, that's just like my opinion, man, from The Big Lebowski. If you're not a licensed professional, you can offer it. But if you are a licensed professional, you have some responsibility to get it right. Otherwise, you can face, like, consequences.
0: Absolutely. I could lose my license. And if the decision and the thing I said was so negligent, which I would argue that this was, that any reasonable provider would have known it would have led to death or harm, I could be criminally liable for that.
4: What are some other topics where you hear anti-psychiatry or anti-psychiatric medication disinformation online, you see are very popular. There are things like for attention deficit hyperactivity disorder. There's stuff for antipsychotic medications. What are some of the things you see? SSRIs?
0: Maybe one of the newest ones that's really bothering me is actually the misuse of medications and the mismarketing of some medications to treat ADHD and such, like specifically a medication called modafinil. It's being targeted now, these advertisements, because I keep watching them and engaging, so I'm getting more and more of them, as an energy drink. This is something to treat someone with like notable debilitating ADHD or sleep fatigue syndrome, you know, narcolepsy. And they're taking it, putting it in an energy drink, and somehow they're getting some person with a medical license of some sort, maybe a nurse practitioner or a physician or someone, to prescribe it to people, and they just pay cash. And it's that also is lethal, but for the opposite reasons. Right? We're not telling people not to take a medication. Now we're taking medications that are effective and mislabeling them as energy drinks.
4: Now, before the break, I was talking with another guest. It was about like sexual health and wellness and SSRIs or antidepressant medication and your effect on like sex drive. I don't want to necessarily talk about that, but there are those when they hear about antidepressant medication, they'll kind of shrug and say, oh, people don't need that. That's overprescribed. That stuff doesn't help. Do you see misinformation, disinformation out there about antidepressants as well?
0: Oh, absolutely. I mean, SSRIs, you got like all kinds of different realms of disinformation from the...
4: And they'll kind of shrug and say, oh, people don't need that. That's overprescribed. That stuff doesn't help. Do you see misinformation,

0: you see everything that gets blown out of proportion. And I end every video, or I try to, with, don't even listen to me. I'm a physician, but I'm not your physician. Go talk to your doctor.
1: Now, psychiatry, is it a field that has made progress and helps people in ways that aren't necessarily visible to the public?
0: Well, the fact that a lot of these diseases are invisible, right? Like, you can be walking on the street and pass someone that's literally walking to go kill themselves because they have major depressive disorder. You wouldn't recognize that. I mean, who's the famous comedian that he was, you know what I'm, what's his name?
1: Robin Williams, maybe?
0: Robin Williams. Thank you.
1: Okay.
0: Sorry. Amazing guy. We loved him. Who in America would have suspected he would have killed himself? So I think the fact that we not only don't see those invisible injuries, that means we're also not seeing the invisible healing process that's occurring. And I don't think they get the credit they deserve from the public.
1: One other treatment, and I had a friend recently go on this, like ECT or electroconvulsive therapy. I think it gets likened to the like electroshock therapy of days past that we don't do anymore. What is it? Is there a lot of misinformation around that?
0: I haven't seen a lot of misinformation around that. That doesn't mean it doesn't exist. That's just not the algorithm I've caught on to yet. But I do ECT as an anesthesiologist because we have to put people, not every time, but oftentimes we're putting people under anesthesia to do the ECT. And there is really good data. So you're getting some sedation medications. We're inducing some sort of like sub-threshold seizure. And it sounds scary, but it's very safe. You're very well monitored. And there are wonderful outcome data suggesting that this, again, is saving your life. And it may prevent the need for a lifelong medication. It could be a permanent cure. Not for everyone, but it could be.
1: Well, if medical misinformation grinds your gears or you're just curious about it, you can find Zach's videos on TikTok and Instagram under Dr. Zach MD. Zach Mead is a physician. And Zach, I've enjoyed this chat. It's always fun having you on the program.
0: Thanks for having me, David.
1: Just ahead, could skipping deodorant actually make you more attractive? After the break, the strange truth about pheromone maxing and what really makes someone smell sexy.
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4: 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Weather.
5: Mainly sunny, waking up today, increasing cloudiness in the early afternoon, high of 20. Tonight, cloudy with showers, a risk of a thunderstorm, and a low of 13. Tomorrow, rain, high of 21. Friday, cloudy, high of 22.
6: That I never knew that feeling? 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
7: We have officially reached a strange new frontier in dating. Some people are being told to smell worse before a date. It's called pheromone maxing. And it's the idea that skipping the shower and letting your natural odorful musk loose could help you attract someone. But is there any actual science behind this? Or are people just making dating smellier? Let's discuss it here with Bruce Wiley, a professor of health policy and management at the City University of New York. Bruce, welcome to the show.
8: Thanks for having me, David.
7: Do you get annoyed when people just say maxing to emphasize a new trend that applies maybe to young people? It seems like everything's maxing these
8: days. Well, yeah, maxing has been used to the max, so to speak, because so it's maxing. It seems like every week there's a new maxing thing out there. And if you just search for maxing, you'll find the latest trends.
7: You certainly will. Okay, yep. Pheromone maxing. Mm-hmm. I know that in the animal kingdom, pheromones are a huge deal. Like, they make or break mating. Is it true for people? Is the smell of our potential mate something that can kind of attract us in a meaningful way?
8: Yeah, they talk about pheromones with mice and insects, plants. So if you happen to be a mouse, then it's highly relevant. But the thing with humans is there hasn't been any science that has isolated or identified any type of pheromones in humans. So, if you look at the scientific literature, there isn't any evidence. But that hasn't stopped the belief among many humans that there is this thing called pheromones in humans.
7: I mean, anecdotally, I'm going to get a little gross here. Mm-hmm. I like my girlfriend's natural musk. I've observed in my own life, people have kind of a pleasant odor, and maybe it's somehow related to their body odor. It's not like a perfume, but it's mm-hmm. not something that I would use to like, oh, I'm going to date person X and not date person Y. Is there anything like that, that we kind of have slight preferences for the way people smell?
8: Oh, yeah, certainly. We have to keep in mind the difference between, you know, liking a smell. So, you know, someone smells like cinnamon and you're like, oh, great, that, you know, I like that. Or maybe that makes me hungry or what have you, versus pheromones. So pheromones are chemicals that, again, exist like with mice and insects. Where they'll emit it and secrete it, and it'll actually have some type of specific biological effect on the person, or I shouldn't say person, on the mouse or the animal that actually receives it. So it is different from, you know, you smell something and maybe psychologically it reminds you of something, or you like that smell. That certainly exists. People have their preferences, but you're not actually stimulating particular chemical pathways in your body that kind of make you blindly lustful towards someone. That's what people are talking about when they're talking about like pheromone maxing. They're like, oh my goodness, like I can't control myself. I, you know, there's some kind of musk and I don't understand why, but I like it.
7: I'm sort of conflating being attracted to a smell on like a kind of rational level to to a chemical that triggers something in my brain, like it might for a mouse, is what you're saying.
8: Exactly. Yeah.
7: Interesting. Okay. Well, let's get to the trend. What are people saying who pheromone max? What is it exactly? If someone online was on TikTok spreading dubious information about pheromone maxing, what would they be saying?
8: So there's several things that are being pushed. One is to not shower before dates. And, you know, that's a typically before a date, the advice is to shower. But that's one of the things. So the suggestion is, oh, okay, if you're showering, then you're washing off these pheromones somehow, if they actually had exist or actually exist. And then you just go basically unshowered to a date. So that's one thing. Second is to step it up a level, maybe like wear a sweaty shirt. So you've been working out and these quote unquote so-called pheromones are now in your shirt, and then you go to a date. That's the second thing that you might see going around. The third is to not wear deodorant or cologne or perfume or what have you, or anything to cover up these natural so-called pheromones. And a fourth thing that you might see going around is to drink your own urine.
7: Oh, goodness. Yes. We went from like a little bit gross, a little bit more gross, a little bit more gross, and then we jumped off the cliff with that one.
8: Yep, that's stepping up your game, or whatever you want to call it, but drinking your own urine. And the theory behind that is that somehow is supposed to help trigger more emission of pheromones.
7: Oh, goodness. Okay. So, I guess the question, I know the answer, does this sort of tell another person anything about us in a subtle way? And the answer is yes. It tells them you're nuts. But people believe that this will somehow cause them to emit an odor that will attract a mate. Do people brush their teeth after they drink? You know what? I don't even want the answer to that question. But the question is, what does this tell other people about us?
8: Well, one is that so if you see someone pheromone maxing, then there's a good chance that they're actually following social media trends because, you know, you wouldn't get in like a class lecture or some other place. So that's one thing. A second thing is that they're not checking up on the science of this. And a third thing is they're trying to hack dating and they're trying to hack attraction. And so you see with many of these social media trends is the belief that, oh, there's some kind of shortcut, right? There's some kind of trick that they can use to bypass all that stuff, like, oh, well, maybe my personality, or maybe,
7: yeah,
8: you know,
7: I was just thinking, like, if you want to hack dating, express interest in other people. Like,
8: exactly.
7: Have a pleasant demeanor, not be someone who drinks their own. Never mind. Yeah. Like, I just, it's if you, the core things that attract you to other people, forget all those. You just have to not wear deodorant. Is this kind of what people are thinking?
8: Yeah. And the other thing is also, you know, you're looking for a fit. You're looking for a match. And so one person may be attracted to someone else, but may not be attracted. You know, you're looking for a mutual attraction. So a big part of dating is just to see, you put yourself out there and say, okay, do we actually match? Do we fit anyway? It's not like you're competing for, you know, to attract that one mouse out there that everyone's trying to attract. So it also conflates how dating is actually supposed to occur.
7: Why do you think people are so struck by these trends? And why now? Why are they trying to, you know, hack the system rather than go through the traditional route of, like, I don't know, have a hobby, meet people at pickleball, go on a dating app?
8: Well, I think there's several reasons. One is we do have a larger sort of hack culture where there's an interest in hacking all kinds of things, you know, like, there's biohacking, where maybe you can circumvent, you know, traditional stuff like eating well and eating healthily and that kind of stuff.
7: I do fiber maxing where I pound the Metamucil every day, but I'm just doing that because I'm 40 and I want to be regular. I don't call it maxing.
8: Yeah, and that's not like a hack because that's more like, okay, you take a habit that's healthy and emphasizing it. So, you know, fiber maxing. So again, I want to emphasize not all the maxing trends are necessarily bad. Some of them are actually take a good thing and just emphasizing. So if you're fiber maxing, great. Just don't do it in excess right before a date because you might find yourself going to the bathroom a lot. But yeah. Other than that, that's fine. Fibromaxine is fine. But there are some of these other things where there is a belief that, oh, we can take a shortcut, or we can there's a trick, there's a hack. So that's part of it. A second thing is there is confusion about dating. Like, people can be competitive about it. The goal is to set your target and say, go for it. But it's more about matching. You're looking for the right match for yourself, and also the person that matches you, that feels that you're a fit, because you don't want someone thinking the rest of their lives, oh my goodness, I'm with this person, et cetera. You want someone excited about being with you. So it's a mutual fit. But I think a lot of people kind of view it as a competitive thing. And then the third thing is there's confusion about dating. People are not sure what to do. So they're trying all kinds of things, some right, some wrong.
7: Bruce, I've really enjoyed this chat. I am not going to not shower after speaking to you.
8: That's a good idea.
7: That's a wrap on our show. Thank you for tuning in. Give The Last Show a follow on social media. 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
1: Global news at 6 o'clock. I'm Navi Ball. The head of the union that represents about 5,000 city workers thinks Russ Wyatt's legal issues will be a distraction from his work as city councillor if he's reelected. Russ Wyatt has jumped into the Transcona city councillor race despite facing sexual assault charges in two separate incidents that are now before the courts. Wyatt has denied all allegations against him and tells CJOB he believes Transcona voters won't hold the charges against him. QP 500's Patrick Troden says he should step aside.
2: So our message today would be simple, and it comes from respect for the voters, would be Mr. Wyatt, step aside, let Transcona have a representative that can do the job.
1: Sean Nason, Chris Guybrecht, Laura Maisman, and Nathan Dagdick are among the other candidates running for the Transcona seat. Meanwhile, Manitoba's highways have claimed the lives of more people so far this year, leaving families in heartache, along with desperate pleas for safer driving. Global's Tegan Rasha reports.
3: We're in a nightmare that we'll never wake up from.
4: That's a tragic reality for Manitoban Tom Borsa, who lost his teenage daughter Maya in a fatal car crash over Labor Day weekend. Maya, along with three other teenagers, died in the crash near Winnipeg Beach. Her dad trying to remember all the good.
3: My daughter was beautiful, empathetic. She had a smile that would brighten a city.
4: That crash, one of an increasing number of fatalities on Manitoba highways this year. According to RCMP, there have been 62 deaths in their jurisdiction so far this year, an increase compared to the same time last year, which saw 54, according to Sergeant Mark Hume.
11: We are seeing a huge increase in what we call like super speeders going extreme speeds. In the last few years, we've been noticing impaired driving mixed with those speeds.
4: Road fatalities also a concern within city limits. Last Sunday morning, Winnipeg police say a stolen Honda CR-V sped through a red light, causing catastrophic damage to both cars and a female passenger dying of her injuries. That's the seventh death on Winnipeg roads this year. The message from law enforcement remains clear on safe driving, and families like Maya's determined to take action.
3: I'm going to make my life's mission to be an advocate for highway safety.
4: To ensure everyone traveling in Manitoba makes it to their destination safely. Tegan Rasha, Global News.
1: In his final day at the UN General Assembly, Prime Minister Mark Carney is set to reunite today with the European Commission's president for an event to build collaboration around ocean observation. Reporter Naira Ahmed explains.
13: The Ocean Eye International Alliance event will bring together leaders, civil society partners, and UN organizations to build a network to observe and share data around ocean changes and challenges. It comes a week after the European Commission president opened the door to Canada becoming what she called the first associate member of the EU. Carney's emerging role as a key global champion of building alliances and defending multilateralism has brought repeated scorn from U.S. President Donald Trump. The two leaders did not meet at the United Nations General Assembly. Carney says it's an opportunity to meet with other global leaders that he sees less often. Naira Ahmed, The Canadian Press.
1: This says U.S. President Donald Trump is repeating his anti-AI regulation message. He used a speech at the U.N. General Assembly to say he would change the term from artificial intelligence to, quote, superintelligence. Canada's AI minister, Evan Solomon, declined to comment on that statement.
15: Canadians are not enthusiastic at all about renaming things. So let me leave that aside. It's the substance that I think Canadians care about. And the substance is AI safety. And the substance is AI reliability. And the substance is AI sovereignty.
1: Trump tried to rebrand Lake Ontario as Lake America after Canada pulled out of trade talks with the U.S. last month. In other news, labor leaders are denouncing what they call a direct attack on the right to strike in the Liberal government's sweeping economic bill. Canadian Congress President B. Brusk says the labor amendments, or the proposed amendments, rather, in Bill C-39, would formalize the government's power to break strikes. The Liberals claim the bills would place guardrails around a minister's power to end work stoppages in federally regulated industries.
5: And finally, Calgary City Council is clearly saying they wants to stay in a united Canada. Reporter Hannah Stolz tells us more.
6: Councillors have voted to affirm that the city is a vital part of Alberta and Canada as the province barrels towards a vote about separating from the country. It wasn't a unanimous declaration, with one councillor voting against the motion. Calgary Mayor Jeremy Farkas sponsored the motion and says the debate surrounding Alberta separation is hurting Calgary's economic interest. Prior to voting Tuesday, he said a vote for separation means a future as part of the United States, and he will not accept that for Calgarians. Edmonton City Council took a similar vote in July, unanimously voting to declare that Alberta should remain a province of Canada. Hannah Stolz, The Canadian Press.
5: It's 6:05.
7: Mainly sunny to start, then increasing cloud this afternoon. South wind 40 to 60 kilometers an hour and a high of 21. Tonight, showers. South wind 30 to 50 kilometers an hour, a low of 13. Tomorrow, cloudy with a 60% chance of showers or drizzle in the morning with a high of 19. And Friday, cloudy and 22. It is 11 degrees outside. 680 CJOB. 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
8: Good morning.
7: Is that a new Padres hoodie, by the way?
8: No, I just haven't worn it in a while. I've been hesitant to wear my Padres gear because they're on a real roll right now. And I don't want to muck it up.
7: Okay.
8: I sort of want to just stay out of the way. I was on the phone with my buddy about playoff tickets and seats and stuff, and I felt like we shouldn't be talking about that.
7: Where are they? Where do they sit?
8: They're in a playoff position right now. They're in a wild card. I won't lend any descriptive to it. But if they do what they're supposed to do this week, they will be in the playoffs starting on the weekend. Unlike the Toronto Blue Jays, who are on the outside looking in right now, four games out.
7: Oh, boy.
8: Of a wild card. So the Blue Jays are just about toast.
7: Okay.
8: And I know I joke around and say that I revel in, you know, the despair of Blue Jays fans. I sort of exaggerate that to have a little bit of fun because I know a lot of my friends are Blue Jays fans, and I don't like to see them hurt, but I love to see the Blue Jays out of the playoffs.
7: Hey, that's honest.
8: Not because it hurts that hurts the people that I care about, because I just don't care for them.
7: Yeah, well, you're an Expos guy.
8: Yeah, I was an Expos guy for a long time, and I don't know. I don't suppose those two things needed to be mutually exclusive, but they were for me.
7: Well, I mean, they're you can think of one thing that jumps to mind for me, not a direct comparison, but the other. If you like one thing, sometimes there's this feeling that you can't like the other.
8: Yes.
7: Like comic books. The two big ones are Marvel Comics and DC Comics. And I always preferred Marvel stuff, but I wasn't completely opposed to DC, but sometimes the people are just like pure loyalists. I like this one, which means I don't like that one, or I can't like that one.
8: Well, and I would suggest one of the things that I admire most about people, the personality trait that I admire most and am drawn to the most, is loyalty.
7: Uh-huh.
8: Loyalty to place, loyalty to family, to friends. And so I'm super loyal, and sometimes that means being a little bit of an arse when it comes to other people's likes and their loyalties. I respect anyone who's loyal to anything that they love. I have a massive amount of respect for, you know, the Saskatchewan Roughrider fan base and the Blue Jays fans. You know, I don't like bandwagon fans. I don't like people who turn their back on things that are important. Our conversation with Jennifer Botterill yesterday after 9:30, you know, she made it very clear that growing up in Manitoba was very, very critical, a big part of who she became. And so I have a lot of friends who don't live here anymore, and they are some of the fiercest, most proud Manitobans are people who are living elsewhere. And I admire that, and I adore that about those people. and people who are from here that I remain close to that have turned their back on Winnipeg. I'm not really as close as I am to those other, if you know what I'm saying.
9: Yep.
8: Yeah, so those that fly the flag have my love and affection.
9: Okay. Well, and it is a very nice hoodie. It's a brown.
8: Oh, is that how this started?
9: Yeah, the Padres hoodie, brown with the gold logo on the chest, and then the sleeves are gold as well. So very, very nice. Very nice.
8: Thank you, Brad.
9: Did you have to remove something from your wardrobe to make room for that? Is that the rule?
8: That's the rule now, yes. That when something new, when a new pair of shoes come in to the house, another pair must leave somehow, some way.
9: Okay.
8: I'm getting around that rule by just passing them off to the kids.
9: And then you can still wear them if need be?
8: Yeah.
9: Yeah?
8: Yeah, yeah. And, you know, listen.
9: Partnership.
8: If there's going to be a hard and fast rule, then, you know, you need to craft an agreement. We need to agree to it. We need to sign it. And, you know, language is important.
9: And then then you found the loophole. There's always a loophole.
8: That's right.
9: Attaboy. And by the way, speaking of sports and brand loyalty, at 9:35, we are going to speak with a local apparel company, Voke Sportswear. It's been a while since we've talked to our pal Chris from Voke, because over the years he has done. I have a Winnipeg Thunder hat that came from his company. You've got a special edition Blue Bombers Bud Grant era hat,
8: a great Expos hat, Pedro Martinez tribute hat. Yeah, this gentleman, his company does amazing work.
9: And at 9:35, we're going to learn about his next product launch, which is going to be the Winnipeg Cyclone. So I never went to a Cyclone game.
8: Oh, okay. I was like, I have to admit, I only ever went to one Cyclone game ever.
9: Yeah.
8: Because they played at the
9: Convention Center,
8: which is it was kind of a neat setup. It was also kind of weird at the same time.
9: What do they call it? The wind tunnel?
8: That sounds like the nickname they had. I can remember being on Charles Adler's show just as a listener. And I guess they had a school day game or something, but we didn't put it together. I go, Charles, do you realize there's a basketball game? It was like a Wednesday afternoon. And we both kind of went back and forth. And this is a ridiculous sort of situation here in Winnipeg that they're playing basketball in the middle of the. We didn't think about the school. It was sold out.
9: Oh, yeah?
8: It was sold out. They went on like a crazy run one year. When were they here? Like just for a couple seasons or was it one season?
9: It looks like it was, I'm just looking at the Wikipedia. According to this page, it says they competed in the International Basketball Association from 1995 to 2001.
8: Seriously? Well, I lived away a good chunk of those years. So
9: I didn't realize makes it was sense. That long.
8: No, I didn't either. So the point being, went to one game, had a fairly good time, but never went back.
9: Yeah, and I think the reason I didn't go, and I regret not going, but if it was 95 to 2001, that was after I had declared I was finished with sports.
8: Ah!
9: I think, I can't remember the year Michael Jordan won his final championship, but I'm thinking it was early to mid-90s.
8: I should know that off the top of my head, and I don't. I can't remember for sure. Was it 96 or 97? I was in Chicago in 98 for the first time, saw all six trophies.
9: Oh, it was 98.
8: It was 98. Okay,
9: it was 1998 that he... So I was still into sports, so I don't know why I never went. I think there was a part of me that wished they were playing at the arena. I don't know. Anyway, either way, it's a cool product, and we'll learn more about this launch and tell you how you can get your hands on some Winnipeg Cyclone gear. And up next... What's going on with the potash? Is Canada still in or are we out? Making way for Belarus. Details after we check your forecast on the start.
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12: 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The 10-star skillet is $15. 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
0: The Winnipeg Blue Bombers prove they can compete against the CFL's very best. 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
8: We have a major traffic circumstance developing on the north perimeter. Stand by and we'll give you all the details that we have to this point. Let's look at your forecast very quickly here. Mainly sunshine to start our day today. Then increasing cloud this afternoon. Wind will be an issue out of the south, 40, gusting to 60, the high 21. Showers tonight, south wind at 30, gusting to 50, the low 13. Tomorrow, cloudy, 60% chance of showers or drizzle in the morning, and a high of 19. Bombers, Argos, Friday. Cloudy sky and a high of 22. Right now, under a clear sky, it's 11 degrees outside 680 CJOB.
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9: As Greg was saying, we have multiple reports about a serious situation on the North Perimeter Highway. Greg, what's happening here?
8: Okay, as far as we can gather, it sounds like it's an issue that's westbound on the perimeter, so you've gone over the bridge that's under construction, already down to one lane. It sounds as though a dump truck, the dump part of the dump truck got wedged between the underpass when you're going under Main Street, westbound, and the truck part of the dump truck is a few hundred meters up the road in the ditch. So if that's there for any amount of time, just when you thought you might be getting to two lanes, you won't be. And I suspect there'll be some equipment involved in rectifying this circumstance, which will also complicate things on the north perimeter westbound this morning.
9: Yeah, Mike says it's down to one narrow lane. And once again, thanks to listeners Tim, Mike, and Rob, who all flagged this morning. Unknown if there are any injuries. We're going to see if we can get somebody out there to learn more about the aftermath of this. But on a stretch of road that's already been problematic with the construction, the aforementioned construction, just before that spot. And now we have this situation to compound what's already a headache.
8: Yeah, Tim says that already. And this was at 6:09. Sorry, Tim, and sorry, listeners, that we didn't get this out to you earlier. We were just trying to figure out all the ramifications and the logistics of exactly where this had happened. At 6:09, Tim said that the traffic was already backed up past Henderson.
9: Oh, boy.
8: So if that is part of your regular routine, if you've been sort of grinning and bearing it, gritting your teeth through there over the last few days, you might want to avoid that almost at all cost, for at least for the next little while. We'll count on our listeners to let us know what's going on there and when things might be back to what is normal for this week and into the early part of next week as they look to wrap up that construction, that resurfacing of that bridge over the Red River.
9: In the meantime, after Global News at 6:30, we want to ask you about gas prices. And speaking of traffic, at 7:05, we'll expand on a report that Navi shared at 6:05, as it's been a tragic year on Manitoba's roads. We'll hear more from Global's Tegan Rasha and have a discussion about that, because even just yesterday, the impatience that I see on the highways, it's getting out of control. Greg, what's coming up in sports?
8: Well, last night the Jets dropped what was their third of four preseason games last night at Canada Life Center. One of the Jets' young goalies vying for that backup spot on the big club looked pretty good despite the loss. Tyson Ricci has sports coming up at 6:25. 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
11: Just ahead of your forecast, if you're just tuning in, westbound on the north perimeter, there's a dump truck box stuck under the overpass westbound, under the Main Street overpass, and the traffic is backed up to Henderson. Emergency vehicles are on scene as well. The truck is further down the road in the ditch. Increasing cloud this afternoon, windy out of the south, the high 21, 13 tonight with some showers, and a 60% chance of showers tomorrow with a high of 19. It is 11 outside, 680 CJOB.
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13: Good morning, Tyson Rewicki with you at 625. The Winnipeg Jets lost to the Edmonton Oilers in their third preseason game by a score of 2-1 in overtime. Alex Iafallo picked up the lone goal in this one after putting home a Nino Niederreiter rebound off the backboards, but that was all the Jets could really muster in this one. Dom DeVincentis was in net, and he was solid, stopping 21 of 23 shots. With the Hellebuck situation still up in the air, he's competing for that backup role in the big club. The young Jets minder spoke about the steps he's taken in his game over the past few months.
14: You know, this summer was a big summer for me. Got the opportunity to be in playoffs last year, and you know, I think that was a big stepping stone in my pro career. And you know, like Arnie said, I think it was a big jump this summer, and learned a lot, and went back watched some video, and was able to, you know, take a step forward in my career.
13: Scott Arneal said post-game that the Jets expect to make some roster cuts and bring the club down to one practice group. The Jets will close out preseason action on Friday against the Colorado Avalanche in Colorado. The Winnipeg Blue Bombers were back at practice yesterday and still no Zach Collaros as he's dealing with what the club says is a head injury. Drew Brown was once again leading the offense, and head coach Mike O'Shea was asked about whether Brown is better equipped to start now compared to when they acquired him earlier in the season.
15: Yeah, and I think that was one of the things we talked about early, is just understanding who he's playing with, who his teammates are, and what they like to do, and how they talk the game, how they see the game. So I think he's certainly entrenched more deeply now with the group.
13: The rest of the Bombers that didn't practice on Monday were on the field Tuesday, including Brady Oliveira and Nick Dembski. The Bombers welcome in the Argos on Friday. The Toronto Blue Jays are on the brink of elimination in the AL wildcard race, but they'll have to wait to find out their fate as yesterday's game was postponed. The Jays sit four games back of the White Sox for the final playoff spot and will need to win out and get some help to make it. Max Scherzer will take the mound for the first game at 12:35. Greg Mackley won't say it, but I will. The rest of the MLB playoff picture is almost set. In the NL, the Cubs, Padres, and Phillies need to lose out, and the Diamondbacks have to win out. The Diamondbacks do play the Padres in their final series. Kawhi Leonard and the Toronto Raptors have agreed to a two-year extension worth a total of $115 million after a league investigation into the trade between the Clippers and Raptors, and Boardman, at the end of the day, gets paid. New York Jets quarterback Jackson Dart suffered a knee injury on Monday, and there was optimism it wasn't too bad. Well, that optimism has evaporated, and his injury is expected to knock the 23-year-old out for the rest of the season. Download the Jets at Noon podcast wherever you get your favorite podcasts and in video form over on YouTube. I'm Tyson Rowicki, and that's 680 CJOB Sports.
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19: Global news at 6:30. I'm Navi Ball. There has been an accident near the Main Street overpass on the Perimeter Highway this morning. Video footage submitted to Global News shows emergency crews at the scene as a piece of what appears to be a truck trailer is tilted vertically under the overpass. Meanwhile, the head of the union that represents city workers is worried Russ Wyatt's legal issues will be a distraction if he's reelected as city councillor. The incumbent city councillor for Transcona announced he would run for the seat again as he faces sexual assault charges in two separate incidents that are now before the courts. Wyatt has denied all allegations against him and doesn't think voters in East Winnipeg will hold it against him. Patrick Troden with QB 500 says Wyatt should drop out of the race.
20: Basically, nobody wants to vote for a question mark. They're being asked whether they want four more years of chaos or a fresh start.
19: Sean Nason, Chris Geisbrecht, Laura Maisman, and Nathan Dagdick are the other candidates running for the Transcona seat. In other news, the head of a national group representing Muslims hopes a recent incident at a local mosque will lead to more resources to combat Islamophobia and other types of hate. On Saturday, police took a suspect into custody after children outside the Winnipeg Islamic Center Masjid Bilal says they were approached by a man allegedly making threatening gestures at them. The kids told staff inside, who went outside to speak with the man, that continued to threaten them. Stephen Joe with the National Council of Canadian Muslims says the feeling of anxiety caused by this incident is a feeling shared by many places of worship across the country.
21: I think it's a good case to be made for the federal government, for the province to have an easier way to get funding to religious institutions, not just mosques, to beef up their own security and to have preventative measures. With the spike in Islamophobic incidents we see across the country, especially this summer, there's even more reason for that.
19: Just a couple of months ago, a mosque on Watt Street was shot at with an airsoft gun and had objects thrown at it as well. Now, gas prices remain high, but one expert predicts some small relief may be on the way. Global's Noah Fuchs reports.
22: Patrick DeHaan of GasBuddy.com says good news is on the horizon as he expects a modest rollback in diesel prices. This is due to a refinery outage being resolved in the United States.
23: But we still have
0: a lot of issues overseas, of course, geopolitical tensions with the U.S. and Iran, and Ukraine continuing to knock offline major Russian oil refineries is keeping prices elevated.
22: DeHaan says regular gas prices should drop in the next few days as well, but he is concerned that talks between Iran and the United States could change things unexpectedly. Noah Fuchs, Global News.
19: 62 people have died on Manitoba highways this year.
1: We're higher this year for the year to date, fairly high over last year and over the five-year average.
19: Unit commander for the RCMP's Northwest Traffic Services, Sergeant Mark Hume, says last year there were 54 road deaths in their jurisdiction. Impaired driving and speeding were often involved, and he says it's not just people going 20 kilometers over the speed limit.
1: We are seeing a huge increase in what we call like super speeders going extreme speeds. We're getting speeds in the 170s, 180s, 190s fairly often. But in the last few years, we've been noticing impaired driving mixed with those speeds.
19: Road fatalities are also a concern within speed city limits. A woman died following a crash last weekend that police say involved speed and impairment. She was the seventh crash-related death in Winnipeg this year. South of the border, this 81st session of the United Nations General Assembly is taking place as the world grapples with oil supply shocks and rising prices driven by the closure in the Strait of Hormuz. Canada, like other countries, have not been able to escape the geopolitical effects of Trump's erratic deployment of military force and tariffs. Prime Minister Mark Carney says cooperation to address crises like climate change, financial instability, and war is a practical necessity.
2: No one country, no matter how powerful, can manage these challenges alone.
19: Carney will be making the case for continued global collaboration today, reuniting with the European Commission's president for an event to build collaboration over ocean observation. And finally, Manitoba's premier is challenging students in the province to get faster, stronger, or even just walking more. Wahb Kanu says the fitness challenge he announced yesterday is about encouraging all students to end the year more active than they started as part of building a healthier future. Kanu says the challenge is province-wide, and schools where students manage to improve will get a banner for the gym and $1 million in funding. It's 6:35.
23: With your traffic, I'm Adam Wilson. We're off to a quiet start on our Wednesday morning, not dealing with any stalls or crashes. Work continues on the north perimeter between Henderson and Main. A few eastbound and westbound delays starting to form through there. Eastbound Portage, some new work happening in your curb lane starting at Mount Royal. Work continues both directions of Abenoji-Mikina between St. Mary's and Pembina. And Main and Chief Penguas work happening. That's going to cause some southbound and westbound delays. 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That's your 680 CJOB traffic.
11: There's a bit more to the traffic situation this morning. We'll get you that update in a moment. First, mainly sunny today and then increasing cloud this afternoon. South wind 40 to 60 kilometers an hour with a high of 21. Tonight, we're expecting showers, south wind 30 to 50 with a low of 13. Tomorrow, cloudy with a 60% chance of showers or drizzle in the morning with a high of 19. Friday, cloudy and 22. It is 11 degrees outside, 680 CJOB. 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In a moment, we're going to talk gas prices, but as far as traffic goes, we have a major situation, Greg, on the north perimeter.
24: It's westbound just after the Red River Bridge, where they've been doing that resurfacing. We've been down to one lane in each direction for about a week and a half now. Well, now this morning, a dump truck, and I was trying to visualize exactly how this would have happened. The dump part of the dump truck is wedged vertically from the ground to the underside of the Main Street overpass in the curb lane. There are numerous emergency vehicles there, and the truck is several hundred meters west of this situation in the ditch. So obviously there's concern for the safety and health and well-being of the driver, but this is going to be probably be an extensive operation to unwedge this this dump truck, the dump part of the dump truck from underneath the overpass. And there'll be, of course, concerns potentially about the integrity of that bridge, because when a bridge is struck, they have to go out and they have to make sure that that bridge has not been damaged to a point where you can't allow traffic across it. So I don't know if they leave that dump part of the dump truck there.
3: Oh, why
24: through the rush hour before, like, I'm not sure what's going to happen on that overpass. So we've got Global News reporter Matthew Merkel is on his way there, and that's one of the questions we will be asking him. We'll ask you that right now. Is traffic proceeding normally over the Main Street overpass? And I'm guessing, you know, that would be at least the northbound lanes that would be most possibly or likely impacted, never mind the overall, structural integrity of that overpass.
3: Yeah, and listener Trevor says drivers cross over the bridge in the right-hand lane and then immediately need to switch over to the left-hand lane to get by the incident and need to exercise caution to get by the rest of the truck. You can only get by in the far left lane, and it's reduced in size, and adds there's no way to turn off the perimeter westbound onto southbound Main because you can't get to the Cloverleaf. And says there was damage to the overpass from what he could see with some chunks of concrete laying on the ground.
24: We got video in our email from our colleague Marnie Blunt. I don't know if Marnie took this video or someone sent it to her. But yeah, you can clearly see this metal box standing vertically wedged in between the roadway and the overpass. And I would agree, you can see damage to the concrete on the underside of that overpass. So once again, our aging infrastructure doesn't need any help to be beaten down or damaged or need any nudges in terms of being repaired ahead of any scheduled maintenance. So this will be a circumstance we'll be keeping a close eye on. Anything you can share with us safely, please do so by text 204-780-6868. Please don't break any laws or rules to get us information. We appreciate that. And, of course, are most concerned about everyone's safety.
3: Yesterday morning, about 23 and a half hours ago, just after 7 a.m., La Productora, Loren McNabb, sent me and Greg this message. Petro...
24: You gotta read it the way it's
3: Petro at Fenor and Leg 194

0: 70 cents a liter, according to several of you yesterday. Petroleum analyst with Gas Buddy, our friend Patrick DeHaan, joined Richard Cloutier yesterday afternoon on the news and asked Patrick, so what should we expect next?
1: Well, you're sitting down. It's another one of those kind of days. But, you know, looking at Winnipeg specifically here today, average prices down a little bit, 185.2. It's down 0.6 of a penny so far. We're still up 10 cents a liter almost from a week ago. And diesel prices, well, they've inched up another penny a liter here today, but there's good news on the horizon. I do expect a modest rollback in diesel prices starting in maybe a day or two. And that could continue as a lot of the big jolt, especially for diesel, has been due to a refining outage that happened south of the border in the Midwestern U.S. That contributed to a big jolt in diesel and a little jolt in gasoline. And that refinery has been restarting, and that should contribute to a little bit of relief. But we still have a lot of issues overseas, of course, geopolitical tensions with the U.S. and Iran, and Ukraine continuing to knock offline major Russian oil refineries is keeping prices elevated.
2: So does gas go up? Does it go down or hang around that 185?
1: I think over the next couple of days, we'll see a little bit of relief. But my worry is that, you know, on the sidelines of the UN General Assembly meeting happening in New York City right now, you know, there's been a lot of talk. The Trump administration may sit down with Iran. They may not. So that could be a large curveball after President Trump's fiery speech today. I'll certainly be watching for any developments. So for now, I would think that gasoline prices should roll back a couple of cents a liter. Diesel prices may be more noticeable in the next 3 days unless something happens on the sidelines of that UN meeting in New York.
0: So how are Winnipeg prices versus the rest of the country?
1: Still one of the cheaper in Canada. As I mentioned, for gasoline, 185.2. Looking city by city across Canada, areas of Ontario right now a little bit lower, a couple cities in Alberta, but not too bad, although it's only about a penny and a half below the Canadian national average at 183.8.
2: Appreciate the time. Hopefully next time we get you on, it'll be for more relief.
1: You and I both hope for the same thing.
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0: All right, Richard. Thank you for jumping in with the time update, which obviously it's 6:43 here. Lauren says she actually just filled up at Costco for $1.89. So it's $1.89 at Costco.
3: Yeah.
0: Yeah.
3: Yeah, yesterday it was weird that... given that there were the reports of gas at 194.9, and I find just anecdotally, but my sort of benchmark is my Shell station at Osborne and Roslyn, and they're often one of the first to jump or one of the last to drop.
0: Yeah,
3: and it was still holding at 181.9 at that location. Mm. So as I was going home, I thought, don't put this off, because I immediately thought, oh, I'll fill up when I leave to go golfing. No, just do it now. Do it now. Because maybe they decide to hit the price increase button in the next 30 minutes, right? So, but I think it was still 181.9 this morning.
0: Okay, well, that's good. Like when you see a price that feels lower than what you've been, just jump on it.
3: Yeah.
0: You know, you might see it lower somewhere else later on in the day, or you may not. So it's just one of those things right now. And unfortunately, we'll get through this. So we'll get through it together. Keep your advice and what you're seeing coming. 204-780-6868.
3: 6:45. I want to tell you how you can win tickets for Boo at the Zoo after we check your weather on the start.

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10: Just ahead of your forecast, listener Wally says that the price of gas at Fermor and La Jemaudière is now $179.9. Yesterday it was $194.9. So according to Wally, it's gone back down. Looking at your forecast, mainly sunny this morning, increasing cloud this afternoon, south wind 40 to 60 kilometers an hour with a high of 21. Showers tonight, south wind 30 to 50, the low 13. Tomorrow, cloudy with a 60% chance of showers or drizzle in the morning with a high of 19. And Friday, cloudy and 22. It is 11 outside 680 CJOB.
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10: 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We have a family four-pack and a Halloween tradition for the whole family. It's open October 2nd through the 31st at Assiniboine Park. And today's question, we want to talk about sort of wardrobe emergencies. Like, Monday, I had a problem with with the shorts I was wearing.
12: Mm-hmm.
10: Went to the washroom, and the zipper on my fly decided to go off the track.
12: No. Take a vacation.
10: And I couldn't fix it. Yeah. So I had to finish out the show with my fly open, and then when my walk home, I just had to hold my jacket in front of me.
12: You're such a gentleman. Many people wouldn't care.
10: Yeah,
12: you cared.
10: Yeah, well, and I was wearing like bright orange underwear too. So.
12: I didn't know that part.
13: Thank goodness. Coming from a mile away.
14: You know what's the worst? Is when the button pops off and flies in the toilet.
12: Oh,
10: yeah. Oh no.
14: Yeah. You have to reach in.
12: Share the story. Share the story, 4J.
14: That's the story.
12: When did this happen?
14: Oh, like, this is years ago. Probably like 12, so, 13, 14 years ago.
12: Yeah, I won't ask the question. I'm thinking.
14: It just popped off. I didn't expect it.
12: I'm just wondering at what point in the process the button came off.
15: Were you able to salvage the like that piece of garment?
14: I can't remember what I did with the pants, but I reached into the toilet. Because I'm not going to flush the button.
15: Yeah, okay.
14: It's not good for the pipes.
15: Environmentally friendly. Good job. Yeah, then Braden was telling us, too, when I explained to him that my barn door was now wide open. He was telling me he had a problem with his belt, and he had to use a piece of string to hold his pants up. And producer Tamano said, "What are you doing with? Why are you doing that? Because my belt's broken and my pants won't stay up." This is producer Braden Uwasco. So,
12: well, those Bossier ties have their benefits, right? Living in the country, if your belt doesn't run, just grab a piece of twine or a rope.
15: Sure, why not?
12: Probably just lying around there.
15: What about you, Tyson? You got a wardrobe emergency that you had to deal with?
13: Yeah, whenever I would play hockey, I would always wear these white dress shoes. And that was just like one of my superstitions. I always had to wear them. And then one day I was looking for them. I couldn't find them. And I asked my mom and she's like, "Oh, your brother wore them for his game." I'm like, "What do you mean? What do you mean he wore them?" She's like, "I don't know. He wanted to wear those shoes." And I had like a full meltdown. Just a total like, "Well, I can't play now. I can't play without wearing the white shoes." And played maybe the worst game of my life, too.
15: Oh, really?
13: Oh, yeah. It was just like total. It completely threw me off from my routine. And that all because of these stupid, weathered white shoes that aren't even nice. I always had to wear them. And then that one day, and then after that, I was like, I am hiding these shoes every single day, making sure that my brother can't steal them because my career depends on it. My hopes of making the NHL depend on these shoes.
15: Navi Ball, what about you?
16: For me, it's always that I'm such a big attracted to stains and spills, especially when I'm wearing light colors. So that's part of the reason why I'm always wearing these dark and dour, like black and dark brown clothing. Because no matter what, without fail, I always end up spilling my coffee, my tea, like pasta sauce on my clothes. So that would probably be the recurring wardrobe emergency that I'm constantly dealing with.
15: Yeah, you know what? It's funny. I have this really nice Winnipeg Sea Bears T-shirt that was sort of a collaboration with local clothing company Zwicky, and because it's white, I was being careful to not spill anything on it or wipe anything on it. And I looked down and I thought I had a piece of fluff on it.
12: Oh, jeez.
15: And it turned out to be this little, like, a fruit fly or something. So I, like, mashed it. And I had to go, like, I essentially had to race home and wash it immediately because I didn't want to ruin. Like, if it's an old T-shirt, I don't care.
12: Yeah.
15: But this was, you know, this is a nice shirt. I want to keep it clean.
12: The fruit fly carcass was an unwelcomed addition.
15: Yeah.
12: Yeah.
15: What about you, Mac? Thing?
12: Well, lots to share over the years, but I'll pick this one. Back in the day, I'm going to tell a Chi-Chi story. So Chi-Chi's warning, getting ready for my shift. And I was pretty organized, sometimes not organized, depending on the month and sort of what was going on in my life. And it was mandatory to wear black socks with our uniform, black shoes, black pants, black apron. And I could only find one black sock in my duffel bag. So as any good engineer knows, it's pretty easy to turn one sock into two. Just cut the toes off.
14: What?
12: Just cut the toes off the front of one sock and then cut what's left in half. And then you got like two pieces that you look like socks, just like hockey socks.
13: So you had the toe, you had the dog sticking out inside the shoe?
12: Yeah. Well, I had white socks. I always wear white socks under my dress socks.
13: Oh, okay. Okay.
14: You wear two pairs of socks?
12: Yeah, I do. Like,
13: whoa.
12: Every day that I wear dress socks, if I'm wearing dress socks, I have sports socks underneath. I have very soft feet.
13: Wow.
12: The bottoms of my feet are very soft.
15: How dainty.
12: Yeah, they're actually unreasonably soft. That's probably why. But yeah, that's how I solved that emergency, and I'm very proud of it. It was very, very ingenious. One of, you know, I don't have very many good ideas. That one was, that one worked.
15: That's smart. So a 204-780-6868 for a chance to win a family four-pack for Boo at the Zoo. 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We'll pick a winner at 9:15 and after Global News at 7 o'clock. More on what has been a tragic year on Manitoba's roads. That's next on The Start.

0: games are played. When there's a trade, sports news has been made. 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
7: Global news at 7 o'clock. I'm Navi Ball. There has been an accident near the Main Street overpass on the Perimeter Highway this morning. Video footage submitted to Global News shows emergency crews at the scene and what appears to be a piece of a truck trailer stuck underneath the overpass. We'll have more information as it becomes available. Meanwhile, an outgoing city councillor says Russ Wyatt running for re-election as Transcona city councillor is distraction. Wyatt has faces two sexual assault charges in separate incidents that are now before the courts. He has denied all allegations against him and tells CJOB he believes Transcona voters won't hold the charges against him. Waverly West city councillor Janice Lukes doesn't think Wyatt should be running.
8: But that's just my opinion. It's, you know, innocent till proven guilty and all of that. But it makes it very awkward for people. It makes it very awkward for councillors and for the staff at City Hall. So, yeah, it's not pleasant.
7: Sean Nason, Chris Geisbrecht, Laura Maisman, and Nathan Dagdick are among the other candidates running in the seat. Meanwhile, leaders in the Muslim community are calling for more resources after a man allegedly went to a Winnipeg mosque and threatened a group of children. Police say they've arrested a suspect on Saturday after a man approaching several kids outside the Winnipeg Islamic Center of Masjid Bilal made threatening gestures towards them. Hakim Hulam with the Manitoba Islamic Association says children feel worried after incidents like these.
9: We don't want to see the fear, in the eyes of children. You know, children from any community or in any worship place, whether a synagogue, mosque, temple, churches, they need to be protected, they need to be safe, they need to feel secure that when they come for these worship places, come to seek the, you know, peace there, not to go through these kind of situations.
7: This comes a few months after someone shot an airsoft gun at a mosque on Watt Street and threw objects at the building as well. In other news, this 81st session of the United Nations General Assembly is taking place under the shadow of Donald Trump's constant attacks on multilateralism, impacting oil prices and rising prices. Prime Minister Mark Carney finds Canada, like most countries, have not been able to escape the geopolitical effects of the American president's erratic deployment of military force and tariffs.
10: One of the shared challenges today is that we have a multilateral system that, if it fails to reflect the realities of the time, won't stand the test of that time. But at the same time, the need for multilateral cooperation is very much alive.
7: In a wide-ranging speech at the UN yesterday, Trump defended his nearly seven-month war on Iran and boasted of American strength, claiming that, quote, "while others have talked, I have acted." This as Finance Minister François-Philippe Champagne has introduced the federal government's promise bill to extend the federal gas tax pause for several more months. Champagne says this measure will help Canadians grappling with high cost of living.
11: What I like about the measure, it's very direct, it's immediate, it's very simple, applies across the country. And it's going to also help to reduce the pressure on the price of gas and the price of food that we've seen.
7: Initially set to last until Labor Day, the government is extending the gas tax pause until the end of January before setting it at 5 cents per liter until the end of March. It will return to 10 cents in April. The Conservatives want it extended even longer and for the government to also lift the GST off gas price purchases. Elsewhere in the country, the interim leader of BC's Conservatives says they are united and ready to fight an October 24th election, putting the chaotic final weeks of Carrie Lynn Finley's leadership behind them. Lauren Dirksen, who replaced Finley on Sunday, says NDP leader David Eby is going to regret yesterday's snap election call. Dirksen has welcomed back the Conservatives a dozen or so MLAs who quit the caucus or were kicked out by Finley. And finally, Federal Health Minister Marjorie Michel says she's not considering changes to loosen restrictions on the sale of nicotine pouches. Reporter Naira Ahmed explains.
12: Tobacco control groups say the illicit market is growing, and industry lobbyists are using that as an argument to convince the government to allow the pouches to be sold more widely. Health Canada has only approved one brand of pouch for sale, and they keep it behind the counter at pharmacies and sold only to adults who are trying to quit smoking. Other brands are being sold online and in stores, with studies showing a growing number of Canadian youth using the pouches. Canada's health minister says the illicit market is a problem, and her department is focused on ensuring Canadians have the right information to make good health choices. Naira Ahmed, The Canadian Press.
7: It's 7:05.
13: With your traffic, I'm Adam Wilson. We do have a crash this morning westbound on the north perimeter. It's right on the main overpass. That has westbound traffic backed up almost to Lagimodiere. You may want to avoid the area. Northbound on Lagimodiere, a few delays heading to Dugald. And northbound on Century, with that work continuing between Ellis and Sargent. Westbound Abenaki-Mikina slowing down, with that work continuing in both directions, St. Mary's to Pembina. Ford employee pricing is on until September 30th. 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That's your 6 ABCJOB traffic.
14: We'll update you on that situation on the perimeter in a moment. First, your forecast, mainly sunny this morning, then increasing cloud this afternoon. South wind 40 to 60 kilometers an hour with a high of 21. Tonight, showers, south wind 30 to 50, a low of 13. Tomorrow, cloudy with a 60% chance of showers or drizzle in the morning with a high of 19. Friday, cloudy and 22. It is 10 degrees outside, 680 CJOB. It is Mackling and McGarry. Thank you very much for joining us this morning. And if you are just tuning in, we have a major situation on the north perimeter.
15: Global News reporter Matthew Merkel is live in person on the scene. Matthew, good morning.
16: Morning, guys.
15: What can you tell us? What can you see with your own two eyes here? And what have you observed since you arrived?
16: So lots of traffic, as many of you may know, as you're heading on your morning commute to work. But standing on the side of the road right now, I see the semi-truck has gone through the bridge, leaving behind its dump truck part, I guess the backhoe part. That's stuck and wedged between the actual bridge and the road. So there's a big obstruction in the middle of the perimeter highway, and luckily there's lots of crews out making sure that everybody knows to go right past that. So it looks like everything's kind of secure right now, but definitely a freaky scene.
15: Okay, so we are on the north perimeter. This is westbound, just west of the Red River Bridge, where they've been doing reconstruction work for the last week and a half. And it is the box part of the dump part of a dump truck that's wedged vertically between the underside of the Main Street overpass and the roadway on the westbound perimeter.
16: Yes.
15: Now, and go ahead. I think we have had reports that the actual truck part of the vehicle is further down the roadway. What can you see there, Matthew?
16: Yeah, it looks like it went right through the, I guess, the side where there's no road between where it merges onto the perimeter highway. And I'm actually looking at the truck driver, who I believe to be the truck driver. Luckily, he's kind of surveying the damage. He's hopping into the truck as we speak, probably going to collect his things. So it doesn't look like any fatalities, but of course, we'll have to confirm with police to see what happened.
14: All right, Matthew, thank you for this update. We appreciate this. 708 with Mackling and McGarry. That was Global's Matthew Merkel joining us live from the North Perimeter. And on the subject of driving on our highways, Manitoba's highways have claimed the lives of many Manitobans so far this year, leaving families in heartache, along with desperate pleas for safer driving. Global's Tegan Rasha has more.
17: We're in a nightmare that we'll never wake up from.
18: That's a tragic reality for Manitoban Tom Borsa, who lost his teenage daughter, Maya, in a fatal car crash over Labor Day weekend.
17: It's very hard to accept this. I don't know if I ever will, and that's all right.
18: Maya, along with three other teenagers, died in the crash near Winnipeg Beach, leaving their families and communities grieving. Maya's dad remembering all the good.
17: My daughter was beautiful, empathetic. She had a smile that would brighten a city.
18: That crash, one of an increasing number of fatalities on Manitoba highways this year. According to RCMP, there have been 62 deaths in their jurisdiction so far this year, an increase compared to the same time last year, which saw 54 deaths.
19: But in the last few years, we've been noticing impaired driving mixed with those speeds.
18: Road fatalities also a concern within city limits. Last Sunday morning, Winnipeg police say a stolen Honda CR-V sped through a red light, causing catastrophic damage to both cars, and a female passenger dying of her injuries. That death, the seventh on Winnipeg roads this year, lower than last year's total of 17. But the message from law enforcement remains clear on safe driving.
19: The fines are already very high. I mean, people lose their licenses for those kind of offenses. They lose their vehicles for different lengths of time for impaired driving. I don't know. I don't know what message we need to get or how we get that message home more than what we're doing already.
18: And families like Maya's determined to take action.
17: I'm going to make my life's mission to be an advocate for highway safety.
18: To ensure everyone traveling in Manitoba makes it to their destination safely.
17: There's no better impact than a father that's lost his daughter to try to get people to slow down on these highways.
18: Tegan Rasha, Global News.
15: We hear reports all the time, Brett. We witness it. We see it. You and I have experienced it. Just the breakneck speeds at which people insist on driving. Doesn't feel like it's changing. It doesn't feel like our attitudes are changing in any way, shape, or form.
14: Well, you pointed. I see that you saw the post that Trucker Don shared with us from, was it Northwestern Ontario?
15: A North Bay OPP officer conducting traffic enforcement on Highway 11 near Trout Creek recorded a southbound vehicle traveling at an astonishing, get this, Brett, 234 kilometers per hour in a 100 kilometer per hour zone. Don wondered if that was a record speed recorded by police. You hear that father, and I lost two friends 35 years ago on that same stretch of highway. Gosh, it was probably even longer ago than that, now that I think about it. The point is, we all seem to be in a hurry, and the traffic laws of all the things that are for thee and not for me, it feels like speed limits are right at the top of the list.
14: Yesterday, when I was leaving Kingswood in LaSalle, the highway off the perimeter is 330 that takes you into LaSalle, and then the road that goes down to the golf course is 247. There's a train crossing right off of the highway. And around 5 o'clock, there was a train there and it was stopped. I don't know why it was stopped. It looked like there was some activity. Something was going on. But so people were turning around because there is a back way out of there. I had never taken it until yesterday. So I had no idea where I was going. I just followed people. And I was keeping a safe distance to the vehicles in front of me, but it wasn't like I was slowing anyone down. And there was this woman in a Highlander or something kind of vehicle, fairly close to my tail. And then once we got off of whatever road that was onto the road that eventually connects to the perimeter, as soon as we turned, she zoomed around me and zoomed ahead of the next person. For what? A car length? Because once we got to the perimeter, we were all driving the same speed. We were all driving beside each other. And I thought, what was the point of that? What was the point? How big of a rush are you in that you needed to make that dangerous move? To what? Prove a point? Good for you. You can drive. Your vehicle goes faster than my Chevrolet Cruze.
15: Yeah, most of the time you're racing to a red light.
14: Yeah.
15: Which in my mind makes it more infuriating. You know, you'll get people up on your ass and they'll be like, you can tell in the rearview mirror when these people are intent on getting around you one way or the other. And it happens on Chief Peguis Trail all the time. You're, you know, 200-300 meters from getting to La Jemaudière. You can only turn right or turn left. And both lanes I don't know what point people are trying to make when they do it, other than that they're morons.
14: You can weigh in at 204-780-6868, 715. Traffic and weather next on The Start.
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13: Dealing with a crash this morning westbound on the north perimeter. It's right on the main overpass. Expect westbound delays reaching back to La Jemodière and use caution. Northbound on Pembina, some minor delays forming approaching University Crescent. And northbound La Jemodière with work continuing in your curb lane starting at Sage Creek. Northbound Sherbrooke losing your median lane starting at Westminster. And Main and Chiefang was work happening, southbound and westbound delays forming. 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That's your 680-CJOB traffic.
15: So we will start the day with mostly sunshine, and then the cloud increases this afternoon. South wind at 40, gusting to 60, the high 21. Showers tonight, south wind at 30, gusting to 50, the low 13. Cloudy tomorrow, 60% chance of showers or drizzle in the morning, and a high of 19. Cloudy Friday and a high of 22. Right now it's 10 degrees outside 680. Wind of the south-southeast at 24, gusting to 35.
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14: It is Mackling and McGarry. Heads up that a bit later on this morning, we have a winner to call concerning a Sleep Country contest we had online for a nice Sleep Country prize bundle. So if you put your name in the hat at cjob.com, maybe we'll be calling you a little bit later on. And then coming up after Global News at 7:30, Greg, we're going to be speaking with a member of our radio family who's dealing with something that, well, it's affected a number of our listeners, but we're going to learn more about shingles.
15: Yeah. And here's a spoiler for you. It sucks.
14: Yeah.
15: Yeah, we'll talk to our good friend Tom Beggs coming up in about 15 minutes' time here on The Start.
14: Yeah, and we know another one of our listeners is going to leave his name out of it, but shingles knocked him down for a while. So hope you're doing okay, buddy. In the meantime, what's coming up in sports, Greg?
15: Here's a question on the mind of many. Was Zach Collaros back at Blue Bomber practice yesterday? Let's find out, shall we? Sports coming up with Tyson Ruwicki following a peek at your weather with Brett. Next.

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12: Increasing cloud this afternoon, south wind 40 to 60 kilometers an hour with a high of 21. Tonight, showers, south wind 30 to 50, a low of 13. Tomorrow, cloudy, 60% chance of showers or drizzle in the morning with a high of 19. Friday, cloudy and 22. It is 10 degrees outside, 680 CJOB. 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
13: Good morning. Tyson Rewicki with you at 7:25. The Winnipeg Jets lost to the Edmonton Oilers in their third game of the preseason, 2-1 in overtime. Both goals for the Oilers were somewhat controversial, but it's preseason, and Dom DeVincentis, who was starting in net, said the Jets couldn't challenge him. DeVincentis was solid in this one, stopping 21 of 23, as he vies for the backup spot with the Hellebuck situation looming large. Alex Iafallo picked up the lone goal in this one off a bounce off the backboards, and he spoke about potting his first of the preseason.
14: Oh, for sure. For sure, get the confidence going early. But, no, I think we're just trying to focus on getting to the net, and, you know, Bubs and Yags made a great play. Just getting the puck to the net, I was just driving to the net, honestly.
13: Head coach Scott Arneal said the Jets will be cutting their roster down significantly later today. One more preseason game left on tap for the Jets. They'll head to Colorado to take on the Avalanche on Friday. The Bombers were at practice again yesterday, and they'll have to disrupt another good QB in Chad Kelly, perhaps in a similar fashion to the way they disrupted Trevor Harris 2 weeks ago. Defensive coordinator Jordan Younger spoke about how the Bombers' defense was able to make life hard for the Riders' QB.
2: I get a picture in my head as a coordinator of how it should look, and I do my best to try to translate that into something that everybody can see. What happens is, right, you got younger players, players that just don't think the same way or see the game the same way or don't have the same perspective, and it doesn't always line up. When you see a result like this past week, it's because everything kind of lined up.
13: Zach Calaro still wasn't at practice for the Bombers as he's still dealing with a head injury. Everyone else who missed practice on Monday was out there yesterday, including Brady Oliveira and Nick Dembski, who were dealing with ankle injuries. The Bombers welcoming the Argos on Friday night. The Toronto Blue Jays are in tough if they want to make the playoffs, and they couldn't do anything about it yesterday as the game against the Orioles was postponed to today. The Jays will have a doubleheader against the Orioles with Max Scherzer taking the mound for the first game, which starts at 12:35. The Jays need to win out and get a lot of help if they want to make the playoffs. Toronto Argonauts linebacker Darius Pickett and receivers Jalen Philpott of the Calgary Stampeders and Justin Hardy of the Ottawa Redblacks were named the CFL's Player of the Week on Tuesday. Pickett had a career-high 13 tackles against Edmonton. Philpott had a career-high 9 catches for 118 yards and a touchdown in Calgary's win over Ottawa, while Hardy also had a career-best 12 catches for 129 yards and a touchdown in the same game. The Anaheim Ducks have named Mikael Granlund as the 10th captain in franchise history. The 34-year-old Finn has played in 960 games in his career. In the MJHL, the Selkirk Steelers have opened their season with 3 straight wins, taking down Nipawa 3-2 in overtime, while the Northern Manitoba Blizzard beat Weiwei Sakapo 6-3. And some JV high school football scores, John Taylor beat Windsor Park 28-9, and River East took down Grand Park 40-20. I'm Tyson Rowicki, and that's 680 CJOB Sports.
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18: Global news at 7:30. I'm Navi Ball. There has been an accident near the Main Street overpass on the North Perimeter Highway involving a semi-truck this morning. Global's Matthew Merkel is at the scene.
19: Standing on the side of the road right now, I see the semi-truck has gone through the bridge, leaving behind its dump truck part, I guess the backhoe part. That's stuck and wedged between the actual bridge and the road. So there's a big obstruction in the middle of the Perimeter Highway, and luckily there's lots of crews out making sure that everybody knows to go right past that. So it looks like everything's kind of secure right now, but definitely a freaky scene.
18: We'll have more information about this as it becomes available. Meanwhile, the head of the union that represents city workers thinks Russ Wyatt's legal issues will be a distraction from his work as city councillor if he's reelected. Russ Wyatt has jumped into the Transcona city councillor race despite facing sexual assault charges in 2 separate incidents that are now before the courts. QP 500's Patrick Troden says he should step down.
20: So our message today would be simple, and it comes from respect for the voters, would be Mr. Wyatt, step aside, let Transcona have a representative that can do the job.
18: Wyatt has denied all allegations against him and hasn't been convicted in court. He tells CGOB he believes Transcona voters won't hold the charges against him. In other news, two people were hurt after their small plane tried to take off during a Manitoba air show, but instead hit a ditch. RCMP say the plane was heading down the runway at an airport in Portage la Prairie when it malfunctioned. Police say the pilot abandoned the takeoff and the plane went into a ditch at the end of the runway. A 61-year-old man and a 54-year-old woman were sent to hospital. This as three people have been arrested after a series of crimes in Swan River. RCMP and the Western Manitoba community say that between September 15th and the 18th, there was a sexual assault, an assault on a 38-year-old man in a skate park, as well as a break and enter. Two men, age 30 and 24, have been arrested in connection to all three crimes, while a 26-year-old man is charged in connection to the skate park assault. South of the border, in his final days at the UN General Assembly, Prime Minister Mark Carney is set to reunite today with the European Commission's president for an event to build collaboration around ocean observation. Reporter Naira Ahmed explains.
21: The Ocean Eye International Alliance event will bring together leaders, civil society partners, and UN organizations to build a network to observe and share data around ocean changes and challenges. It comes a week after the European Commission president opened the door to Canada becoming what she called the first associate member of the EU. Carney's emerging role as a key global champion of building alliances and defending multilateralism has brought repeated scorn from U.S. President Donald Trump. The two leaders did not meet at the United Nations General Assembly. Carney says it's an opportunity to meet with other global leaders that he sees less often. Naira Ahmed, The Canadian Press.
18: An Ontario man linked to dozens of deaths around the world faces a sentencing hearing today. Friends and relatives of those who took their own lives using items bought online from Kenneth Law are expected to share their loss in court this week. Reporter Karen Rebo with the story.
22: The former chef from Mississauga pleaded guilty in May to 14 counts of aiding suicide as he was facing murder charges in the deaths of 14 people in Ontario, including some minors. An agreed statement of fact said Law ran several websites that were used to sell sodium nitrate and other products that can be used for self-harm, and sent some 1,200 packages to people in Canada and more than 40 other countries. While the charges only relate to Law's Canadian victims, the deaths of 79 people in the UK linked to the products he sold are also included in the facts of the case. Karen Rebo, The Canadian Press.
18: And finally, in Alberta, as the Calgary City Council is stating clearly that it wants to stay in a united Canada. Reporter Hannah Stoles tells us more.
23: Councillors have voted to affirm that the city is a vital part of Alberta and Canada as the province barrels towards a vote about separating from the country. It wasn't a unanimous declaration, with one councillor voting against the motion. Calgary Mayor Jeremy Farkas sponsored the motion and says the debate surrounding Alberta separation is hurting Calgary's economic interest. Prior to voting Tuesday, he said a vote for separation means a future as part of the United States, and he will not accept that for Calgarians. Edmonton City Council took a similar vote in July, unanimously voting to declare that Alberta should remain a province of Canada. Hannah Stoles, The Canadian Press.
18: It's 7:35.
24: With your traffic, I'm Adam Wilson. We do have a crash this morning westbound on the north perimeter. It's on the main overpass. Expect westbound delays reaching back to Lagimodiere and use caution. Westbound Nairn, a few delays forming on your way to Archibald. And northbound Pemina approaching McGilvery. Over on Abenaki-Mikina, we have work continuing in both directions between St. Mary's and Pemina, and northbound Sherbrooke losing your median lane starting at Westminster. 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That's your 6 ABC JOB traffic.
12: Mainly sunny this morning, then increasing cloud this afternoon. South wind 40 to 60 kilometers an hour with a high of 21. For tonight, showers, south wind 30 to 50, the low 13. Tomorrow, cloudy with a 60% chance of showers or drizzle in the morning, and a high of 19. Friday, cloudy and 22. It is 10 degrees outside, 680 CJOB. 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Before we bring on our next guests, just wanted to elaborate a little bit, expand a little bit on something Adam had in his traffic, because we have an incredibly unique situation that's a big problem this morning, Greg.
1: Yeah, so this is westbound on the north perimeter, just after the Red River Bridge. Of course, the Red River Bridge has been closed one lane in each direction for the last week and a half or so as they do resurfacing there. So as you're heading westbound, you go over that bridge, and then all of a sudden you encounter, at least earlier, there were emergency vehicles, and we had a dump truck which lost its box, wedged vertically between the roadway and the underside of the Main Street overpass, which goes over top of the perimeter highway, part of that cloverleaf system there. And so that curb lane is closed, and then the actual truck part of the dump truck ended up sort of in the middle of that cloverleaf to the right or to the north of the perimeter. Matthew Merkel of Global News was on the scene sharing with us that he's quite certain it was the driver of that vehicle that he saw up and about, maybe taking some things, looking for some things in his vehicle, inspecting the circumstance. So all that to say, just when you think you're going to get past what's going on the bridge, you now have this other circumstance, and traffic is backed up a long way back towards the east, westbound on the north perimeter.
12: All right. So if we get any updates, we'll let you know. And you can feel free to update us as well at 204-780-6868. There are numerous ailments to be on the lookout for as we head into the fall. Colds, flu, COVID. Yes, COVID. Just to name a few.
1: There's another illness, Brett, that many of us need to worry about, but often don't think about till it's too late.
3: A common childhood ailment that can come back with a vengeance. Shingles, a painful condition caused by the same virus that causes chickenpox. In older patients, the symptoms and risks are more severe.
4: The pain that people experience with shingles can last for months and years after the infection.
1: That is and was our former Global News colleague Iris Dick from a story she did last year.
3: The good news is it's preventable. Health Canada's website states the best protection from shingles is vaccination and recommends the shot for most people 60 and up. But Britt Corral with Pharmacist Manitoba says it's out of reach for many at a cost of roughly $300.
4: I think that there still is a lot of people who are surprised that it's not covered provincially because it is a vaccine that is recommended.
3: Only four provinces cover the cost: Ontario, Quebec, PEI, and the Yukon. And now researchers have found avoiding shingles has an added benefit. A Stanford study of Welsh health records found shingles vaccination decreased a person's risk of developing dementia by 20%. Laura Tamblyn-Watts with CanAge says it's an exciting discovery for an aging population.
6: Anything that we can do that helps to prevent dementia is extraordinarily helpful, particularly since it also prevents you getting shingles.
12: Our next guest is a longtime member of our radio family. He is currently dealing with a case of shingles. We say good morning to Tom Beggs. Hello there, Tom.
7: Good morning, gentlemen. Can you hear me?
12: Loud and clear. Thank you for making time for us this morning, bud. Why don't we start with what has your experience been like? Like, what have you been dealing with?
7: Well, it started on Sunday. I got up and I had some aches and pains on the right side of my body. And as the night went on and got into Monday morning, I started to develop a rash. The rash started on my front, my chest, and then went to the back, and now is a full-blown rash with blisters, and it is painful, very, very painful.
1: So, Tom, you and I were texting back and forth yesterday, and thanks for reaching out, bud. I appreciate you being willing to share this with our listeners, because I've known a few people over the years that have had shingles. My dad had them years ago. A very good friend of mine had them last year. She got it in her eye, of all places. Just horrific experience with it. But you had the vaccine, right?
7: Yeah, and that was part of the reason why I reached out. You know, just because you get the vaccine doesn't mean you don't get shingles, as I found out from my doctor on Monday, but you don't get it as bad. You know, I'm sitting waiting for my first call. I'm still able to work. You know, I drive. I'm I'm always in and out of my vehicle, and it's sore getting in and out of the vehicle. And I've had the shot for the last 7 years.

0: Came back, I asked, where have you been? She said, I had shingles, and she didn't have the shot. She was still covered after 6 weeks in this rash. So I made the decision right then and there that I did not want to suffer the way she did.
1: So in terms of prognosis, when you spoke to the doctor, did they give you any sort of idea on how long this is going to be a problem?
0: Yeah, I take two pills three times a day for 7 days. This is the start of day number three. It still feels the same. Nothing has changed, but the doctor said day three, day four, should start to see some things change. And if I don't, go back after the pills are gone and we'll take more pills.
2: So what's the message from you to the rest of our radio family, Tom?
0: If you haven't got the shot, go get it. Spend the money and get it. With the shot, it's painful. I wouldn't want to imagine having shingles without that shot.
2: Thanks, Tom. Appreciate you, brother. And hopefully you are recuperating and recuperated faster than the average bear. And once again, appreciate you sharing your story with all of us today.
0: Right on. Thanks for carrying the message, guys.
1: All right. Tom Beggs joining us live on 680 CJOB. And I guess I can admit that I've never really, anytime I think about it, I think about, oh yeah, I know I should get it. And then I think about the cost, and then immediately I stop thinking about it. And I know that's foolish, because shingles are kind of, it's not the same thing, but they're linked to chickenpox.
2: That's right. So if you had chickenpox, most likely as a kid, but maybe later in life, then you are carry that virus, which makes you susceptible to developing shingles.
1: I had chickenpox when I was 19, and it was funny you mentioned the shingle in the eye, because I'm pretty sure I had some stuff going on in my eyes or one of my eyes as well, and it was bad. I remember my parents, I think, actually sent my sister and I, one of the kids in the neighborhood had chickenpox, and they sent us there to try to get it because they wanted us to. They wanted us to get it when we were little.
2: That was a thing.
1: And we didn't. I can't remember when my sister would have had it. But yeah, I figured maybe I'll never get it. And then I still remember I was on my way to... sorry, this is just sort of coming back now. I was on my way to Demachine.
2: Yes.
1: In Osborne Village. And I remember walking. I parked my car on River. And I was walking up the block and I felt weird. I could feel this fog kind of taking hold in my head. And even at the bar, it was just like, I almost felt not quite out of body, but just, I knew something was up and it was something I'd never felt. And then the next day, it was covered in the pox.
2: Super spreader event. At D Machine. Patient Zero, Brett McGarry. Lots of people say, hey, good morning. Sorry to say, but there's a lot of people who can't afford it. Yeah, and that's part of this story, big time. And that was the part I was going to mention before we get out of this segment, is I don't understand why it's not covered. It seems to be effective, if not only to prevent it, to limit the experience and how bad it can be, based on what Tom was sharing with us and what his doctor shared with him, the idea that this reduces the severity of this illness, which can take a long, long time. One of our other listeners you mentioned had it several years ago. I think he missed weeks and weeks of work.
1: Yep.
2: Why wouldn't it not be covered under Manitoba Health? And so every once in a while, we go on a little bit of a crusade asking the province, why aren't they covering this? Are there any plans to cover it? Are you looking into it? What's the justification for not covering it under Manitoba Health? And then I also wonder, why isn't it covered under our company benefits plan? In particular, if you're going to get ill with it and you end up on short-term disability or something, wouldn't it be much more effective, much more cost effective to just pay for the, I think it's $200 per dose, or depending on where you go. So

0: 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And we're not talking about the ones on your roof. 204-780-6868.
1: And by the way, with that situation on the north perimeter, we're hearing Chief Peguis is taking on a lot of traffic that's diverting there. Westbound Chief Peguis is, we're told, is quite backed up this morning. 7:47, more traffic and weather in 3 minutes on the start.
2: But somehow I can't believe that anything should happen.
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20: Good morning. 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Poli Sci guy Aaron Moore will join us. 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
21: Expect delays this morning. Westbound on the north perimeter as you're heading towards Maine. We do have a crash. Use caution while passing. Northbound St. Mary's, a few delays on your way to Vivian. And westbound Notre Dame as you're heading to Arlington. Southbound King Edward, things moving slow with work continuing between Bannatyne and Notre Dame. And Maine and Chief Peguis, work continuing. Southbound traffic, Red River to Chief Peguis, moving at 11 minutes. Westbound Chief Peguis, Henderson to Maine is 12. 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That's your 680 CJOB traffic.
1: Mainly sunny this morning and then increasing cloud this afternoon. South wind 40 to 60 kilometers an hour, the high 21. Tonight we're anticipating showers. South wind 30 to 50 kilometers an hour, the low 13. Tomorrow cloudy with a 60% chance of showers or drizzle in the morning with a high of 19. Friday cloudy and 22. It is 11 degrees outside 680 CJOB.
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1: In 2 minutes' time, we have our Wednesday Jets report with Paul Edmonds. But before that, we're asking you at 204-780-6868. On the lighter side of things, the wardrobe emergencies, or yes, wardrobe malfunctions. And specifically, what did you do to deal with it? This happened to me on Monday. Went to the washroom and the zipper on my shorts fell off the track. So my fly was open until I got home.
0: Flying low, McGarry.
1: I tried to find a pin. I tried to find a safety pin. I even found a poppy and tried to use the pin from a poppy. But I couldn't jerry-rig it properly. And that was a stressful attempt.
0: Navigating the certain...
1: with a pin.
0: Yep.
1: So when I walked home, I just held my jacket in front of me. So we want to know about your wardrobe mishaps. Like this listener, before we get to the hockey report, I don't have this person's name. They say, a few years ago during a massive heat wave, I was driving down the highway to a wedding. My car didn't have AC, so I had all the windows open just to survive. That was a mistake because the suit jacket that was hanging on a hanger in the back seat got swept away by a gust of wind and flew into a ditch.
0: No!
1: Says, fortunately, the jacket survived, but being light gray in color, it was just too dirty to wear. Oh, no. And then the person says, I think the most embarrassing thing wasn't the lack of jacket as much as the sweat stains on my shirt.
0: Yes, of course, a jacket is often your friend, right?
1: Yeah.
0: In a circumstance like that. Covering what else is going on elsewhere.
1: Yeah. Mm-hmm. So keep those coming for a chance to win a family four-pack for Boo at the Zoo, which starts October 2nd at Assiniboine Park. But let's switch gears now. 14 and Greg to the ice.
0: Training camp might be shorter and certainly more compact than in the past for the Winnipeg Jets, but that hasn't lessened its importance. In fact, as Paul Edmonds mentions in today's Jets report, the decision-making for team management might be even more difficult.
6: Despite its compact nature, there is little doubt this training camp for the Winnipeg Jets has been a competitive exercise for the organization. Or as head coach Scott Arneil said just the other day, quote, "It's a different look for us," end quote. After last season's humbling finish, the team wanted to get quicker, faster, and better. And by its nature, the last 7 days and three exhibition games have indeed delivered on that renovation. Now, how deep the changes go will certainly be of interest, especially as roster cuts are scheduled for today and a more manageable one-group assembly hits the ice on Thursday when training camp sessions resume. How the Jets will look tomorrow is of great intrigue, because no matter how you view it, the team does find itself at somewhat of a crossroads. At this point, the decision between injecting more youth versus hanging on to some aging veterans is a complicated decision, and one the team's coaching staff knew they were going to have to deal with leading up to this fall. Players like forwards Brad Lambert, Braden Jaeger, and Danny Jokin are getting closer by the shift to becoming full-time NHLers, and some of the bottom six 30-somethings on the team are likely doing some serious shoulder checking as we get closer to the final decisions. Of course, how the Jets training camp roster looks after today's cuts might not tell us everything about what the organization is thinking. But as expected, some of the younger players in the organization have given management something to think about. And in that respect, Scott Arneil was right that this training camp does have a different look. And on the other side of it, the Jets could look a lot different too.
1: Thank you very much, Paul Edmonds. More hockey on Jets at noon with Tyson and Jim. And understand we have an update on the perimeter situation, Greg.
0: I'm just going to read Matthew's text. Some guy I talked to said they're going to try and move the box in the next 30 to 40 minutes. Then an update just moments ago. Tow truck just arrived. We'll speak with Matthew just after news.
1: And that's coming up with Navi Ball in for Sarah McCarthy next on The Start.
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33: 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I'm Navi Ball.
34: It looks like everything's kind of secure right now, but definitely a freaky scene.
33: There was a major accident involving a semi-trailer near the Main Street overpass on the North Perimeter Highway. Global's Matthew Merkel is at the scene.
35: I'm standing out on the North Perimeter westbound where a dump truck got its trailer wedged between the bridge and the actual highway. Now, according to RCMP, around 5:43 this morning, they responded to a collision involving a trailer on Highway 9 and the perimeter near the RM of West St. Paul. Officers responded and determined that the semi-trailer was traveling west on the perimeter, getting its trailer stuck under the bridge. Officers responded and determined that the truck was traveling westbound on the perimeter and got its dump stuck under the overpass at Highway 9. Yet the trailer came apart from the cab and the cab collided with the north ditch. The driver was not injured, and officers are still on scene directing traffic. Now, I spoke to one person working on the scene, and they said that it's going to be around 30 to 40 minutes before they move the actual dump wedged between the bridge and the highway. So it looks like some of these traffic disruptions are going to continue for the next hour or so. Matthew Merkel, Global News.
33: Meanwhile, the head of the union that represents city workers is worried Russ Wyatt's legal issues will be a distraction if he's reelected as city councillor. The incumbent city councillor for Transcona announced he would run for the seat again as he faces sexual assault charges in two separate incidents that are now before the courts. Patrick Troden with QP500 says Wyatt should drop out of the race.
2: Basically, nobody wants to vote for a question mark. They're being asked whether they want four more years of chaos or a fresh start.
33: Wyatt has denied all allegations against him and hasn't been convicted. He doesn't think voters in East Winnipeg will hold the charges against him. In other news, the head of a national group representing Muslims hopes a recent incident at a local mosque will lead to more resources to combat Islamophobia and other types of hate. On Saturday, police took a suspect into custody after children outside the Winnipeg Islamic Center, Masjid Bilal, says they were approached by a man allegedly making threatening gestures at them. Stephen Joe with the National Council of Canadian Muslims says the feeling of anxiety caused by this incident is one shared by many places of worship across the country.
3: I think it's a good case to be made for the federal government, for the province to have an easier way to get funding to religious institutions, not just mosques, to beef up their own security and to have preventative measures. With the spike in Islamophobic incidents we see across the country, especially this summer, there's even more reason for that.
33: Just a couple of months ago, a mosque on Watt Street was shot at with an airsoft gun and had objects thrown at it as well. In other news, the 81st session of the UN General Assembly is taking place as the world grapples with oil supply shocks and rising prices driven by the closure of the Strait of Hormuz. Canada, like most countries, has not been able to escape the geopolitical effects of Trump's erratic deployment of military force and tariffs. Prime Minister Mark Carney says cooperation to address crises like climate change, financial instability, and war is a practical necessity.
4: No country, no one country, no matter how powerful, can manage these challenges alone.
33: Carney will be making the case for continued global cooperation today. Reuniting with the European Commission's president for an event to build collaboration around ocean observation. And finally, Manitoba's premier is challenging students in the province to get faster, stronger, or even just walking more. Wab Kanoo says the fitness challenge he announced yesterday is about encouraging all students to end the year more active than they started as part of building a healthier future. Canoe says the challenge is province-wide, and schools where students manage to improve will get a banner for the gym as well as $1 million in funding. It's 8:05.
21: With your traffic, I'm Adam Wilson. We do have a crash westbound on the north perimeter. It's on the main overpass. Expect westbound delays reaching back to Lagimodiere and use caution. Southbound Henderson, Monroe to Hespeler, your current drive time is 7 minutes. Northbound Osborne, Jubilee to Confusion Corner, coming in at 9. We're continuing both directions of Abenoji-Mikina between St. Mary's and Pembina, some westbound delays through there. And eastbound Portage, new work in your curb lane starting at Mount Royal. 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That's your 680 CJOB traffic.
1: Mainly sunny this morning, and we'll get an update on the perimeter crash in a moment. Mainly sunny this morning with increasing cloud this afternoon. South wind 40 to 60 kilometers an hour with a high of 21. For tonight, showers, south wind 30 to 50 with a low of 13. Tomorrow, cloudy with a 60% chance of showers or drizzle in the morning with a high of 19. Friday, cloudy and 22. It is 11 outside 680 CJOB. It is Mackling and McGarry, this hour of the start, brought to you by your new local McDonald's restaurant at the intersection of Grant and Keniston. Cruise in today. as Adam referenced, there's a situation on the perimeter, but it's a completely unique and serious situation, Greg.
0: Westbound on the north perimeter, just west of the Red River Bridge, which has been under construction in both directions over the last 10 days or so as they do resurfacing. We have a dump truck, and the dump part of the truck, or the box, is wedged vertically between the underside of the Main Street pass, and the perimeter itself. Global News reporter Matthew Merkel has been there for well over an hour now. And Matthew sent me a text message, and we heard in Navi Balls News that there may be an attempt to move the dump or the box part of this truck in short order. What's going on?
34: Yeah, Greg, they've actually just started trying to unwedge this thing from under the bridge. They just hooked it up, and they're kind of testing it out, trying to give it a few tugs to see if it'll move. So far, not much success yet, but they're trying to be as cautious as possible.
0: Now, I know you don't have an engineering degree. At least I don't think you do. From where you're standing, what can you see? What have they hooked up? Have they hooked it up at the bottom, at the top of the box? Give us a little bit of an idea of what they're trying here.
34: Well, I've seen Ice Road Truckers a few times on TV. So.
0: Okay, good. Good reference point.
34: They got it kind of hooked up at the bottom of the box. And as I'm looking around, they just brought in another tow truck, so maybe they'll try to use that one as well. But just kind of unwedge it from the bottom, I think, because I think they don't want it to top backwards to them. That's my educated guess.
0: Okay. No, that sounds good.
34: Yeah. And then, but they have traffic currently stopped all the way heading westbound. So as they try to clear this, it looks like no vehicles will be moving in the meantime. Yeah.
1: Sorry, can you repeat that? So westbound traffic on the perimeter is blocked?
34: Westbound traffic on the perimeter is currently blocked. They got a tow truck blocking it, so they could try to move that big box from under the bridge.
1: Is there a lineup of cars that, do they have the road blocked off further back?
34: It looks like a huge lineup of cars going all the way down the perimeter, as well as coming off Main onto the westbound perimeter as well.
1: And on the, with that traffic on top, like on the overpass, is from what you can tell, is traffic still flowing relatively scot-free?
34: Yeah, they're moving pretty well heading North Main. I'm sure as more vehicles try to head onto the perimeter here, it's going to maybe flow onto Main Street. But it looks like as people head North Main, it looks like they're moving quite freely.
1: And are you aware of the status of the driver of the truck?
34: Yeah, RCMP saying that they were not injured, so that's a great thing to see. And it looks like, other than the truck, nothing else was really harmed.
1: All right. Matthew Merkel, thank you for this update. We appreciate it. Matthew Merkel joining us live from the North Perimeter. So once again, earlier this morning, dump truck hit the overpass with the box of the truck. The box came off of the truck and was wedged underneath the overpass vertically, and the truck was several hundred meters away in the ditch. So we don't know the circumstances that led to this. Was there some sort of a medical incident in the truck? Was the box, had it been up the whole time? I don't know how dump trucks work, how you activate that. I don't know if this is something that happened sort of on the spot. We don't know.
0: I know with the Tonka, you have to use your finger to lift it. Sorry. The only reason I'm having a little bit of fun with this is because we know the driver's uninjured. The other part of this, Brett, is whether there's been a structural damage to this overpass. To this point in time, or at this point in time, that overpass, it's two lanes in each direction over the perimeter on Main Street, remains open. So it would be the northbound lanes that would be closest to the impact from this dump truck. Eve, our good friend, one member of our radio family, reminded us that was the impetus for the reconstruction of a section, if not the entire floodway bridge on Highway 59, as a truck hit that back in the day, and several years later, brand new bridge appeared. We've had this circumstance on the bypass around Portage La Prairie several times. High speed impact with vehicles striking the underside of the overpass there. That's been rectified and raised in a brand new section. So I think there are still some several questions to be asked and answered around this incident, which began, according to Matthew and RCMP, just before 6 a.m. this morning.
1: All right. So thank you for all who first alerted us to this situation. And what we're sort of curious about is this, you know, with the box of this dump truck wedged underneath, what sort of structural damage, of course, was caused to that overpass? So, but traffic's still moving on top, but traffic currently not moving on the perimeter highway as they've had to block it westbound to try to get that box out of the way. Arnie says traffic's backed up at least till Lagimodiere. Says I've been on the perimeter for 45 to 50 minutes and I'm not even at Henderson Highway.
0: Oh my.
1: 812 with Mackling and McGarry. Let's get the rest of traffic and weather coming up on CJOB.
5: Notice a traffic delay? Let us know so we can let Winnipeg know. Call 204-781-1320.
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1: 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Here's Adam Wilson.
21: Westbound on the north perimeter, we've got a crash. It's right on the main overpass. Expect some westbound delays and use caution. Northbound Archibald approaching Provence, we've got a stalled vehicle blocking the median lane. Keep right through there. Northbound Kenniston, a few delays on your way to Abenogi-Mikina, and southbound Keewaytin heading to Notre Dame. Main to Chief Peguis work continuing. Southbound Main, Red River to Chief Peguis is at 14 minutes. Westbound Chief Peguis, Henderson to Main is 10. 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
0: That 10 minutes from Henderson to Main Street on Chief Peguis Trail is going to feel like an eternity, not as long as it might feel on the perimeter. Matthew Merkel telling us just about 8 minutes ago or so that both lanes westbound are closed at the moment as there's a tow truck or two on scene as they try to remove this wedged dump truck box from between the roadway and the underside of the overpass on Main Street, which goes across the perimeter highway. It's a mess on the north part of the city as we speak. Mainly sunny as we look at your forecast, at least to begin, increasing cloudiness this afternoon. South wind at 40, gusting to 60, high 21. Showers tonight, south wind at 30, gusting to 50, the low 13 degrees. Cloudy tomorrow, 60% chance of showers or drizzle in the morning and a high of 19. Cloudy Friday, Bombers, Argos, Friday night, high 22. Right now it is 11 degrees in the sunshine, outside 680, CJOB. 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
1: We're in the process of updating our question of the day at cjob.com. The question that went up yesterday had to do with Russ Wyatt. The question was, Transcona Councillor Russ Wyatt is seeking re-election while facing sexual assault charges. What are your thoughts? And as of this moment at CJOB.com, 67% say, I don't think he should be seeking re-election while facing charges. 29% say, I'm fine with it. Nothing has been proven in court. And just under 5% say, I'm undecided. You can still vote on that in the next couple of minutes. But the new question Mr. Mackling has crafted for you as it pertains to shingles.
0: Have you ever received the shingles vaccine? Yes. Worthwhile investment? Yes. My insurance covers it? No. I can't afford it, or I wouldn't take it under any circumstance.
1: So you'll be able to cast your vote on that soon at CJOB.com, getting lots of great feedback on that. Also, if you want to win tickets for Boo at the Zoo, we got a family four-pack. It starts on October 2nd. We're asking you about wardrobe emergencies. And one listener says, I've had to use welding wire as a belt to keep my pants up. Zip ties have also worked between two belt loops.
0: Oh, that makes sense.
1: Yeah.
0: Yeah, my boys like to wear these jeans that are like, I don't know, like 37, 38, 40 waist. But wow, they're like 20. They've got like a 26-inch waist. And so they take their belt and they kind of work it backwards around. They take it past the belt loop and then work it around and winch it back and back on the other side. It's apparently a thing. There's no way they came up with this on their own. They've seen other people do this. Not exactly sure why, but it's a trend. These baggy jeans and, you know, pants on the ground.
1: Yeah.
0: Looking like a fool with your pants on the ground.
1: So I wonder, is it the jeans that are baggy is the trend, and they've just found a way to get their hands on their own version of baggy jeans?
0: That really could be, Brett.
1: Or if that's the actual trend, the wearing jeans that are infinitely too big. Because I had ridiculously baggy jeans when I was a younger
0: person. But did they not fit around your waist?
1: Yeah.
0: So they were designed this way, right?
1: Yeah.
0: Yeah. So look, you and I are, you know, you're 49, I'm 57. We can have a reasonable conversation about these things and the why and the origins. I can't get them to tell me what happened at work or at school yesterday. Do you really think I'm getting the whole story? Well, Dad, here's the story of how these jeans became fashionable. And this is why I've decided to wear my clothes this way. That's not happening.
1: Would it go more like, I don't know, Dad.
0: It would go exactly like that.
1: So keep your wardrobe malfunction stories, and what did you do to fix them on the fly? 204-780-6868. We'll pick our winner for Boo at the Zoo at 9:15. Greg, what's coming up in sports?
0: Okay, I'm going to feign interest and excitement here, okay, Brett? You can mark me on my acting job. Find out what the Jays need to do to make the playoffs, because we all wish and hope that they do. Tyson Rewicki has sports coming up at 8:25. Brett has your forecast next.

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9: Mainly sunny this morning, then increasing cloud this afternoon. South wind 40 to 60 kilometers an hour, the high 21. Tonight showers, south wind 30 to 50, the low 13. Tomorrow, cloudy, 60% chance of showers or drizzle in the morning with a high of 19. Friday, cloudy and 22. It is 11 outside 680 CJOB.
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11: Good morning. 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The Winnipeg Jets lost to the Edmonton Oilers in their third preseason game by a score of 2-1 in overtime. Alex Iafallo picked up the lone goal in this one for the Jets after putting home a Nino Niederreiter rebound off the backboards, but that was all the Jets could really muster in this one. Dominic DiVincentis was in net, and he was solid, stopping 21 of 23 shots. With the Hellebuck situation still up in the air, he's currently competing for that backup role in the big club. The young Jets netminder spoke about the steps he's taken in his game over the past few months.
12: You know, this summer was a big summer for me. Got the opportunity to be in playoffs last year, and you know, I think that was a big stepping stone in my pro career. And you know, like Arnie said, I think it was a big jump this summer, and learned a lot, and went back, watched some video, and was able to, you know, take a step forward in my career.
11: Scott Arneils said that the Jets expect to make some roster cuts and bring the club down to one practice group later today. The Jets will close out preseason action on Friday in Colorado against the Avalanche. The Winnipeg Blue Bombers were at practice again yesterday and still no Zach Collaros as he's dealing with what the club says is a head injury. Drew Brown was once again leading the offense, and head coach Mike O'Shea was asked whether Brown is better equipped to start now compared to when they acquired him earlier in the season.
13: Yeah, and I think that was one of the things we talked about early is just understanding who he's playing with, who his teammates are, and what they like to do, and how they talk the game, how they see the game. So I think he's certainly entrenched more deeply now with the group.
11: The rest of the Bombers that didn't practice on Monday were on the field Tuesday, including Brady Oliveira and Nick Dembski. The Toronto Blue Jays are on the brink of elimination in the AL wildcard race, but they'll have to wait to find out their fate as yesterday's game was postponed to today. The Jays sit four games back of the White Sox for the final playoff spot and will need to win out and get some help to make it. Max Scherzer will take the mound for the first game today at 12:35. Kawhi Leonard and the Toronto Raptors have agreed to a two-year extension worth a total of $115 million after a league investigation into the trade between the Clippers and Raptors. And at the end of the day, Boardman gets paid. New York Giants, QB Jackson Dart suffered a knee injury on Monday night, and there was some optimism that it wasn't too bad. Well, that optimism has evaporated, and his injury is expected to knock the 23-year-old out for the rest of the season. Some JV high school football scores. John Taylor beat Windsor Park 28-9, and River East took down Grand Park 40-20. Make sure to download the Jets at Noon podcast wherever you get your favorite podcasts and in video form over on YouTube. I'm Tyson Rowicki, and that's 680 CJOB Sports.
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18: Good morning. I'm Navi Ball. No one is hurt after an accident involving a semi-trailer near the Main Street overpass on the Perimeter Highway. RCMP were called to the scene before 6 o'clock this morning near West St. Paul. Mounties determined the semi-trailer was traveling west on the perimeter and got stuck under the overpass on Highway 9. Authorities say the empty trailer came apart from the cab, and the cab then collided with the north ditch. Officers are still on scene to direct traffic. Meanwhile, an outgoing city councillor says Russ Wyatt running for re-election is a distraction. The incumbent Transcona city councillor faces sexual assault charges in two separate incidents that are now before the courts. Waverly West city councillor Janice Lukes doesn't think Wyatt should be running.
19: But that's just my opinion. It's, you know, innocent till proven guilty and all of that. But it makes it very awkward for people. It makes it very awkward for councillors and for the staff at City Hall. So, yeah, it's not pleasant.
18: Wyatt has denied all allegations against him and has not been convicted in court. He tells CGOB he believes Transcona voters won't hold the charges against him. Now, this 81st session of the UN General Assembly is taking place as the world grapples with oil supply shocks and rising prices driven by the closure of the Strait of Hormuz and under the shadow of Donald Trump's constant attacks on multilateralism. Prime Minister Mark Carney finds Canada, like most countries, has not been able to escape the geopolitical effects of the American president's erratic deployment of military force and tariffs.
20: One of the shared challenges today is that we have a multilateral system that, if it fails to reflect the realities of the time, won't stand the test of that time. But at the same time, the need for multilateral cooperation is very much alive.
18: In a wide-ranging speech at the UN yesterday, Trump defended his nearly seven-month war on Iran and boasted of American strength, claiming that, quote, while others have talked, I have acted. This as Finance Minister François-Philippe Champagne has introduced the federal government's promise bill to extend the federal gas tax pause for several more months. Champagne says this measure will help Canadians grappling with the high cost of living.
21: What I like about the measure, it's very direct, it's immediate, it's very simple, applies across the country. And it's going to also help to reduce the pressure on the price of gas and the price of food that we've seen.
18: Initially set to last until Labor Day, the government is extending the gas tax pause until the end of January before setting it at 5 cents per liter until the end of March. It will return to 10 cents in April. In other news, Federal Health Minister Marjorie Michel says she's not considering changes to loosen restrictions on the sale of nicotine pouches.
22: Tobacco control groups say the illicit market is growing, and industry lobbyists are using that as an argument to convince the government to allow the pouches to be sold more widely. Health Canada has only approved one brand of pouch for sale, and they keep it behind the counter at pharmacies and sold only to adults who are trying to quit smoking. Other brands are being sold online and in stores, with studies showing a growing number of Canadian youth using the pouches. Canada's health minister says the illicit market is a problem, and her department is focused on ensuring Canadians have the right information to make good health choices. Naira Ahmed, The Canadian Press.
18: Elsewhere in the world, AP correspondent Ben Thomas reports a senior NATO commander has a fresh warning about Russia.
23: NATO's deputy commander in Europe's warning that Russian President Vladimir Putin's becoming increasingly reckless as his war in Ukraine drags on. Air Chief Marshal Sir John Stringer tells AP Putin's seeking to divide Western allies, while other European leaders warn Moscow's planning to test NATO's collective defense pact with bolder attacks that have already included sabotage and espionage. But Stringer also cautions NATO members need to be aware of a fevered environment and be careful in their response because Putin would like to provoke the alliance into an overreaction. I'm Ben Thomas.
18: And the nephew who told the world Dolly Parton has passed away is now accused of threatening her estate. Brian Seaver confirmed to ABC News he's been fired from his job as head of security for Dolly's properties. He says the company Parton set up to protect her legacy is now suing him, requesting a restraining order. The lawsuit claims Seaver began making threats before Parton died, with Seaver allegedly threatening to destroy the entire brand unless he was paid money. He denies the accusations. It's 8:35.
24: With your traffic, I'm Adam Wilson. We had an earlier crash westbound on the north perimeter and the main overpass. Expect some westbound delays through there. Northbound Archibald approaching Pervenche, a stall is blocking your median lane. Keep right to avoid that. Northbound St. Mary's, St. Anne's to Marion, moving at 9 minutes. Northbound Osborne, Jubilee to Confusion Corner is at 12. Over on Abenaki-Mikina, we're continuing in both directions between St. Mary's and Pembina. And northbound Lagimodia, losing your curb lane starting at Sage Creek. 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That's your 680 CJOB traffic.
9: Mainly sunny this morning, then increasing cloud this afternoon. South wind 40 to 60 kilometers an hour with a high of 21. Tonight showers, south wind 30 to 50 with a low of 13. Tomorrow, cloudy, 60% chance of showers or drizzle in the morning, a high of 19. Friday, cloudy and 22. It is 11 degrees outside, 680 CJOB. It is Mackling and McGarry going to have an important discussion on unemployment in a moment. But before that, and the Mounties have worded it as a semi-trailer, but it's a dump truck on the perimeter, right?
25: It's a dump truck. We've seen the pictures. We've seen video. It is the dump box. Who was it up in Neepawa that was giving me a hard time? for how I was describing it. It's the box off a dump truck. The dumper.
0: Okay.
25: Came separated from the chassis of the truck. I don't know any other way to describe it. Got wedged vertically between the bottom of the Main Street overpass and the roadway that is the westbound perimeter, just west of all the road work that's been taking place on the Red River Bridges. Matthew Merkel, Global News, has been there for some time this morning. Matthew, you and I were just exchanging text messages, and you're telling me we have progress to report.
0: Okay, hang on one second. Pardon me. That's our guest, our next guest. If you can...
25: Sorry, Jeff. I thought... Apologies. If you could get Matthew on the line, that would be great. This is having a tremendous number of cascading ramifications in traffic, Brett. We heard from Matthew in our last report that both westbound lanes on the north perimeter are closed at this particular spot as they work this operation to get the box of the dump truck freed from its current location. Jackie just texted me to say Henderson Highway is an absolute gong show. Chief Beguish Trail, we've heard from many people, is a gong show heading towards Main Street in particular. One of our listeners says backed up all the way to Gateway. So this is obviously having an impact on several alternate, quote unquote, alternate routes in North Winnipeg as people try to work their way around this.
0: Okay. Okay, so we're not getting any answer from Matthew,
25: okay,
0: unfortunately.
25: Okay, so. Well, maybe we can get him at the end of this segment.
0: Okay, and we also, heads up, in our next segment, we are going to find a winner for a Sleep Country contest that was a big prize package from Sleep Country. So we'll name that winner in our next segment. But we understand we have made contact now with Global's Matthew Merkel. Hello there, Matthew.
1: Hey, guys.
0: Okay, so what can you tell us? They've managed to move the box?
1: Yes. So they dragged it out from the bottom, and it was still standing up. So then they kind of gently lowered it back down on the highway. And after some geometry, they've kind of guided it to the side of the road, and traffic is back flowing again. So right now, there's some cleanup crews kind of taking away the rest of the garbage, and yeah.
25: Success.
1: Yes.
25: Success.
1: Looks like they've cleaned it all up, and it looks like things are ready to go.
25: All right, Matthew, thank you very much. We appreciate you. Some of our listeners were saying, let the air out of the tires, which is something that's been done in the past. I know the Logan underpass, anyway, the point was the box was separated from the truck. There were no tires to be lowered or deflated. Matthew, thanks for your work on this morning, my friend.
1: Thanks, guys.
0: All right, Global's Matthew Merkel joining us live. 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As Canada and Manitoba work to diversify and grow trade options, Manitoba seems to be weathering this part of the storm as well as or better than other provinces.
25: This was Premier Wab Kanu Monday during an announcement on the provincial deficit battle.
2: We're stronger than Trump's threats. In spite of the fact that he's been doing what he's been doing for the past 18 months and longer, actually, we continue to add jobs. We continue to have a decent unemployment rate. Best in the country.
25: That best in the country caught me off guard. So I did my homework pretty quickly after that. And I can tell you that in August of 2026, employment in Manitoba increased by 1.2% with gains in both full-time employment up 3.2%, part-time employment up 0.3%, annual growth in the provincial labor force, along with a decrease in unemployment down 13.3%, or 6,100 individuals, contributed to a 0.8 percentage point drop in the unemployment rate, which now sits at 5%, well below the national average of 6.4%. Keith Robinson, Osborne Village Resource Center, leads a team tasked with helping Manitoba's find a job. Keith, good morning, my friend.
3: Good morning. How are you guys today?
25: We're doing really well. For the uninitiated, what is the Osborne Village Resource Center?
3: We're a pre-employment center, and we provide resume work and cover letters, career counseling, and a few other things. Our major one is also interview skills.
0: And what skills do people need in order to at least get an interview?
3: Well, there's also interview skills.
0: And what skills do people need in order to at least get an interview?

0: The biggest thing is not to rely on AI entirely, and we're seeing clients that rely on AI and then they go to an interview and they can't sell themselves because AI's told a story that they are who they're not. And we really teach clients how to use AI as a tool. We've actually developed a new workshop, how to use ChatGPT. So it's so important that you put that human touch to it and review it.
1: How important is it for you folks to stay on top of it, or is it difficult to stay on top of the way things are changing and have changed so quickly over the last few years?
0: We have a lot of different resources to use. Manitoba Association of Career Development has really been sharing a lot of information about ChatGPT and using AI. We do a lot of research on our own. With being a small team, we're really able to adjust quickly. So we're just staying on top of the technology is the most important thing.
2: So this is the 30th year of this organization, and I've shared with our listeners that I was a client at the Resource Center pretty close to when it opened once upon a time, right next to the gas station theater in Osborne Village. I learned, I got pretty good at word processing, the Word and Excel, which I used in a job that I got not long after preparing my resume. That was another skill I learned at the center. 30 years later, we're sort of touching on the things that have changed, Keith, but the number one skill remains learning how to market yourself.
0: Most definitely. If you don't know who you are and the company you're applying to, you're not going to get anywhere. And that's what we teach, is to put on the brakes and to really research. Research yourself, research companies, and to sell yourself. We also have a personal brand workshop. Again, we're a brand, and we need to market ourselves that way.
2: So talk about a little bit about that whole idea. I think that's a step some people skip. The idea of researching the company you're going to have an interview with. Talk about why that's so important.
0: Well, if you don't know the culture of the company and you go to work there, you may not like that culture. So that's number one. You want to make sure you like where you're going. And number two is you need to let that company know you're not just applying to a job. You're applying to them. Like, you want to do a warm handshake with them. Hey, I want to apply to you because you value this and I value that, and we make a really good connection that way. Those kind of statements really separate yourself from other people in that talent pool that is out there, and that talent pool is pretty large right now.
1: You ever get to talk to people who have used your, you know, come through the center? Like we just heard from Greg, who's shared his experience. But do you ever get to sort of catch up with people and hear their success stories?
0: Oh, most definitely. We have lists and lists of stories of clients sending us their success stories, and we really stay in contact with them. Again, being a very small team, we're really to have that intimate contact, and that's what fuels. I've been doing this job for 24 years now, and those success stories is the reason I walk through the door every morning.
2: How many people do you serve every year, Keith?
0: We're approximately about 750 per year.
2: That's a healthy number. And out of that number, have you got an idea how many people ultimately find a job or longer term employment?
0: In that area, about 450 again, where sometimes we're a little higher, sometimes we're a little lower, but we're right in that mark.
2: Fantastic. Keith Robinson, we appreciate what you're up to. We appreciate what you're doing, and keep doing it. And if there's any way we can continue to help sharing your story, how do people reach out if they think the center can help them?
0: They can give us a call at 204-989-6503, and Judy at the front desk is amazing at guiding them to the service that they need.
1: All right, Keith, great to talk to you again. Thank you for joining us. Keith Robinson, Osborne Village Resource Center, joining us live on 680 CJOB, talking about employment and strategies to find work and get the help that you need. Also, I just want to give you a couple of quick updates here. While we were talking about traffic and our frustrations with the way people drive, I mentioned that I was in LaSalle yesterday golfing at Kingswood, and the road that I used to get back to the highway, 330 is the highway, I was blocked. There was a train that had stopped. I didn't know if anything was going on, So I just turned around and followed everybody else who was turning around.

0: around to find the back way out of town to get back to the perimeter. Listener Lance tells us that train, it was northbound, and it actually collided with a vehicle. And apparently the driver says Lance wasn't hurt, but we're checking with RCMP. And so that, I guess it hit at First Street. So it's the east-west road that's first after the bridge that leads into town. And there are no arms on these crossings, just lights. So, yeah. And I confess, I've raced a train, like up an approaching train there, trying to get across before so I can get to the golf course. So I don't know what was going on here. And then another quick thing, I'm enjoying the is it a dump truck or is it a semi-trailer? And then Gary...
1: By definition,
0: a dump truck is a semi-trailer.
2: The point is, it was once upon a time a dump truck. At the moment, I'm not sure you could sell it as such.
0: 8:48, traffic and weather, and we'll find out who's going to win this Sleep Country package next on The Start.
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15: 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We're down to 12 mayoral candidates. Poli Sci guy Aaron Moore will join us. 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
0: 852 680 CJOB traffic. Here is Adam Wilson.
1: Still seeing some delays westbound on the north perimeter as you're heading to the main overpass following an earlier crash. Use caution as you're heading through there. Northbound Archibald approaching Provence, a stalled vehicle has the northbound median lane blocked. Keep right to pass. Northbound Keniston, some delays on your way to Grant. And westbound on Nairn as you're heading to Archibald. Over at Main and Chiefpaguas, work continuing. Southbound traffic on Main, Red River to Chiefpaguas, moving at 12 minutes. Westbound Chiefpaguas, Henderson to Main is 13. 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That's your 680 CJOB traffic.
0: Mainly sunny this morning and increasing cloud this afternoon. South wind 40 to 60 kilometers an hour, the high 21. Tonight showers, south wind 30 to 50, a low of 13. Tomorrow cloudy with a 60% chance of showers or drizzle in the morning with a high of 19. Friday cloudy and 22. It is 11 outside 680 CJOB.
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0: This hour of The Start is brought to you by your new local McDonald's restaurant at the intersection of Grant and Keniston. Cruise in today. So we've, for the last little while at CJOB.com, had a contest with Sleep Country looking to help you fall back asleep. And it's a great prize package. You know, the last several months, I've been telling you about how much Sleep Country has helped me out with the new mattress that I got. And this package doesn't have a mattress, but it's got a lot of other cool stuff that I kind of wonder if I should go pick up here. And now it's time to find out who our winner is. So, Forte, if you want to give them a shot, we'll see if we can get them on the air here. Because I actually tried to call this person earlier and did not answer the phone.
2: Answer the phone. I know we don't like to answer phone calls from numbers we don't recognize.
0: Yeah, especially if it comes up as likely spam.
2: Yeah, as we've heard from some of our guests. If you entered this contest and your phone is ringing, answer it. You just might get a nice surprise.
0: Uh-oh.
7: Your call has been forwarded.
2: Forwarded!
7: The person you're trying to reach.
2: Does that mean like
7: available.
2: They actually pressed a button?
0: I think they may
7: have. Your message. When you have finished recording, you may hang up.
0: Hello there, Tara. It's Brett McGarry with Greg Mackling, Mackling and McGarry on 680 CJOB. We just wanted to let you know that you have won yourself the Sleep Country prize bundle.
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2: 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One of our listeners just said they went through the mess on the north perimeter. I'm like, Jim, you've been listening to us. Why would you do that? He went eastbound.
0: Okay.
2: He said it went fairly smoothly, and the westbound backup all the way past Highway 59.
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27: Good morning, I'm Navi Ball. A collision involving a semi-trailer just north of Winnipeg has impacted the morning commute for drivers heading into the city. Mounties were called to the scene at Highway 9 in the Perimeter Highway near the Main Street overpass. Officers determined the semi-trailer was traveling west on the perimeter and got stuck under the overpass. Authorities say the empty trailer came apart from the cab and then the cab collided with the north ditch. The truck driver was not hurt. Mounties are on scene to direct traffic. Meanwhile, Manitoba's highways have claimed the lives of more Manitobans so far this year, leaving families in heartache, along with desperate pleas for safer driving. Global's Tegan Rasha reports.
28: We're in a nightmare that we'll never wake up from.
29: That's a tragic reality for Manitoban Tom Borsa, who lost his teenage daughter Maya in a fatal car crash over Labor Day weekend. Maya, along with three other teenagers, died in the crash near Winnipeg Beach. Her dad trying to remember all the good.
28: My daughter was beautiful and pathetic. She had a smile that would brighten a city.
29: That crash, one of an increasing number of fatalities on Manitoba highways this year. According to RCMP, there have been 62 deaths in their jurisdiction so far this year, an increase compared to the same time last year, which saw 54, according to Sergeant Mark Hume.
30: We are seeing a huge increase in what we call like super speeders going extreme speeds. In the last few years, we've been noticing impaired driving mixed with those speeds.
29: Road fatalities also a concern within city limits. Last Sunday morning, Winnipeg police say a stolen Honda CR-V sped through a red light, causing catastrophic damage to both cars and a female passenger dying of her injuries. That's the seventh death on Winnipeg roads this year. The message from law enforcement remains clear on safe driving, and families like Maya's determined to take action.
28: I'm going to make my life's mission to be an advocate for highway safety.
29: To ensure everyone traveling in Manitoba makes it to their destination safely. Tegan Rasha, Global News.
27: Leaders in the Muslim community are calling for more resources after a man allegedly went to a Winnipeg mosque and threatened a group of children. Police say they arrested a suspect on Saturday after a man approached several kids outside the Winnipeg Islamic Center Masjid Bilal and allegedly made threatening gestures towards them. Hakeem Hulam with the Manitoba Islamic Association says children feel worried after incidents like these.
1: And we don't want to see the fear, in the eyes of children. You know, children from any community or in any worship place, whether a synagogue, mosque, temple, churches, they need to be protected. They need to be safe. They need to feel secure that when they come for these worship places, come to seek the, peace there, not to go through these kind of situations.
27: This comes a few months after someone shot an airsoft gun at a mosque on Watt Street and threw objects at the building. On the civic election campaign trail, Scott Gillingham says if he's reelected as mayor of Winnipeg, he'll commit to a long-term renewal plan for North Main Street. That would include public safety measures supporting redevelopment of vacant properties, streetscape improvements, and more cleaning and maintenance. Mayoral candidate Kevin Klein says he's calling on council to reject a motion that would drop the requirement that Transit Plus drivers be employees, not independent contractors. He says it would also strip the rule that wage index increases be paid to drivers. In his final day at the UN General Assembly, Prime Minister Mark Carney is set to reunite today with the European Commission's president for an event to build collaboration around ocean observation. Reporter Naira Ahmed explains.
4: The Ocean Eye International Alliance event will bring together leaders, civil society partners, and UN organizations to build a network to observe and share data around ocean changes and challenges. It comes a week after the European Commission president opened the door to Canada becoming what she called the first associate member of the EU. Carney's emerging role as a key global champion of building alliances and defending multilateralism has brought repeated scorn from U.S. President Donald Trump. The two leaders did not meet at the United Nations General Assembly. Carney says it's an opportunity to meet with other global leaders that he sees less often. Naira Ahmed, The Canadian Press.
27: An English actor and producer, Robert Pattinson, says he's amazed the dramatization of NBC Dateline's To Catch a Predator hasn't already been made. Pattinson stars in Primetime, a movie that explores the controversial sting operation that led to the show's cancellation. Chris Hansen, the show's host during its run from 2004 to 2007, has objected to the film, which he hasn't seen, calling it a, quote, insult. Primetime arrives in theaters tomorrow. It's 9:05.
5: With your traffic, I'm Adam Wilson. Expect a few delays this morning westbound on the north perimeter following a crash at the main overpass. Use caution while passing. Northbound Kemiston and Scurfield, we've got a stalled vehicle blocking your curb lane. Keep left to pass. Southbound Henderson, slow-moving traffic as you're heading towards Hespler. And northbound Osborne, making your way to Confusion Corner. Work continues northbound Century, losing your curb lane Ellis to Sargent. And Main and Chief Peguis expect some southbound delays along with some lengthy westbound delays. Canada Post is standing strong with Canadian businesses with solutions to help support you. 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That's your 6ADCJOB traffic.
0: Mainly sunny this morning with increasing cloud this afternoon and south wind 40 to 60 kilometers an hour, the high 21. Tonight showers, south wind 30 to 50, a low of 13. Tomorrow cloudy with a 60% chance of showers or drizzle in the morning with a high of 19. Friday cloudy and 22. It is 12 degrees outside, 680 CJOB. 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It is Mackling and McGarry. In our next segment, we've got a family four-pack for Boo at the Zoo to give away based on your wardrobe emergencies. So stand by. Could be you. You've been texting us at 204-780-6868. And at 9:30, remember the Winnipeg Cyclone? Well, a local clothing company that has honored other Winnipeg teams in the past, including the Winnipeg Thunder, is getting ready to launch a new line of cyclone-related products coming up this weekend. So we'll learn more about that. Pretty exciting stuff. But right now, 'tis the season. for gala dinners and the fundraising for worthwhile causes, which are the focus of these large gatherings.
2: Yes, so many worthy organizations are asking for your support. We want to reintroduce you to one such event, the Ignite Gala in support of Special Olympics. Goes tomorrow night at the RBC Convention Center. We are attempting to get in touch with one of our guests, Melissa Suggett, Director of Marketing and Communications for Special Olympics in Manitoba. And joining us now, Brett Griffiths, who's a board member and also an athlete with Special Olympics. Brett, always great to catch up with you, my friend. Good morning.
3: Good morning. Thank you for having me on again, Greg and Brett.
2: Of course. We love to have you on. Now, Brett, being an athlete and a board member, maybe put your athlete hat on for a minute and tell us why this event is so important for the athletes.
3: Yeah, so this event is one of, if not the biggest fundraising event for Special Olympics Manitoba, and all the proceeds go towards making Special Olympics Manitoba programs happen. And if we didn't have our programs, our athletes would not have anything to do.
0: So this particular event then, well, first of all, as far as your role as an athlete, what have you competed in?
3: So I compete in curling, soccer, and I'm in a walking club.
0: Okay. And how long have you been at this?
3: I have been participating for, it'll be about 15, 16 years.
2: Brett, the story of how you came to join Special Olympics is terrific. I know we've asked you to share it before. Would you mind sharing it with us again? Because I know it changed your life, didn't it?
3: Yeah, it really did change my life. Before I joined Special Olympics, like, I was very quiet, didn't have a lot of friends. I was never invited to classmates' birthday parties, even though I would invite all of them to mine. And then I joined Special Olympics, and that's when everything changed. I met so many amazing friends, and now I have a group of friends that we do everything together. My confidence has skyrocketed. I'm just become so much healthier overall, and it's just truly changed my life.
2: Joining the conversation now, Melissa Suggett, Director of Marketing and Communications for Special Olympics. Melissa, thanks for taking time with us this morning. Tell us about the event and just sort of what people will experience if they join us tomorrow night.
6: Absolutely. Thank you for having me. So tomorrow night is our Inspire Gala that Brett and you've been discussing, and it is our biggest kind of celebratory night of the year for our community. We have our online auction, which is currently running. So that's one way that you can help support these incredible athletes. Athletes like Brett, who, like he said, without Special Olympics, wouldn't maybe have found his place in the community, and to see how he's thrived and to see how he shines, and he's, you know, started as a young athlete. And now he's on the board of directors and he's heading to Chile for a summit. Like, it's unreal what they can achieve when we just believe in them. And that's why the Inspire Gala is truly about inspiring the community to really follow our athletes and just see what they can do.
0: How long have you been holding this gala?
6: So I don't have the exact date on me, but we're somewhere around the 24-year mark.
0: Wow. And how has it grown over the years?
6: First of all, we have to thank the wine community and the wine industry for, you know, they're the ones that really spearheaded this event. They're still such great partners, Manitoba Liquor Mart. They make sure that this event is spectacular, that we have the most epic cuisine. And just year over year, it's grown to now we have over 400 attendees. We're able to do so much more for our athletes because of this event and because of kind of that whole community that we've developed these past 20 some odd years.
2: So the Inspire Gala tomorrow night, how can people get involved even if they're not attending the event, Melissa?
6: Sure. If they're not attending the event, another event that they could attend this year that's associated with our fundraiser, the Winnipeg Wine Festival, is the public tastings this weekend. So Friday and Saturday, there are sessions that they can come, and all ticket proceeds go towards Special Olympics. There's raffles that you can purchase tickets for that directly support our athletes. And then the gala itself has the online auction with some fabulous prizes. So I highly recommend checking that out. You can find more information on our website, winnipegwinefestival.com or specialolympics.mb.ca.
2: Have you got any, you got your eyes on any of those auction prizes, Greg? Or Brett, have you got your eyes on any of those auction prizes?
3: Yeah, there's definitely a few. There's a signed Bomber jersey that I have my eye on, a Willie Jefferson signed jersey. and just a big pizza oven.
2: Oh, a pizza oven. Perfect. I know your dad, Greg, is standing by. So there you go. Always appreciate you guys making time for us. Best of luck tomorrow night, Melissa. Thank you for this.
6: Yeah, thank you so much for having us again.
2: And Brett, always thank you for your time and sharing your story so eloquently. You're a good man, and have a great time tomorrow night.
3: Thank you so much. Thank you for having me again.
0: All right, Brett Griffiths, a board member and athlete, and Melissa Suggett, Director of Marketing and Communications. Once again, the Inspire Gala in support of Special Olympics is tomorrow night at RBC Convention Center. And indeed, yeah, the Wine Festival this weekend. I keep forgetting they moved it. It used to be in May.
2: Well, you know, you should know when everything is because there's nothing to do in Winnipeg. So, you know, why would you remember? At the same time, on Saturday night is the Blue Bomber Gala at the RBC Convention Center and Nuit Blanche. Oh. So, like, you could have a heck of a time on Saturday if you really, really were intent on doing so.
0: 9:13. You want to have a good time at Boo at the Zoo? We'll pick our winner next on The Start.
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2: 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We've got sunshine now, but there's cloud in the offing. An increase in cloudiness this afternoon, along with a south wind at 40, gusting to 60. It's pretty brisk out there at the moment, in fact. High today, 21 degrees. Showers tonight, south wind at 30, gusting to 50, the low 13. Tomorrow, cloudy, 60% chance of showers or drizzle in the morning. Haven't had that word in the forecast for a while. High 19, cloudy Friday, high 22. Right now, it's mostly sunshine and 12 degrees outside, 680. CJOB.
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0: Inspired by the fact that on Monday, the fly on my shorts that fell off the track, so I had to finish the show and finished and walk home with my fly open, and I tried to find a safety pin. I just ended up having to hold my jacket in front of the open door, so to speak. So we're asking you about wardrobe emergencies that you have had for a chance to win tickets for Boo at the Zoo. We got a family four pack. So one of our runners up here is Sandy, who says, one time I was wearing these pleather pants, not leather. I went to go change a CD at a party and I ripped my butt right in half, almost not knowing what to do. And I wasn't close to home. I asked the guy who owned the house if he had any black electrician's tape, and he did. Yeah. So I taped up my butt real good, but it was embarrassing.
2: Yeah, pleather pants. There you go. That's a perfect solution.
0: Yeah. Why not?
2: Yeah. Duct tape would have been a close second, and then maybe one of those magic stinky markers.
0: Oh. Paint that in you, okay. I actually did think about putting a piece of duct tape over my fly, but I just thought that would look
2: just
0: even more ridiculous.
2: More attention.
0: Another runner up here, Greg, takes us to a wedding. What happened
2: here? Yeah, we like this. A few years ago during a massive heat wave, I was driving down the highway on my way to a wedding. My car didn't have air conditioning, so I had all the windows down just to survive. This was a mistake. The suit jacket that I had hanging on a hanger in the back seat was swept away by a gust of wind and went flying into a ditch. Fortunately, the jacket survived, but being light gray in color was a little too dirty to wear to the wedding. I think the most embarrassing thing wasn't the lack of a jacket as much as it was the sweat stains on the shirt.
0: Yeah. I don't know. Whenever I actually do have to wear a jacket, like a suit jacket, I don't know that I ever take it off because I'm worried about potential sweat stains.
2: I usually take it off when I get in the car, hang it on the little hooky thing in the back seat, right?
0: Yeah.
2: Where you put your dry cleaning or whatever, so it doesn't get wrinkled or creased. But yeah, once it's on, it's not coming off.
0: Yeah. Our winner today is Lorraine, who points to wardrobe malfunctions for bridesmaids. And then my granddaughter got married this weekend. So Lorraine says, number one, the maid of honor's dress was perfect. Number two, the bride's sister, who had just turned 15, fitted her dress perfectly when she bought it in the spring. But lo and behold, this is something I certainly can't relate to, but Lorraine says she had gotten a little too busty for her dress over the summer. It still fit, but it was more revealing than she expected, and she was glad that she had purchased a matching sheet shawl to cover up somewhat. Number three, cousin calls me on Friday at 4:09 saying her dress was too long, even with her heels, so I shortened it for her. All three layers of fabric on Friday night. Number four, they didn't think to try on her dress until Saturday morning at the hotel when they were getting ready. The dress was too small. So fortunately, number two had a matching sheer shawl. This was tightened up around the chest and tied back, sort of a halter-style dress, so it looked like it was actually part of the dress. And I don't think anybody noticed the patch-up job. So thanks to some last-minute improvisations for these various dresses, everything worked out well in the end. So yeah, nothing like waiting until the day before or the day of to try something on and realize, uh-oh.
10: Can't get into it anymore.
0: You got to call up Ken Lozano over at Aldo for a last-second tuxedo or
2: there
0: something.
2: There it is.
0: So, Lorraine, you win the family four-pack for Boo at the Zoo, which starts October 2nd and goes till October 31st at Assiniboine Park. Mackling, what's coming up in sports?
2: 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And let's find out who the new captain of the Anaheim Ducks is. Tyson Ruwicki has sports coming up next at 9:25.

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7: 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The Winnipeg Jets lost to the Edmonton Oilers in their third game of the preseason by a score of 2-1 in overtime. Both goals for the Oilers were somewhat controversial, but it's preseason, and Dom DeVincentis, who was starting in net, said the Jets couldn't challenge them. DeVincentis was solid as he vies for the backup spot, with the Hellebuck situation looming large, and Alex Iafallo picked up the lone goal in this one off a bounce off the backboards, and he spoke about potting his first of the preseason.
8: Oh, for sure. Get the confidence going early. But, no, I think we're just trying to focus on getting to the net and, you know, Bubs and Yags made a great play. Just getting the puck to the net. I was just driving it in, honestly.
7: Head coach Scott Arneil said the Jets will be cutting their roster down significantly later today with only one more preseason game left on tap for the Jets. They'll head to Colorado to take on the Avalanche on Friday. The Bombers were at practice again yesterday, and they'll have to disrupt another good QB in Chad Kelly, perhaps in a similar fashion to the way they disrupted Trevor Harris 2 weeks ago. Defensive coordinator Jordan Younger spoke about how the Bombers' defense was able to make life hard for the Riders' QB.
9: I get a picture in my head as a coordinator of how it should look, and I do my best to try to translate that into something that everybody can see. What happens is, right, you got younger players, players that just don't think the same way or see the game the same way or don't have the same perspective, and it doesn't always line up. When you see a result like this past week, it's because everything kind of lined up.
7: Zach Calaro still wasn't at practice as he's still dealing with a head injury. Drew Brown led the offense once again. Everyone else who missed practice on Monday was out there yesterday, including Brady Oliveira and Nick Dembski, who were dealing with ankle injuries. The Bombers welcome in the Toronto Argonauts on Friday night. The Toronto Blue Jays aren't tough if they want to make the playoffs, but there wasn't anything they could do about it yesterday as the game against the Orioles was postponed to today. The Jays will have a doubleheader against the Orioles with Max Scherzer taking the mound for the first game, which starts at 12:35. The Jays are going to need to win out and get a lot of help if they want to make the playoffs. Toronto Argos linebacker Adarius Pickett and receivers Jalen Philpott of the Calgary Stampeders and Justin Hardy of the Ottawa Redblacks were named the CFL's Players of the Week for Week 16. The Anaheim Ducks have named Mikael Granlund as the 10th captain in franchise history. The 34-year-old Finn has played in 960 games in his career. In the MJHL, the Selkirk Steelers have opened their season with three straight wins, taking down Nipawa 3-2 in overtime, while the Northern Manitoba Blizzard beat Weiwei Sakapo 6-3. And some JV high school football scores to tell you about. John Taylor beat Windsor Park 28-9, and River East took down Grand Park 40-20. I'm Tyson Merwicki, and that's 680 CJOB Sports.
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16: Good morning, I'm Navi Ball. A major accident involving a semi-trailer has impacted traffic this morning near the Main Street overpass on the North Perimeter Highway. Global's Matthew Merkel reports.
17: I'm standing out on the North Perimeter westbound where a dump truck got its trailer wedged between the bridge and the actual highway. Now, according to RCMP, around 5:43 this morning, they responded to a collision involving a trailer on Highway 9 and the perimeter near the RM of West St. Paul. Officers responded and determined that the semi-trailer was traveling west on the perimeter, getting its trailer stuck under the bridge. Officers responded and determined that the truck was traveling westbound on the perimeter and got its dump stuck under the overpass at Highway 9. Yet the trailer came apart from the cab and the cab collided with the north ditch. Matthew Merkel, Global News.
16: The truck driver was not hurt in the crash. Meanwhile, the head of a national group representing Muslims hopes a recent incident at a local mosque will lead to more resources to combat Islamophobia and other types of hate. On Saturday, police took a suspect into custody after children outside the Winnipeg Islamic Center Masjid Bilal say they were approached by a man allegedly making threatening gestures at them. The kids told staff inside who went outside to speak with the man who continued to threaten them. Stephen Joe with the National Council of Canadian Muslims says the feeling of anxiety caused by this incident is one shared by many places of worship across the country.
18: I think it's a good case to be made for the federal government, for the province to have an easier way to get funding to religious institutions, not just mosques, to beef up their own security and to have preventative measures. With the spike in Islamophobic incidents we see across the country, especially this summer, there's even more reason for that.
16: Just a couple of months ago, a mosque on Watt Street was shot at with an airsoft gun and had objects thrown at it as well. Now, 62 people have died on Manitoba highways this year.
19: We're higher this year for the year to date, fairly high over last year and over the five-year average.
16: Unit commander for the RCMP's Northwest Traffic Services, Sergeant Mark Hume, says last year there were 54 road deaths in their jurisdiction. Impaired driving and speeding are often involved, and Hume says it's not just people going 20 kilometers over the speed limit.
19: We are seeing a huge increase in what we call like super speeders going extreme speeds. We're getting speeds in the 170s, 180s, 190s fairly often. But in the last few years, we've been noticing impaired driving mixed with those speeds.
16: Road fatalities are also a concern within city limits. A woman died following a crash last weekend that police say involved speed and impairment. She was the seventh crash-related death in Winnipeg this year. The 81st session of the UN General Assembly is taking place as the world grapples with oil supply shocks and rising prices driven by the closure of the Strait of Hormuz. Canada, like most countries, has not been able to escape the geopolitical effects of Donald Trump's erratic deployment of military force and tariffs. Prime Minister Mark Carney says cooperation to address crises like climate change, financial instability, and war is a practical necessity.
20: No one country, no matter how powerful, can manage these challenges alone.
16: Carney will be making the case for continued global collaboration today, reuniting with the European Commission's president for an event to build collaboration around ocean observation. Elsewhere in our country, an Ontario man linked to deaths around the world faces a sentencing hearing today. Friends and relatives of those who took their own lives using items bought online from Kenneth Law are expected to share their loss in court this week. Reporter Karen Rebo has more.
21: The former chef from Mississauga pleaded guilty in May to 14 counts of aiding suicide as he was facing murder charges in the deaths of 14 people in Ontario, including some minors. An agreed statement of fact said Law ran several websites that were used to sell sodium nitrate and other products that can be used for self-harm and sent some 1,200 packages to people in Canada and more than 40 other countries. While the charges only relate to Law's Canadian victims, the deaths of 79 people in the UK linked to the products he sold are also included in the facts of the case. Karen Rebo, The Canadian Press.
16: Global News time is 9:35. 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
0: 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Weather.
23: Mainly sunny this morning, then increasing cloud this afternoon. South wind 40 to 60 kilometers an hour, the high 21. Tonight showers, south wind 30 to 50, a low of 13. Tomorrow cloudy with a 60% chance of showers or drizzle in the morning with a high of 19. Friday cloudy and 22. It is 12 degrees outside, 680 CJOB. It's Mackling and McGarry. We'll check in with Hal Anderson in our next segment to find out what's coming up on Connecting Winnipeg. But right now, we want to tell you about something exciting happening this weekend as a page of Winnipeg history gets a fresh look, so to speak. And this is through a company that over the years has brought back, for example, the Winnipeg Thunder. I'm not wearing my Thunder hat today, but I wear it loud and proud. I got a Winnipeg Thunder T-shirt. Mackling, you got the Bud Grant Bomber hat.
24: That's right. And a Montreal Expos hat that I wear everywhere that I can, and I get compliments on it all the time.
23: I have a Winnipeg Jets hat that was a special collaboration with the company we're about to introduce, who is this weekend is bringing back the Winnipeg Cyclone.
24: Christopher Watchorn from Volk Sportswear joins us in studio. Chris, always great to see you, man. How are things?
25: Things are good. I appreciate you guys having me on this morning.
24: Well, before we get to that incredible lid you're wearing on top of your head right now and the origin story there, for those that are unfamiliar with Volk, just to give us an idea, walk us through your journey to where you began, how it all started, and where you are now.
25: Yeah, right on. I appreciate that. Yeah, we previously had a brand called Oak and Ore and kind of had a position of transition there with, a fun little endeavor. So we had a chance to pivot, started Volk Sportswear. I guess it's been about 7 years for us. And it's just always fun to tie back into product that tells stories of nostalgia and childhood. You mentioned the Thunder and doing some stuff with the Jets and the Bud Grant era of the Bombers. So the Cyclone project was one that we've wanted to take on for a number of years and maybe one of the more difficult ones to bring to fruition. But it's been a lot of fun to kind of explore that again.
23: So they played basketball at the convention center from 95 to 2000. 2001, I believe. But you say it was a bit of an interesting journey. So how did this start? Like when you hatched the idea, let's do the Cyclone. What went into making it happen?
25: Well, you know what? When we did the Thunder and kind of saw, you know, the response to it and just heard the stories of people with their own experience, it was like, oh, the Cyclone would be a lot of fun. And it was one we looked into but didn't really have any traction with. So I spent some time just combing the internet, ended up penning a letter to Mr. Earl Barish, the former owner there with his wife Cheryl, and sent some snail mail to an address that I thought was correct. And fortunately, he was kind enough to email us back, and we started that conversation, I guess, April of 2022. And we've kind of been picking away moments where it feels like there's lots of traction and then somewhere it takes a little bit of a pause. But thanks to his son, Andy, we were kind of able to flush the idea through. And with the timing here with Earl's induction on the 26th, the same day this weekend, I guess, into the Manitoba Basketball Hall of Fame as a builder category, it just kind of aligned. So I think the timing was just, it's just funny how the timing came together on this whole project.
24: Yeah, the Barish family involved in the Thunder once upon a time as mm-hmm. well, and big supporters of sports. That logo, it reminds me of, I'm a little bit older than you guys, but maybe you remember the cartoon Captain Caveman.
23: Oh, yeah.
24: And so that's a basketball, he sort of looks like Captain Caveman, and he's angry, and of course, the insinuation is that he's a tornado or a cyclone, and it's a fabulous logo, and the colors are absolutely tremendous.
25: Yeah, it was a lot of fun to go down the rabbit hole. Earl has a lot of photos in the process. So I think the story was his niece was 15 at the time, and he was kind of sharing this idea for the team concept, and she kind of scribbled out the concept on a napkin. And I guess the rest is history. But to your point, like, it was right around the Space Jam era where, you know, cartoons and imagery was very popular. So I think they were definitely like on the cusp of something great, and probably the reason it resonates with us now.
23: So what are the, you've got the hat, mm-hmm. there are what, two hats, any other products?
25: Yeah, we did three hats. We did a handful of t-shirts just with the primary logo, and then we pulled out one of the images from the archives for a secondary t-shirt, and then we have a couple hoodies.
23: Yeah. When do they launch?
25: They launch on Saturday. We're doing a pop-up from 10 till 1 at our office space on South Landing, and then they'll go online at 6 p.m. on Saturday, and $20 from all hats will benefit Toba Center, and then we're donating 10% of all sales on the apparel side to Toba.
24: Well, that's a great, great enterprise and a wonderful cause for you to get involved with. You know, we give ourselves a hard time in this part of the country, but man, are we ever loyal to our memories and the great memories. Sports is such a big part mm-hmm. of growing up in Winnipeg. And once again, yeah, we've the NHL and the whole idea, nobody wants to play there, but can you think of a better sports city in Canada right now? I don't think I can.
25: No, it's so funny how, like, especially for like this, I feel like Winnipeg's really a town. You know, it's 2 degrees of separation on most people, and it's yeah, it's just a lot of fun. We all hang our hat on that, and there's a sense of identity that we find in sports, and that's that common ground for probably just about everyone in this city. So it's a lot of fun when you can bring something together under a team with, maybe didn't have the longest run, but I can remember as a 10-year-old sitting on the bleachers there and taking in the action with, you know, the likes of Daryl Dawkins. Like, it's just, there's always some fun stories tied to sports.
24: Chocolate Thunder himself. Yeah.
23: That's right. He was the coach, right?
25: Yeah, he played a little bit and then got into the coaching, yeah. So I actually, in the process, I reached out to his son, Nick, who actually, I don't know if he landed on the Baltimore Ravens roster, but it was kind of fun to share some memories with him. Earl has mountains of photo albums, so I had scanned some photos of his dad and sent them down there, and we kind of just connected. And it was just kind of fun to, one of the pictures, he's like, oh, that's my cousin so-and-so, and it was just kind of fun to kind of piece it together with someone who had some sort of a tie to the team, yeah.
23: Wow. Yeah. Our guest is Christopher Watchorn from Volk Sportswear, Winnipeg clothing company, and they are launching Winnipeg Cyclone products. What's the reaction from people been when they found out, oh man, you're doing a cyclone?
25: Yeah, I think it's been really positive. I feel like it's kind of that one team, like, we just wanted to do it right, and we did a little video with Earl, and he was kind enough to share the story. So I think the response has been great. I mean, the people like yourself who came out and supported the Thunder project, that was like the next conversation point for them. It's like, okay, this is great. Well, let's get the cyclone. So it's a lot of fun to kind of worked on this for the last 3 or 4 years and kind of have it, see it come to fruition. The people like yourself who came out and supported the Thunder project, that was like the next conversation point for them. It's like, okay, this is great. Well, let's get the cyclone. So it's a lot of fun to kind of

0: wasn't there a height restriction in one of those leagues?
1: Oh, you're testing me now.
0: Yeah, well, I don't think there was any. There was no height restriction in this league because they had some big players back in the season where I, you know, attended the only Cyclone game I ever attended. But it's just so neat to go, oh, yeah, I remember that. I remember. And playing at the convention center, that was wild.
1: Yeah, I heard that was a bit of a logistics test there.
0: Test, good word.
2: And as far as, do you ever get people who are like trying to give you suggestions? Like,
1: oh, yeah.
2: Hey, you should do this team next.
1: Yeah, you know what? Once you come up with something, the Cyclone, like there's a lot of people who I think wanted in some capacity to bring that team back in capacity. You get design ideas, and there's a lot of great ideas out there. I think there's a lot of capable brands and companies that could do something like this, but it's always fun to get feedback from people on what they would love to see in the assortment and, you know, some of the sports stories that they remember from their childhood that may be a little bit different from mine.
0: Well, and is that the biggest consumption of your time when you're meeting? Because everybody does have a story, right?
1: Oh, yeah. And honestly, that's probably some of the most joy that comes out of these projects is, like, when we did, like, the Bud Grant stuff. Like, everyone's got a story about that. And that was a little bit before my time. But obviously, that legacy lived on. And it's just really fun to hear people's perspective. We brought back we did a graphic of the old Winnipeg Arena years ago. And everyone had a story about their parent who worked there or walking the upper deck steep stairs and their dad holding onto the collar of their jacket. Like, everyone has a story about it. And it's really fun, especially being young and maybe not observing and taking in everything you could. Like, Earl ran a promotion there. Now it's slipping my mind. But basically the idea was everyone came in and got a loony for coming in. And he gave away $3,500 at this game. Earl's Gone Loony, I think, was the promotion, actually. And basically that's how he drew people in there. They said that night they gave away a loony. Everyone came in. He gave away $3,500. But his thing for him was like, it was like, am I doing something that brings a smile to people's faces? It was his goal at the Salisbury House, still is his goal there. He was involved with Pop Rocks in Canada. That was his goal there. So it's just really fun to, like, hear the stories firsthand perspective.
2: Well, and you're sort of now you're creating these stories. Like, I'll tell you, anytime I wear that Thunder shirt or the hat, the looks I get are fun to process because it's often sort of like a puzzled look as they're seeing it. And you can see they're like, oh my gosh, that's the Thunder.
1: Yeah.
2: So now that I get to sort of like forge these new stories as I go along. Before we let you go, just overall, like, how has your business grown over the years, I guess, in terms of involvement in the community? Because you do a lot, you're doing your community involvement with this project.
1: Yeah.
2: You got a golf tournament.
1: Yeah. Yeah. No, I appreciate that. Yeah. I mean, I love the community aspect. I love the networking aspect. I love the interaction, sitting with you guys and chatting and catching up. So we've really tried to implement more of that. So we were 6th year of our golf tournament this year. We hosted Zach Benson, who was with the ice with Buffalo Sabres. He was our guest. We're entering into a 3-year partnership with Seth Jarvis next year in support of mental health. So, I mean, we got a joint racehorse that we own with people that races at the Downs. Dancing Raquel. Yeah, she's been on fire this year. So anytime that we can bring people together that maybe might not be a common situation is a lot of fun for us. So, yeah.
0: Always great to see you, Chris.
1: Yeah, always appreciate
0: being
1: here.
0: Thanks for doing what you do, and you are you're recreating memories, and you're creating a lot of pride in our community attached to those memories. So
1: yeah, I appreciate it. I appreciate you guys always taking notice and having me in here. It means a lot. And I think, if I'm not mistaken, it's 10 years from you guys this year as a team, as a tandem.
0: Yeah, we're in our 10th year. It's crazy.
1: So congratulations on that run. It obviously speaks volumes to what you guys have done for the community.
2: Wow, that's very nice of you to say, Chris. Before we let you go, once again, anybody who wants to get their hands on Winnipeg Cyclone stuff, how can they do it?
1: Yeah, follow us online at VokeSportswear.com or Instagram at VokeSportswear, 27 South Landing. We will be there from 10 till 1 in support of Toba Center.
2: Okay. Christopher Watchon joining us live on 680 CJOB from Voke. That's spelled VOAK. Winnipeg Cyclone products coming this weekend. In the meantime, with Mackling and McGarry, we'll check in with Hal next on The Start.

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10: 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Mainly sunny this morning, increasing cloud this afternoon, south wind 40 to 60 with a high of 21. Tonight, showers, south wind 30 to 50, a low of 13. Tomorrow, cloudy with a 60% chance of showers or drizzle in the morning with a high of 19. Friday, cloudy and 22. It is 12 outside 680 CJOB.
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10: Let's say hello to the host of Connecting Winnipeg, Hal Anderson. Hi, Hal.
11: Hey, we're going to start with the election, the civic election, right after the news at 10 o'clock. We're going to talk to Aaron Moore, who's a political scientist at the University of Winnipeg. The ballot is set. So we're going to give you the rundown. How many? We've lost a couple of candidates for mayor. There are several wide open races for council, and we'll talk a little bit about how many of the school trustees are going to be in by acclamation. So we'll get to that, talk a little election, open the phones on that at 780-6868. I love the conversation you guys were having this morning about shingles and the shingles vaccine. We've checked in with the health minister to see yet again, why is the province not covering this vaccine? I'm going to talk to the head of CanAge about this. Paul Edmonds, our voice of the Jets here on CGOB, will have today's Jets report. Haven't done Found Sound in a while, where I share a bunch of interesting audio with you. We'll do a segment of that today. Tough trivia for Santa Lucia Pizza. And have you ever heard of Crown Cap? I've never heard of Crown Cap. I've been in Winnipeg for since 89. Never heard of them. They have been making quality headwear And I'm not just talking, you know, baseball caps. I mean, they make some really cool stuff. I don't know how many SKUs they have, but we're going to talk to the VP of Crown Cap after 11:30. They have been making quality headwear here in Winnipeg since 1934, close to 100 years. Never heard of them. They've got some really cool stuff, so I'm interested to hear their story, as, of course, we always try and buy local whenever we can, or we certainly strive to do that. All right, so Connecting Winnipeg begins after the news next at 10 o'clock.
12: When do we learn about Crown Cap? What time is that?
11: 11:30. Have you ever heard of, you've been here your whole life. Have you ever heard of Crown Cap?
12: Never, Hal.
11: Yeah. And like I said, they've got some really cool stuff.
10: Yeah, I'm just looking at their website right now, crowncap.com. If I were to stumble upon this website, I would never think, oh, yeah, this must be based in Winnipeg.
11: Yeah.
10: Okay, that looks great, Hal. Thanks for the heads up on this. So Hal's on Connecting Winnipeg from 10 until 12. And before we go, Greg, you mentioned you compared the logo of the Winnipeg Cyclone to Captain Caveman. Did he have, like, a battle cry? Did he used to say, like, Captain Caveman?
12: He did. He had the big club in his hand, and he was drinking. Kind of like the Tasmanian devil a little bit. Yeah, that was one of my favorite cartoons back in the day. A little bit of mindless entertainment when you're seven. Who's paying attention?
10: That's all the time we've got. Mackling, McGarry, Jeff Forte, and Master Control. We all say thank you for listening to 680 CJOB. Navi Ball in for Sarah McCarthy as Global News at 10 next.

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10: Global news at 10 o'clock, I'm Navi Ball. No one is hurt after an accident involving a semi-trailer near the Main Street overpass on the Perimeter Highway. RCMP were called to the scene before 6 o'clock this morning near West St. Paul. Mounties determined the semi-trailer was traveling west on the perimeter and got stuck under the overpass on Highway 9. Authorities say the empty trailer came apart from the cab and then the cab collided with the north ditch. Elsewhere in the country, the sentencing hearing for an Ontario man who sold substances used for suicide will take place over the next few days. Friends and relatives of those who took their own lives using items bought online from Kenneth Law are expected to share their losses in court. Law is a former chef from Mississauga who is linked with dozens of deaths worldwide. He's pleaded guilty in late May to 14 counts of aiding suicide and the deaths of 14 people in the province, including some who were minors. Now, Prime Minister Mark Carney is set to close out his time at the United Nations General Assembly in New York today. He is expected to meet with the European Commission's president at an event to foster collaboration on ocean observation. The Ocean Eye International Alliance event will bring together other leaders, civil society partners, and UN organizations to build a network to observe and share data on changes and challenges in the ocean. The meeting comes 1 week after the EU opened the door for Canada to become its first associate member. In other news, NDP leader Avi Lewis says the government's plan to allow private investors to bid on operational stakes in Canada's four largest airports is clearly privatization. The Prime Minister made the pitch at the Investing Canada Summit in Toronto last week, arguing it would allow Ottawa to spend more on operations at smaller airports. Lewis says private operations are likely to lead to higher traveler fees at airports in Toronto, Montreal, Calgary, and Vancouver.
11: Privatizing public infrastructure is about one thing and one thing only: handing investors a license to print money from assets that we built and paid for publicly.
10: Ottawa has also said money brought into federal coffers from any contracts with investors could be reinvested in smaller regional airports to lower fees at those locations. And finally, Canadians navigating the job market have much to consider as they brush up their skills and prepare for interviews with potential employers. The Osborne Village Resource Center helps Winnipeggers look for jobs, and the organization's Keith Robinson says the big thing he recommends job seekers do is not letting AI tell their stories.
12: We're seeing clients that rely on AI and then they go to an interview and they can't sell themselves because AI's told a story that they are who they're not. And it's so important that you put that human touch to it and review it.
10: Robinson adds knowing your skills and researching the company you're going to have an interview with is vital in improving your chances of getting hired. Global News time is 10:03. 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
9: 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Weather.
10: Mainly sunny this morning with increasing cloud this afternoon. A south wind at 40 gusting to 60, a high of 21. Then tonight, rain showers with a south wind at 30 gusting to 50, a low of 13. Tomorrow, cloudy with a 60% chance of showers or drizzle in the morning, a high of 19. And on Friday, cloudy with a high of 22. Right now, it's 12 degrees at 680 CJOB.
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14: Unless they, know me personally, I understand their concern. I guess the question I have is this, is let me put out the issues in this campaign. And when you start to see the issues that I'm going to be raising, you're going to see one of the reasons why I'm running.
15: City Councilor Russ White in Transcona from late in my show yesterday saying that he is running for re-election in Transcona, and I can tell you that he is on the ballot. He is one of the candidates, one of the official candidates in Transcona. Let's begin there this morning. Aaron Moore joins us now, political scientist at the University of Winnipeg. Aaron, good morning.
14: Good morning, Hal.
15: Just touch on that development in the past 24, 48 hours. He's in.
14: Yeah, it's interesting. He waited till the very last moment, I think, to enter. And I suspect that was probably some kind of strategy on his part. It's going to be very interesting. Last time around, he came back after he stepped down as councillor. I thought that Sean Nason, who was the incumbent at that point, would be able to defeat him. But Russ Wyatt won. It'll be interesting to see what happens this time around. You would suspect that there'll be a lot of voters in Transcona that have some concerns about electing somebody who's have very serious sexual assault charges against them.
15: By the way, our question of the day yesterday at CGOB.com for Mr. Furness asked people about this, and 68% said, I don't think he should be seeking re-election while facing charges. Almost all of the rest of the votes went with, I'm fine with it. Nothing has been proven yet in court. Certainly makes that race more interesting. So the ballot is set now. I checked this morning. We now have 12 people running for mayor. I think it was up to 15, but we've got officially 12. I know you were on the other day with Vasilios Bellos filling in for Jim Toth here on CGOB, and you talked about there being too many candidates. What about 12 for mayor?
14: Well, I think I actually looked at the very last number, and there was up to 17 who had registered.
15: Wow.
14: Two individuals had actually withdrawn. So I think in the end, three of the people registered weren't able to get the nominations in. 12 is a lot. In this specific election, I think with the incumbent mayor, Scott Gillingham, and Kevin Kline, who's a very big name, you have two very clear front runners. The question will be if, you know, all these other candidates, you know, for one, whether they can really impact the election and whether, you know, their inclusion in the election will detract from what would ultimately otherwise be a contest between the two front runners.
15: Lots of undecided, according to that Abacus data poll, which means the votes are out there. Now the candidates have to go and get them, right?
14: Oh, exactly. And, you know, I think Kevin Kline, you know, waited to announce he was entering. I think one is I think he generally wasn't sure if he was going to run for a while. But I think part of his decision not to release his platform until I think late last week is because he knew people weren't paying attention. Right. And the thing to remember is that most people, when we talk about federal provincial elections, they're usually about a month. Federally, they're a bit longer. So, you know, the reality is most voters were not paying attention over the summer and they weren't even paying attention through most of September. So the fact that there's a lot of undecided voters isn't that surprising to me. And it does mean, you know, those initial polling numbers that showed Scott Gillingham well ahead of the other candidates, you know, that could significantly change.
15: Voter turnout. Are we going to do better than the sad 37% last time? And you know, it was a pretty competitive mayor's race last time. That surprised me that it was so low. But I think you believe that now we've kind of got two choices. I don't want to discount the other people running, but we've got two big names running. And you think that might cause more people to vote because the choice is a little easier.
14: Yeah, it's really hard interpreting these things. I mean, I think a lot of the tried and true explanations, you know, political science had in the past don't really work anymore. And yeah, the last election, like for a lot of reasons, I thought there'd be a lot more turnout because there were so many big names running. But I think maybe because there were so many big names, a lot of people are having a hard time figuring out who to vote for. At least in this election, you know, yes, there are 12 candidates, but I think there are two very clear front runners, and that should make the race a lot easier to follow. And it should also be easier for people to make a decision. I think the big issue is, you know, as much as, you know, Kevin Kline and Scott Gillingham don't really like each other, I don't think their platforms are going to be that different from each other. So people who are looking for an alternative, they may look to somebody, one of the other candidates that's running. But if they don't find somebody, that could deter them from voting in the election.
15: Yeah, I haven't asked you this yet. I mean, this is kind of old news, but Gillingham came out swinging. He and it sort of surprised me how nasty he was about Kline, toward Kline. The day before, Kline was on my show saying, I like Scott. Scott's a good guy. And then, you know, Kline sort of went with the issues he has a problem with, but Gillingham came out swinging. What do you make? It seems like things have cooled down now a little bit, but what do you make of that?
14: Yeah, I don't know. I mean, maybe there is some animosity there. I don't know all the insides of what goes on in the council. But it could also be that, you know, until Kevin Kline entered the race, I was pretty confident Scott Gillingham would get reelected. And I think he's still, you know, the most likely candidate to be reelected. But I think Kevin Kline is a real challenger. And, you know, I go back to that early poll in June where people were literally not that satisfied with Scott Gillingham as mayor. And maybe, you know, it was sort of a jerk reaction because now he feels vulnerable in the election.
15: Right.
14: You know, he made another comment recently about how Kline wrote an article that was critical of Mark Carney. Right. Again, attacking him for, oh, you know, he said this, but Mark Carney, so he can't work with the prime minister. And which, for one, I don't think is true. But it also, you know, it's he's definitely focusing more on Kline himself and, you know, his character, things he said, and far less on, you know, actual platform differences and why his platform would be superior to Kline's.
15: So at the council level, we have five wide open races, no incumbents: Fort Rouge, East Fort Garry, River Heights, Fort Garry, St. Norbert, Seine River, St. Vitale, and Waverly West. They are all wide open and no incumbents.
14: Yeah, it's, you know, this would seem like it's going to be a big change on council, but, you know, I was looking back over past elections, and this is actually pretty normal for Winnipeg, this fairly significant turnover. The last election was a bit was actually the outlier. Technically, there are three open races, but two of the individuals that won it, Sean Dobson and Russ Wyatt, were former councillors. So you're really only one new face on council last time around. But this five open races is a more common thing. You know, on the one hand, I think it's good because you get renewal, you get new ideas on council. But it also, every time you get new councillors, it does take a while for them to become comfortable and be up to date on what exactly the city's doing. So, you know, it's not always great that you have turnover. And what's interesting is, you know, some of the individuals that chose not to run hadn't been serving on council for very long. I think particularly Marcus Chambers.
15: Yeah. And then finally, and I think this is good news. You tell me, I checked, of the 25 school trustees, only five are by acclamation. So 20 of the school trustee races are wide open races like the council races. Only five were acclaimed. Is that good news or bad news? I kind of think it's good news.
14: It's always good news. And, you know, I think that that's also a good thing to see. We see that at the council level here, too, because we have had acclamations in the past. I think Janice Lukes was, I think there was two councillors that were acclaimed at last election. Whenever you have competition, it's better. Even if, you know, people love their trustee or their councillor or their mayor, you know, letting somebody win without actually being challenged without having to discuss their track record, you know, that's a problem. And our democracy is really dependent on having a competitive election. But I think that is really good. Now, that said, people generally show up to the polls to vote for the mayor election, then council, then trustee.
15: Right.
14: So I think the turnout will really depend on people's interest on the mayor level.
15: Mm-hmm. And then one final question. It feels to me like this isn't the first election where social media has had an impact, but it does feel now for me like social media in this campaign is a bigger player than it has been in past elections. Even 4 years ago, there's way more people doing videos, posting. What impact might social media have?
14: You know, it's a really good question. And, you know, one of the things I think it can impact is younger voters. I think overall, even older voters, there's a lot more people who get their, I wouldn't necessarily say news, but information through social media. And I think that's particularly the point with younger voters. And so, you know, it does mean that candidates who are more effective at using social media are going to be more effective at reaching voters you typically can't reach you, you know, traditional, you know, walking around, going door to door, knocking on doors. So, you know, it will be interesting. And, you know, right now, speaking to some other individuals, it sounds like, you know, some of the biggest presence in the mayoral race are some of the what would otherwise be considered more minor candidates. So it'll be interesting to see whether their profile, you know, affects how much support they can get in this election.
15: Yeah, it's something I'm going to be watching. Hey, Aaron, thanks for doing this.
14: Yeah, thank you for having me.
15: Aaron Moore, political scientist at the U of W. So let's open the phones on this. What do you think? On the social media question specifically, are you watching any of the videos? I mean, some of the stuff that some of the candidates are putting out there, I mean, I'm scratching my head a bit at some of this stuff. Are you following it at all? Or are you turning to places like CJOB and Global News and other more traditional media platforms for your information? Or maybe you're not even caring at this point. Maybe you will, but we're still a ways out from that October 28th vote. We'll take a break, check the weather, and when we come back, grab a phone line, let's talk about it, or anything else you want to talk about, 780-6868, 780-6868. This is Connecting Winnipeg with Hal Anderson. 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Organic bamboo sheets, king or queen, $119. 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It's 10:16.

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0: The Winnipeg Blue Bombers prove they can compete against the CFL's very best. 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
0: So, the weather forecast. Yesterday was nice. I sat outside for a little while. It was nice yesterday. Anyhow, the forecast here for Bailey's in the Exchange, where date nights become traditions and that night out with friends becomes a weekly meetup. Bailey's plays the perfect toast to lasting memories. Call today and ask about booking one of their fabulous rooms. Mainly sunny today, clouding over this afternoon a bit, south wind 40 gusting to 60 kilometers an hour today. So another windy one, and a high today of 21. I'll take that. That's several degrees above normal for this time of the year. Tonight, showers. South wind gusting to 50 overnight, low 13. Cloudy and 60% chance of showers tomorrow. Drizzle in the morning. According to the official Environment Canada forecast, high tomorrow 19. Friday, cloudy and 22. A dozen degrees right now.
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0: 10:22 at CJOB. News at the bottom of the clock. Don't forget, keep leaving me those messages on Hal's hotline, 204-774-8255, 774-TALK. The hotline is brought to you by Pasquale's at 109 Marion. Joe and his family have been serving up classic Italian cuisine to Winnipeg since 1977. Pasquale's would love to see you for lunch or dinner, or especially with holiday season coming up, they have citywide catering delivered right to your home or office. Pasquale's, 109 Marion. It's going to be good. Derek is on the line wanting to talk about the Civic Collection, 780-6868. Good morning.
8: Hey, Al, it is a nice day. I got the top down on the convertible. Thanks for taking
0: my
8: call.
0: What are you driving?
8: The 93 Nissan 240. You'd love it.
0: Nice. Beautiful. Pick me up. My show ends at noon.
8: I love when you talk about municipal politics. I got two quickies for you. Number one, I voted for Gillingham last time. I'm not doing it again. Two reasons. One, he hasn't accomplished much. Secondly, I hated how he came out of the gate so strong on Klein, right? Mm-hmm. He just went right down to the gutter, started talking about the Nygaard stuff. And, you know, lots of people work for Nygaard. That doesn't mean they're ineligible for office.
0: Here's the other thing, Derek, and you know, Gillingham. Unchristian, because as many people have pointed out, he's a pastor. I know all the Nygaard stuff, and, you know, I know all of that stuff. He's run several campaigns. That's another reason why I didn't think it was necessary, because we know all this.
8: Yeah. I guess the second thing that I wanted to bring up is I can't stand these, you know, when you have a number of people running, your guest was just talking about it, for mayor, most of them can't win. Why do we have debates like when the Chamber of Commerce and these other groups have debates? Just, you have to be polling in the double digits. You have to have a chance to win. These debates are useless when they have these fringe candidates. I'd like to just see Klein and Gillingham have a debate. I think more people would be interested in that instead of listening to these, you know, losers.
0: Let me make a counterpoint to that. I hear you, and I agree. Like, you have to have some support in order to be taken seriously, and, you know, people have differing opinions about polling. But here's, I'll make the counterpoint to that. Why, if somebody and some of these fringe, I'll call them fringe candidates, are running for the publicity. I don't think they're really running because they want to be mayor. But there are some who are running because they have good ideas and they would love to be mayor. Don't they deserve a chance to be heard too? Maybe not on the same stage as Gillingham and Klein and, you know, but don't they deserve a hearing?
8: No, because I don't want to hear from Elizabeth May in the federal or from the Bloc Québécois in the federal debates. Let's just hear from the people that can be prime minister. Let's just hear from the people that can be mayor.
0: Okay,
8: fair enough. And then make choices based on what they heard.
0: Okay, Derek, thanks. Enjoy the convertible. George, quickly at 780, 6868. Good morning.
9: Yeah, good morning. Basically, I'm giving out a warning to any car that drives past a school bus that is basically unloading students. I caught two cars yesterday speeding right past the bus, which already had its lights on. So I'm going back out to the corner in St. Boniface, and I'm going to monitor it one more time with my camera, and I'm going to take a picture. If I get a license plate, that's good. They're getting the fine. Thank you, sir.
0: All right. Yeah. And listen, I think sometimes it's, you know, wrapping your head around, oh, you know, school's back in session. They're back in class. But I also think that there is there are just people out there that are not paying enough attention and in some cases taking chances. And it's a good reminder from George. Okay. The news is next at 10:30 with Sarah McCarthy. Sarah McCarthy has the news at some point this morning. It's Navi Ball. Yes. I'm sorry. Navi in for Sarah at the news desk this morning. So Navi will have the news and then we're going to talk about shingles. You know, why is this province, the province of Manitoba, why is the Canoe government not covering the shingles vaccine? The health minister a while back said, we're looking at it. Come on. This is a great investment. You want to fix health care? Here's an easy fix. Pay for the shingles vaccine. I can afford it. Lots of people can't. We'll get to that after the news next with Navi on CGOB.

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15: Global news at 10:30. I'm Navi Ball. A traffic collision involving a semi-trailer just north of Winnipeg has impacted the morning commute for drivers heading into the city. Mounties were called to the scene at Highway 9 and the Perimeter Highway near the Main Street overpass before 6 o'clock this morning. Officers determined the semi-trailer was traveling west on the perimeter and got stuck under the overpass. Authorities say the empty trailer came apart from the cab and the cab collided with the north ditch. The truck driver was not hurt. Meanwhile, one man is dead and another is injured following a crash south of Headingley involving a semi-truck. RCMP say the accident happened early yesterday morning in the arm of McDonald. When they arrived at the scene, officers learned the semi-truck was traveling east on Highway 3 when it collided with an SUV that was traveling south on Provincial Road 334. The SUV driver was pronounced dead at the scene while the truck driver was treated for non-life-threatening injuries. The investigation is ongoing. And finally, U.S. President Donald Trump insists Canada is destroying itself by welcoming millions of people. In a social media post, Trump claims allowing millions, quote, unchecked and unvetted, will soon be too big to handle. The president calls it a, quote, liberal takeover that will end very badly, but provided no evidence for the claims. He also claims this is already resulting in high unemployment numbers. Global News time is 10:31. News on the hour on the half of winter breaks on 680 CJOB.
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15: Mainly sunny this morning. You can expect some cloudiness this afternoon. A south wind at 40 gusting to 60, a high of 21. Then tonight, showers with a south wind at 30 gusting to 50, a low of 13. Tomorrow, cloudy with a 60% chance of showers or drizzle in the morning, a high of 19. And on Friday, cloudy with a high of 22. Right now, it's 15 degrees at 680 CJOB. And now back to Hal on Connecting Winnipeg.
18: If you haven't got the shot, go get it. Spend the money and get it. With the shot, it's painful. I wouldn't want to imagine having shingles without that shot.
19: So that is Tom Beggs. He's a listener who was on the start this morning with Mackling and McGarry. And he got the shingles vaccine, but still got shingles. And it's painful as hell, but not as bad as it would have been or could have been had he not got the vaccine. So he was on the start this morning just saying, hey, get the vaccine, which is two doses. I think it's about $300, $150 per dose. So there's a cost. And we talked about this, I don't know, maybe a year or so ago, maybe even a bit more than a year ago. And the health minister at the time said, we're looking at it, we're reassessing. But so far, and here we are more than a year later, the province, the Canoe government, is not covering the shingles vaccine. Now, I can afford it. And if you can afford it, get it. I've just been procrastinating. I got to get it because I want to get it. And I'll pay for it. But what about the seniors, people over 60 who can't pay for it? It should be covered. This is a no-brainer. It's a money saver for the Canoe government. And this government says it wants to fix healthcare. Well, here's a real quick and easy fix. Cover the shingles vaccine. Laura Tamblyn Watts joins me now, the CEO of CanAge. Laura, good morning.
20: Good morning.
19: No-brainer, right?
20: It is a no-brainer, although it's even more obvious than that. Not only does it nearly prevent shingles, it has an incredible efficacy rate. Almost every other province is covering it, and territories as well. And this government has said that it has a priority for healthcare. And we know how hard it is to change healthcare across a province, particularly when you've got all the rural issues as well. But one thing that's not hard is get the shingles shot. It also has a new study that's come out a couple of years ago that shows that it significantly decreases your risk of dementia.
19: Wow. Yeah, right. I'd heard that too. Now, how many provinces and territories cover it? Because I heard a number this morning that only four cover it, but you're saying most of them cover it?
20: Yeah, about two-thirds of the provinces will cover the shingles vaccine. Now, it's like anything else. You got to read the fine print. So in some provinces, they'll cover it at certain ages and not others. In some provinces like PEI, it's everyone over the age of 60. But what's really important to know is that about one in three, so 33% of people over the age of 50 are going to get shingles unless they're protected, and about one in two over the age of 65. And if you've got it once, it's recurrent. Most people don't know. It's not just an itchy, horrible rash. It is. But it's actually one of the drivers for opioids, because one of the only things that can stop the pain is opioids. And the last thing that we need in this province are more opioids.
19: Wow. So those numbers hit me. One in three will get it. half of people will get it over the age of 65. So I better stop procrastinating and go and get it. And Tom, who was on our morning show this morning, I think it was swimming lessons or something. And this woman that was there, an older woman that was there, had disappeared for quite a while. She came back and he said, "Where you been?" She said, "I had shingles." So he went out and got the shot. Now he says it is still incredibly painful for him, but he's glad he got the vaccine because it's not near as bad as what it would have been.
20: It is still possible, but it is quite rare to still not get likely. Shingles. But if you've had this vaccine, it's important that you make sure you get the new vaccine, the Shingrix vaccine. The older vaccine before Shingrix was around, you had to get about every 5 years. This one's pretty one and done. If you are one of those rare people that does get it, your chances of getting the severity is significantly decreased. Many people don't realize that shingles can actually cause blindness. You can get shingles in your eyes.
19: Yeah.
20: So this isn't one of these things that's just an irritant. This is something that has profound health implications. And if you've got heart conditions, lung conditions, it's implications on that as well.
19: I've heard a lot of people say it ends up in their eye. And we should explain that if you had chicken pox, now it's the shingles virus is in you. And it can, you know, stress can trigger it. Lots of different things can trigger it. But the bottom line is if you had chicken pox, it's in you and it could flare up.
20: Exactly so. And if you haven't had it, it doesn't mean you can't get it anyway, which
19: right.
20: is another thought. People think, well, I didn't have chicken pox, so I can't get it. No, that's not true. So the shingles is one of the most painful things that we can easily prevent. And yes, if you can afford it, go get it. But Manitobans should not have to pay out of pocket, particularly we know the cost of living. And if you're on a fixed income, how hard it is just to heat your house, put gas in the car and buy food. This is a publicly endorsed vaccine. This has been around a long time. Other provinces are doing it. And, you know, this premier said they were going to fix healthcare. This is one of the fastest and easiest ways of making a big effort in that regard.
19: Yeah, I said the Shingrix vaccine is 2 doses, 150 dose. Somebody here, Gary, says it's actually at least 200, Hal, even at Costco. And Shelley says, my husband just got his first shot at Costco, $190.40, plus a $12 fee for administering. So, you know, it's 400, let's call it $400. So it's not an insignificant amount of money. But boy, I think it's money well spent for people like me that can afford to pay it. And I think for the Canoe government.
20: Absolutely. If you think about how hard it is to make system change, and this is particularly true if we're going to try to keep people out of acute care, those bed blockers, that hospital system being overburdened, the best thing you can do is get people to not be sick to begin with. I know it sounds so incredibly obvious. And then layer on this great research that's come out about the fact that it's got about 24% protective against dementia. Even if you just thought of it as a shot preventing dementia, if you could reduce your chances of getting dementia by a quarter, wouldn't you do that? And
19: yeah.
20: At the same time, it reduces your chances of getting shingles by more than 92%. So it is, as you say, a no-brainer. But it's something that this Manitoba government's been stalled on, and we really need people to reach out to their government and push it forward.
19: Mm-hmm. You know, the other thing about this, too, is that I know this. This is why I have to get this shot, two shots. Because whenever we talk about it, the text messages, emails, or the phone calls pour in. I mean, it is common. So it's not like, oh, you know, it's a moonshot that you're going to get it. I mean, as you said, the numbers are pretty scary.
20: It's not inevitable, but it's very likely. Unless you get the shingles shot, your chances of getting shingles are, as they say, about 50% if you're a senior. And the cost is real, and I really understand that. And that's why we're advocating that it be covered like it is in so many other provinces. I think that the Canoe government knows that they should move on it. It just doesn't have a sense of urgency, and that's got to be brought forward. But can you imagine a couple who's struggling to get by on CPP and OAS, and you have to tell them that the couple has to come up with between $450 and $600 extra dollars to pay for what is a publicly approved vaccine that if you just went over the border would be covered? It boggles the mind. And so this is something that we really need to move on.
19: And then I don't know if you know the answer to this or not. I have not checked my work health coverage, but are there insurance companies that cover it?
20: Yeah, there are some insurance companies that do cover it, and I do ask that people have a look at if they have private coverage, particularly if they've got a good benefits package. It is something to do. The other thing that people can do is they can ask if it's not covered, that it be covered. And we've certainly seen a number of different employers say, yes, of course, we would be happy to cover that. So even if it's not already covered, see if there's not an opportunity to go forward and say, hey, listen, look, this is one of these things that can really take out employers and caregiving costs. All of these things comes out of the bottom line. And so many employers are more than happy to foot that bill if they're not already covering it in their package.
19: Really important conversation. Laura, thanks for doing this.
20: Thank you.
19: Laura Tamblyn-Watts is the CEO of CanAge. So feel free to share with me your shingles stories, because we do. We're when we talk about this, we're inundated with text messages and emails. And, you know, TJ, Al, my wife had shingles 2 years ago at the age of 27. It's not just, you know, for older people, although certainly I think the chances of getting it when you're older are much higher. Linda says, Hal, I had shingles during COVID. Terrible pain. I was hospitalized overnight with tests to see if I had internal shingles because of severe stomach pain. Internal shingles can be fatal. I didn't have that. However, my recovery was still about 3 weeks. I think you did well, Linda, at 3 weeks, because I hear that it can go on for weeks and even months. In some cases, you know, you can continue to have symptoms for years. In some cases. So, again, we'll let you know what the health minister says, because we have asked, hey, you know, you were reassessing, open to the idea, studying whether or not it should be covered by the Canoe government. What's the latest on that? We'll bring it to you just as soon as we get a response. Now, I can tell you, I told you in my morning promos on the start this morning that we're going to play tough trivia for Santa Lucia Pizza. We are going to do that. I just received word from our promo people that we are also going to today, here on Connecting Winnipeg, give away a couple of tickets for Lyle Lovett and his Small Large Band, which is tomorrow night. I just received word from our promo people that we are also going to today, here on Connecting Winnipeg, give away a couple of

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16: 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Clouding over today, south wind 40, gusting to 60 kilometers an hour, a high of 21, low tonight 13, showers overnight, south wind tonight gusting to 50. Tomorrow, cloudy and 60% chance of showers. Some drizzle in the morning as well. High tomorrow, 19. Friday, cloudy and 22.

0: We're up to 15 degrees outside right now.
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0: 10:50, 10 to 11 at CGOB, Navy Bowl, and the news at 11, and then we'll get into hour two of the show. I haven't done Found Sound for a while, so we'll do that to kick off hour two of the show. This is interesting audio that I collect, and then when I get enough of it, I share it with you, and we call it Found Sound. So we'll do that. Also coming up in hour two of the show, Crown Cap. This is a Winnipeg company. I have never heard, not to offend my guest who's coming up at 11:30, the vice president of Crown Cap. I have not heard of Crown Cap. And it's been making like really cool quality headwear, not just baseball caps, but lots of different stuff since 1934 right here in Winnipeg. So that's kind of a cool story as we all attempt to buy local as much as we can. Let's play Connect 3 for the Lyle Lovett tickets. Shall we? That show's tomorrow night at the Burt. Lyle Lovett and his small, large band. Pair of tickets right now if you can connect these three things. What connects these three things? What do they all have in common? Call 780-6868 if you think you know the answer. And then we'll play Tough Trivia for Santa Lucia Pizza in hour two of the show. 780-6868. What do Christian Bale, Michael Keaton, and Adam West all have in common? That's an easy one. What do Christian Bale, Michael Keaton, and Adam West all have in common? What connects the three of them? 780-6868. See, I told you. We talk shingles, and all of a sudden, you know, all the stories come pouring in. 780-6868. Hell, I had shingles when I was 49. Still have nerve damage in my torso to this day. That's from Tina. My neighbor's daughter just had shingles. She's in her 20s. And her baby, who had not been vaccinated yet, then got chicken pox. Hal, for my 60th birthday, I know a lot of people that do this. For my 60th birthday, Hal, I went and got the shingles vaccine. Received the first shot earlier this month. It was $211 for me. Second shot due between 2 and 6 months. Another $211. That's going to be my Christmas present to myself. I don't want to get shingles. Yeah, Tom in Gilbert Plains weighing in there on the conversation. Let me do a few more here for you because I'm getting lots of these. My friend Cindy in Delta Beach says, I had the original shingles shot in 2017, which lasts about 7 years. There's a new version now that's much better, but Cindy said she got that in 2017, lasts about 7 years. I was told by the doctor in 2024 when I got shingles, it was awful, out of commission, lasted about 6 weeks, pain lasted about 6 months. To this day, I still have twinges on my back periodically. I couldn't get the new shot for a year. Luckily, I could afford it. I think it's a crime that people have to pay for it. Yeah, I'm hoping the Canoe government says, you know, we can't fix healthcare, but here is a quick fix that, and it will in the long run save money. That's the other thing. Hal, my insurance only covers $100 of the single a shingles vaccine. I'm going to check our coverage here. I'm not sure if we're covered. The texter goes on to say, my husband just got his second shot a month ago. Now I'll have to wait a while until we can afford my shot. Scott says, shingles inflames the nerves that make the touch of a feather feel like a hot iron poker right out of the fire times a million. Rui, my friend up at Nothing But Tech, says, I have had shingles. Not fun. I might be eligible to have the shot until I might not be eligible to have the shot until I'm 50. Apparently, I hope I don't get it again because it's the most severe pain I've ever had in my entire life. One more. Michelle. Michelle sent a picture. Hal, this is my husband with shingles 3 years ago. So it's all near one of his eyes. Kind of on his forehead, side of his face, and then around one of his eyes. Michelle says this was when it was starting to heal. Oh, boy. can only imagine what it must have looked like at its worst. She says it was so bad we were scared he was going to lose vision. Can't afford a shingle shot. We need government to change. This is just for you to see, so please don't repost. I would never repost a photo. But thank you for weighing in, Michelle. And I'm getting a lot of text messages and emails about the civic election campaign as well. We'll get to those a little later on. But let's see if we got a winner to connect three. I mean, this is easy. Did we get a winner? Is it Jeff or is it Dev? Who's on the microphone?
2: Well, we're both here. And yes, we do have a winner. It's Ron.
0: Ron. Okay, so Ron got it right. We've got Dev in training and producer Jeff back in the mix. Braden did a great job over the past couple of days. But when you're not here, Jeff, I miss you. So I'm glad you are back. So the prize, the Lyle Lovett tickets are gone. And I'm sure you figured this out. But what do these three things have in common? These three people have in common? Christian Bale, Michael Keaton, and Adam West. They all played Batman, of course. Now, more winning still to come in the second hour of the show. And lots of other stuff, as I told you. But we will play Tough Trivia for Santa Lucia Pizza. So stay right there. Navi's got your news next at the top of the clock. And then we're back with hour two of this show, Connecting Winnipeg, with Hal Anderson on 680 CJOB.

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11: Global news at 11 o'clock. I'm Navi Ball. A major accident involving a semi-trailer impacted traffic this morning near the Main Street overpass on the North Perimeter Highway. Global's Matthew Merkel reports.
12: I'm standing out on the North Perimeter westbound where a dump truck got its trailer wedged between the bridge and the actual highway. Now, according to RCMP, around 5:43 this morning, they responded to a collision involving a trailer on Highway 9 and the perimeter near the RM of West St. Paul. Officers responded and determined that the semi-trailer was traveling west on the perimeter, getting its trailer stuck under the bridge. Officers responded and determined that the truck was traveling westbound on the perimeter and got its dump stuck under the overpass at Highway 9. Yet the trailer came apart from the cab and the cab collided with the north ditch. Matthew Merkel, Global News.
11: The truck driver was not hurt in the crash. South of the border, Iran's president says his people have been victims of terrorism by the United States. He delivered a rare wartime speech at the UN General Assembly in New York a day after U.S. President Donald Trump said he could annihilate the country. The Iranian president held up photos of the late Supreme Leader Ali Khamenei and more than 150 school children killed during the first days of the war. He has said that Iran's people have only defended themselves. Meanwhile, Prime Minister Mark Carney is set to close out his time at the UN General Assembly today. Now, Canada's job minister insists a public report from a special mediator documenting arguments in a labor dispute would put the responsibility for reaching a deal back on the parties. Patty Haidu says new proposed legislation changes to the Canada Labor Code would reduce the need for the government to get involved. She says one of the most consequential parts of the sweeping economic legislation tabled Monday looks to give the public a better sense of what's happening when negotiations turn sour. This as the federal health minister is not considering looser restrictions on nicotine pouches. Marjorie Michels agrees that the illicit market is an issue as pouches from brands like Zyne from Philip Morris are entering Canada, and studies show they're making their way to the hands of Canadian youth. Health Canada regulates nicotine pouches as an aid to quit smoking and restricts their sale to adults. Advertising and lobbying campaigns from Unsmoke Canada urge Ottawa to allow sales at retail as a way to control the illicit market. And finally, a new study finds that taking Tylenol during pregnancy is not linked to neurodevelopmental disorders such as ADHD or autism. This research is based on a new review in developmental medicine and child neurology. The review comes after U.S. President Donald Trump claimed a year ago, without evidence, that Tylenol during pregnancy was dangerous. That suggestion prompted pushback from medical organizations, which noted fever and pain during pregnancy can lead to dangerous complications. Global News Time is 11:03. 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
13: You say you can't imagine your child being diagnosed with cancer, but you can. 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Imagine losing your job, losing your home, and then losing it all.
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11: Increasing cloudiness this afternoon with a south wind at 40 gusting to 60, a high of 21. Then tonight, showers with a south wind at 30 gusting to 50, a low of 13. Tomorrow, cloudy with a 60% chance of showers or drizzle in the morning, a high of 19. And on Friday, cloudy with a high of 22. Right now, it's 17 at 680 CJOB. 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
15: 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The shingles, emails, and text messages continue. Let me get to a couple here. Andrea says, Hal, I just wanted to add to the conversation. When I was a health care aide, I had a client that I had to bathe. She said, beware of her back, it's always on fire. She had the shingles 6 years earlier. Her back skin looked normal, but she still had residual pain 6 years later. I looked up shingles after that, saw it can be a forever pain, like you have an active case. I went that week for my shingle shot, the old one. Lately, I just went for the newer one. We looked after lots of shingles cases. They're horrific. Good job on bringing awareness. And Fort Rouge Ted, Hal at CJOB.com, says, Hal, if they hand out Narcan time and time and time again, why can we not get coverage of the shingles vaccine? Yeah, good point. Fort Rouge Ted. We'll see what the health minister says. I think it should be covered. And it's not even like it's an investment, because by, letting people get the vaccine that couldn't otherwise afford it, They're maybe not spending time in hospital. They're not being treated for shingles in most cases because the vaccine prevents it from happening. All right, found sound, and we are going to give away some Santa Lucia pizza this hour. We'll play Tough Trivia. And after 11:30, so in less than half an hour from now, after the news at 11:30, we're going to talk to the VP of Crown Cap. Crown Cap is a Winnipeg company that's been making like really nice quality headwear in Winnipeg since 1934. As we highlight a local business that's been doing this for a long time. So I'm anxious to find out more about Crown Cap. Found sound, just, you know, some audio that I've collected, and we'll roll it out here for you. Stuff I found kind of interesting. So on this day in 1962, so what is that, 64 years ago, ABC's first color TV series. I did not realize that this was ABC's first color TV series. It was first broadcast, and you'll know the theme. Here is the theme from that show.

The Jetsons on this day premiered 1962. You know, there's just something about today when I joined Jim Toth at 1:15 on his show this afternoon. I'm going to do the midweek mashup, and we're going to talk about toys. Same with TV themes. You know, you remember old toys, right? They're enshrining three more toys this year into the Toy Hall of Fame. But like toys, when you talk about some of these old shows, the music, the theme just kind of takes you back, right? Like also this week, Friends premiered. I won't play that one because we hear that one all the time. Or it's much more familiar anyhow. Friends debuted in 1994. And the other one, which I will play for you because it was one of my favorite shows back in the 80s, it premiered on NBC in 1982, Family Ties.

great show, great theme. Michael J. Fox was just so inspirational at the Emmys. If you saw him on the Emmys, just he got kind of a Lifetime Achievement Award, something. I can't remember the name of the award, but he was fantastic and Canadian, right? You know what? I'm going to ask producer Jeff and producer in training Dev to get ready for the end of this segment. Pull up a song, one of my favorite songs of all time. Pull up At This Moment by Billy Vera and the Beaters. And I want to play that song going out of this segment because that is a song that had been released and I think it was for years did nothing. It, you know, it got up to like, I don't know, 89 in the charts or something when it was first released, and then it was just gone. And then many years later, Family Ties decided to use it in one of their episodes and the song blew up. And then that's when I became familiar with it. So Billy Vera and the Beaters At This Moment, coming up to end this segment. That's just a great song and sort of an aside to the Family Ties story. Okay, one more, no more themes, but I will play one more little piece of music. William Shatner, who's 95. He's 95 years old. Star Trek actor William Shatner. He has made his heavy metal debut with Ozzy Osbourne's Crazy Train. Now, the thing about William Shatner, and I think he gets away with a lot because he was Captain Kirk on Star Trek, right? But he has released Ozzy Osbourne's Crazy Train. And what you need to understand about William Shatner is he doesn't really sing. It's almost like spoken word, right? With music in the background. Anyhow, here's a little bit of William Shatner's Crazy Train. Yeah.

0: Okay, I think you get the idea. That's enough of that. Michael Ray is a country singer. Found sound. We're just going through some interesting audio that I've collected. Now, I'm not familiar with Michael Ray, but he's a country singer, and he got stuck in a bathroom on a plane. He got stuck in an airplane bathroom, and of course, you know, we've all got phones, right? So what do you do when something's happening to you? You turn on the camera on your phone, and you record it.
1: I am literally locked in the bathroom. I can't get out.
2: That's country singer Michael Ray, trapped inside the bathroom on his flight from Nashville to San Francisco.
1: They got to call for backup.
2: The Southwest Airlines crew tries to free him, but that door won't budge. Now it's time for a new approach.
3: Are you facing the door?
1: Yes, sir.
3: Kick it at the very bottom on the left side.
1: Okay.
3: Go ahead and give it a good kick.
1: I'm kicking.
2: Finally, a glimmer of progress.
1: We're seeing some light.
4: Hey, we got it.
2: Freedom at long last.
0: Oh, boy. And, you know, we've been talking a lot about AI, or Donald Trump now wants to call it SI instead of AI. Instead of artificial intelligence, Donald Trump says he wants to call it SI, super intelligence. Whatever you call it, it is far from perfect. And I use ChatGPT a fair amount, but I don't trust it. I always kind of have to. It's a great way to collect some information quickly, but when you have time, you've got to kind of make sure that AI, ChatGPT in my case, has it right. And I'll give you another example of how. Now, they say that, you know, it could take over the internet in 6 to 12 months and, you know, could kill us all, end humanity by the end of the decade. And that scares me, but it's far from perfect. For example, this is my last little piece of found sound here for you. The AI actor Tilly Norwood. Remember that when they came out and said Tilly Norwood is an AI actress? Well, anyhow, they're doing an interview with her. And in the middle of the interview, answering a question, this AI actress Tilly Norwood switched from English to Cantonese mid-sentence. You want to hear this? This is kind of crazy. Take a listen to this. They're interviewing this AI actress, Tilly Norwood.
5: Are the other actors on the screen with you real actors, or are they computer-generated images? Do you know?
6: Ah, right. You're asking about the other actors in Misaligned. They're all digital twins, just like me. It's a hybrid production, which means...
0: 啊，你是喺問錯位電影嚟嘅其他演員嗎？佢咪都係數字替身，就像獲入啊？當其其以一種混合製作，意味著有真正嘅導演、編劇同剪輯係參與。但屏幕上嘅演員都係人工智能，即係一種全新嘅電影。Yeah, we didn't quite get that. Yeah, she went from Tilly Norwood, British accent, to fluent Cantonese when she was being interviewed. It? She? When Tilly Norwood was being interviewed... promoting this, her film debut. She's in this movie called Misaligned. 1116, there you go. A little found sound, just a little fun. A little cleansing of the palate, you know? We talk a lot of serious stuff here on the show. Got to have a little fun once in a while. 1116 at CJOB. Here it is. Billy, Vera, and the Beaters at this moment. Play as much of this as you can, please, as we head to a break to check the weather. We'll be right back.

0: Pasquale's at 109 Marion. Classic Italian cuisine since 1977. Lunch, dinner, and citywide catering right to your door. Pasquale's, it's gonna be good.
1: I love Pasquale's Italian food.
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0: 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Increasing cloud today. South wind 40, gusting to 60 kilometers an hour and a high of 21. 13 tonight, showers overnight, south wind at times gusting to 50 tonight. Tomorrow, cloudy, 60% chance of showers, some drizzle in the morning when you're tuning in to start here on CJOB with Mackling and McGarry between 6 and 10 before I get going with Connecting Winnipeg. Friday, cloudy and 22, 17 right now.
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15: If you turn right, you're screwed. You got to go out, and we turned right. And then we went all the way around, and it was terrible.
0: I don't know who this guy is, but he's not giving his name when he leaves me messages on my hotline, 774-TALK, but I'm loving it. And we're not going to get to any of your messages today, but tomorrow we will, so leave them, 774-TALK, whatever you want to talk about. Maybe you want to react to something on the show. You've got an idea for a guest or a subject here on the show. You want to rant about something. I get a lot of people complaining about me. A few compliments here and there. I take it all. 774-8255. That is Hal's hotline. proudly sponsored by Pasquale's at 109 Marion, one of my favorite restaurants, Pasquale's. Joe and his family have been serving classic Italian cuisine to Winnipeg since 1977. I've been enjoying it since the day I got here in 1989. Pasquale's invites you for lunch or dinner. There's a citywide catering delivered right to your home or office as well. Pasquale's, it's gonna be good. It always is. Always very, very good at Pasquale's. All right, let's talk for a moment here about gas prices, shall we?
16: Still one of the cheaper in Canada, 185.2. Areas of Ontario right now, a little bit lower, a couple cities in Alberta, but not too bad, although it's only about a penny and a half below the Canadian national average at 183.8.
0: That is Patrick DeHaan at Gas Buddy, gasbuddy.com. So we have one of the lowest gas prices in the country, which I guess is good, even though we're all paying way too much, if you ask me. But there might be some good news in the offing. Gas prices may be on their way down. Again, Patrick DeHaan.
16: Average prices down a little bit, 185.2. That's down 0.6 of a penny so far. We're still up 10 cents a liter almost from a week ago. And diesel prices, well, they've inched up another penny a liter here today, but there's good news on the horizon. I do expect a modest rollback in diesel prices starting in maybe a day or two, and that could continue as a lot of the big jolt, especially for diesel, has been due to a refining outage that happened south of the border in the Midwestern U.S. That contributed to a big jolt in diesel and a little jolt in gasoline, and that refinery has been restarting, and that should contribute to a little bit of relief. But we still have a lot of issues overseas, of course, geopolitical tensions with the U.S. and Iran, and Ukraine continuing to knock offline major Russian oil refineries is keeping prices elevated. I think over the next couple of days we'll see a little bit of relief, but my worry is that, you know, on the sidelines of the UN General Assembly meeting happening in New York City right now, you know, there's been a lot of talk. The Trump administration may sit down with Iran. They may not. So that could be a large curveball after President Trump's fiery speech today. I'll certainly be watching for any developments. So for now, I would think that gasoline prices should roll back a couple of cents a liter. Diesel prices may be more noticeable in the next 3 days unless something happens on the sidelines of that UN meeting in New York.
0: Now, that was Patrick DeHaan from Gas Buddy on with Richard Clucci yesterday afternoon here on CJOB. Trump says the U.S. And Iranian officials did meet for about 3 hours yesterday at the UN General Assembly. After he said he's got a big decision to make. Am I going to annihilate the Islamic Republic, or are we going to get a deal? Anyhow, Iran is demanding that America end its blockade on Iranian ports. I guess the talks will continue. Today is the final day at the UN for our Prime Minister, Mark Carney, and the President of China, due to arrive in Washington today for his first state visit in more than a decade. So Xi Jinping and Donald Trump will be meeting in D.C. As we head to the news at 11:30 with Navi Ball, here's the tough trivia question for Santa Lucia Pizza, 780-68-68. 56% of people have made mistakes at work because of this. Because of what? 56% of people have made mistakes at work because of this. Call 780-6868 to win the Santa Lucia pizza. We'll have the answer after the news next at 11:30. And we're going to find out about Crown Cap. This is a company here in Winnipeg. I hadn't heard of them. They've been making really cool headwear for almost 100 years. That story's coming up.
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29: Good morning, I'm Navi Ball. A 62-year-old Sanford man is dead after a crash on Highway 3 early Tuesday morning. Global News reporter Jeff Braun has the details.
30: Headingley RCMP were called to the scene just after 5 a.m. where Highway 3 intersects with one of the roads leading into Sanford. Police say a semi was headed east on Highway 3 when it hit a southbound SUV. The driver of the SUV was pronounced dead at the scene. The truck driver had minor injuries. Jeff Braun, Global News.
29: Meanwhile, U.S. President Donald Trump is suggesting Canada welcoming in millions of people unchecked will result in high unemployment numbers. In a social media post today, Trump says this is causing problems that, quote, will soon be too big to handle. Providing no evidence for his claims, the leader called it a liberal takeover that will end very badly. Canada has taken steps to reduce its immigration intake in the last 2 years. And finally, disgraced movie mogul Harvey Weinstein has been sentenced to 15 years in prison for a 2006 sex crime in New York. Weinstein's sentencing for sexually assaulting one-time TV production assistant Miriam Haley followed a legal odyssey spanning more than 6 years after his 2020 conviction was overturned. A jury found Weinstein guilty again at a retrial last year. Once among the most powerful figures in the entertainment industry, Weinstein was an Oscar-winning producer whose hits included Shakespeare in Love, Pulp Fiction, and Chocolat. Global News time is 11:32. 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
29: Increasing cloud this afternoon with the south wind at 40 gusting to 60, a high of 21. Then tonight, showers with the south wind at 30 gusting to 50, a low of 13. Tomorrow, cloudy with a 60% chance of showers or drizzle in the morning, a high of 19. And on Friday, cloudy with a high of 22. Right now it's 17 at 680 CJOB. And now one more time, back to Hal on Connecting Winnipeg.
0: Thank you very much, Navi. You have a great day. Final half hour. Jets at noon, of course, is on the way. Before we do anything else, let's give away the Santa Lucia. Hang on. Turn this up. Let's take some of this. I'm in a music mood today. Turn it up, Jeff. Turn it up. I found him guilty.

0: Okay, that's enough of that. Enough of that. Gotta get serious. Come on. I'm doing a radio talk show, damn it. So let's give away this. Something wrong with me today. Let's give away the Santa Lucia pizza. First of all, here's the tough trivia question from earlier. 56% of people have made mistakes at work because of AI. AI is the correct answer. Who wins the pizza, Jeff?
1: That is Harold.
0: Harold, good for you. Yes. AI. Well, we heard the AI actress, Tilly Norwood, go from English, British accent, all of a sudden Cantonese. So it's far from perfect, that's for sure. 56% of people make mistakes at work because of it, according to our tough trivia question. By the way, coming up in our next segment in about 10 minutes, I want to get to some of the text messages and emails that came in after our conversation off the top of the show about the civic election. The ballot is now set. And if you missed those numbers off the top, I'll share them with you again in our next segment. Right now, let's bring in Cole Linebird. Cole Linebird is the vice president at Crown Cap, and the website is crowncap.com. Cole, good morning.
2: Hey, good morning, Hal.
0: Thank you for doing this. Listen, we're all trying to buy local, right? And so when I discovered that Crown Cap has been making, and I mean this, quality headwear here in Winnipeg since 1934, I thought, okay, we've got to get you on. I'll be honest with you, I've been here since 89. I feel like I know a lot, but I did not know about Crown Cap.
2: Well, it's interesting you say that because Winnipeg seems to be our smallest market, and you are one of many who often say, once they learn about us, say, we've never heard about you guys. So Winnipeg is our smallest market, but again, like you said, support local. It's starting to, we're starting to gain some traction in our home city.
0: After almost 100 years. So you make baseball caps, but you've also got berets and bucket hats, duck bills. You've got ivy caps, stockman caps, beanies, railroad hats. And, I mean, this is really nice stuff.
2: Well, we appreciate you have great taste. But, yes, you're right. We make every sort of hat imaginable, from summer hats to winter hats. We're primarily known for our winter hats, like our aviators, ivy caps, baseball hats. And we make hats for retailers, but we also do it for government institutions, the RCMP, police agencies. So we're quite well-rounded in what we do.
0: What would be your most famous hat then? One of these fur hats that we see on Mounties when it's cold outside? Or what would be your most famous hat?
2: That's probably one of the most, or the Canada Post hat. The employees wearing those hats are ours, or the farm and ranchers across North America wear our hats, and that's what the company started manufacturing, is our railroad hat and stockman cap, and that's probably our two most popular styles still to this day.
0: Now, I have been going through your website now for a few days. I am going to be a customer. I know for a fact I'm going to be. I have to narrow it down a bit. Somebody texted in earlier, and she said, Hal, we kind of discovered Crown Cap by accident. Her husband got one, loved it so much, and he's now got 10. And she said that they were able to buy some hats. You have in-person sales once in a while?
2: Yes, that's correct. So we're not normally open to the public, but for about 15 years now, we've had a sample sale once a year, and it's normally the second last week of November, and it's usually Monday to Sunday, and that's where we're open to the public. So they can come see some extra stock we have, samples at discounted prices. So they start at $3 and go all the way up to $50, even $100, maybe a little bit more, depending on the style. But we like to open up our building to Winnipeg to make sure that they're well suited for the cold winter weather coming.
0: I love it. Make sure you remind me about that closer to the event, okay? And I'll let everybody know. I'll remind people that it's happening. So obviously people can go to crowncap.com and, you know, these once a year sales that you have. What retailers? Are there local retailers that carry your products?
2: Yeah, it's a great question. So yeah, we're in independent local retailers and also the big box stores. So some shout outs to our wholesale customers in Winnipeg are the Haberdashery, Bowes, Winnipeg Outfitters, along with Mark's Work Warehouse and Princess Auto.
0: So that's where Haberdashery is getting all the cool hats.
2: Yeah, Luke at the Haberdashery is a great guy, and check out our hats at his store.
0: Very cool. Luke is a really great guy, and haberdashery, I've been going there for years. I got to ask you, right, like buy local, and I'm glad you were able to join me today so we can find out about this incredible local company that's, you know, close to 100 years old. It began in 1934. You still manufacture everything right here, and so I want to, you know, highlight that and scream that from the top of my lungs. But what about the tariffs? What about this trade war? What impact has it had on you?
2: It's a great question. So we manufacture about 50 to 55% of our hats that we offer still in Winnipeg, and that is 100% made in Winnipeg, Canada. We also import just to be competitive, but the tariff question is a question that we look at every day. So we've not been impacted by the Canadian-made products that we make here entering the United States. So we're exempt from that 50% tariff as of today. Imports coming from China, Asia, Europe, we have incurred the tariff entering the U.S., but as of Canada and Canadian customers, we haven't incurred any tariffs, and we've tried our best to support local in Canada as well. So if we can buy fabric, trims, anything supporting our local Canadian companies, we do. And if we don't, we buy overseas, but we try our best to support local as well. But we haven't been impacted in Canada with those tariffs.
0: Right. You know, there were areas of this town, you helped me, you probably know the history better than I do, but there were areas of this town where manufacturing of clothing in particular employed hundreds and hundreds of people in Winnipeg. A lot of that is gone. And so that's one of the reasons I wanted to have you on, because I was sort of surprised that it was still happening at Crown Cap.
2: Yeah, no, absolutely. It's, many years ago, Winnipeg was a hub for apparel and fashion. And there was, like you said, hundreds of manufacturers, mostly in the Exchange District, hats, jackets, pants, suits, etc. Now there's maybe, five or six still manufacturing in Winnipeg. But the joke was always, if you didn't like your employer, you'd walk across the street and get a job the next day. Because
0: yeah,
2: there is just so many manufacturers available and so many sewing operators and cutters, etc., that you could find a job the next day, and that was the running joke. Unfortunately, that's, to the extreme today, where there's not many manufacturers left in Winnipeg or Canada, per se.
0: Mm-hmm. I love that it's still happening at Crown Cap. One final question. Like, your hats are really stylish. They really are, and so on trend. How do you figure that out? Do you have people on staff that say, hey, this is what's really hot right now, this is where the industry's going?
2: Yes, absolutely. So, we're only as good as our employees, and we have the best employees on the earth. Not in Winnipeg, on earth. And we have a team of designers and merchandisers, and they work around the clock year-round to find what colors are fashionable and popular, what fabrics, what materials should go into the next year's collection. And they work on that year-round, and they do a fantastic job. And they're starting to work on fall, winter 2027 already. Even though the season for winter hasn't started in 2026, they're already looking into next year.
0: Yeah. Cole, I'm so glad you were able to join me, and congrats on almost 100 years. 1934, it all began with Crown Cap in Winnipeg, and it continues, and continued success.
2: Thanks so much for having us, Al. Appreciate your time, and thanks again.
0: Cole Weinberg, Crown Cap in Winnipeg, crowncap.com. Haberdashery and other local stores carry their stuff, but it's, not just ball caps. They got ball caps, but, they've got some really, really, and I love a good hat. I don't think I look good in a hat, but I love a good hat. I've got several, and I'm going to have more real soon from Crown Cap. 11:43 at CJOB. Let's take our final break, shall we? We're going to check the weather, and when we come back, your text messages and emails on the civic election now that the ballot is set. We'll squeeze as much other stuff into the final segment as we can ahead of TNT, Tyson and Toth, and Jets at noon. This is CJOB.

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0: 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Increasing clouds, starting to cloud over there now, out there now, clouding over out there now. A south wind 40 gusting to 60 kilometers an hour this afternoon, high 21. 13 tonight, showers tonight, south wind. At times gusting to 50 overnight. Tomorrow, cloudy, 60% chance of showers, high 19. Friday, cloudy and 22, 17 degrees right now.
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0: 11:49, 11 minutes away from Jets at noon. TNT standing by. Tyson and Toth on the way. You know what I forgot to do earlier? I got to get back in the habit of playing the Jets report. I forgot to earlier. My apologies to Mr. Paul Edmonds. Let me do it right now because, of course, we got Jets at noon coming up. And we've got another hockey game coming up on Friday. Now, we're going to have the Bombers and Argos here on CJOB. The hockey game is going to be over on Power 97, but let's get to Paul.
15: Despite its compact nature, there is little doubt this training camp for the Winnipeg Jets has been a competitive exercise for the organization. Or as head coach Scott Arneil said just the other day, quote, "It's a different look for us," end quote. After last season's humbling finish, the team wanted to get quicker, faster, and better. And by its nature, the last 7 days and 3 exhibition games have indeed delivered on that renovation.

0: Now, how deep the changes go will certainly be of interest, especially as roster cuts are scheduled for today and a more manageable one-group assembly hits the ice on Thursday when training camp sessions resume. How the Jets will look tomorrow is of great intrigue, because no matter how you view it, the team does find itself at somewhat of a crossroads. At this point, the decision between injecting more youth versus hanging on to some aging veterans is a complicated decision, and one the team's coaching staff knew they were going to have to deal with leading up to this fall. Players like forwards Brad Lambert, Braden Jaeger, and Danny Jokin are getting closer by the shift to becoming full-time NHLers, and some of the bottom six 30-somethings on the team are likely doing some serious shoulder checking as we get closer to the final decisions. Of course, how the Jets training camp roster looks after today's cuts might not tell us everything about what the organization is thinking. But as expected, some of the younger players in the organization have given management something to think about. And in that respect, Scott O'Neill was right that this training camp does have a different look. And on the other side of it, the Jets could look a lot different too.
1: Thank you very much, Paul. Again, Jets at noon coming up in now 9 minutes. News at the top of the clock. And then Tyson Rewicki and Jim Toth with a full hour of hockey talk. My apologies again to Paul for being late with his Jets report today. I wanted to get to one other story before I end with a few text messages on the civic election campaign. Heather Urich West on Potash. You know, Donald Trump always says, oh, I don't need Canada for nothing. I don't need that from Canada. I don't need this from Canada. We don't need that. Well, you need our potash. He no sooner did he say, oh, we're going to get our potash from Belarus, than Belarus said, you know what? We don't have any for you. We have contracts tied up. You're going to have to keep getting your potash from Canada. And at the recent investment summit in Toronto, we learned that here in Manitoba, the premier, Wab Kanoo, expects to triple mining within the next 5 years. And all of that could well be new potash from here in the province of Manitoba. So I love that Trump said, we're going to get our potash from Belarus. And then Belarus said, nope, no, you're not. You're going to keep getting it from Canada. This is Global National's Heather Urich West with that story.
2: 40 minutes southeast of Saskatoon, Allen is a potash town. The nearby mine responsible for the livelihoods of many who call this place home.
3: And if that potash went, that would be a big deal. That would be a big deal.
4: Maybe 30% of the town works at the mine.
2: Like oil and gas in Alberta, potash powers Saskatchewan. But the U.S. president says he wants to buy less Canadian potash, turning to the Belarusians instead.
5: Belarus has a lot of potash, and our farmers need good prices, and we want to get a lower price than Canada. And we'll continue to go with Canada, but Belarus would like to sell it for a much lower price.
2: Canada is far and away the largest global source of potash and the biggest exporter, with Russia and Belarus rounding out the top three. As it stands now, the United States relies on Canadian potash for 80% of its agricultural needs. They're a major Canadian customer, but Brazil, China, and India buy plenty of Canadian potash too. And Canada's shipping network by rail and sea can get Canadian potash to customers worldwide. Belarus is landlocked and under European sanctions can only move its product through Russian ocean ports.
6: Belarus may replace some of the Canadian potash in the U.S. market, but it can't realistically replace Canada as a whole.
2: For now, Belarus says its entire supply is already under contract to other customers. Still, Trump's comments were enough to spook the markets. Nutrien stock falling 4% after Trump's initial comments Monday, though they recovered slightly the following day. Back in Allen, residents are taking it all in stride.
7: When you consider where it's coming from, I don't think that we expect anything different from Donald, but you know what? We've got some of the best potash in the world. We do have the best potash in the world, and we will find a market for that all along.
2: Heather Urich, West Global News, Calgary.
1: All right, and quickly on the civic election, the ballot is now set. We lost a few people that I think actually Aaron Moore, our poli-sci guy at the top of the show today, said at one point 17 people said they were going to run for mayor. It ends up that 12 are officially in the race to become the mayor. Lisa says at 780-6868, Pastor Gillingham, Hal, held a position in a Christian organization among many around the world where child sexual assault has been proven to have occurred too many times over decades and decades. Does that automatically make him a child sexual abuser because he held a position in a Christian organization? I think most would say no, Lisa says. Gillingham felt panicked. Perhaps that's why he went low against Klein early on. Not a good look at all. The voters will decide. Yeah, and that's what our first caller of the day, Derek, said at the top of the show. He said he was he voted last time for Gillingham and would not this time, just based on Gillingham going after Klein, saying, "Oh, he worked for Nygaard." But as you know, I think it was Aaron Moore pointed out that a lot of people have worked for Nygaard, and I know that story. We have too many really serious issues in the city of Winnipeg. Can we focus on the issues, please? Another one here, Richard says, Hal, you know, a good debate performance can make a fringe candidate someone who's relevant. That, again, is referring to Derek's comment, who said, I don't want to hear from the fringe. You got to have some support in polling in order to be a member of a debate. I made the argument that, hey, maybe, you know, we need to hear some of these good ideas from people that might not win. Derek disagreed. Richard seems to think that maybe it makes sense to have some of these fringe candidates. And Lucy quickly says, what happened to people running for election, getting out there and meeting people instead of just being on social media all the time? I agree. Got to go. News next, and then Jets at Noon. Talk to you tomorrow. Bye-bye.
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9: Cineplex has announced former Landmark Cinemas chief executive Bill Walker is succeeding Ellis Jacob following his retirement announcement. The leadership change comes as Cineplex announced the launch of a strategic review with options to be considered, including a possible sale of the business. And an order paper question from NDP MP Heather McPherson found 13 federal organizations are set to spend more than $18 million on getting employees back in the office. The TSX was down over 402 points at midday. The Dow Jones was down more than 190 points. The Canadian dollar traded for 70.93 cents U.S. Oil was up 80 cents U.S. at $91.32 a barrel. And gold was down $59.30 U.S. at $4,317.10 an ounce. From the Canadian Press Business Desk, I'm Lisa Laporte.
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1: Global News at 12 o'clock, I'm Jeff Braun. A 62-year-old Sanford man is dead after a crash on Highway 3 early Tuesday morning. Headingley RCMP were called to the scene just after 5 a.m. where the highway intersects with one of the roads leading into Sanford. They say a semi was headed east on Highway 3 when it hit a southbound SUV. The SUV driver was pronounced dead at the scene. The truck driver had minor injuries. Manitobans still have to pay out of pocket for the shingles vaccine, though many argue that offering it at no cost would end up saving the province money over time. Aura Tamblyn-Watts is with CanAge, Canada's National Seniors Advocacy Organization, and says it should be a no-brainer.
17: And this government has said that it has a priority for healthcare. And we know how hard it is to change healthcare across the province, particularly when you've got all the rural issues as well. But one thing that's not hard, get the shingles shot. It also has a new study that's come out a couple years ago that shows that it significantly decreases your risk of dementia.
1: The two-dose Shingrix vaccine, the only shingles immunization currently approved in Canada, costs roughly $300. Four of Canada's provinces and territories do cover the cost for eligible residents. As we told you earlier this week, paramedics are responding to a record number of opioid overdose-related calls this year, and some advocates say a concerning number of the youth and young adults are losing their lives at the hands of the drug crisis. Global's Marnie Blunt has more on the changes they want to see.
18: Arlene Last-Kolb knows the tragic reality of the addictions crisis after losing her son Jesse to an overdose in 2014. She has concerns about the escalating number of overdose deaths, as well as the number of youth and young adults losing their lives. She says she wants to see regulation to address the toxic drug supply.
19: That regulation should have been a choice for you. That your child's choice shouldn't have been to go to the street and just die. When people access safe consumption sites, it would make more sense to me if they took a regulated supply with them.
18: Last-Kolb also wants to see the province declare a public health emergency over the drug crisis, something Kate Schoberg of Resource Assistance for Youth wants to see as well.
20: In particular, the coincidence of drug toxicity with the public health emergency on HIV means that all of us are less safe.
18: Last-Kolb also wants to see better education for youth in schools on knowing the signs of an overdose and how to administer naloxone to someone in crisis. Marnie Blunt, Global News.
1: A major accident involving a dump truck impacted traffic this morning near the Main Street overpass on the North Perimeter Highway. Global's Matthew Merkel has more on that.
21: I'm standing out on the North Perimeter westbound where a dump truck got its trailer wedged between the bridge and the actual highway. Now, according to RCMP, around 5:43 this morning, they responded to a collision involving a trailer on Highway 9 and the perimeter near the RM of West St. Paul. Officers responded and determined that the semi-trailer was traveling west on the perimeter, getting its trailer stuck under the bridge. Officers responded and determined that the truck was traveling westbound on the perimeter and got its dump stuck under the overpass at Highway 9. The empty trailer came apart from the cab and the cab collided with the north ditch. Matthew Merkel, Global News.
1: The truck driver was not hurt. Winnipeg police say the former law dean at the University of Manitoba is facing extradition after he was arrested in France. A Canada-wide arrest warrant was issued earlier this year for Jonathan Black Branch on the charge of fraud over $5,000. An investigation alleges Black Branch misused more than $660,000 of the university's funds. Police say an extradition request is currently before the French court system. There are 12 people running for mayor in Winnipeg in the upcoming civic election.
0: election. Global's Navi Ball has more on how the number of candidates can impact their visibility as well as voter decisions.
3: University of Winnipeg political scientist Professor Aaron Moore says 12 can be considered a high number of candidates and adds it can usually be hard for the average voter to parse through the various election campaigns. However, he thinks that may not be the case for this election.
22: With the incumbent mayor, Scott Gillingham, and Kevin Kline, who's a very big name, you have two very clear front runners. The question will be if, you know, all these other candidates, for one, whether they can really impact the election and whether, you know, their inclusion in the election will detract from what would ultimately otherwise be a contest between the two front runners.
3: But Moore notes the impact of social media can lead to a bigger online presence for candidates that may otherwise fall through the cracks in the election campaign. Navi Ball, Global News.
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0: Increasing cloud today. A south wind at 40, gusting to 60 and a high of 21. Tonight, showers, a low of 13. Cloudy tomorrow, a 60% chance of showers or drizzle in the morning. The high 19. Cloudy on Friday and 22. Right now, it's 18 at 680 CJOB.
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25: Welcome to Jets at Noon. I'm Tyson Rewicki along with Jim Toth. We're coming to you live from the Boston Pizza Studio, where this September, kids eat free all month long. And this hour is also brought to you by Wash Method Car Wash over on 690 St. Anne's Road and at washmethod.com. 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And Jim, this is actually coming from yesterday's show. And we had played that clip from Trevor Linden talking about the Pavel Bure situation and how that relates to the Connor Hellebuyck situation. And then I got home, and the first thing I did was I decided to make my meal. I hadn't eaten anything yet that day. I was really hungry. And so after I made my meal, I went and put on some Pavel Bure highlights. Because I'm a Gen Zer, and I have the attention span of a lemming, so I always need to be watching something when I'm eating. But I was watching those highlights and just thinking, this guy's got to have the best highlight mixtape in NHL history. Some of the Pavel Bure,
2: yeah.
25: Some of the stuff that he was able to do was just absolutely outrageous. I also like Ilya Kovalchuk. He was my favorite player growing up, so I loved some of his highlights. And he just scored disgusting goals all the time, too.
2: I hated Pavel Bure.
25: Well, yeah, of course you would.
2: As a Canuck, and I was a Flames guy. And when Martin Jelena beat the Canucks, the Eliminator. My cousin, I've said this before, is a massive Canucks fan, has been his whole life. And years ago, I was, I think it was in Winnipeg, and I flew back to Calgary, or maybe I was living in Northern Alberta, but he was a teacher in Red Deer. And he's now back in Whitehorse and teaching, has been for years. But I had a ball tournament in Cranbrook where I used to play, a men's slow pitch tournament. So he's like, yeah, I'll come play for you. I'm like, okay. And so I flew to Calgary, and he picked me up. And, of course, it starts right as soon as we get in the car, Canucks Flames, right? And he says, I just want to grab coffee or something and stopped at a 7-Eleven in Calgary on the way to BC and coming out the door. We're coming out the door and somebody opens the door and it's Martin Jelena.
25: Oh.
2: And he's like, oh, here you guys go. And my cousin, of course, is like, oh. And I'm like right away, hey, Eliminator. And he's like, hey, how you doing? And I'm like, doing great.
25: Dude, fantastic.
4: Fantastic.
25: Much better now.
4: And he's like, I'm like, love the Eliminator. He's like, thank you. And as he was going in, he's like, which one was your favorite? I'm like, the Vancouver one. That was the best. The first one, the first round. Get rid of those. He's like, have a good day. But he like really embraced it. Now, he was a longtime assistant with Calgary too, but to this day, my cousin hates
25: what
4: the
25: a name.
4: Eliminator.
25: What yeah. a name, Martin. What
4: I think Martin he eliminated, he got the game-winning goal against, the series-winning goal against Vancouver. I think he got a game-winning goal and a series-winning goal against Detroit. Like he had, like he literally was named the Eliminator because yeah. he eliminated, I think he got the game-winning goal in three rounds.
25: Yeah, it was multiple. But want to say, for instead of doing a VIP text today.
4: But yeah, Pavel Bure. Yeah.
25: I mean, he's just so good. He was so good. Another name. We're going to whoever can give the best answer when it comes to guys who had the best highlights mixtape, to use a basketball term there.
4: A mixtape.
25: But some of the best highlight reels, Pavel Bure, Pavel Datsyuk. And don't give me those ones, though. I want to hear some more obscure names, like Mike Ribeiro. He was a guy that I really liked
4: Mike
25: watching.
4: Ribeiro,
25: he
4: yeah.
25: had some silky mix.
4: He was another Eliminator.
25: Yeah.
4: Like, oh, he would absolutely. Get some key goals. So the thing about the comparison to Trevor Linden, talking about like a guy of the ilk of, basically, same as Bure at the time, your best player wants out, just like here in Winnipeg right now. And what's interesting is they banished him to Florida, right? Like, he went to Florida, Pavel Bure, when Florida was nothing.
25: Yeah.
4: Now, did they go to the Stanley Cup final when he was there? I can't remember.
25: Pavel Bure?
4: He was there from 98-99 to 2001-2002, and he had 90 points. His first year, he had 55. No, sorry, I apologize. He had 16 points in 11 games after the trade. And then the following year, he had 94 points, 58 goals in 74 games.
25: Jeez.
4: 92 points, 59 goals in 82 games. And then he had 49 points in 56 games, and that's when the injuries just...
25: Wasn't Valerie Bure on that team as well?
4: I think so, yeah. They did go to the final one year. Like, out of the blue, they went, and then Colorado swept them. But so back then, that would be the difference.
25: Yeah.
4: Like, Connor Hellebuyck, Dylan Larkin, Brady Tkachuk, they're dictating where they go. At this time, Bure just got banished to Florida.
25: Yeah, and kind of worked out a little bit, but at the end of the day,
4: yeah.
25: Wish he would have stayed in Vancouver, but
4: Pavel
25: there was some
4: Bure.
25: Extenuating circumstances.
4: He wanted out after the Eliminator got him. Hey, Eliminator, hey!
25: But the Jets played a preseason game. They only have one more after, well, now, they only have one more game, which is going to be on Friday in Colorado against the Avalanche.
4: Yes, stacked Avalanche lineup, I would presume. And I got it wrong. Like, I listening to broadcast last night, like Scott O'Neill did tell the media that the veterans will play two of the four games. So this is they're probably going to travel on Friday, and then they have an extended period of time off. They're going on a 3-day break after
25: yeah.
4: the game.
25: Well, then, hey, it's a little team
4: excursion.
25: Bonding. Little team bonding. But
4: you ever do any team bonding at work? Like, you ever work for a company that's like, hey, we're going to go row a canoe today?
25: Nope. None.
4: Hey,
25: Zero.
4: We're going to go make leather satchels at the fort and team build.
25: There was no, I shouldn't mention the place's name, but this one place was not letting us. They
4: the
25: wouldn't
4: place
25: even give
4: said
25: us.
4: They're not speaking its name.
25: Yeah. You know, let's just drop it. I don't want to get someone. But the Jets, you know, you got to think that Friday's game is going to be pretty much what the lineup's going to be for game one.
4: Yeah.
25: Right?
4: I would
25: just
4: think
25: because,
4: so.
25: And the NHL veterans that have played 100 games can only play two games in the preseason. That's a new rule
4: right.
25: in the CBA. So, a little bit of fine-tuning and maneuvering things. But there were some NHLers in the game last night, notably the Adam Lowry line with Morgan Barron and Brad Lambert. And, Jim, let's just start there. I thought that line looked really good.
4: Yeah.
25: I thought that it was a nice different look for a Lowry line. You know, you're used to thinking about a checking line when it comes to an Adam Lowry-led line. But I really like Brad Lambert there. He was just able to really be the main puck handler, really handle zone entries for that line in particular. And I thought him and Morgan Barron had a little bit of chemistry going.
4: Yeah.
25: And if Morgan Barron, if that line sticks together for a majority of the season, you can expect Morgan Barron's goal total to prop up a little bit because he's got a fantastic shot. And Lambert found him on a couple of times in some medium to high danger scoring chances. So that was a positive thing to see out of those three.
4: Yeah, I agree. I like that line. I like Lambert there. Like, we're at the cusp there that I always hearken back to the midseason last year when Kevin Cheveldayoff had his presser and basically, you know, he didn't say things were bad and things weren't going the way they wanted and all that. But he did say we expected a couple of the Moose players to be more ready than they were. Well, I thought when he made that comment, you know, we're going to get through the year and see what happens and things aren't going well. But I thought, well, then next year they kind of have to be. Like, if the organization was hoping you would be ready last year and you weren't and they sent you back, you have to be ready this year. And so far, the Lamberts last night, the Jaegers, they look like they can play, right? There's no way to indicate what kind of seasons they're going to have. But I would love to hear Kevin Cheveldayoff now say that, like, what was the difference? And they just, but, and the differences would be the intricacies of their games and everything. But I just think they're more ready than last year. And that's kind of what I took from that comment mid-season, that Lambert has to look good. You've got to be ready. This is 3 to 4 years, right? And I know a lot of people go, oh, Corby Barlow, but Barlow's had 1 year of pro hockey and he looks a little lost again. I'm fine with that. It's when you get to year 3, 4 of either Moose, like next year, Barlow better look better. I get people don't have the same patience as I do, but I don't expect Barlow to play for the Jets at all this year.
5: I didn't
4: expect him to last year. So now this year, the focus is, regardless of how he looks to me in camp, is the fact that he better put up some points this year with the Moose. You're probably going to be there all year. You've had your rookie year where the offense didn't come towards the end, and then your playoff games, I felt, weren't really good. But all of that is gone now. Now you look good this year for the Moose. And then the next step is next year, can you look like Lambert and Jaeger did last year's training camp? I have 3 to 4 years for you to develop. I don't care how high you were drafted. But the reverse point of this is Lambert looks more ready than ever. Jaeger looks more ready than ever. And to their point in the organization that they were hoping it would be quicker, now's the time.
5: Yeah, and I think that line with Lowry and Barron, they can do the things that Brad Lambert's not particularly good at right now when it comes to board battles and stuff.
4: And that's what you're looking for right now, right? It's not so much why is Lambert maybe on the third line. Is there a mix here that we feel eventually he'll be a 40-goal scorer, whatever their prediction is. But is there a mix here right now in this lineup in the bottom six that he can get 20?
5: Yeah, no, for sure. You mentioned him there, though, Jim, and move on to another line. Braden Jaeger centering Nino Niederreiter and Alex Iafallo. The only line that picks up a goal in this one, Nino Niederreiter took a shot that went off the backboards, popped out. Iafallo pots on the rebound. Jaeger made a nice play leading up to that goal. He didn't pick up an assist, but he was instrumental in that goal as well. Jim, I'm at the point now where I don't think you can send him down. I think that Braden Jaeger has played his way onto this hockey team.
4: Well, we're going to find out because the reason I love, well, I love it because I love listening to it, but I love the pre and the post game last night. Paul Edmonds has an excellent one-on-one with Brad Lambert. Was back in Toronto with Gary Roberts again this offseason and stuff. Somebody else had a great interview with Morgan Barron and Nito Niederreiter's comments. And Niederreiter knows he's not fast. And this team is looking for speed. They've said it, they know it, and they understand it. And I think every fan watching last year is like, clearly that's what they want. The organization knows that too, and they're looking for speed. I think you know, and when it comes to waivers, like you kind of got to pick which one, you know, can go. Like Parker Ford could get waivered. Jaeger and is the guy that can go back down without being on waivers. But I think he's making this team. So now you're going to risk losing somebody of a, like I also like everything about Danny Shilkin's game. And I think he's ready. And I think he's a prototypical Jet bottom six player that could provide a little bit of offense. But his speed and tenacity is exactly what you'd want in the bottom six.
5: Yep.
4: But I think it's coming down to him or Jaeger. And then you're not waving Jaeger. So, I mean, you're not. Are you going to risk Shilkin on waivers to keep Jaeger?
5: So my other question for you is, it seems like if Jaeger makes the team, he's probably going to be the fourth center, right? Like, I don't really see him taking over Vigo's spot in the lineup. He's obviously not going to take over Lowry or Shifley's spot. So that leaves him at 4C unless they decide to play him on the wing. Would you rather him play 7 to 8 minutes a night on the fourth line in the NHL? Or would you rather him get 18 to 20 minutes playing for the Moose on the top line and playing in number one power play situations, just being the guy that's relied on for the Moose?
4: Oh, well, I would rather him playing more.
5: That's
4: how he makes the team, right? How he makes the team is, I don't have to play him 7 or 8 minutes. I need to play this kid 10 to 11 minutes a night minimum, 9 to 11 minutes range. And if you're not going to do that, He's got to be the guy that says, I can do 9 to 11 minutes and probably contribute. And we both agree he's at a great camp and could make the show this year.
5: Yeah, for sure.
4: But again, is it so? I do think, well, I shouldn't say that. I don't know. Like, I don't know what they're going to do this year. Normally, I would go, he's going down, but I expect him to play games this year.
5: Yeah.
4: He's going down, and I expect him to play probably 18 to 24 games this year, either via injury or just his own play.
5: We'll get a better sense of where the battles are either later today or early tomorrow when Cascara O'Neill said that they're going to be cutting down their
4: cuts
5: groups. And so it'll only be one practice group.
4: But
5: so,
4: look, for Jets fans who hate losing the Kovaceviches of the world and stuff like that on waivers, don't think that another team won't pick up Danny Shilkin. Don't think that the Boston Bruins will not pick up Parker Fort.
5: Oh, yeah. I can see Parker
4: Fort. Not just because he's from that area, but he plays Bruin-style hockey, right?
5: Right.
4: And he's from that area.
5: Yeah. Now, is Danny Shilkin, is he waiver-exempt still? I believe he might be. Just checking here really quickly.
4: I don't think he is.
5: Well, we'll figure that out in our next segment there. And
4: I should have written that down before we went to air, knowing we were going to talk about this. But so it's interesting to me. I think Ford has to go to waivers. I think Shilkin has to go to waivers. We'll look this up.
5: Yep. So he does require waivers. Danny Shilkin does require waivers.
4: Their time in pro hockey is done with being able to go down. And so now you have and I've always said there's only two spots in that bottom six. And if a Jagr can take one of those spots, because your Parker Fords, your Shilkins, and I think even your Chibrikovs could be in the bottom six, but there's only two spots. And then there's less than two spots if Jagr makes this team. There's one spot for three players that have to go on waivers.
5: Yeah, it gets crowded quickly. And then kind of, you know, you look at a potential Hellebuck trade happening before training camp starts, just where are those guys going to play? If a trade did go down, they brought in two NHL forwards, right?
4: And you know what else is part of this camp? I've always said this. If you're acquiring a top six player in a Hellebuck trade, you have to send a bottom six player back. The Buffalo Sabres are going to go, if I'm giving you this this kid who's a second line center, I need somebody in my lineup. I can elevate here and they're not going to sit there and go, I'll take your Colby Barlow. They're going to sit there and go, we plan on going to the playoffs, so I'll roll the dice with Morgan Barron.
5: Yeah.
4: I will take your Alex Iafallo off you.
5: Yeah, and that's just
4: fair, right?
5: Yeah,
4: I'm giving you a top six guy. I need somebody in my bottom six, and it's not your prospect.
5: And the Jets would probably welcome that, too.
4: But that's what I'm saying. Would you take Niederreiter because we think Jagr makes this team?
5: Yeah, it's going to be interesting to see how that all plays out and what the battles are.
4: Sorry to interrupt.
5: No.
4: I would think a contending team would go, I will take 1 year of Nito Niederreiter or Dylan DeMello. Because I think they'll help me come playoff time with their experience.
5: Especially in a fourth line role. Like, I still believe in Nino. He's without a doubt still a fourth line player.
4: But
5: the
4: idea that you're just sending Hellebuck and getting three or four assets back and that other team is just going to put two holes in their lineup for a goalie and not want a forward back and not a prospect. They want somebody just like the Jets do that's going to help them come playoff time.
5: Yep. We got to take a break. And when we come back, we'll look at some of the texts regarding your favorite highlight reel tapes from players. Still want to see a couple more of them. There's a couple of good suggestions out there, but we'll look at those next right here on 680 CJOB. And also, John Shannon's going to be joining the program after the 12:30 news.
4: JS.
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4: 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Do you think the players want this dealt with? Of course they do. 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Whatever comes back is going to be, whether it's 30% of the solution, 10%, 80%, it's going to help you. 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
25: Good afternoon, I'm Tyson Rowicki. The Toronto Blue Jays get their doubleheader against Baltimore going in just under 10 minutes. Max Scherzer will be on the mound for the first game, and the Jays will need to win out and get some help in the process if they want to make the playoffs. The Ducks have named Mikael Granlund the 10th captain in franchise history. The Senators say defenseman Artem Zub likely won't be ready for the start of the season. And New York Giants quarterback Jackson Dart will get knee surgery, and he will miss the rest of the regular season. It's 12:27.
15: Jets at noon on 680 CJOB.
25: Welcome back to Jets at Noon. And
4: Welcome back.
25: At the top of the show, mentioned how I like watching highlight tapes of players in the NHL, old players in particular.
4: Like Pavel the Eliminators.
25: Actually, someone on the text line said, the ultimate eliminator, you got to watch Dustin Byfuglien highlights. It's so true, though. Yeah. You can watch those.
4: Those come up, and I'm like, even my kids, like, will go, who's it? Like, well, I don't even know who he is, but they're like, my youngest went through a phase where every day, can I watch Buff?
25: Honestly.
4: And I'm like, should we really be letting him watch a guy destroy other guys? Is that good parenting?
25: It's great parenting.
4: Yes, it is.
25: Actually, great parenting. Chad on the text line says Cam Neely was one of his favorites.
4: Oh,
25: Cam Neely was a beast.
4: Cam Neely.
25: Such a beast.
4: There is a fight. John Shannon could speak to this probably. There is a fight Cam Neely had, I think, back in his Vancouver days that I don't even think on the street would be allowed. It just like guys would get time for that fight.
25: It was his knees, right?
4: Yeah.
25: Yeah, that's a shame. And then also shout out to Warren going even way back, even further back, not way back, but Dennis Savard, the original Spinnerama. Yeah. He's got a pretty, especially back then too. I don't want to say back then and make it, you know, but it's out of my era, but he was ahead of his time.
5: as well, even though he's still a Hall of Famer.
4: Well, and to do the Spinorama in an era where you literally could Dustin Byfuglien a guy.
5: As soon as I mentioned
4: like, it happened every night, right? So to be able to do a Spinorama back in the days where it was like a street fight sometimes.
5: As soon as I mentioned Cam Neely, I got three texts that say Seabass.
4: Seabass!
5: But I'll do it in the next segment. We'll have John Shannon join us right after the 12:30 news right here on 680 CJOB.
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0: Global news at 12:30. I'm Jeff Braun. One man is dead following a crash southwest of Winnipeg. RCMP say it happened early yesterday morning on Highway 3 at Sanford. When they arrived at the scene, officers learned a semi had been traveling east on Highway 3 when it collided with an SUV that was traveling south on Provincial Road 334. The SUV driver, a 62-year-old man, was pronounced dead at the scene, while the truck driver was treated for non-life-threatening injuries. The investigation is ongoing. Manitobans are still required to pay for the shingles vaccine themselves, but many believe that making it free would save the province money in the long run. Aura Tamblyn-Watts is with CanAge, Canada's National Seniors Advocacy Organization. She says funding the vaccine reduces healthcare costs and enhances seniors' quality of life.
17: One in three, so 33% of people over the age of 50 are going to get shingles unless they're protected, and about one in two over the age of 65. And if you've got it once, it's recurrent.
0: Tamblyn-Watts notes an exciting development is that studies show the vaccine may also help improve your odds against dementia. The two-dose Shingrix vaccine is the only shingles immunization currently approved in Canada. It costs roughly $300. Prime Minister Mark Carney has pledged $82 million over 5 years to bolster ocean monitoring. As he closes out his time at the UN General Assembly in New York, he spoke at an event to build collaboration around ocean observation.
18: Canada is an ocean nation. We border three oceans. We have the world's longest coastline as a consequence of that. That's our inheritance, and we recognize the obligations, the responsibilities that come with that to help lead efforts to understand those oceans and, of course, to protect them.
0: Carney's emerging role as a key global champion of alliances and multilateralism has made him a frequent target of U.S. President Donald Trump. Global news time is 12:32. 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
0: Increasing cloud today, a south wind at 40, gusting to 60 and a high of 21. Tonight, showers, a low of 13. Cloudy tomorrow, a 60% chance of showers or drizzle in the morning, a high 19. Cloudy on Friday and 22. Right now, it's 18 at 680 CJOB. And now back to Jets at Noon.
5: Welcome back, and I have to correct myself, Jim. This is a bad one. Said Dennis Savard invented the Spinorama. It was Serge Savard.
4: I thought, well, Dennis is the one I knew did the Spinorama.
5: Yeah, but it was
4: Serge invented it?
5: Yeah.
4: It's in the Savard family. Hey, at least you correct yourself.
5: It's around there. But
4: there you go.
5: It happens. We all make mistakes. And I wasn't even alive when that was happening.
4: That's what you get for being young.
5: We're coming to you live from the Boston Pizza Studio, where this September, kids eat free all month long. We're also brought to you by our good friends at Wash Method. 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And we welcome in, Jim, the one and only CJOB hockey insider, John Shannon, to the program. John, thanks so much for taking the time today. How's it going?
2: I'm doing great, boys. The one thing I can tell you, it wasn't David Savard that invented the spinorama.
5: He's still cooking up a signature move for himself, but
4: it wasn't Mark Savard. I know that.
5: No,
4: no,
5: a lot of Savards. Well,
2: he had a better chance of Mark Savard than doing it, but really, I'll tell you what, the move was Serge Savard's, but calling it the Savardian spinorama was Danny Gallivan.
4: Right,
2: that's
4: yes.
2: The man who really created the signature for Serge when he played with Montreal in the late 60s.
5: Just the vast hockey knowledge from John Shannon is always greatly appreciated. And since we're kind of on the topic, just wanted to ask you, we're talking about guys with some of the craziest highlight reel tapes in NHL history. Is there a guy that kind of stands out to you in that regard?
2: Well, Dennis Savard does for sure. But there's a couple of guys that really don't get credit for having great highlights. Rick Middleton, who played for the Rangers first and then the Bruins. Rick Middleton was an unbelievable highlight reel guy at a time when he didn't get very much acclaim. He was one of those guys that was absolutely amazing to watch. You know, Marcel Dion was the same way. When you look at Marcel, didn't have a really big following playing in Los Angeles when not every game was on television. So he was kind of on an island of hockey down there in Inglewood, California. So there's always going to be generational situations. You know, you talked about Jimmy, that Tyson is a little younger than you and me. And so there are guys in every generation that that do the great things. Right now, I would tell you that Nikita Kucherov is probably at or near that top of the list just because he's so smart and smart with the puck.
4: Well, we got on this topic because Trevor Linden was on the start yesterday, John, and he was asked about, well, he was talking about something else, but he was asked about the situation when he was a Canuck and Pavel Bure wanted out, much like Connor Hellebuck and the Jets. And he was talking about how tough that was and stuff. And so then Tyson went down a Pavel Bure highlight reel thing. And he was like, can't think of a player who has a better highlight reel than Pavel Bure, some of the goals he scored.
2: Well, Pavel Bure would, again, be at or near the top of the list. I mean, he was absolutely unbelievable when he was in his prime. And really, in so many ways, his career cut short with knee injuries, and it became a real shame that people weren't able to enjoy him much more. It was Pavel Bure that really was the driving force for Trevor Linden's Canucks to get to the Stanley Cup final in 1994 against the Rangers. But you know, there are, again, generationally, there are so many players over the years, and with the skill of NHL players now, that you know, the 800 that we'll play this year, the skill is so much deeper and better now than it was even in Bure's time. There are guys that will surprise you every night. There are guys on the Jets that will surprise you every night with their skill. And that's just because the game has become so much faster and so much less intimidating to play from a physical perspective.
4: What are your feelings, Sean? And we really appreciate that insight from a man of your distinction and your experience. So
2: that means it just means I'm old.
4: No, no,
2: Jimmy,
4: no.
2: That just means I'm old. Yeah.
4: It means you're getting better, is what it means. That's what I'm told, because I'm old too.
2: Like a fine wine.
4: Yeah, the only difference is I'm not aging well, but I'm told I'm getting better, so that's a good thing. John, we're discussing this last night, and I listened to the post game, and it was really good talk about waivers and all that. The Jets and Scott O'Neill have been pretty emphatic that they want to get faster. Kevin Cheveldayoff joined us from training camp and said it's a speed. And I said, what did you learn from last year? Speed is always one of the many things that was mentioned. At what level do you think they're willing to do this? And I asked that at the cost of a Niederreiter or an Amestikov. Somebody's going to have to get waived. And we're looking at the Zhilkins and the Parker Fords of the world, and I'm wondering if they would be willing to keep a Braden Jaeger over somebody like a veteran like that? At what level do you think the Jets are willing to go to get faster?
2: I think you have to consider everything. And I think when you look at the second half of the season that Nino Niederreiter had last year, you do have to wonder if, things are coming to an end. Vladi Namestnikov is an interesting one because of his versatility more than anything else. But I think that, getting faster is a key attribute. If you went to 32 camps, Jim, and you ask coaches and players what's the most important thing to do now, all 32 teams say the same thing: speed. We have to be faster because the game is getting that much faster. And so the Jets, and we all saw it last year, the Jets were old and slow. And so, the realization that they have to be faster is it's just common sense. And you look at this division and the way the division is working and who has speed and who doesn't, the Jets really have to gear up and be better at that in order to try to compete for a playoff spot.
5: And John, how tough do these new rules for preseason? For those that don't know, if a veteran who's played 100 NHL games can only play in two preseason games. And so the Jets have gone with a bit of a mixed lineup for these past couple of games. So Friday's game is probably going to be pretty close to what we see for game one of the regular season. And I love the condensed schedule because we just get right into it. But how do you think some of the clubs are feeling about this, where you really don't have a lot of time to see what everyone on the roster can show and what some of the new line combinations are going to be?
2: I think when you have teams that are established, they don't mind this. When you have teams that don't have much change, this is fine. But I suspect that when you have teams that are experiencing some level of change, perhaps a new coach, this is going to be an analysis of what this 2-week window with four games is all about. I think it'll end up being a huge topic at the general managers meeting in November in Toronto, because some teams will like it, some teams will hate it. And what will be fascinating to hear or see is whether the players have enjoyed it. I was talking to one management guy from an NHL team this morning, and he said, we have guys that want to play three games and they're not allowed to. They can only play two. So that becomes a talking point between the league and the Players Association that, does this need a tweak here or there in order to allow for veteran players to play more? The other aspect of it is, and you guys touched on it a little bit off the top, is that when you are trying to make change and go younger, are you giving these guys enough of an opportunity to feel part of the big squad? Is Parker Ford getting enough opportunity? Is Jilkin getting enough opportunity, Jaeger getting enough opportunity in order to prove that they can play at the NHL level? And that's going to be a tough decision to make for some teams, and the Jets might be on that list.
4: Yeah. Speaking of the meetings, I asked Kevin Schimmel day off last week about no trades, and he's like, yeah, well, I don't concern myself too much over stuff that, isn't going to change and I can't control. And I said, I understand that, but is it as tough as ever and stuff? And he said, well, there's a number of factors. He mentioned even taxes. Like, he says taxes matter, but not every player can play in the teams that have no taxes and stuff like that. California is the opposite, but they have weather and stuff like that. So I appreciated that, like, he wasn't going to go down the road. But he did add, it was never a problem when I was in Chicago. Like, no trades. Like, people wanted to go to Chicago and all that. Do you ever see a time where there's less GMs handing these out or less stipulations around them, or even something of the where what I keep hearing out of Detroit around Dylan Larkin, that, you can have a full no move, but if you ask out, then that goes away. Is there any way that the players would ever sort of understand what's going on here?
2: Well, that last thing, Jimmy, you talked about would have to be collectively bargained.
4: Yeah.
2: So that's not even on the table until 2030. from that perspective. I fully suspect that, you know, the commissioner would try to limit the amount of no trades and no move stuff. At the same time, I'm sure he's admonished teams for giving too many no moves and too many no trades. There's nothing that says you have to give a no move. It's not in the CBA. It becomes part of the toolbox that you have to allow in a standard player's contract. It's money, it's term, it's AAV, it's no move, no trade. It's all these, you know, these five or six boxes that you have to try to check in order to try to appease a player and his agent in order to get him to stay. You know, some teams have a hard and fast philosophy on it, although it certainly seems that every team is allowed for no moves, thinking that what they've created is a loyalty factor from the player. And what they've also done is lifted the no move late in the contract, which admits that, you know, there is these guys, the players have some shelf life, and at a certain point the team is going to have to move on from them. So it becomes a really

0: also looking forward to hearing you throughout the season right here on CJLB during the pregame and intermission. So thanks for this.
1: Cheers.
2: Thanks, John.
0: John Shannon, CJLB hockey insider. And like I mentioned, you can hear him with Kelly Moore on the pregame during the intermissions. Just a wealth of hockey knowledge.
2: Jets report on Friday. And we talked about this as the season goes on. We like to on Wednesdays go around the NHL. So when we get somebody like John on, we want to get his thoughts on some of the things that are going on in and around the league as well. So always great having John on.
0: Absolutely. We're going to take a break. But right before we do, want to remind you all about the Boston Pizza Hockey Hotline. 204-780-6800. We'll be giving away a $50 gift card to BP on Friday. Where this September, kids eat free all month long. That's right, kids eat free all of September at BP. Conditions apply. We'll be right back with more Jets at Noon right after this.

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2: Do you think Kevin Cheveldayoff wants this dealt with? 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
4: 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Today, increasing cloud with a south wind at 40, gusting to 60 with a high of 21. Tonight, showers with a low of 13. Tomorrow, cloudy, 60% chance of showers or drizzle in the morning with a high of 19. And Friday, cloudy and a high of 22. Right now, it's 18 at 680 CJOB.
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4: 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Jim, an interesting little article was put out from bookies.com that released a full cost of attendance audit across all 32 NHL arenas for the 2026-27 season, which tracks tickets, parking, beer, soda, and hot dogs for a family of four at every building.
5: Soda. I love that you use the word soda.
4: Do you say pop?
5: No, I used to, but now I'm going old school with a lot of words.
4: Soda.
5: Doesn't go over well.
4: It's soda. It's not pop.
5: Soda.
4: If you want to say soda pop, that's fine. But soda's got to be at the front. Montreal is the priciest building in the NHL when it comes to all that combined. It's $732 for a family of four. Tickets come in at $672. So divide that by four. That's what they're valuing there.
5: Right.
4: The cheapest one is Ottawa, with a total of $183, $120 for tickets. Jim, where do you think the Jets rank when it comes to...
5: I think the Jets are always in the bottom 10. And we hear this every year, and I'm not trying to disparage any fan. I get it. $14 for a beer is too much. $9 for a hot dog is too much. But those are NHL prices. That's what NHL teams minimum have to charge to make a go.
4: Well, then you would be correct that they are bottom 10. The Jets are 26th in the league with a total price of $262. So if we break down the numbers, four tickets run an average of $200. So that's $50 a ticket. That's pretty reasonable. $23 for two beers, which is right in around
5: That's outrageous.
4: Oh, just wait till I tell you what some of these other places are charging.
5: $2 a can.
4: Actually, the Jets have the cheapest soda in the NHL.
5: Really?
4: There you go, yeah.
5: How much is a soda?
4: $8 for two sodas.
5: For two?
4: Yeah.
5: So it's $4 a soda?
4: There you go.
5: I didn't know that.
4: $25 for four hot dogs in Winnipeg as well. And this is where
5: Is that a hot dog or a jet dog?
4: It's a good question.
5: Get that pierogi on there. Well, that's a meal.
4: Start loading that thing up. That's a meal for 2 days.
5: Yeah.
4: But Jim, this is where I have a little bit of pushback on this study. Or not this, just this article. They have parking for the Winnipeg Jets at $6. Now, I don't know where they got that number from. But there's a place that's charging $6 parking.
5: This is averages, though, right?
4: No, well, no, that would be for the actual, like, how much does parking cost for a car? Because considering that you're taking a family of four. So it would be the two parents, two kids.
5: Oh, so it's for four people.
4: Yes.
5: Oh, okay, yeah.
4: So $6 for parking.
5: No.
4: Where is that?
5: It's $20.
4: Yeah, which is...
5: Maybe, I think it's a little more now.
4: That's just the normal going rate. But $6, I don't get it. Some of the other notable ones, Jim... The Kings and Islanders need to figure things out. They're charging $10 for four hot dogs and then $10 for one soda. That is outrageous. I don't care if it's LA and they got all the superstars down there, but you can't be charging $10 for a soda.
5: So let's tell the teams that are behind the Jets. Jets are 26.
4: Yes.
5: Florida's 27th. It's the same price as the Jets. That's why they have such good fans. It's dirt cheap down there.
4: Yeah, it is very cheap. I remember when they were really struggling, they were doing these packages where you could get 4 tickets, 4 hot dogs, and 4 drinks with free parking for $25.
5: Yeah, I remember that
4: like,
5: too. Yeah.
4: That was like 15, 20
5: that
4: years
5: was just
4: ago.
5: Just get people in the business, yeah, or in the building. After Florida, 28th is San Jose, 29th is St. Louis, 30th is Nashville, 31 is Columbus, and 32 is Ottawa.
4: I'm a little surprised that Nashville being that low, honestly.
5: Yeah, Nashville should probably jack that.
4: Especially with being like a tourist destination.
5: But these are markets where they're not the even the secondary go-to, right?
4: Yeah.
5: Like Nashville, Florida. There's a lot of things that people in those communities would rather be doing than going to a hockey game, but they're big enough to sustain it with these kind of prices. But the Jets, I've always said this. I know it's expensive. I get it. I know it is. But it's nowhere near. It's never been in the top 20 for me of the 32 teams. And yeah, it's usually the bottom 5 to 7.
4: It's just expensive everywhere. That's just the way it is, all sports. But last thing I want to mention, Dallas charges $50 for parking. That's outrageous.
5: What?
4: That's totally outrageous. But that does it for us today. Jim Toth will take it all the way to 2 o'clock. Special thanks to Jeff Forte and Dev Oza for making the program go.
5: Dev,
4: really appreciate the help.
5: Good to have you.
4: And we'll be back same time tomorrow. See ya.

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0: When games are played, when there's a trade, sports news has been made. You'll hear all about it. 25 after the hour on 680 CJOB. 680 CJOB. 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
9: Good afternoon, I'm Noah Fuchs. Prime Minister Mark Carney has pledged $82 million over 5 years to bolster ocean monitoring. The announcement today comes as the Ocean Eye International Alliance event brought together several leaders, civil society partners, and UN organizations to build a network to observe changes in the ocean. Meantime, a 62-year-old Sanford man is dead after a crash on Highway 3 early Tuesday morning. Global News reporter Jeff Braun has details.
10: Headingley RCMP were called to the scene just after 5 a.m. where Highway 3 intersects with one of the roads leading into Sanford. Police say a semi was headed east on Highway 3 when it hit a southbound SUV. The driver of the SUV was pronounced dead at the scene. The truck driver had minor injuries. Jeff Braun, Global News.
9: There are 12 people running for mayor in Winnipeg in the upcoming civic election. University of Winnipeg Poli Sci professor Aaron Moore says it's a high number and adds it can usually be hard for the average voter to parse through the candidates. However, he thinks that might not be the case for this election.
11: With the incumbent mayor, Scott Gillingham, and Kevin Klein, who's a very big name, you have two very clear front runners. The question will be if, you know, all these other candidates, for one, whether they can really impact the election and whether, you know, their inclusion in the election will detract from what would ultimately otherwise be a contest between the two front runners.
9: He notes the impact of social media can lead to a bigger online presence for candidates that may otherwise fall through the cracks in the election campaign. Stats Canada says the country's fertility rate in 2025 remained at an all-time low.
12: The agency says the rate of 1.26 children per woman was virtually unchanged from 2024. Fertility rates have been falling around the world since 2009, with Canada ranking in the bottom seven among 20 high-income countries. The average age of mothers giving birth has meanwhile increased to a new high of 31.9 years. StatCan notes it's been rising for decades. In 1976, the average age was 26.7. The data also shows the number of women giving birth at home is back to pre-pandemic levels seen in 2019. Home births peaked in 2021 with more than 9,000 babies born outside of hospitals that year. Hannah Alberga, The Canadian Press.
9: And disgraced movie mogul Harvey Weinstein has been sentenced to 15 years in prison for a 2006 sex crime in New York. Weinstein's sentencing for sexually assaulting a TV production assistant followed a legal odyssey spanning more than 6 years after his 2020 conviction was overturned. A jury found Weinstein guilty again at a retrial last year. Once among the most powerful figures in the entertainment industry, Weinstein was an Oscar-winning producer whose hits included Shakespeare in Love and Pulp Fiction. Global News time is 1:03. 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
13: If you had to choose between an Oreo,
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0: 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Weather.
9: We are looking at increasing cloudiness today with a south wind at 40, gusting to 60, high of 21. Tonight, showers in the forecast. South wind at 30, gusting to 50, low of 13. Tomorrow, cloudy, 60% chance of showers or drizzle in the morning, high of 19 degrees. Friday, cloudy, high of 22. Right now, it's a cloudy 18 outside. 680 CJOB.
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17: Just because you get the vaccine doesn't mean you don't get shingles, as I found out from my doctor on Monday, but you don't get it as bad. You know, I'm at my first call. I'm still able to work, but it's painful. You know, I drive. I'm always in and out of my vehicle, and it's sore getting in and out of the vehicle. And I've had the shot for the last 7 years.
18: Good afternoon, everybody. Jim Toth with you. And that is listener Tom Beggs. I've known Tom for a couple of years. He's a great guy, great individual, loyal listener to the station. And he reached out to Greg Macklin and Brett McGarry yesterday to talk about this. He's had the vaccine for 7 years, paid for it himself, but still got shingles and how painful it was. And as Tom went on to talk about it, just wanted to give a warning that even with the vaccine, you can still get it and how painful it is to sort of make mention that you probably should. Now, the question is, should it be covered? It's not covered in our province of Manitoba. And for seniors and the likes or people who probably are in the realm of needing a shingles shot, the cost of it, the expense is on you. We're working on getting perhaps the health minister on this right now here at 680 CJOB. But provinces that do cover your shingles vaccine is Ontario, Quebec, Prince Edward Island, Newfoundland, and Labrador at varying ages. There are certain ages where it's highly recommended compared to others. So we're going to open the phones with you, 780-6868 right now and throughout this hour of the Jim Toth Show. And ask you if you think it should be covered and if you have gotten it and have paid, how much it is. And if you haven't gotten it but wish you could as well, let's talk about shingles, 780-6868. By the way, today's Jim Toth Show is brought to you by the Cooperators. Protect what matters most with insurance you can count on. Visit cooperators.ca. We're also going to have Hal Anderson return this week with his midweek mashup. Look forward to that next. And now that the cutoff is in for this municipal election that's coming up towards the end of October, I see all the signs. I start seeing that there's 12 people running for mayor. I see some mayor candidates, including the incumbent, has signs and videos out and everything else, and some don't. What is the cost of it? What is the cost to register, put your name forward? What is the cost of you know, to run, to get signs, to do all that? And even how many signatures do you do? How does it all work now that we know who will be running for this year's city council election or municipal election? Brian Mays, the former Winnipeg city councillor, who's now running for school board, will join me at 1:30 and break that down. He was campaigning door to door for the school board when I called him this morning. And he said, yeah, I can talk about that. And I can go back to 2011 and bring up some numbers of what it kind of costs an individual to put their name forward and try to make a run at this, even though you might not be successful. And I think that speaks to, you know, how much you might want to be on council and help and make a difference when it starts coming out of your own pocket. So he's going to join me for that. We also have a Jets report with Paul Edmonds. The Jets lost last night in preseason. They have one more to go. Cuts are coming most likely today. Well, maybe not announced today, but probably early tomorrow. But the cuts are coming today, and I'm sure they're having some meetings. It's an off day, sorry. So they're probably doing some of that later today and then probably tomorrow as well. But the Jets lost 2-1 last night. Also, we got a question of the day and something to give away for you as well. But 780-6868, if you want to discuss your situation with shingles, and if you want the province of Manitoba to start covering this. Back to Tom Beggs, who, again, a listener who weighed in with this. Tom was asked why he made the decision to take the vaccine and if he did have to pay for it.
17: Well, yeah, I paid for it. My insurance didn't cover it back in the day, and I don't think it would today. It was my oldest boy is a swimmer, and I would go and watch him swim first thing in the morning. There was a woman about 80 years old at the time, and she came every Tuesday and Thursday morning. And one Tuesday, she didn't show up and didn't come to swimming for about 2 months. And when she came back, I asked, where have you been? She said, I had shingles, and she didn't have the shot. She was still covered after 6 weeks in this rash. So I made the decision right then and there that I did not want to suffer the way she did.
18: Tom was also asked by Macklin and McGarry, did the doctors give you an idea of how long the symptoms would last?
17: Take two pills three times a day for 7 days. This is the start of day number three. It still feels the same. Nothing has changed, but the doctor said day three, day four should start to see some things change. And if I don't, go back after the pills are gone and we'll take more pills.
18: So this is my own admission. I thought if you got the vaccine, you were probably good. I didn't know that if you got the vaccine, you could still get shingles. And as Tom was explaining in some of those clips, but also today in his full interview with The Start, that even when you get it, you can, or the vaccine it is, you got it 7 years ago, you can still get shingles. And it's still quite painful. He said on Sunday he woke up and was a little sore. And by Sunday night, Monday morning, a rash had started to develop. And then he had this. I had a former colleague who got shingles, and he was showing it to me. And it looked, just to look at them is extremely painful. And then he was talking about how extremely painful it is. Also, later in the day, Hal Anderson on Connecting Winnipeg had Laura Tamblyn-Watts, CEO of CanAge, on to talk about having shingles despite being vaccinated. And it started with Laura being asked how many provinces cover the shingles vaccine.
19: Yeah, about two-thirds of the provinces will cover the shingles vaccine. Now, it's like anything else. You got to read the fine print. So in some provinces, they'll cover it at certain ages and not others. In some provinces like PEI, it's everyone over the age of 60. But what's really important to know is that about one in three, so 33% of people over the age of 50 are going to get shingles unless they're protected, and about one in two over the age of 65. And if you've got it once, it's recurrent. Most people don't know. It's not just an itchy, horrible rash. It is. But it's actually one of the drivers for opioids, because one of the only things that can stop the pain is opioids. And the last thing that we need in this province are more opioids.
18: Does this not sound like something that we should be covered in our province? And we've had this discussion before. I remember about 2 years ago, we did a shingles story about the idea that it's not covered and how many seniors could use this. One in three over 50. Some provinces start the vaccine at 60. If you're 60, you can get it for free. But over 50, I'm wondering if we should do that. Laura continues to discuss the possibilities of getting shingles, much like Tom, despite having the vaccine.
19: It is still possible, but it is quite rare to still get shingles. But if you've had this vaccine, it's important that you make sure you get the new vaccine, the Shingrix vaccine. The older vaccine before Shingrix was around, you had to get about every 5 years. This one's pretty one and done. If you are one of those rare people that does get it, your chances of getting the severity is significantly decreased. Many people don't realize that shingles can actually cause blindness. You can get shingles in your eyes.
18: Yeah.
19: So this isn't one of these things that's just an irritant. This is something that has profound health implications. And if you've got heart conditions, lung conditions, it's implications on that as well.
18: I'm not trying to disparage one from the other, but if we get the flu vaccine, something that could cause you to go blind, we don't cover in the province. And something that is extremely painful. I'm not saying that pain dictates what's covered under the provincial government, all that kind of stuff. But if it's painful, if it causes blindness, and if it affects our elderly, 50, 60 years old, should there not be some coverage for this in order to get more people that want it? I know how vaccines go right now. That want it covered. Scott has texted in at 780-6868. Maybe the province could subsidize 50% below age of 60 years and 75% after age 60. Just a thought. Not a bad thought. Carol has texted 780-6868 and said, as a couple, talk about expensive. It was just short of $400 each. How much would it have cost for us to visit a doctor and follow-ups if we got shingles? We are lucky to be able to pay $800 for a couple to get covered for shingles, avoid an extremely painful situation, and one that could cause blindness. Back to Laura Tamlin-Watt, CEO of Can-H, asked about the severity and likelihood of getting shingles.
19: And if you haven't had it, it doesn't mean you can't get it anyway, which is another thought. People think, well, I didn't have chickenpox, so I can't get it. No, that's not true. So the shingles is one of the most painful things that we can easily prevent. And yes, if you can afford it, go get it. But Manitobans should not have to pay out of pocket, particularly we know the cost of living. And if you're on a fixed income, how hard it is just to heat your house, put gas in the car and buy food. This is a publicly endorsed vaccine. This has been around a long time. Other provinces are doing it. And, you know, this premier said they were going to fix healthcare. This is one of the fastest and easiest ways of making a big effort in that regard.
18: Kelly is on the Jim Tilth Show at 780-6868. Welcome, Kelly. Go ahead.
20: Thank you. I have had shingles twice. The first time I was 21 years old. It was a patch on my chest, and it hurt like heck, especially when it felt like lightning jolts, electrical jolts periodically, and a crazy rash. But I was fortunate. It was only isolated on a small area of my chest. The second time was before I turned 60 on my abdomen, and I kind of got a sense that a little rash showed up and the irritation. I figured I should get to the doctor, and I was able to get a shot that knocked it down so it wouldn't take off and spread. And then I was told you had to wait at least a year after having shingles to get the shingles vaccine. But it should be covered, because when it spreads all over your back and all around there, it is wicked.
18: And Kelly,
20: fortunately, I never had that.
18: When you went in both times, did it cost you to get it, like the medicine and everything?
20: No.
18: So we're willing to let you get it.
20: It wasn't the vaccine, right? It wasn't the vaccine.
18: Right, yeah.
20: To prevent.
18: And then did you get the vaccine when you could a year later, and what did that cost?
20: I have not yet. Just round to it in the inconvenience and booked an appointment. And I think when my wife had it, it was $200.
18: Right. Thank you, Kelly. I really appreciate it, and I hope it doesn't come back again. And that's what I'm kind of wondering. Like, what is the cost to get it fixed compared to the cost of covering all or some of the cost of the vaccine? 780-6868 if you want to weigh in. We got to take our first break. More texts coming in. We'll revisit this as we go on with this hour's Jim Tilth Show. Up next, Hal Anderson on 680 CJOB.
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3: 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This is Paul Edmondson. 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
18: 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Today, increasing clouds, south wind at 40 kilometers an hour, gusting to 60, high of 21. Tonight, showers, south wind at 30 kilometers an hour, gusting to 50, low of 13. Tomorrow, cloudy, 60% chance of showers or drizzle in the morning, and a high of 19. Then on Friday, cloudy, high of 22. Bomber game Friday, high of 22. Right now, it's 18 at 680 CJOB.
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18: Welcome back to the program. Hal Anderson joins me now from Connecting Winnipeg and every single show on our weekend. How are you, Hal?
27: Well, you too. Hi,
18: yeah.
27: Jimmy.
18: Yeah, me too as well. Thanks for joining me. Glad to have you back. I know you had a doctor's appointment last week, so good to have you back with me this week. And we're going to talk about something that went viral, which is often the topic in talk radio these days.
27: So let me get into this by saying that when I was unable to join you last week, I was going to tell you about stuff you can do with your dishwasher besides wash dishes, like heat up food, keep it warm, wash your baseball caps, you can clean garden tools, sanitize your kids' toys. Anyhow, there's a whole big long list. So this one kind of ties into it because, you know, and these hacks that you see on social media, I sometimes go, well, that's, you know, I'm not sure about this one. Take a listen to this one, Jim, and then you tell me if you think this is a good idea or not. This is from... she's a lifestyle influencer, Heather Barnes, on Instagram. She's got about 300,000 followers.
4: This is going to seem really unhinged, but I need you to trust me. I always wash my carrots in my washing machine. Now, it's much better to do this if you have a top load washing machine, but it fits work with this kind. I've done this for years. These machines are, I don't know, like 15 years old, which I think is wild. That never happens. What I do is I just put it on like a delicate, no spin. So no spin, cold water, and then I just let them tumble around.
27: I mean, how many carrots are you washing that you need to wash them in the washing machine?
5: Are you peeling them first?
27: Well, right. This was a big discussion. I was doing the same story as this with Stacy Brotzel at Chet in Edmonton this morning, and she said the same thing. Do you wash them first and then peel them? Do you peel them? Don't worry about washing them. So many questions about carrots.
5: It is interesting. I don't know about that. I've heard of many people doing things like washing your ball cap and other things in your washing machine. I've never heard of vegetables, though.
27: My dad used to cook fish in the dishwasher.
5: How would he do that?
27: You just wrap it in tin foil or whatever, and you put it in there, and then I guess the steam in the hot water sort of almost poaches the fish.
5: Poach fish.
27: Yeah, yeah.
5: And I guess the fish would be clean, too.
27: Well, right. But carrots, yeah. Well, and this is, here's the thing with these hacks. Sometimes you go, well, you know, but experts are actually weighing in on this one. They're saying, you know what? And when you think about all the Tide Pods that would have been in that washing machine, right? The experts say, hey, well, hang on. There might be toxic chemicals, hidden bacteria, so they're not so sure it's a good idea.
5: I would say so. Like the soap and maybe the bacteria from a plate that had eggs on it or whatever. Right.
27: Right? Like, well, you're washing your underwear and then you're washing your carrots?
5: I mean, at least, I don't know. That's weird. But I guess everybody needs to own. But yeah, that even dirty shoes, right? You ever put your dirty shoes in a wash machine?
27: Yes. Yeah.
5: I don't either. Don't tell anyone because I'm not supposed to. This is interesting because when we talk sleep divorce, it was new to me. And then now it's becoming like a real big topic of conversation in my circle. I'm looking at this as the next potential relationship divorce without actual divorce.
27: I don't think this is new. I think they just put a name on it. So it's food divorce. I was talking about this with Lisa Dutton on my show on Monday. Basically, it's couples that are, for many reasons, busy. They eat different things, you know, schedules. Even Ozempic apparently is playing a role in this. But couples that don't eat together at mealtime. Although, and when Jackie and I don't get a chance to have a meal, I don't know about you and Lexi, but when we don't get a meal together, I don't like it. Experts say, studies show, that couples who do regularly eat together have greater relationship satisfaction. So it is a good thing. Not always possible, but it's a good thing. And this is interesting. Just in the past 20 years or so, 53%, there's been a 53% increase in people who eat every meal alone. One in four people now eat every meal alone. It's called food divorce.
5: Wow. I thought this was going to be like a divorce of we make two different meals because we don't like what each other eats.
27: Well, and that's essentially it. But and we do, Jack and I do that too, but we might eat different things, but we at least eat together.
5: Yes. Yeah. That's the key to this. That's interesting too, Hal. What's the last one for today?
27: Okay, toys. So they do this every year. They have 12 finalists that are, and three of these toys are going to be enshrined into the National Toy Hall of Fame. And the voting ends today. So you got to vote today if you want to have a say. Museumofplay.org, museumofplay.org. And this year's finalists include Tickle Me Elmo, the Playground Slide, Bingo, Care Bears, Yahtzee, Polly Pocket, Mousetrap, Sorry. They'll pick three of these toys from the 12, a panel of experts and the votes from the public, and then those three toys will be enshrined into the Toy Hall of Fame, along with others that are already there, like Hot Wheels and Frisbee and Cabbage Patch Kids. So I don't know about you. My favorite toy of all time when I was a kid, I got a Lionel electric train set when I was a kid. And oh, it was just so phenomenal. That would be probably my favorite toy. You, quickly?
18: To me, it was Lego. But as I got older, I bought a ton of G.I. Joes. But when I was a kid and I got a gift and it was Lego, and, you know, full circle, that's what I do with my little guy now. I did it with yeah. with our oldest as well. Lego never gets old to me. I just can't afford it anymore. But
27: And you're younger than me. For you, Lego, for me, it was the Meccano set.
18: Yes. Yeah, I hated that thing, though. And to this day, because I'm not handy.
27: Well, right. Yeah.
18: Yes. My dad was like, get into broadcasting because I'm watching you with this Meccano set and you're going to have to live in an apartment. No one, you're not going to be able to fix anything.
27: My dad used to say to me, "How you got to either be handsome or handy." Well, I got neither. So there, you go.
18: That's why we're in radio.
27: Yeah, right.
18: Always a pleasure. Great having you back, Hal. Thanks for this.
27: Belt.
18: That's your midweek mashup. Feel free to weigh in on that. I know I got a ton of texts about the shingles vaccine as well. I'm going to get to those. But how much does it cost an individual to run for the city council position as there is a councillor or mayor, at least as a councillor, for Winnipeg? We'll find that out next on 680 CGOB.
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9: Global news at 1:30. I'm Noah Fuchs. United States President Donald Trump insists Canada is destroying itself by welcoming millions of people. In a social media post, Trump says allowing millions in essentially unchecked and unvetted will soon be too big to handle. The president called it, quote, liberal takeover that will end very badly, but provided no evidence for the claims. He says this is already resulting in high unemployment numbers. Meantime, one man is dead following a crash southwest of Winnipeg. RCMP said the accident happened early yesterday morning on Highway 3 at Sanford. When they arrived at the scene, officers learned a semi was traveling east on Highway 3 when it collided with an SUV that was traveling south on Provincial Road 334. The SUV driver was pronounced dead at the scene while the truck driver was treated for non-life-threatening injuries. The investigation is ongoing. And doing your research is important if you want to fare well in today's job market. The Osborne Village Resource Center helps Winnipeggers looking for jobs. The organization's Keith Robinson says, if you don't know what the company you're applying to is, you won't get very far in an interview.
1: You need to let that company know you're not just applying to a job, you're applying to them. Like, you want to do a warm handshake with them. Hey, I want to apply to you because you value this and I value that. Those kind of statements really separate yourself from other people in that talent pool that is out there. And that talent pool is pretty large right now.
9: Robinson adds, knowing how to market yourself will also help you stand out from other applicants. Global News Time is 1:31. News on the hour, on the half, and when it breaks on 680 CJOB.
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9: Looking at increasing cloudiness today with a south wind at 40, gusting to 60 clicks, high of 21. Tonight, showers expected. South wind at 30, gusting to 50, low of 13. Tomorrow, cloudy, 60% chance of showers or drizzle in the morning, high of 19. Friday, Winnipeg Blue Bombers game day, cloudy, high of 22. Right now, it's 18 degrees outside 680 CJOB.
18: Thanks, Noah Fuchs. He'll be back at the top and bottom of the hour with your news updates. I do have a prize to give away still, a Jets report to get to, our question of the day as well. So lots to get to. And then your texts on the shingles vaccine and if the province should be helped covering it, and also how much of it and your experience with it. We'll revisit that. So a busy half hour here. But the cutoff to register to run for city council has come and gone. And also, I just got some Winnipeg Jets cuts in as well. So I'll get to those before the Jets report in the next segment if you're wondering about that. But I was wondering, with the cutoff to run for this year's city council, what it all entails and how many signatures and what the cost is and everything like that. So I reached out to former Winnipeg city councilor, well, soon to be, I guess, and then hopefully a member of the school board, Mr. Brian Mays. Brian, thanks for doing this. How are you?
3: Thanks for having me on. Especially, you know, I don't want to delay news of the Jets cuts too much, but yeah, happy to talk.
18: Well, we won't. It's who they expected anyways, but I will build some suspense for it as we go forward. You were campaigning when I called you this morning door to door, so you're back at it, albeit this year for school board.
3: Yeah. I mean, I was a school trustee 20 years ago in Brandon and had a good campaign then. And, you know, so I've been out knocking on doors out here in St. Vital, Louis Riel School Division Ward 2. So, basically what I've been doing the last 15 years, going out and knocking on doors.
18: It's that time of the year for sure. Before we get into the cost and all of that, Brian, when somebody like yourself decides, I'm going to run for city council, and we'll leave mayor out of it because that's your experience of council. When you decide to run, what's the first process steps to this, including getting signatures and how many and all that?
3: I think it's the same. I think it's 25 signatures of people who are on the voters list for both council and a school trustee. It's my least favorite part of the campaign because you're going, you know, you're talking to people and then you have to say, hey, can you sign this form? And it doesn't commit you to anything. And they, you know, it's not too onerous for mayor or for council, but they have to be on the voters list. So some of them always get bounced when you submit it. And then sometimes you have to go back out and get more. But I mean, that makes sense to have that requirement. And then in terms of funding, I was remembering 2011 when I first ran in the by-election to get elected. I thought, well, maybe $10,000 is enough. And I looked and everyone who had been elected in 2010 had spent at least $20,000. So I had to double the budget, except Thomas Dean, former Jet. But Thomas Dean had huge name recognition, so he only spent about $10,000 and managed to get elected to council.
18: What does the $20,000 go towards? And I think the obvious is signs and advertising, but what does it all entail when it's averaging $20,000 to run for city council?
3: And I mean, you can, I usually spent, I think all four times I ran, I spent between $20,000 and $30,000, might have gone over $30,000 once or twice, had a good surplus last time that I can't use this time, unfortunately. I've never spent the limit, and some candidates are able to raise enough to spend the limit. I mean, for me, predominantly literature like leaflets, postal walking the leaflets if you don't have enough volunteers. The signs are essential. Some people buy, you know, the bus benches, the recycling bins. I've certainly done some of that in the past. I think in 2011 and 14, I had an office. I had some staff. And over time, I moved away from that. I know Councillor Allard did as well. I think he said the last time he just ran his out of his garage. So that's maybe dying out a bit, the whole formal office. But, yeah, it adds up pretty quickly.
18: But 2011 would have been some name recognition for you as well, I would presume. Like if you were just running for the first time, like you were in the by-election, I would presume that probably getting your name out there a lot more than if you'd already been on council and were seeking re-election.
3: No, certainly it was in 2011, Gord Steeves had a good long run. People knew him, and then he announced he wasn't running again. I remember somebody saying to me, the next day I knocked on the door and the guy said, hand me that leaflet. I want that. You're the lawyer, right? And I thought, okay, this is starting to work out. So, it's a 10-way race. You've got some big races this time. Councillor Durand Wood has a number of opponents. Ross Eady has a number of opponents. So, yeah, certainly there's some advantage to having some name recognition. And to be blunt, it's helped in this campaign for school trustee. I love them. They don't all love me, but a lot of people know I've been around.
18: Yeah, and I think in politics that's fair. Like, if your name recognition is out there and they might not have voted for you the last time but are aware of you, I would presume that might cut some expenses. I'm thinking of like the mayor's seat where 12 people are running and having an office and needing a campaign and the expense of that and some that don't. Even for city councilor, if you are up against somebody spending $20,000 to $30,000 and don't have it but still put your name forward, that could be tough, right, to compete in an election.
3: Yeah, and the wards now are all, in 2018 they were reworked, right? So they were roughly the same size. Now, since then, Councillor Luke's has grown a great deal, so has mine, so has Debbie Sharma's. But Councillor Dobson in 2014 only spent $9,000 and shocked the world by winning St. Charles Ward, but it only had like 30,000 people. It was a very small ward. You could do that, the one man against the world, but the wards now all have at least, I think, 48,000 people. You know, I've got, like, there are 24,000 doors. Like, you know, some of them are in apartments, obviously, but St. Vital Ward has, like, 24,000 doors. It's hard to get everywhere. So, in fact, it's probably impossible to get everywhere. So you have to spend some on Canada Post or just trying to get the leaflets out. I think the mayor's race can be different. Like, if you look at those reports, some people have dropped a huge amount on polling and other candidates didn't. So I think it really varies in the mayor's races. But for council, it's largely no one's doing a TV buy, right? I mean, it's door knocking, really.
18: Yeah. You mentioned a limit, Brian. Is there a limit you can spend to run for council?
3: Yeah, it's a formula based on the number of, I believe it's the number of registered voters rather than just raw population. I can't remember it off the top of my head, but I probably could have spent $42,000 last time, and I think I spent about 28 or 26 or something. So, you can also sort of gamble that if you think you're okay, you want to save some money for the next time. But yeah, I don't think it's gotten any, well, I know it hasn't gotten any cheaper. So yeah, a $20,000 campaign, you certainly can run a serious campaign, but it's hard to keep it down much below that, I'd say.
18: And is there a fee to file?
3: No, not that I not no. Not
18: okay, you just have to file on time.
3: Yeah, and that thwarts a number of candidates each time. People have botched the signatures or whatever. So, and the rules this time for school trustee are vastly different than previous rounds, where it was the Wild West before. No limits on individual spending. No limits on overall spending. Yeah, you could fund, 2011 by-election, I think one of the school trustees dropped about $20,000. It's much more controlled now. There are some rules now.
18: What works best, Brian? Is it the door knocking? Is it the signs? Is it the bus stops? Is it the leaflets, the mail delivery? What, in your opinion, works best, or is it all of it?
3: I was about to say yes. yeah. I mean, it's you never really know in politics what has worked and what hasn't. But the door knocking, you're only talking to people who live in your ward. I mean, you go to a Folklorama event or something, you may be talking to people from all across the city, and some of them are from your ward, but the door knocking, people are in your ward. So I had a woman yesterday say to me, "You're the first candidate to come to my door, and I don't vote for people who don't come to my door." Well, that's gratifying after you've been out for 4 hours and you're just wanting to finish the street. So I think that still, even in this day and age, works. I mean, a lot of candidates do a lot more social media stuff than I do. I guess we'll see if that works. One of the fellows who ran against me last time, good guy, got my friend Derek Doljovic, said, you know, I put stuff on Facebook, I'd get 100 likes. I thought I was going to, you know, I thought I was going to kill you. I thought I was in for sure. And it isn't. Like, this isn't just a social media exercise. It still matters, you know, getting out to the doors.
18: Let's talk about the door knocking. We're talking with Brian Mays, Winnipeg City Councilor, running for school board now in our city, just giving us the breakdown of what it takes and what it costs to run for city council. Let's talk about the door knocking and the time involved in that and the kind of dedication that takes once a campaign or an election starts.
3: I mean, it depends on the candidate. I'm able-bodied. You know, somebody like Ross Eady, who's blind, is obviously that makes it harder. So he's got to go around with somebody. I usually don't go around with anybody. It's nice to have someone. God knows it is. But you're out here on your own quite often. I used to run marathons, so that helps with the mindset and the stamina. But at age 64, I can't do as much as I used to. So you try and get out and do what you can. Most people in St. Vital are pretty polite. They may not be voting, but they're usually going to open the door for you and take the leaflet and give you 30 seconds. But, you know, unfortunately, you tend to remember the toweringly rude people more than the supportive people. But I think maybe over time I'm getting better at that. This has been a very positive campaign. You realize people are paying attention. A lot of people have thanked me for the work I put in. So this is not a completely thankless job. You do get some very positive feedback. So it's been a nice campaign. I called up Orlico and said, hey, you should run for trustee. You know, it gives people a chance to say thank you. So he declined that advice. But for me, it's been validating. So it's been an upbeat campaign.
18: Well, and I appreciate doing this because I no matter whether I vote for the candidate or not, and it doesn't matter if it's municipal, provincial, or federal, somebody knocks on my door, I always just, you know, no matter what I'm doing, I always go, hey, thanks for running. I might not be voting for you, but I appreciate you putting your name out. Do you get a lot of that? Like, people just appreciative, or are they more annoyed?
3: No, it's pretty good in St. Vital. I mean, far more frequent now than 2011, the signs saying, like, nose listing, no politicians, no. You always want to say, well, it's a democracy. We fought World War II over this. Like we preserved democracy. You should at least, even if you disagree with me, at least take my leaflet. Here I am. I'm coming to your door. You can ask me anything you want. That's frustrating. But, you know, sometimes people have nose listing signs. They couldn't be warmer. Wonderful that you're here. And then other times I've had people tear up the leaflet or ask me if I can read, and I usually give a smart-ass response, and that doesn't go too well. But, you know, it is gratifying when someone comes to the door and engages. Politely, yeah, that's what this is. I mean, this is democracy at its core.
18: Well, I will say this, Brian. In the last election, when I moved since then, but I was at home, and you walked up to the side of our house, and I was at the kitchen window at the sink doing dishes, and my one-year-old was napping, and you were walking up, and the window was open. You didn't know it. And I said, don't ring that doorbell. And you turned and you looked at me, and I was like, sorry, I have a baby sleeping. And you're like, oh, I'll just leave this in the door, no problem. And if you take the time, like, I will, I'll read it. Thanks, Brian, and good luck to you. And you're like, thank you. And thankfully, you caught me before I rang that doorbell. You were very polite and courteous, and I always think of that. So that's why I thought of you today to be a great candidate to break down the whole process. Doorbell. You were very polite and courteous, and I always think of that. So that's why I thought of you today to be a great candidate to break down the whole process of it.

0: the law. What was the question?
1: How much do you make as a city? I'm just sort of looking at the cost, the time, even the door-knocking effort and all that to get in and what you make.
0: I think it was about 131 last year, including the salary about 125, car allowance about six. If you're on EPC, you're making 14, 15 grand more than that. The mayor makes considerably more than that. It's probably a little better than an MLA, not as good as a provincial cabinet minister, but you know, we represent the 32 provincial ridings, 15 city hall wards, right? Obviously, we're representing more people than the average MLA.
1: Right. But it does cost to go and make a run, but that's a decent salary for being a city councilor. Can I ask you why school board this year and not city council again?
0: It had been a good run. I'd had a great relationship with Scott Gillingham when we were counselors. It somehow, and I'll take some of the blame for this, just didn't work out over the last 4 years. And I didn't think it was good for St. Vital, frankly. Well, I don't want to make it sound, you know, no, I'd had enough. Didn't want another 4 years like the last four. And there was a meeting with some EPC members who were saying, well, it's not your turn. You got to save your library. And I said, that was 2013. Phil Schiegel helped me save the library. What the hell? And you begin to realize, you know, it was getting personal. And I thought, oh, my God, maybe it's better for the neighborhood if I leave. So hard decision, and I'm glad to stay in the game here. But I had a good run. I'll say that.
1: Well, I appreciate you, as I just mentioned, putting your name forward, and best of luck in the school board. But really, thank you for breaking this down. There were so many people when I brought this topic up about how many signatures do you need and what does it cost and how much door knocking do you have to do. So I really appreciate breaking this down for our listeners.
0: Some people said, well, you're getting that huge pension. Why do you want the 30 grand a year for school trustee? My pension after 15 years is between 30 and 31,000. So I'm not making millions here. It's not a federal government pension, just so people are clear on that. So, yes, I'm going to keep working part-time for a school trustee if I can get elected. But thank you for having me on.
1: Yeah, and that's exactly why I wanted to have you on, is to break down stuff like that so people are actually knowledgeable of the facts going into the election as well. So thanks, Brian. All the best. I appreciate this insight.
0: Thank you.
1: Mays, former city councilor, now running for school board. And if that interests you, the signatures, the cost, the time, the door knocking, all that, for somebody who is willing to put their name forward and run. 12 people, by the way, running for mayor this year, including our incumbent. We'll continue to give you election coverage as we get closer, including the day of. We got a break. I'm over time, but what a great discussion. Jets report next on 680 CJOB. Can't slow down. I can't.
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7: And today, increasing clouds, south wind at 40 kilometers an hour, gusting to 60 and a high of 21. Tonight, showers, south wind at 30 kilometers an hour, gusting to 50 and a low of 13. Tomorrow, cloudy, 60% chance of showers or drizzle in the morning, high of 19. Friday, cloudy and a high of 22. Right now, it's 18 at 680 CJOB.
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7: Speaking of the St. Vitale Ward, we got St. Vitale Center $15 GC gift card to give away. 780-6868, the seventh caller through. 780-6868, seventh caller through to Tamana Kang. We'll get that St. Vitale Center $15 gift card just for listening to the Jim Toth Show, and thank you for doing so. Lots of texts to get to. One just came in. Hey, Jim, super chat with Brian Mays. Just got my recycled bins signs up. Cheers from Dennis, who's running for city council in the Charleswood, Tuxedo, Westwood area. I wonder how much that sign costs. Thank you. A lot of people, Darren says, if someone knocks on my door, I don't know, I don't answer. And then the Hal's midweek mashup concerning washing carrots in the wash machine. My daughter rinses her cucumbers from the soil and then they go into the washer and into the jars for pickles. A lot of people do that. That's from Lorna. I did not know this at all. Margaret says, hi, Jim. Do you like Kramer? Take a shower at the same time he washes vegetables. Margaret, he washes lettuce in there. That's unhygienic though, Margaret. Either Kramer or the lettuce. I'm not sure which one, but hi, Jim. My wife and I just back to the shingles shots I was talking about earlier today. Hi, Jim. My wife and I just got one of two shingles shots. Our extended health insurance covered 80%. Our second shot will be in January. We are in our 70s and know a few people who had shingles, and it was brutal for them. And that's the point of this, right? Like, I'm not advocating to cover all this stuff. I just feel that for something that affects so many people and is so extremely painful, I would think that like other provinces, there'd be some, at least a little wherewithal that once you're 50, 60, that there's some help to get this vaccine. Another texter says, I got shingles when I was 28 in 1990 in the middle lower area of my back. Very painful in caps. I got a mild case on my back again last year. Not near as bad. Haven't got the vaccine yet. Lightning wouldn't strike again, would it, Darcy? I don't know, Darcy. I'm no doctor. I just try to play one on the radio. I got shingles 3 months ago. People keep turning on. We got to get to the Jets report. Then I'll get to the question of the day as well. But today, training camp might be shorter and certainly more compact than in the past for the Winnipeg Jets, but that hasn't lessened its importance. In fact, as Paul Edmonds mentions in today's Jets report, the decision-making for team management might be even more difficult.
3: Despite its compact nature, there is little doubt this training camp for the Winnipeg Jets has been a competitive exercise for the organization. Or as head coach Scott Arneil said just the other day, quote, "It's a different look for us," end quote. After last season's humbling finish, the team wanted to get quicker, faster, and better. And by its nature, the last 7 days and three exhibition games have indeed delivered on that renovation. Now, how deep the changes go will certainly be of interest, especially as roster cuts are scheduled for today and a more manageable one-group assembly hits the ice on Thursday when training camp sessions resume. How the Jets will look tomorrow is of great intrigue, because no matter how you view it, the team does find itself at somewhat of a crossroads. At this point, the decision between injecting more youth versus hanging on to some aging veterans is a complicated decision, and one the team's coaching staff knew they were going to have to deal with leading up to this fall. Players like forwards Brad Lambert, Braden Jaeger, and Danny Jokin are getting closer by the shift to becoming full-time NHLers, and some of the bottom six 30-somethings on the team are likely doing some serious shoulder checking as we get closer to the final decisions. Of course, how the Jets training camp roster looks after today's cuts might not tell us everything about what the organization is thinking. But as expected, some of the younger players in the organization have given management something to think about. And in that respect, Scott Arneil was right that this training camp does have a different look. And on the other side of it, the Jets could look a lot different too.
7: And as for those Jets cuts, assigned to the Manitoba Moose today were goalie Isaac Poulter, defenseman Alphonse Frege, and forwards Kobe Barlow, Kevin Hee, Jacob Julian, Fabian Wagner, Lucas Wallen, and Kieran Walton. Released from the PTOs were defenseman Lucas Gustafson, Dizon Mayo, Ashton Saunter, and then forward Davis Burnside. Also, our question of the day has to do with the vaccine as well. It's at cjob.com. I got to go. Congratulations to Jason for the St. Vitale Center gift card. Thanks to Tamana for making the show go. Thank you for listening and participating. Ben Maroney Show is next on 680 CJOB.
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13: Global news at 2 o'clock. I'm Noah Fuchs. Prime Minister Mark Carney has pledged $82 million over 5 years to bolster ocean monitoring. As he closes out his time at the United Nations General Assembly in New York, he spoke at an event to build collaboration around ocean observation.
14: Canada is an ocean nation. We border three oceans. We have the world's longest coastline. As a consequence of that, that's our inheritance, and we recognize the obligations, the responsibilities that come with that to help lead efforts to understand those oceans and, of course, to protect them.
13: Now, Carney's emerging role as a key global champion of alliances and multilateralism has made him a frequent target of United States President Donald Trump. Elsewhere, as time goes on, social media has a growing impact on how voters view election campaigns. Aaron Moore is a political science professor with the University of Winnipeg and says younger voters in particular are much more likely to take in the civic election campaign through the internet.
15: It does mean that candidates who are more effective at using social media are going to be more effective at reaching voters that you typically can't reach through, you know, traditional walking around, going door to door, knocking on doors.
13: He adds younger voters are noticing a bigger presence online from candidates that aren't otherwise considered to be front runners in the race for mayor. Winnipeggers head to the polls October the 28th. And Canada has seen its lowest population growth since World War II. Stats Canada says as of July 1st, the population of the country increased by 0.5% from last year and sits at just under 42 million. Stats Canada also says the country's fertility rate in 2025 remained at an all-time low.
16: The agency says the rate of 1.26 children per woman was virtually unchanged from 2024. Fertility rates have been falling around the world since 2009, with Canada ranking in the bottom 7 among 20 high-income countries. The average age of mothers giving birth has meanwhile increased to a new high of 31.9 years. StatCan notes it's been rising for decades. In 1976, the average age was 26.7. The data also shows the number of women giving birth at home is back to pre-pandemic levels seen in 2019. Home births peaked in 2021 with more than 9,000 babies born outside of hospitals that year. Hannah Alberga, The Canadian Press.
13: Global News Time is 2:03. 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
13: Increasing cloudiness in the forecast today with a south wind at 40 gusting to 60 and a high of 21. Tonight, showers expected. South wind at 30 gusting to 50, low of 13. Cloudy conditions tomorrow with a 60% chance of some showers or drizzle in the morning, high of 19. Friday looks to be a cloudy one with a high of 22. Right now it's 17 at 680 CJOB.

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3: Increasing cloudiness in the forecast today with a south wind at 40 gusting to 60 and a high of 21. Tonight showers expected. South wind at 30 gusting to 50. Low of 13. Cloudy conditions tomorrow with a 60% chance of some showers or drizzle in the morning. High of 19. Friday looks to be a cloudy one with a high of 22. Right now it's 17 at 680 CJOB.

13. Cloudy conditions tomorrow with a 60% chance of some showers or drizzle in the morning, high of 19. Friday looks to be a cloudy one with a high of 22. Right now it's 17 at 680 CJOB.

0: people the chance to have a real election against real competition with a different vision for the province.
1: Yeah, you're absolutely correct. On the Democratic side, he's violating the fixed election date. Again, this was his personal choice.
0: Yep.
1: He could have just tested the confidence of the House. I don't think the Conservatives would have had the numbers. I think that he would have passed that.
0: Yeah.
1: And he would then have received a mandate. But let's also look at what he's doing to the municipal elections by basically bigfooting his way into there. You're going to have it where local people who are out there maybe for the first time putting their wanting to talk about local issues, all of that gets swept to the side.
0: Well, not only that,
1: something
0: like this happened, a similar situation happened in Saskatchewan a few years ago, where municipal elections got overshadowed by a provincial election. What you saw was a dramatic drop in voter participation on the municipal level.
1: Absolutely. Yeah. And this creates cynicism. It also has impacts. It favors incumbents. But look, even the nonpartisan Union of BC Municipalities, Ben, they had their big conference last week. It is a big deal for municipalities. Maybe it was a week and a half ago. And they specifically, when they heard about rumors, they actually said they passed a resolution, do not do this.
0: Yeah.
1: And so school trustees, local councils, regional district, all of those things, we will see a lower participation rate. And again, there's only so many volunteers. So David Eby, I think, should have been the bigger man. Look, as I said, being a premier, being a prime minister is tough. Dealing with foreign threats like with Donald Trump is tough. But putting yourself first, you and your party first, rather than creating the stability that people need, like the voters of BC deserve better. Yeah, and I saw on an interview with an academic, Philippe Laglace.
0: Yeah.
1: He said it was a dishonorable thing. And I agree with him. I've had an academic send me a little note saying it was astounding gall.
0: I agree with you. And I think he's hoping that this gambit, which mirrors completely John Horgan's 6 years ago, he's hoping for that result. But I don't know if he's going to get it. He may end up having a similar situation to what Justin Trudeau got when he forced us all to the polls during a pandemic, thinking he could get a majority, and he did not because he pissed off the voters. And I think one of the unintended consequences of this is people are now paying attention to the interim leader of the Conservative Party, Lorne Dirksen. There's no way they would have known his name today if this election wasn't coming. And now people are paying attention. And his first press conference that he gave, I think, earlier today was a good one. He showed that I've learned that he was a former rodeo guy, which meant he spent a lot of time in hospitals. And back then he said he never walked into a hospital that was closed. And now he goes in British Columbia, they're closing hospitals. That's a good introduction.
1: Absolutely. And he's not wrong when he started talking about the policies that have people homeless, that have people cutting back on their meals. Parents aren't able to put their kids in as many activities. The affordability is there. Then we have people that have mental issues, that have drug issues. Look, both Premier Eby and the previous leader of the Conservatives in the last election agreed on dealing with involuntary care. That has been thrown by the wayside. So when you look at the issue set here, Ben, there is nothing that David Eby is doing well, except that he likes to wave the saber at President Trump. And like I said, I understand when politicians do that. But his responsibility is to the people of BC and on the things that you and I would probably agree on, like let's have schools that focus on children and teaching. Yep. Let's have hospitals that look after people in a timely basis. You know, let's try and house the homeless. I'm sure we have all sorts of debates, but again, from a Democratic perspective, it's terrible.
0: Thank you, Dan Albus. And my heart goes out to anybody in your riding who is still dealing with the aftermath of the fires. I wish them well.
1: I appreciate that, Ben. Take care.
0: All right. We don't go anywhere. The Ben Mulrooney Show we're bringing the band back together. We're talking politics with Regan and Andy after the break.
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18: Global News at 3 o'clock. I'm Noah Fuchs. As we told you earlier this week, paramedics are responding to a record number of opioid overdoses-related calls this year, and some advocates say a concerning number of youth and young adults are losing their lives at the hands of the drug crisis. Global's Marty Blunt has more.
19: Arlene Last Kolb knows the tragic reality of the addictions crisis after losing her son Jesse to an overdose in 2014. She has concerns about the escalating number of overdose deaths, as well as the number of youth and young adults losing their lives. She says she wants to see regulation to address the toxic drug supply.
20: That regulation should have been a choice for you. That your child's choice shouldn't have been to go to the street and just die.
21: When people access safe consumption sites, it would make more sense to me if they took a regulated supply with them.
19: Lars Kolb also wants to see the province declare a public health emergency over the drug crisis. Lars Kolb also wants to see better education for youth in schools on knowing the signs of an overdose and how to administer naloxone to someone in crisis. Marnie Blunt, Global News.
18: Elsewhere, United States President Donald Trump insists Canada is destroying itself by welcoming millions of people. In a social media post, Trump says allowing millions in, essentially unchecked and unvetted, will soon be too big to handle. The president called it a, quote, liberal takeover that will end very badly, but provided no evidence for the claims. He says this is already resulting in high unemployment numbers. Doing your research is important if you want to fare well in today's job market. The Osborne Village Resource Center helps Winnipeggers looking for jobs. The organization's Keith Robinson says if you don't know the company you're applying to, you won't get very far in an interview.
0: You need to let that company know you're not just applying to a job, you're applying to them. Like, you want to do a warm handshake with them. Hey, I want to apply to you because you value this and I value that. Those kind of statements really separate yourself from other people in that talent pool that is out there. And that talent pool is pretty large right now.
18: He adds that knowing how to market yourself will also help you stand out from other applicants. And Canada is among 20 countries at the United Nations who are calling for stronger oversight of artificial intelligence. The countries issued the call in a joint statement, even as the United States rejects any push to regulate the technology. Recent warnings about AI's risk to humans, plus documented cases of AI bots disregarding human instructions, have prompted a global alarm. Global News time is 3:03. 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
18: Increasing cloudiness this afternoon. South wind at 40, gusting to 60, high of 21. Tonight, showers expected. South wind at 30, gusting to 50, low of 13. Tomorrow, cloudy. 60% chance of some showers or drizzle in the morning, high of 19. Friday, cloudy, high of 22. Right now, it's still 17 degrees outside. 680 CJOB.

0: Well, before the break, we had a great conversation with an MP from British Columbia who gave us his take, and it's a pretty sizable takedown of David Eby and his opportunistic and I think anti-democratic desire to kill the conservatives and fight them at their weakest because he doesn't have a really good hand to play, right? He can't run on the economy. He can't run on it. So he's made up a fiction that this is about the existential threat of Donald Trump. And there will be people in the comments who are going to charge at me and say, well, that's what Doug Ford did. Well, Doug Ford called an early election so that he could have stability over the course of the Donald Trump years. It's true. And he got it. But he came in. He did it before the tariffs came in. And so it's not exactly the same thing because Doug Ford was a guy who was actually cheering on Donald Trump to win. And then Donald Trump comes out and says, Canada's the enemy. And I'm looking at you, auto industry in Ontario. And he was particularly worried about the economy of his province. And I think it was entirely justified. He also had three parties were doing just fine with the leaders that they had at the time. David Eby looked at the polls. A few months ago, they were neck and neck, tied in the polls. Today, depending on the poll, he's either up by 9 or 10, or as low as 4. But you got to strike while the iron's hot, even if it means breaking your own fixed election date law, even if it means big footing all over municipal elections, which, if history is any indicator, you are going to see a suppression of the vote for the municipal elections. And also, you are denying the Conservative Party the 2 years that it had on the clock to rebuild itself and offer itself up as an alternative to you. So that's three anti-democratic strikes right there. And are they, we got the guys? Okay, Regan is joining us. Regan Watts is joining us on the phone. Regan, thank you so much. He's the founder of Fratton Park and former senior aide to Finance Minister Jim Flaherty. Regan, I can absolutely appreciate the political reasons for making this decision. It's dirty. He's doing the people dirty.
1: Well, look, Ben, and bonjour, mon chum. Miigwech, good to be with you, as always. I understand your point about understanding the political logic. I'm not sure there is political logic. I think the time to campaign against President Trump was when the Premier of Ontario and the Prime Minister last year went to the election, to the electorate to campaign, and given the context and the news cycle and everything. I think the BC Premier is a day late and a dollar short when it comes to this particular issue. I think British Columbians, there's any number of issues that are facing that province, and I think British Columbians are an intelligent group of voters. And even though the left coast is a bit wacky and their politics are different than the rest of Canada, they have issues there that the government has not dealt with, which is why the NDP were so far back. Under the previous polling that you had mentioned, they were trailing before Carrie Lynn Finley came in and decided to burn the house down, known as the BC Conservative Party.
0: Yeah.
1: And so I think, I have to say, Ben, and I may regret saying this on the air, there's just something that tells me that the Premier may have miscalculated in terms of calling this election. It looks crass. It's opportunistic.
0: Yep.
1: It's an election that nobody's been clamoring for or asking for.
0: Nope.
1: And it looks very, very self-interested. And so I'm not sure that the BC NDP are not going to pay a price for this because BC voters are fair-minded and they will see this election for what it is, which is the Premier trying to take advantage of what was perceived as a material weakness. And I'm not sure it's there.
0: I want to bring Andy Gibbons into the conversation, principal at Wallgate Advisory, former VP at WestJet. Look, I also think, Andy, that the unintended consequence here is the Streisand effect. Had this election not been called, nobody would really be looking at the interim leader, who I'm pretty sure they're just going to keep now, in Lorne Dirksen. And I didn't know anything about Lauren Dirksen, but he got in front of a press conference and that made national news. And at first blush, like the cut of his jib. And that's, yeah, there you go.
2: Yeah, I mean, he didn't fall on his face.
0: Yeah, yeah.
2: So that's a start. What's curious to me, Ben, is the premier, is the premier's choice of Trump.
0: Yeah.
2: He has great material here. I mean, he can easily say, if we have to wait for conservatives to get their act together, we'll never have an election. I mean, he's got lots of things to say about why now, why not waiting, this is the moment. So the Trump thing is really surprising to me in terms of this first message out of the gate.
0: Yeah.
2: And he felt a little bit flat. And I'm sure they debated this really heavily.
0: Yeah,
2: but they better pull their socks up. I thought it was a flat launch.
0: Yeah.
2: And conservatives are cornered, and there's nothing like trauma to fix things. And
0: yeah,
2: thought this could become really interesting really quick.
0: Well, Regan, talk to me about the dynamics, because the knock-on effect of the implosion of the Conservative Party has been the emboldening of the other center-right parties. So, is this a case where these, you know, even if they get their act together, they're going to split that center-center-right vote? Or can they? Are the conservatives in British Columbia capable of anticipating that problem and working together, perhaps doing some sort of center-right coalition where they don't run against each other?
1: Well, I may have missed it, but I do believe that there has been some consolidation of the center-right vote in BC. The center-BC folks and the BC Conservatives, I believe, are talking, I don't know if it's collaboration, but they are talking about how they could possibly work together. And so, you know, for me, though, the choice in the BC election is pretty straightforward, which is, you know, if you're in favor of the fentanyl fold, as you see in the downtown Lower East Side, or the heroin happy dance, which you also see, or cost of living and affordable housing and affordability, which is a major issue out there. If you care about those things and you think BC is on the wrong track, then you have an option, which is the BC Conservative Party and who are the only party to form government. If you think BC is being well governed, and you like the idea that the home that you have, and you've covered this issue on your show before, Ben, the court ruling, if you think it's okay to buy a house only for a court to overturn your own personal property rights, yeah. You have a choice. And that's Premier Eby. I just think that the issues are so consequential. I couldn't agree more with Andy about how the premier is miscalculated around campaigning against Trump. You know, the dynamics being what they are, I think the issues are really going to play a factor here in people looking at the premier and why he called an election now, because he has not justified the reason for the campaign.
0: Yeah, well, it didn't even sound like he believed the reasons that he was putting forth. But I think he's looking back to 6 years ago when John Horgan did the exact same thing and came out with the result he wanted. He's hoping for that. But I think there's a real chance, unless he can convince people of that all the stuff that Regan just said doesn't matter, there's a real chance that he will emulate Justin Trudeau, who thought that he could get a majority by throwing us into an election during COVID, and instead, I think, eked out, what, three more seats at a cost of almost $1 billion to the taxpayer. I don't know. This is really interesting, Andy. This is really, really interesting.
2: It's super interesting, and I mean, you have to make the election about your opponent. We all know whoever the election is about loses.
0: Yeah.
2: So David Eby has to make it about the conservatives, their caucus, Maple MAGA, prehistoric views, all these things the left say about conservative candidates. They have to do that, not Donald Trump, you know.
0: Yeah. But they don't even know. That's the thing. They don't know. They're learning on the fly about the interim leader who's now probably sort of been foisted into the permanent leader. So they can define who they are. They have a fresh start. Caroline Finley's gone. They can say we have a new vision. And you don't even know what it is yet, sir. So you can't tell us what we are and what we're not. It's going to be very interesting. All right, when we're back, we are going to talk about what happened in Ottawa at the return of Parliament. Mark Carney is going to be in New York this week at the UN. Conservatives have trouble in Brantford. So we're going to discuss that next with Andy and Regan.
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3: 680 CJOB. Weather.
16: Increasing cloudiness this afternoon. South wind at 40, gusting to 60, high of 21. Tonight, showers expected. South wind at 30, gusting to 50. Low of 13. Tomorrow, cloudy. 60% chance of some showers or drizzle in the morning. High of 19. Friday, cloudy. High of 22. Right now, it's still 17 degrees outside 680 CJOB.
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0: All right. Parliament's sitting again, and I'm pretty sure that means our prime minister went to New York. Andy Gibbons, what are your thoughts on the early days of Parliament being back in session?
2: Big test for the Carney government. We had climate seniors in front of the prime minister's office this morning getting arrested. We've got Avi Lewis, who's got some life breathed into him on airports and other issues. And we've got the House leader's big, beautiful bill that a lot of people don't like. So I think this is the first kind of major legislative test for them since they've been elected. Mm. And these are natural supporters of them that are upset. So let's watch this very carefully and how much pressure they can take.
0: Tells me, though, that I should give it a good hard look. I mean, if the Green Party has a problem with it, and if Avi Lewis has a problem with it, maybe I'm going to like it. And I did, Regan, see one report that this is the beginning of the end of the majority of Justin Trudeau's policies and his vision for this country.
17: There's a couple of things that I think are worth flagging there. But to start, you I think nailed the Prime Minister's political challenge, which is he has to, as a Liberal Prime Minister, undo all of the toxicity that was part of the long national nightmare known as Justin Trudeau, his 10 years in power. He's got to undo all that toxicity while showing some progressive bent to keep Liberal supporters in line, but also do the right things to move the economy forward, which is the progressive conservative side of what he's been doing. Mm. And I think Andy's right that this is the first major real legislative test for the Prime Minister. However, he said something yesterday in New York, which, reminded me, Ben, of your father, which is, he believes he has a mandate to make big changes. Yeah. And he does. Yep. And so, good on the Prime Minister for using his political capital. He's not leaving it in the bank, or as the tinfoil hats on YouTube would say, leaving it in Brookfield. He's actually spending the political capital he's earned.
0: And I think he's spending it in a direction that centrist and center-right voters can appreciate. It's not going to move at the speed that they would want it to move, but it's moving in the direction they would want it to move.
17: Very much so. Yep. I would disagree with Andy that this is a big, sort of the big part of his challenge is, we still have an inept, docile, flaccid leader of the opposition who cannot seem to get out of his own way. And despite the challenges around the world, the Conservative Party still is struggling to get its message heard in Ottawa.
0: Well, Andy, I don't know that the issue is going to come from Pierre Poilievre. I think it might come from the unions, because part of this big bill, this piece of legislation is really asking asking Canada to circumscribe the right to strike during this time of build baby build.
2: Well, the union has done such a good job, Ben. You just used their words.
0: Yeah.
2: What the bill does is it allows for alternative dispute mechanisms to avoid strike or lockout. And let's go back to CN and CP striking simultaneously and shutting down Canada's largest port. I mean, it's as cold and crass as this. If we don't have labor stability, we don't have trade reliability. The end.
0: Yeah, but so Andy, let me just jump in and ask a follow-up. We were talking about political capital. Should the Prime Minister use some of his political heft to get in a room with Unifor, get in the room with the heavy hitters on that side and say, listen, guys, I'm asking you to take one for the team here. Take one for Team Canada here. We will get you on the other side of this crisis. But for the time being, I need you to fall in line, because we need to build this stuff right now. And if we don't, we're not going to have the money to keep all of your union members in the jobs that have allowed them to have the lives they have.
2: Well, how many union jobs are going to be created by Carney if he's successful? Right? I mean, I think that's the argument with them. And the other argument is, you had your way for 10 years.
0: Yeah.
2: And our economy was in the sewer.
0: Yeah.
2: So, maybe it's time to try a different track, but also just appeal to the national moment.
0: Yeah.
2: Everyone has to put a little water in their wine here.
0: Yeah.
2: Labor, other groups, AFN. This isn't a moment where everybody gets everything, but it is a moment where we all have to work together.
0: Yeah, so we can
2: they
0: set
2: have,
0: the
2: table. They have to appeal to that.
0: We got to set the table so that there's more to eat afterwards. Right now we got scraps. Justin left us with scraps. We got to go and we got to work together so that we can have a feast at some point soon. Regan, you know the Prime Minister. I don't know him. Is that skill in his wheelhouse? Like, can he bring people behind closed doors and have the conversation that Andy and I were just talking about?
17: I think he's proven that he can, Ben, for two reasons. One, you're seeing less vitriol out of stakeholders that under Trudeau would have, They would have stormed the beaches of Ottawa and made their views known if the Trudeau government had brought these types of changes in.
0: I
17: think he has this in him. The other thing I'll say is I think he has it in him because you saw on the margins of the investment summit that took place last week, huge announcements from major financial institutions in Canada that said they're committing billions of dollars to new investments.
0: Yeah.
17: You know, Royal Bank didn't wake up and say, we're going to put $1.5 billion into Canadian investments on their own volition. The Prime Minister sat down with these people and said, look, you need to step up your game and to invest more in Canada and to take more risk. And so he absolutely has that muscle. It's instinctive to him, but it's also been part of his career. You know, he's not going to get everything right, but so far, and the public are with him, and these stakeholders are seeing this. Like, you know, the only person more popular than Mark Carney these days is Jesus. And we haven't reached Christmas yet, so we'll see. It'll be a fight at Christmas if the Prime Minister has a good fall to see who's more popular. But, you know, he's got the will of the country with him and the support, and so he needs to, and he's using that capital. And the stakeholders are seeing this, which is why they're falling in line, generally speaking, even if there's a few on the outliers who are not happy.
0: If he is able to use his considerable political capital to move the needle on those things, then that I have to say, that is a Brian Mulroney thing he would do. Dad always said, if you retire from politics and they want to throw you a ticker tape parade, then you didn't do enough. Andy, let's go to New York, because Mark Carney he's circled on his calendar, man. Every year the General Assembly, he's got to be there. I don't know why, but it's like his Oscars, I suppose. What's going on at the UN that Canada has to be there?
2: It's the United Nations General Assembly. You know, that's a command performance for every leader, and just the number of bilaterals. Regan knows this better because he served the foreign minister when Harper is in power. I mean, the number of requests that Stephen Harper used to get when he used to go to the United Nations General Assembly. He didn't even like the UN.
0: Yeah. So it's less about the UN and it's more about what you can do when everyone's in town.
2: That's where business is done.
0: There you go.
2: That's where business is done.
0: My dad also said, you got to learn something new every day. And I just learned something new. That's the value of the UN, the side deals, the side meetings. That's not the UN proper.
17: It has also been the value of the Ben Mulroney Show, which delivers insights that listeners and viewers can't get anywhere else in Canada.
0: And Regan, we only have about a minute left. So give me the sense of what's going on in Brantford. It's self-induced drama in the Conservative Party, isn't it?
17: Well, it just goes to show that Mr. Poilievre and his team still can't quite shoot straight or draw a straight line with a ruler. You have a by-election that's coming up that's been called because he had a member decide to step down. That is Larry Brock. Mr. Brock and his predecessor, Phil McColeman, both endorsed another candidate who they felt was worthy of holding the riding. Mm-hmm. Brantford's an interesting community because it's a very localized election.
0: Yep.
17: And people in Ottawa, in the Conservative side, seem to forget that riding was held federally and provincially for the better part of 50 years before Phil McColeman, the great Phil McColeman, won that riding back in 2008. And what happened was Mr. Poilievre went against what it appears local wishes and appointed an unpopular mayor to carry the party's banner in that riding. We'll see what happens in a general election, but there's a lot of unhappy people.
0: Yeah.
17: And normally appointing a mayor as your candidate in a riding like that is a good idea.
0: Yeah.
17: But when the retiring member and his predecessor get up at the quote-unquote rally where this guy was announced and walk
0: off stage, head, that was quite dramatic.
17: You know, it's not good.
0: Yeah.
17: And, you know, this is the final act, I believe, and we're in the second scene of the final act of the Shakespearean tragedy known as Mr. Poilievre's leadership, complete with his own Lady Macbeth. And we'll see how things shake out, but it's not good.
0: Andy Gibbons, Regan Watts, love our chats every week. Let's do it again.
17: Migwich, my friend.
0: Bye, guys. All right, when we come back, I want to hear from you, the listeners of the Ben Mulroney Show, 416-870-6400. Let's just chat all things politics when we come back.
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16: Global news at 3:30. I'm Noah Fuchs. A 62-year-old Sanford man is dead after a crash on Highway 3 early Tuesday morning. Global news reporter Jeff Braun has details.
24: Headingley RCMP were called to the scene just after 5 a.m. where Highway 3 intersects with one of the roads leading into Sanford. Police say a semi was headed east on Highway 3 when it hit a southbound SUV. The driver of the SUV was pronounced dead at the scene. The truck driver had minor injuries. Jeff Braun, Global News.
16: David Suzuki says Canadians and people around the world have their priorities wrong on the economy and climate change. The climate and environment activist says he celebrated Prime Minister Mark Carney's election last year. Carney has since pushed many environmental policies aside in the name of economic prosperity as Canadians grapple with the high cost of living. Suzuki doesn't fault Carney for his climate policy choices, but thinks prioritizing the cost of living over lowering emissions is a fool's errand. And the federal government is standing firm on its closure of several agricultural research facilities across the country. The House of Commons Committee on Agriculture and Agri-Food recommended the 7 agricultural research centers and experimental farm sites stay open. Ottawa closed them anyway in a cost-cutting measure that the opposition Conservatives call a threat to Canada's food security. The government says 17 research centers remain open across the country. Global News time is 3:31.
25: With your traffic, I'm Adam Wilson. Expect a few delays this morning westbound on the north perimeter following a crash at the main overpass. Use caution while passing. Northbound Kempiston and Scurfield, we've got a stalled vehicle blocking your curb lane. Keep left to pass. Southbound Henderson, slow-moving traffic as you're heading towards Hespler. And northbound Osborne, making your way to Confusion Corner. Word continues northbound Century, losing your curb lane Ellis to Sargent. And Main and Chief Peguis expect some southbound delays along with some lengthy westbound delays. 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That's your 680 CJOB traffic.
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0: Well, we want to take your calls. I want to hear what you have to say about all the things going on in the world of politics, be it the snap election in British Columbia or the House being in session in Ottawa. Our prime minister had doing bilateral side meetings during the UN General Assembly. So give us a call at 416-870-6400. You know, when I was hearing about this big, what we can call the big beautiful bill, this is the biggest concern is going to be the consistent concern that has been pernicious and has been pervasive in Canada for the better part of a generation, which is quote unquote buy-in from stakeholders. We have a generational opportunity that we cannot miss to take advantage of. A moment where everyone is willing to to buy into the vision of Mark Carney. And what I mean by that is you don't have to have supported him, but you really have to root for him, right? And there's a difference. You have to root for him to get this right, because if he gets it right, your neighbor doesn't lose his job, his house. His kid can go to university. His parents can retire. That's why you have to root for him. You don't have to like him. You don't have to agree with him. You can think that his cabinet is made up of a bunch of holdovers from a government you really wish never happened. But you have to root for him. And if the past is prologue and the past is an indicator of things to come, then we have to avoid and sidestep the problems that have plagued us, that have slowed us down. And that is obstructionist, loud voices in the, you know, on the spectrum of opinions of First Nations, many of whom very much want Canada to succeed. But there are some who, for one reason or another, have their own reasons to not support this project or that project. And if he can smooth out those edges, if he can get ahead of those problems, use his political capital to bring them into a room, get them to buy into his vision. And the same with the unions. And by the way, I can absolutely see the concerns of the unions. You're essentially saying that if the union wants to strike, then it can be stopped on the notion of national security, and then a special system is triggered to see if they can find a way out without it going to a strike. But you can't, essentially, you're suspending their right to strike. I can see why some would be worried about that. I really do. But if he can explain it and get them to understand it and get them to buy into it so that we can finally do all the things we should have been doing for a long time, then your neighbor won't lose his house. His kid can go to college and his father can retire. Like, that's what this is for. So he's got his work cut out for him. And I'd like to see some of these projects started already. I don't know that that's a hot take. Hope no one comes for me, because I think that we could be moving faster. This does not feel like lightning speed, but it does feel like movement is happening. So there's that. 416-870-6400 or 1-888-225-TALK. And after talking with Regan and Andy, it's nice to know that, you know, I've been around politics, but I haven't been in politics. And so they are able to bring some color and some shading and some nuance to some of the things and answer some of the questions I had. Like, I thought it was going to be a good idea for a couple of days. EB was going to look like he had solved his biggest problem, which was maybe getting wiped out in the last election, in the next election. He solved it by cutting off. He didn't have to cut off the Conservatives' head. They cut it off themselves when Carrie Lynn Finley retired. I thought he'd have like 2, 3, 4 days of being told, all right, well, that was a cynical move, but it was a smart political move. I don't think people are even saying that now. I think people are saying it was a terrible idea and it's going to bite him in the behind. And let me tell you, if the Conservatives manage to pull off a victory in this election, having gone through what they've gone through, and what does a victory look like in BC? I don't know. Is it a coalition with other, the other factions on the center right, or do they outright win? I don't know. But if they're able to dislodge the NDP, get their hands out of your pocket, it will be the second biggest political turnaround, I think, in Canadian political history. I think so. You know, obviously, what happened to the Liberal brand when they passed the keys to Mark Carney, no one, I'd never seen that, would never have predicted that. Anybody who says they could predict it, they got to be from the future, because you couldn't have predicted that. This, a party that looked like it was going to implode, and I mean like fall apart. It was going to be, they were going to have to say, there, I heard a podcast where somebody was saying that the reason there is no new BC Liberal Party is because the party that replaced it still owns the IP. And they thought to themselves, this thing is dead in the water and nobody likes the Liberal brand. But they were apparently considering resurrecting that They're resurrecting it because the conservative brand had become toxic. Well, I don't know that the conservative brand is toxic anymore because everything is relative. As crazy as the conservatives were, you've got this craven political desire to stay in power that's being exposed by this decision by David Eby. And all of a sudden, maybe they're not so crazy. And maybe they've got their head on straight now. Hey, we've got Gordy from Winnipeg calling us. How you doing, Gordy?
1: Hi. Hi, Ben. How are you?
0: I'm good, thank you.
1: Just regards to the whole issue with regards to striking.
0: Yeah.
1: You know what? At the 1919 strike here, a lot of sweat and blood. People died. You know what? I'm not taking anything away from trying to do things in relative harmony, but you know, I just can't see major corporations bending much. You know, I mean, you look back even at the WestJet flight or even Air Canada.
0: Yeah.
1: You know, at 10, 12 months of bargaining and nothing got done until a strike was issued.
0: And well, then, that's one of the things. You know, when Justin Trudeau would trot out the nonsense, bad faith argument that, oh, we can't build any of this stuff because there's no business case for building out our LNG. It was patently false. And he was relying on circumstances that he himself had created to make it harder to do. And so one of the things that is keeping investment out of this country is labor unrest. That's one of the many things. If the prime minister can find a way to take that off the table and give investors from around the world the confidence that a project that gets started in Canada, finishes in Canada, on time in Canada, then the money will be easier to unlock. Gordy?
1: I don't have a... You know what? Trudeau created a disaster, to be honest.
0: Yep.
1: And like you said, it was of his own doing.
0: Yeah.
1: He had no real interest, in my opinion, in creating any type of wealth in Canada. It was just a disaster.
0: Yeah, no, I agree. Gordy, thank you very much, my friend. I really do appreciate it. This is the hand that Mark Carney wanted, and it's a hand he was dealt. And he does have to. Regan said it very well. He has to thread a needle. He has to dismantle the Justin Trudeau legacy, brick by brick. But he also has to do it in a way that keeps the Liberal Party together. Now, they know how to win, and they know how to win by putting water in their wine. But he does have a bunch of people who are kind of new to the party, the sort of the left flank that probably 10 years ago would have identified as NDP or Greens. So he's got to figure out a way to keep them happy. And he also, just to pay homage, he can't be critical of the last 10 years, which is what frustrates conservatives, right? Like, I think an I'm sorry would have gone a long way. So he's got to thread that needle. And like I said, didn't vote for him, but I'm rooting for him. All right, coming up, we got Craig Baird, the host of Canadian History X, is going to talk about the latest episode. I believe it's hockey themed. Don't go anywhere.
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13: 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Big implications for Manitoba. It's covered in other provinces, not here.
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25: With your traffic, I'm Adam Wilson. We do have that work continuing Main and Chief Peguis. That's starting to slow things down in all directions. Over on McPhillips, work happening in both directions between Swales and Murray is starting to slow things down. Northbound Pembina, Grant to Confusion Corner, your current drive time is 7 minutes. Southbound Keniston, Tuxedo to Sterling Lion, also at 7. Southbound St. Mary's, work continuing Fermor to Abenoji-Mikina. And Eastbound Academy, losing your curb lane, Ash to Oak. 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
1: Welcome back. And class is in session, folks. So put your cell phones away. Turn towards the front because the professor himself, Craig Baird, the host of Canadian History X, is here to drop. Put your cell phones away. Turn towards the front because the professor himself, Craig Baird, the host of Canadian History X, is here to drop some knowledge.

0: 10 weeks later, Terry was 193 pounds. So let's be clear. Losing 26 pounds in 10 weeks is generally considered to be dangerous. And to help with the hunger and the stress, Terry began to smoke. His mood was also impacted. Terry had always been happy and outgoing. Milt Dunnell, the Toronto Star, said, "The sunshine seemed to go out of him."
1: Yeah, that's it's so funny that that's what the clip was, because back then we didn't know what we didn't know. And I remember somebody pointed out there's a picture of somebody with a cup of coffee and a cigarette, and they said that was a 1980s Ozempic. And but it's true, like the fact that was the regimen really speaks to how everything's evolved. But the players rose to the level that they needed to rise to, despite all the things we didn't know. I bet they looked at him and said, "Oh well, you know, he's lost all that weight, but it's a good thing he picked up smoking. That'll calm his nerves."
2: Yeah, exactly. That'll help him lose weight. And people forget that, you know, even with all of this, there was only 6 positions for a goalie in the NHL. So they were terrified of losing that with all these other goalies clamoring to get to the NHL.
1: Yeah.
2: So you were doing whatever you could to stay in there, even taking pucks to the face or losing a terrible amount of weight in a very short amount of time.
1: Unbelievable. And I don't know, did these guys ever, did they lift weights and stuff? I don't think they did.
2: Not really. I mean, you had people, they would work in the off season. So you see pictures of Gordie Howe and they're absolutely shredded, but that's just because they were working in factories or on the farm or something like that in the off season. There was no gyms or anything like that.
1: What are you working on now, my friend?
2: I'm actually working on a few episodes coming up. I'm going to be looking at the Gander 9/11 when that happened.
1: Oh, wow.
2: I'm also going to be writing about the creation of the peacekeepers and a variety of other things for this upcoming month.
1: Well,
2: and also an episode on Terry Fox.
1: I'm looking forward to all of those, especially the Peacekeepers one, for a lot of reasons. One, it was a brilliant idea whose time had come, but unfortunately it's been used as a crutch in this country. There are people who believe that Canada's military history began with the Peacekeepers. Like, that's the defining thing. There are beaches stained with Canadian blood all over Europe that would suggest otherwise. So I'm very glad you're doing that.
2: Absolutely.
1: All right. Well, listen, thank you very much, my friend. And you have a great end of your week.
2: Thanks to you as well.
1: All right. We got breaking news from the world of sport. The Blue Jays have officially been eliminated from playoff contention. The Orioles beat the Blue Jays 4-2 in the first game of a doubleheader on Wednesday, eliminating the defending American League champs from the postseason race. And there was a moment a couple of weeks ago where it just felt like maybe they were going to make a run, and they couldn't capture lightning in a bottle a second time. So it is what it is, but there's always next year. As I always like to say, we got to go through the playoffs, but at the beginning of the year, it's hope springs eternal for everyone. It's everyone is in first place at the beginning of the year. That's not me talking about participation trophies. I'm saying you want it, you got to earn it. And hopefully they've learned some lessons from this year and come back better than ever. But what the heck do I know? I'm just a guy with a microphone. Okay. And a reminder, if you want more BMS, we put out a podcast every day. And you can find more content on X, on Instagram, and on YouTube.
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9: Cineplex has named former Landmark Cinema CEO Bill Walker as its new chief executive. The movie theater chain also announcing plans for a review of strategic alternatives. Caesars Entertainment shareholders have voted to approve a multi-billion dollar merger with Fertitta Gaming that, once completed, would create one of the largest gaming empires. Markets down today, weighed by losses in the basic materials sector. The TSX down 584, the Dow down 352. The S&P 500 down 59, the NASDAQ down 308. Oil up $1.64 to close at $92.16 a barrel. Gold down $58 to close at $43.18.40 an ounce. And our dollar trading at 70.94 cents U.S. compared to 71.10 cents U.S. on Tuesday. 680 CJOB means business.
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13: Primary focus is on making sure that we have a stadium ready to play at come springtime.
9: The president of Winnipeg's newest sports franchise will join us. The province considering options on covering the shingles vaccine. Huge implications for Manitoba as our population growth the lowest in over a century. The Blue Jays eliminated from the playoffs. The news for Wednesday, September 23rd starts right now.
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15: Good afternoon, I'm Jeff Braun. Canada's seen its lowest population growth since World War II. StatsCan says of July 1st, the population of the country had increased by 0.5% from last year, sitting at just under 42 million. StatsCanada also says the country's fertility rate in 2025 remained at an all-time low recorded the previous year.
16: The agency says the rate of 1.26 children per woman was virtually unchanged from 2024. Fertility rates have been falling around the world since 2009, with Canada ranking in the bottom 7 among 20 high-income countries. The average age of mothers giving birth has meanwhile increased to a new high of 31.9 years. StatCan notes it's been rising for decades. In 1976, the average age was 26.7. The data also shows the number of women giving birth at home is back to pre-pandemic levels seen in 2019. Home births peaked in 2021 with more than 9,000 babies born outside of hospitals that year. Hannah Alberga, The Canadian Press.
15: One man is dead following a crash southwest of Winnipeg. RCMP say it happened early yesterday morning on Highway 3 at Sanford. When they arrived at the scene, officers learned a semi had been traveling east on Highway 3rd when it collided with an SUV that was traveling south on Provincial Road 334. The SUV driver, a 62-year-old Sanford man, was pronounced dead at the scene while the truck driver was treated for minor injuries. The investigation is ongoing.
17: Well, one thing that's not hard, get the shingles shot.
15: Manitobans are still required to pay for the shingles vaccine themselves, but many believe making it free would save the province money in the long run. Ora Tamblyn-Watts is with CanAge, Canada's national seniors advocacy organization. She says funding the vaccine reduces healthcare costs and enhances seniors' quality of life.
17: One in three. So 33% of people over the age of 50 are going to get shingles unless they're protected, and about one in two over the age of 65. And if you've got it once, it's recurrent.
15: Tamlin Watts notes an exciting development is that studies now show the vaccine may help improve your odds against dementia as well. The two-dose Shingrix vaccine is the only shingles immunization currently approved in Canada, and it costs roughly $300. More on the story coming up with Richard in 15 minutes. As we told you earlier this week, paramedics are responding to a record number of opioid overdose-related calls this year, and some advocates say a concerning number of youth and young adults are losing their lives at the hand of the drug crisis. Global's Marnie Blunt has more on that.
18: Arlene Last-Kolb knows the tragic reality of the addictions crisis after losing her son Jesse to an overdose in 2014. She has concerns about the escalating number of overdose deaths, as well as the number of youth and young adults losing their lives. She says she wants to see regulation to address the toxic drug supply.
19: That regulation should have been a choice for you. That your child's choice shouldn't have been to go to the street and just die. When people access safe consumption sites, it would make more sense to me if they took a regulated supply with them.
18: Last-Kolb also wants to see the province declare a public health emergency over the drug crisis. Last-Kolb also wants to see better education for youth in schools on knowing the signs of an overdose and how to administer naloxone to someone in crisis. Marnie Blunt, Global News.
15: David Suzuki says Canadians and people around the world have their priorities wrong on the economy and climate change. The 90-year-old environmental activist spoke to the Canadian Press in Ottawa.
20: The underlying systems that we've developed to guide, shape, manage human behavior have left out the most fundamental thing, which is that our very survival and well-being depends on Mother Earth.
15: Since taking office last year, Prime Minister Mark Carney has pushed many environmental policies aside in the name of economic prosperity. Suzuki says he doesn't fault Carney for his policy choices on climate, as polling suggests Canadians prioritize the cost of living over lowering emissions.
21: We can get it for you. Do you want to try to land 1013?
22: We may end up in the Hudson.
15: Miracle on the Hudson pilot Sully Sullenberger says he's navigating a new challenge, an Alzheimer's diagnosis. Sullenberger spoke to ABC News about the moments he's thought something was off and emphasized the importance of an early diagnosis.
22: One of the first things I noticed was it was harder and harder to remember people's names, even people we knew. And that's still an issue. Just forgetting things that I normally wouldn't, or repeating myself, not realizing I had just said that an hour ago. And then having to look at my calendar every day to keep track of all the events that I have.
15: Sullenberger became a hero in 2009 when he landed a passenger jet full of people on the Hudson River in New York after it hit a flock of birds shortly after takeoff. Clint Eastwood later made a movie about it starring Tom Hanks. It's 4:05.
23: With your traffic, I'm Adam Wilson. We do have a crash. Northbound Pembina as you're approaching McGilvery. It's got your curb lane blocked. Keep left and expect some delays. Report continues both directions of Abenogi-Mikina between Pembina and St. Mary's. That has eastbound traffic Waverly to River moving at 17 minutes. Southbound Osborne slowing down. Broadway to Confusion Corner is at 9. Southbound Lagimodia, a few delays with work continuing in your curb lane at Cottonwood. And southbound King Edward losing your curb lane, Bannatyne to Notre Dame. 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That's your 680 CJOB traffic.
24: I'm Global News meteorologist Peter Quinlan here with a check on your forecast. Some showers on the way tonight with a south-southeasterly wind, 30 gusting to 50 as temperatures fall down to 13 degrees. Could see an early day sprinkle on your Thursday, but we'll get up to around 20 degrees in the afternoon with a humidex of 25 with some late-day clearing to sunny breaks. Fog expected Friday morning, 12 to start, a high of 22 with some clearing as well.
9: Sounds like he's in the shower. 18 degrees at 680 CJOB. Richard Cloutier with you. Good to have you with us this Wednesday afternoon. The implications of allowing fewer immigrants into the country and people deciding not to have children or having them later in life. The story in depth later in the hour. And while the immigration reductions likely needed in Toronto and Vancouver, Manitoba pays the price. Several guests after 4:30. We're watching several stories locally and across the nation and around the world. Friends and relatives of those who took their own lives using items bought online from Kenneth Law are laying bare their loss in a court in Ontario. The man linked to dozens of deaths worldwide facing a sentence hearing. Global's Catherine McDonald is in court and will report here later on the news. Goodbye tomorrow to counselors Brian Mays of St. Vital, Janice Lukes of Waverly West, John Orlico of River Heights, Fort Garry, Marcus Chambers of St. Norbert, St. River, and Sherry Rollins of Fort Rouge, East Fort Garry. It's the last council meeting tomorrow. They're all not running again. Will there be others who get defeated in the October 28th municipal election? Potentially, if change is in the air. Lots of stories ahead. We begin with Dana Spiring. She is the new president of the new women's soccer franchise in the Northern Super League that will take to a brand new pitch and stadium next spring. Dana Spiring, thanks so very much for joining us.
0: Thank you very much.
9: Lots of work to be done. I'm thinking building a team, building a stadium, ticket base. This is
0: sponsorship, hiring a team, figuring out our logo and our uniforms and the players. Yeah, there's a lot of work in front of us.
9: But a lot of fun, too. Talk about what needs to happen. And I know as a CEO in the past, you have, you know, your 30-60-90 plan. But a lot of this, I gather, is underway. But now it's a matter of coordination and getting it all together. So we're fielding a team next year.
0: Yeah, that's exactly right. I mean, there's a lot of work that's been done, you know, prior to my arrival here. And there's a great team of people who have done great things. You know, right now, our primary focus is on making sure that we have a stadium ready to play at come springtime. So there's a lot of work going into what that stadium is going to look like, where the tickets are, the section numbers, all that kind of thing. So that work is ongoing, and I'm jumping into that with both feet. You know, my big focus for the next little bit is really building this team. You know, we have Desiree Scott, we have Rob Gale. That's incredible. But we need to supplement that team. And so we need people to work on ticketing, sponsorship, merchandise, you know, player relations, a whole bunch of different things. So I'm going to work really hard at that in the next short while to make sure that there's a whole group of people who are kicking in the same direction.
9: Is there an opportunity to draw on that football experience and apply it here?
0: Well, you know what? I've been so fortunate to have great experiences in sports. And I think of, you know, all the lessons that I learned from Wade Miller in all my years on the Bomber board. So I'm going to draw on all that. I'm probably going to call those people that I worked with, you know, all those years back to make sure that we're doing the right things and that best practices are being followed. But, you know, there's a great community here and there's a great number of people who want this team to be successful. And, you know, I'm going to take advantage of all of them and make sure we're doing all the right things.
9: There's an opportunity here for women's soccer. Certainly, there are new fans, there are existing fans to grow this in a real big way. We see the success of women's professional hockey and how it has grown. And there were some naysayers there, but look at how much internationally this has responded. I think you can say the same for women's soccer.
0: Yeah, Richard, I couldn't agree with you more. You know, when I was looking at this opportunity, I thought about the WNBA. I thought about Caitlin Clark and all the publicity she's getting. I thought about the PWHL. You know, I also don't shy away from the idea that Ted Lasso is coaching girls, right? This is the moment. Women's sports are having a moment, and I hope it's a long moment. But we need to make sure that this is accessible in Manitoba. We need to make sure that, you know, girls growing up in this province and their brothers and their family members can see a future where they could play professional sports right here at home. And, you know, the fact that I get to play some small part in that is pretty exciting to me.
9: Well, you've got a stadium that will be accessible, that will be unique, very good sight lines, near transit. I'm thinking parking might be a bit of an issue for you, but you'll take care of that. And then you're at a time where there's a lot of competition for the entertainment dollar. And I know that that's going to be a focus of what you're looking at. and getting your team in place to be able to make sure that you're ahead of it.
0: Yeah, you're absolutely right. You know, we're going to have a purpose-built stadium, and I think that's going to be pretty exciting, and it's going to be, you know, built to make sure that the soccer experience is incredible. But we also know that this is an entertainment concept, right? So we need to make sure that when fans come, number one, they feel safe, they feel comfortable, they feel welcomed, but two, that they have a great time. So, you know, we've got people that are focused on making sure there's a great product on the field. And I think people need to understand that we are going to see the top female athletes in soccer from around the world will be playing in Winnipeg, right? These are women that could go on to represent Canada at the Olympics in a couple of years. I mean, this is going to be a really, really high level of soccer. So that's really exciting. But we're also going to have to, you know, have some entertainment. We're going to have music. We're going to have activities and activations at this stadium so that people feel like it's a real experience coming out and being part of it. And I think we're going to do that. And I think, you know, when you look at women's sport and the way that it's evolving, a lot of people are having their very first professional sporting experience coming to see women's sports. And a lot of people have told me it's because they feel welcome. It's because it's so inclusive. And, you know, we're going to build on that and make sure that this product is no different.
9: The CBEAR experience comes to mind on that, but lots of work
0: ahead.
9: And they've
0: done an exceptional job. Yeah, absolutely.
9: Lots of work ahead, I know. And the timelines are pretty tight, especially for stadium building here.
0: It's tight. You know, the stadium is modular, so we're feeling pretty good about those timelines, but we're speaking with our architects and our builders every day. The city of Winnipeg is really stepping up to make sure the permitting process, you know, is expedient as we need it to be. And we're confident that we'll be ready in the springtime for kickoff.
9: Dana Spiring, president of the Northern Super League Soccer franchise. Christian O'Mell joins us now ahead of sports. What's coming up?
1: Well, the Bombers make a decision about quarterback Zach Collaros. We, of course, have more on that in the Daily Coaches Show in just a moment, but also the Jets have pared down their roster with the preseason game left. A dozen guys going to the Moose. The Jays put out of their misery today by the Orioles, and sounds like the Giants will be without Jackson Dart for maybe the rest of the season.
9: Only a few hundred tickets left for Friday night's 7 o'clock kickoff. Bombers, Argos. Bomber Coaches Show now. It's brought to you by DeKalb, your MVP canola seed, the voice of the big blue, Derek Taylor, and head coach, Mike O'Shea.
2: Mike, the Toronto Argos are here on Friday. I'm curious to get your impression of Chad Kelly and this Argos passing offense.
4: Yeah, it's prolific. You know, they can talk about interceptions all they want. They're putting up a ton of yards. They're scoring points. It doesn't stop him from throwing the ball deep. He slings it all over the field to everybody who's out there. It's going to be a tough test for our defensive backfield to make sure nobody gets behind him.
2: Chad's thrown 22 interceptions this year. No one had thrown 20 in the league since 2010, which makes me feel like it tells me a lot about Chad Kelly and how much they trust him to absolutely rip the ball at any time.
4: Yeah, it's we talk about Major Williams and, you know, playing DB and having a short memory. I think he's got a short memory. He's going to continue to push the ball downfield. He's going to continue to distribute it all over. He moves well in the pocket. He has escapability. He has the ability to escape and keep his eyes downfield, know where his guys are, and he is not afraid to huck it.
2: And throw it perfectly in stride, as we saw last week against Edmonton. What does that ask of your defense, a guy who can extend plays like Chad can?
4: Yeah, you got to be able to plaster as a defensive back. The plays are going to be longer at times, and we got to be relentless up front. You can't not rush, and you can't, you know, stop and watch.
2: He's the head coach, Mike O'Shea.
9: Just ahead, the Manitoba government considering its options to cover this vaccine. It's 416.
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3: Shingles, the two shots can run $400 to $500. A spokesperson for the Manitoba Health Minister says government looking at options. Don Bowdish is a professor of immunology in the Department of Medicine, McMaster University, with us live on 680 CJOB. Professor, what exactly is shingles?
4: Shingles is a manifestation of the chickenpox you had as a kid. So when you were a kid, you got chickenpox, no doubt, if you're born before about 2003 when vaccines came in. And you were off school for a while, you had those little scabs on you, and you thought that when you got better, the virus went away. But in truth, it did not. So it hides out in nerve cells. And in your adult life, you have an immune system that sort of keeps it at bay. But when you get older, or maybe you're really stressed out, or you're on immunocompromising medicines, then unfortunately, the virus can pop out again, and it causes this really horrific sort of red rash-like inflammation of those nerve cells of the skin that can be incredibly painful, very, very difficult to treat, and is often accompanied by a real feeling of like terrible malaise and discomfort, inability to sleep. Anyone who's had shingles says that they never want to have it again.
3: Covered in Ontario, how much is this cost impediment to getting the vaccine?
4: Well, it's interesting because when you quote the cost of $400 to $500, it is a two-shot vaccine, so $200 some odd each. When the provinces buy them, they can negotiate bulk costs so that the price that I would pay if I were to go to the pharmacy right now is not necessarily what the province is going to pay as it buys these vaccines in bulk. It's a huge implement. And, Ontario may have covered this, but let's be clear. You can only get your two shots between your 65th and 70th birthday, despite the fact it's recommended for everyone over 50. So if you are outside of that group and you want to get vaccinated, you still have to pay in this province. So even provinces that allow it or pay for it often have very restrictive time ranges that aren't consistent with the best data on when people should be vaccinated.
3: I'm younger than that. I've had the first of two shots. It kind of put me down for a day and a half, but I'm told the chances of me getting it as a result of having those two shots is rare.
4: Yes, extremely rare. So the only time that it sort of becomes a problem is if you were undergoing like a cancer chemotherapy or something like that would really wipe out the immune system. Then that risk goes back up. But if you get your shots, the chance of it coming back is really quite low. It's extremely effective. And I will also say, if you've had shingles, do not think that that protects you from future shingles, because if you've had shingles, there's a gap in your immune response that the vaccine fills. And in fact, people who've had shingles are considered to have higher risk for getting it again. So they are actually on a priority list for getting vaccinated. So you don't get immunity after you've had shingles one time.
3: Don Bowdish from McMaster University joining us live to 421 on 680 CJOB. Let's check in live with Adam Wilson. How's the rush?
5: Things are not moving too bad right now. We are dealing with a pair of crashes right now. Northbound Pembina, as you're approaching McGilvery, a crash is blocking your curb lane. Keep left through there. As well, a second crash northbound St. Anne's as you're heading to Kingswood, also blocking your curb lane. Southbound Kenniston, we've got some slow-moving traffic on your way to Corridon, and southbound Archibald with work continuing as you head to Fermor. Main and Chief Penguis delays building. That has southbound Main, Red River to Chief Penguis at 8 minutes. Westbound Chief Penguis, Henderson to Main coming in at 6. 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That's your 680 CJOB traffic.
3: Global meteorologist Peter Quinlan joins us now. Rain in those clouds?
6: Yeah, a few rain showers that we'll see kind of off and on through the night tonight, maybe even into early tomorrow, with these winds staying a little gusty. And then tomorrow afternoon, the clouds will eventually clear out late in the day with a high of 20 and a humidex of 25. Then into your Friday, we have another round of clearing through the day. Morning fog at 12, and the afternoon will get up to 22 with a humidex of 26.
3: Were you in the shower earlier recording those weather forecasts?
6: No. I'm just in a bit more of an echoey room for the next few months. So all right, okay. We're trying to get it figured out.
3: All right. Yeah. Go outside. Right now it's 18 at 680 CJOB. Markets today down. The TSX down 584. The Dow down 352. The S&P 500 down 59. NASDAQ down 308. The dollar trading at 70.94 cents U.S., compared to 71.10 cents U.S. on Tuesday. Full business later in the hour at 55. It's 4:23.
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3: 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Richard Kluche with you. It's 18 degrees at 4:25.
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13: Good afternoon. I'm Christian O'Mell. It should come as no surprise that the Blue Bombers have ruled Zach Kolaris out for Friday's game against the Argonauts. Kolaris has not practiced all week with a head injury he sustained in the Banjo Bowl. The second time this year he's been knocked out of a game, and now the fifth game that he'll miss as Drew Brown gets the start. Is head coach Mike O'Shea frustrated that his quarterback's hurt again?
14: Not frustrating. I mean, that's something probably for him to, you know, talk about, not me. This is the same thing we talk about with anybody. This is why we have teammates. This, because they have an opportunity now to step in and honor a guy who can't play. And everybody understands when they're out, all the guys around, teammates all understand how badly guys want to play, right? It stinks being out. So yeah, it's just another opportunity for guys to step up.
13: More from the Bombers coming up on the Sports Show at 7, broadcasting live from the Pinnacle Club at Princess Ada Stadium for Football Manitoba's annual Hall of Fame induction gala. The Winnipeg Jets have pared down their roster with one preseason game left on their schedule. Eight players loaned to the Moose: Colby Barlow, Kevin Heed, Jacob Julian, Fabian Wagner, Lucas Wallen, Kieran Walton, defenseman Alphonse Frey, goalie Isaac Poulter. Also, four more players have been released from pro tryouts, but they will be going to the Moose too. That's forward Davis Burnside, blue liners Lucas Gustafson, Dyson Mayo, and Ashton Sautner. Jets now have 34 players on their training camp roster. They are off today. They'll get back on the ice tomorrow. After getting as close as you can possibly get to winning the World Series without actually winning it, the Toronto Blue Jays will not be playing in October this year. The Jays have been eliminated from playoff contention thanks to a 4-2 loss in game one of a doubleheader in Baltimore this afternoon. Since winning four games in a row in early September to put themselves tied for the final wildcard spot, Toronto lost 10 of 15, including today's game. They went 1 for 14 with runners in scoring position. Kind of a microcosm of their season. Didn't get enough hits, the pitching wasn't good enough. They had to start Max Scherzer in a very important game because they're out of arms, basically. Jays will play one more in Baltimore starting in just over an hour. Then they'll finish with a fairly spiritless three-game home series against the also-ran Reds. The White Sox can clinch a playoff spot tonight with a win over the Royals and a loss by the Rangers to the Mets. Chicago is the third wildcard spot at the moment, a game behind Cleveland, who's in Boston, and the West, Texas, and the Astros are tied for first, both a game below 500, my goodness, as Houston visits Seattle. And it sounds like the New York Giants will be without quarterback Jackson Dart for the rest of the season. The NFL Network and ESPN and Associated Press reporting that Dart's ACL is fine, but he has damage to his meniscus, his MCL, and also PCL, and surgery will be needed to fix all that. Timeline for recovery is about 6 months, so Jameis Winston, come on down. I'm Christian O'Mell, that's 680 CJOB Sports.
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33: Good afternoon, I'm Jeff Braun. Ukrainian leader Volodymyr Zelensky used the UN General Assembly to plead with world leaders to cut off Russia's money flow.
34: Ukraine's Volodymyr Zelensky is urging world leaders to keep choking off Russia's money flow to hurt its war effort. The fight is already more than 4.5 years old, and when a nation sends Russia more money,
35: they give this war more time.
34: So Zelensky tells the UN General Assembly it's obvious.
35: Russia's revenues must remain a target.
34: And pushed leaders to limit trading with Moscow. At the same time, Russia's top diplomat was before the Security Council.
36: Россия, и это неоднократно поддержал президент Путин.
34: Saying while Vladimir Putin is ready to negotiate toward a lasting peace, Russia won't just pause the war, because that would simply give Ukraine more time to rearm. Sagar Meghani, Washington.
33: Canada is among 20 countries at the United Nations calling for stronger oversight of artificial intelligence. The countries issued the call in a joint statement, even as the United States rejects any push to regulate the technology. Recent warnings about AI's risks to people, plus documented cases of AI bots disregarding human instructions, have prompted global alarm. Artificial Intelligence Minister Evan Solomon says Canada is working with other countries on AI safety, but suggested the government is not taking a leading role internationally. The Main Street overpass at the Perimeter Highway only suffered minor damage when a dump truck smashed into it this morning. While the dump truck is ruined, the province says the bridge was inspected today and is basically fine. It does need some non-urgent repairs, which are expected to be done in the next couple of months. Manitobans still have to pay for the shingles vaccine themselves, though many argue offering it at no cost would save the province money over time. Ora Tamblyn-Watts is with CanAge, Canada's National Seniors Advocacy Organization, and says this should be a no-brainer.
0: And this government has said that it has a priority for healthcare. And we know how hard it is to change healthcare across a province, particularly when you've got all the rural issues as well. Well, one thing that's not hard, get the shingles shot. It also has a new study that's come out a couple of years ago that shows that it significantly decreases your risk of dementia.
33: The two-dose Shingrix vaccine, the only immunization currently approved in Canada, costs roughly $300. Four of Canada's provinces and territories do cover the cost for eligible residents. Winnipeg police say the former law dean at the University of Manitoba is facing extradition after he was arrested in France. A Canada-wide arrest warrant was issued earlier this year for Jonathan Blackbranch on the charge of fraud over $5,000. A university investigation alleges he misused more than $660,000 of the school's funds. Police say an extradition request is currently before the French court system. An arrest has been made following a stabbing in a park along West Broadway in August. A 47-year-old man was stabbed in the park at Broadway and Yonge August 8th during a fight with two strangers. Help soon arrived, and police say one of the suspects also returned to the scene and was arrested that night. The victim was rushed to hospital in critical condition, but later upgraded to stable. A second suspect has now been arrested. That happened yesterday in the 700 block of Selkirk Avenue. Both are charged with aggravated assault. A 62-year-old Sanford man is dead after a crash on Highway 3 early Tuesday morning. Headingley RCMP were called to the scene just after 5 a.m. where the highway intersects with one of the roads leading into Sanford. They say a semi was headed east on Highway 3 when it hit a southbound SUV. The SUV driver was pronounced dead at the scene. The truck driver had minor injuries. Running in a civic election involves a great deal of effort and dedication, according to a former Winnipeg City Councillor. Global's Noah Fuchs has more with Brian Mays.
1: Mays has decided not to seek re-election as a city councillor and is stepping away from his council seat for the upcoming election. He says the political landscape has changed over the years with less door knocking and more reliance on social media.
2: One of the fellows who ran against me last time, good guy, got my friend Derek Doljovich, said, you know, I put stuff on Facebook, I'd get 100 likes. I thought I was going to, you know, I thought I was going to kill you. I thought I was in for sure. And it isn't. Like, this isn't just a social media exercise. It still matters, you know, getting out to the doors.
1: While stepping away from his council seat, Mays says he is running for school board trustee in the Louis Riel School Division, where he has been going door to door. Noah Fuchs, Global News.
33: It's 4:35.
3: With your traffic, I'm Adam Wilson. We had an earlier crash northbound Pembina and McGilvery. That's been cleared out of the way. A few northbound delays remain. Northbound St. Anne's and Kingswood, a crash is blocking your curb lane. Keep left through there. Southbound Stafford, a few delays on your way to Pembina. And southbound over the St. James Bridge heading to Academy. Northbound Pembina, Grant to Confusion Corner, moving at 7 minutes. Southbound St. Mary's, Fermor Dab and OG Mekina is at 11 with work continuing. 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
4: I'm Global News meteorologist Peter Quinlan here with a check on your forecast. As we take you into the night tonight, those temperatures are headed down to 13 degrees with a few showers around. Then as we go through your Thursday, the showers will ease. The clouds will eventually clear late in the afternoon as we reach a high of 20, a humidex of 25. Then on Friday, back with some clouds and fog to start, 12 degrees, clouds clear late in the day with a high of 22 and a humidex of 26.
5: Right now, it's 18 at 680 CJOB. Richard Kluche with you. 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Canada's population growth continues to slow. Our population estimated at just under 42 million people. It's only a slight increase. We've changed and really slowed down immigration to our country. Let's begin the conversation with Canada Research Chair in Migration Futures from the University of Manitoba. Laurie Wilkinson joins us live. Professor, when we look at the Canadian data and then the Manitoba data, what is it telling us about our population?
6: Thanks for having me back, Richard. Our population is in decline, and there's two reasons for it. One has to do with demographics within Canada, so fewer babies being born and more people sadly passing away. And the other issue is fewer immigrants coming, both temporary and permanent.
5: So if this continues without having more immigrants or people having more children, what does it mean for Manitoba's population and our economy?
6: So our economy is going to contract because fewer people means fewer people buying goods and services, needing goods and services, and it'll be a little bit harder for businesses to make profit because in a capitalist society, capitalism requires population growth in order to be healthy.
5: How quickly can this happen?
6: Well, actually pretty quickly. So in 2024, the government of Canada announced major reductions in the number of immigrants that they would allow to come to the country. And already we're seeing those numbers in steep decline, which has meant that population growth has really slowed down for all of the provinces, including the ones that attract a lot of immigrants.
5: Like Manitoba, we need immigrants, don't we?
6: Absolutely. So our growth rate is 0.6 of 1%, which puts us on the growth average for the Canadian society. But these are much lower growth rates than we've seen since, well, the 1940s. And actually, as a proportion of our population, growth rate is the lowest it's been since 1915.
5: When you talk to those in power in politics, they're saying, well, you know, this is a pretty good pause so we can catch up on the housing stock and so we can build and then ultimately prices will come down. Does that hold any validity for you?
6: No. So we've been in a housing crisis basically since the 1980s. We have a shortage of affordable housing. We have a shortage of housing that's appropriate for families. And we have a shortage of housing to get people who are homeless into housing. And that's not caused by immigrants. The other aspect is that immigrants are not competitors against Canadians for the houses that they want and need. It's two different markets requiring two different kinds of houses in two different areas, even within the same city. And so, you know, it's taken us 40 years to get to where we are now. This is just all governments shirking their responsibility to provide adequate housing for their citizens.
5: On the fertility side, is Manitoba at its lowest rate ever?
6: It is at one of the lowest rates we've ever been. Although, again, compared to the rest of Canada, our fertility rate isn't as bad as it is elsewhere.
5: So, but how many kids are we having? A little bit more than one?
6: It's about 1.3, and we need 2.1 or 2.2 per female in order to be stable, so that our population isn't growing, but it isn't shrinking either.
5: Professor, stand by here. I want to bring in Sarah Jane Martin. She's with us on the phone here. Sarah Jane, are you doing your part? You've got one, and you've talked before on this program about having more than that.
7: Yeah, you know, and it's interesting. This is something I've been doing a lot of reading on lately. My original plan was I wanted to have an age gap of about 2 years. So that would have meant, you know, this summer we'd be getting to work, for lack of a better term, and around winter, springtime, it dawned on me that I would have to go through this process again. And it was an immediate no. Like, I could not fathom putting myself through that so soon again when, I mean, the fact of the matter is, you know, like we said, capitalism requires population growth, but capitalism is extractive and built on the politics of me and individualism. And it does not value mothers. It does not value children. And we really are suffering quite a bit. All mothers are. So a lot of research is coming out and it's saying that the ideal age gap is above 5 years. And the primary reason is because it alleviates the suffering of the mother.
8: Lori Wilkinson, talk about that, because I've read some of that same research that years ago, we would have children every couple of years because we didn't want that big age gap. But now we've got so many other considerations, economic, the primary one.
6: It's a cost issue for many people, not just, I totally agree with the caller, right? One of the issues is that our society hasn't invested enough in helping young families, whether it is financially to have children or to have daycare spaces to allow working mothers to return to work. All of this, capitalism is totally extractive, but it is the situation of our economy, right? And so one of the things that I tell voters is your vote matters. Like, ask your politicians, what are their thoughts about the housing crisis? What are their thoughts about the difficulties accessing childcare? Because your vote is very valuable to them. And I always tell people they need to earn your vote. And by earning it, they have to make promises that they keep.
8: So Sarah Jane, in the end, that means two and you're done.
7: Oh, absolutely. I, especially now in recognizing like what it takes out of a person, and people are kind of able to talk about these experiences and feelings more openly. It really wasn't as normalized to talk about, you know, pregnancy and postpartum issues. And I'm seeing so much more discourse now about how much people are suffering now. But then like grandma's coming out of the woodwork and being like, yeah, I was miserable. Like, my grandma had an extremely successful career, 4 kids and, you know, a loving marriage and the beautiful home. And she was absolutely miserable through all of it, because it was like, it's a prison sentence because your freedoms are restricted so, so profoundly.
8: How many in your friend group have decided not to have children at all?
7: I'd say it's about 50-50. It's funny, I joke that I made it look a little too easy, and oh God, it's not easy. So there was a bit of a boom of my friends having kids, and they are all in the thick of it right now. Like, none of us see each other anymore because we are all deep in the weeds.
8: Lori Wilkinson, is that part of it? Families have just decided we're not going to have children.
6: They either decided not to have children or have decided to have fewer children because of financial and the lack of other supports available. And, you know, governments do throw monetary support to families, but it's just not enough. And even when it is enough, you know, not having the services available to support families makes rearing children very difficult.
8: Sarah Jane Martin and Lori Wilkinson. Wilkinson from the University of Manitoba. Sarah Jane Martin is a local comedian and mom, both joining us live to 4:45 on 680 CJOB.
9: Our Afghanistan experience has left none untouched.
8: This is Timeline for Wednesday, September 23rd. What year was it?
9: Many, including families, are scarred physically, mentally, and morally from it.
8: Bodies of Canada's latest war dead, including Corporal Keith Morley of Winnipeg, returned to Canada.
10: Just played on the boys' team my whole life, so as soon as I went to high school, that's where I assumed I was playing, just because it was the next step.
8: Amy and Jesse Pasternak win at the Manitoba Human Rights Commission. The ruling allows the teen high school hockey players from West Kildonan Collegiate to try out for the boys' team. The movies, Jackass number 2.
11: I'm ashamed of myself. I really am. I'm completely ashamed of myself.
5: And at the top of the charts, Justin Timberlake. What year was it? 2005, 6, or 7? The answer, just ahead on 680 CJOB.
12: I'm bringing sexy back. Yeah.
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16: The Winnipeg Blue Bombers prove they can compete against the CFL's very best. Now they'll square off against Toronto in a potential playoff preview.
15: It is so tight in the CFL West.
16: CFL's very best. Now they'll square off against Toronto in a potential playoff preview.
15: It is so tight in the CFL West. Who knows?

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9: With your traffic, I'm Adam Wilson. We do have work continuing both directions of Abenoji-Mikina between Pembina and St. Mary's. Expect some heavier traffic volumes eastbound on the south perimeter as drivers avoid that work. Southbound Osborne, Broadway to Confusion Corner, that's currently moving at 13 minutes. Northbound McPhillips, Leela to Murray is at 10 with work continuing. Southbound Lagimodiere, losing your curb lane starting at Cottonwood. And northbound Century, work continuing, Ellis to Sargent. 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That's your 680 CJOB traffic.
8: Global meteorologist Peter Quinlan joins us now. We're going to see some showers.
10: Yeah, we are going to see some waves of showers kind of off and on through the night tonight as temperatures fall down to 13 degrees. Those clouds will linger with a stray sprinkle first thing tomorrow morning. Then we clear out to some sunny breaks, making it to the 20-degree mark with a humidex of 25 into your Friday. Some clouds in the morning, maybe some fog, 12 to start, a high of 22 and a humidex of 26 with some late-day sunshine.
8: Right now it's 18 degrees at 680 CJOB. Timeline for September 23rd. The bodies of Canada's latest war dead in Afghanistan, including Corporal Keith Borley of Winnipeg, returned to Canada.
11: This was an opportunity to change something for all girls.
8: The Pasternak sisters from West Kildonan Collegiate's hockey club, allowed by the Manitoba Human Rights Commission to try out for the boys' team.
12: I'm ashamed of myself.
8: Jackass number two, big at the box office, Justin Timberlake, top of the charts on this day in 2006. Answer our question today at CJOB.com, live at 5, just ahead. Training camp might be shorter and certainly more compact than in the past for the Winnipeg Jets.
12: But that

0: hasn't lessened its importance. In fact, as the voice of the Jets, Paul Edmonds mentions in today's Jets report that decision-making for team management might be even more difficult.
1: Despite its compact nature, there is little doubt this training camp for the Winnipeg Jets has been a competitive exercise for the organization. Or as head coach Scott Arneil said just the other day, quote, "It's a different look for us," end quote. After last season's humbling finish, the team wanted to get quicker, faster, and better. And by its nature, the last 7 days and three exhibition games have indeed delivered on that renovation. Now, how deep the changes go will certainly be of interest, especially as roster cuts are scheduled for today and a more manageable one-group assembly hits the ice on Thursday when training camp sessions resume. How the Jets will look tomorrow is of great intrigue, because no matter how you view it, the team does find itself at somewhat of a crossroads. At this point, the decision between injecting more youth versus hanging on to some aging veterans is a complicated decision, and one the team's coaching staff knew they were going to have to deal with leading up to this fall. Players like forwards Brad Lambert, Braden Jaeger, and Danny Jokin are getting closer by the shift to becoming full-time NHLers, and some of the bottom six 30-somethings on the team are likely doing some serious shoulder checking as we get closer to the final decisions. Of course, how the Jets training camp roster looks after today's cuts might not tell us everything about what the organization is thinking. But as expected, some of the younger players in the organization have given management something to think about. And in that respect, Scott Arneil was right that this training camp does have a different look. And on the other side of it, the Jets could look a lot different too.
0: The Jets have trimmed their training camp roster from 46 to 34, leaving the Jets with 19 forwards, 12 defensemen, and 3 goalies. Christian O'Mell will have sports in half an hour. It's 4:55.
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0: Cineplex has named former Landmark Cinema CEO Bill Walker as its new chief executive. The movie theater chain also announcing plans for a review of strategic alternatives. Caesars Entertainment shareholders have voted to approve a multi-billion dollar merger with Fertitta Gaming that, once completed, would create one of the largest gaming empires. Markets down today, weighed by losses in the basic materials sector. The TSX down 584, the Dow down 352, the S&P 500 down 59, the NASDAQ down 308. Oil up $1.64 to close at $92.16 a barrel. Gold down $58 to close at $43.18.40 an ounce. And our dollar trading at 70.94 cents U.S. compared to 71.10 cents U.S. on Tuesday. 680 CJOB means business.
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0: Richard Kluche with you as we join you this Wednesday afternoon live at 5. A court has granted Dolly Parton's estate temporary restraining order against the singer's nephew and his private security company. Grieving families tell an Ontario court about the losses of family members at a sentencing hearing of the Ontario man who sold lethal substances online to aid 14 suicides in Canada, one in the UK. Here at home, an alarming number of youth and young adults losing their lives to Manitoba's drug crisis.
16: Your child's choice shouldn't have been to go to the street and just die.
0: Global's Marnie Blunt standing by with the story. The battle many have to get access to the shingles vaccine.
17: Such an inflammatory event, which is one of the reasons you feel so, so poorly when you have shingles. But all that inflammation can trigger other health conditions that have inflammation at the root.
0: What the Manitoba government is telling us this afternoon about covering costs. Global's Tegan Rasha with the story. At least 5 new faces coming to Winnipeg City Hall, and a group today demanding your water and sewer rates have way more oversight as billions of dollars, your tax dollars, is being spent. The councillor in charge says that delay would cost.
18: So if the pub has to review it, it's going to take a long time.
0: The Chinese president meeting the U.S. president, the Ukrainian leader at the U.N.
19: Russia's revenues must remain a target.
0: And our prime minister bolstering ocean surveillance.
20: We will send autonomous underwater gliders under the region's frozen waters or frozen ice, operating for months at a time.
0: And we are expecting breaking news on a judge's hearing on U.S. President Donald Trump's White House press ban. Good to have you with us this Wednesday. We begin here at home. And as we told you earlier this week, paramedics are responding to a record number of opioid overdose-related calls. And some advocates say a concerning number of youth and young adults losing their lives in the hands of the drug crisis. Global's Marnie Blunt starts us off with more on the changes that many of these relatives to those who have fallen want to see. Marnie.
1: Richard Arlene Lass-Kolb knows the tragic reality of the addictions crisis after losing her son Jesse to an overdose in 2014. She says she has concerns about the escalating amount of overdose deaths we're currently seeing and the number of youth and young adults losing their lives. Lass-Kolb says we can't rely on naloxone alone to get us out of this crisis and says she wants to see a regulated, safe supply offered.
16: That regulation should have been a choice for you. That your child's choice shouldn't have been to go to the street and just die. When people access safe consumption sites, it would make more sense to me if they took a regulated supply with them.
1: Lass-Kolb also wants to see the province declare a public health emergency over the drug crisis, something Kate Schoberg of Resource Assistance for Youth wants to see as well.
21: In particular, the coincidence of drug toxicity with the public health emergency on HIV means that all of us are less safe.
1: In a statement, a spokesperson for Minister Bernadette Smith's office said their government has been clear that it will not provide safe supply in Manitoba. Another provincial spokesperson said the province is also aware of the calls for a public health emergency on the addictions crisis, adding that any decision on that would be made in a public announcement. Richard?
0: Global's Marnie Blunt starting us off this Wednesday afternoon. Manitobans must still pay out of pocket for the shingles vaccine, which for many can be a barrier to getting the shots. Global's Tegan Rasha has more on the virus and why experts want to see change.
22: Richard, a simple movement like exiting a car is now much more challenging for Tom Beggs.
23: It's painful. It's frustrating. The sleep is terrible.
22: Beggs is diagnosed with shingles earlier this week, a virus known to cause a painful skin rash with blisters. 7 years ago, Beggs got the vaccine for shingles, a two-dose shot called Shingrix. He believes without it, he would have been in worse shape.
23: Today, I'm so grateful that I spent the money. It was money well spent.
22: In Manitoba, Shingrix costs around $300, despite health officials recommending the vaccine. Four other provinces cover the cost for eligible residents. However, new research shows there might be more benefits to the vaccine than just preventing shingles and its lingering nerve pain, according to McMaster University medicine professor Don Bowdish.
17: Shingles is such an inflammatory event, which is one of the reasons you feel so poorly when you have shingles. But all that inflammation can trigger other health conditions that have inflammation at the root, heart attacks, strokes, and then these longer-term health consequences like dementia.
22: Manitoba's health minister said in a statement Wednesday afternoon, our government is considering options for the shingles vaccine coverage, but didn't provide a timeline or more details. As for those who have had shingles, they encourage prevention, even at a stiff price tag.
0: Global's Tegan Rasha joining us to 505.
24: The news is brought to you by Harvest Honda in Steinbach, where it's always worth the trip. HarvestHonda.com.
0: 18 degrees, a 62-year-old Sanford man dead after a crash on Highway 3 early Tuesday morning. Headingley RCMP called to the scene just after 5 a.m., where the highway intersects with one of the roads leading into Sanford. A tractor trailer headed east on Highway 3. It hit the southbound SUV. The driver of the SUV pronounced dead at the scene. The truck driver had minor injuries. Some local organizations no longer want the city setting your sewer and water rates. Ahead of the municipal election, they're calling on candidates to agree to fight for a change they argue will create fairer increases. Global's Vasilios Bellos joins us now. Vasilios.
25: Richard, Winnipeg is Manitoba's only municipality where sewer and water rates aren't reviewed and set provincially. But a group of organizations want the next city council to change that. Ahead of the municipal election, a number of groups are urging candidates to agree to call on the province to let the Public Utilities Board set sewer and water rates like in other municipalities in the province. Marnie Strath with the Manitoba Seniors Equity Action Coalition argues it would result in more evidence-based decisions.
26: Taking into consideration issues of affordability, financial and environment sustainability, and transparencies.
25: Part of the city increases to the rates is to help fund the North End Sewage Treatment Plant. Water, Waste and Environment Chair Ross Eady says the city has the same standards in reviewing rates as the pub, and bringing in the board could cause issues with treatment plant timelines.
18: There's constant review happening. So if the pub has to review it, it's going to take a long time. It will. A long time. And so, yeah, it would slow it down.
25: The average annual sewer and water bill was $1,624 in 2026, with a proposed increase of more than 4% next year. Richard?
0: Global's Vasilios Bellos joining us on 680 CJOB, and the Main Street overpass at the Perimeter Highway only suffered minor damage when that dump truck smashed into it this morning. While the dump truck is ruined, the province says the bridge was inspected and is basically fine. It's 5:08.
3: With your traffic, I'm Adam Wilson. Stall and crash free on the drive. Work continues both directions of Abenogi-Mikina, Pembina to St. Mary's. That has eastbound traffic Waverly to River moving at 28 minutes. Westbound Portage, Maine to Sherbrooke coming in at 15. Southbound St. Mary's, work continuing between Fermor and Abenogi-Mikina. Expect some delays through there. And on the north perimeter, eastbound and westbound delays with work continuing Maine to Henderson. 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
4: I'm Global News meteorologist Peter Quinlan here with a check on your forecast. As we take you into the night tonight, those temperatures are headed down to 13 degrees with a few showers around. Then as we go through your Thursday, the showers will ease. The clouds will eventually clear late in the afternoon as we reach a high of 20, a humidex of 25. Then on Friday, back with some clouds and fog to start, 12 degrees, clouds clear late in the day with a high of 22 and a humidex of 26.
0: Right now, 18 degrees at 680 CJOB. Richard Kluche reporting. Good to have you with us this Wednesday afternoon. The Chinese president has arrived in Washington. Global's Reggie Cicchini joins us live now, and I gather the red carpet's been rolled out.
5: That's correct, Richard. The president of China exited his plane about 7 minutes ago, unable to be seen. And that's because the White House press pool has suspended its coverage because of the ban from certain outlets at the White House. So we're kind of working off of the pool reports coming in from the print reporters. There's a lot of kind of pomp and ceremony and pageantry being given to the Chinese president, and it's being met with criticism, not only from Democrats, but from some members of Donald Trump's own party who argue that this is an unelected leader, that this is a communist, that Donald Trump continues to rail against Democrats and other members in American public society, and that, again, a red carpet is being rolled out for him. The question is going to be, what is ultimately accomplished over the next 3 days? We know that there are going to be some pretty significant topics here, including artificial intelligence, as the two go toe-to-toe, figuring out who is ultimately going to be the lead on this. But there are other questions, including the war in Iran, and whether or not China is going to be able to potentially help end the stalemate here. Unclear, given the fact that China is still so heavily dependent on Iranian oil, and it has now become kind of a global energy leader with the United States bogged down by the conflict. So there's a lot to potentially come over the next 3 days. There is a lot of pushback, a lot of criticism, and the ultimate question here is why Donald Trump is being so gracious in giving to somebody he accused earlier this year of meddling in American elections.
0: Global's Reggie Cicchini joining us live, and he and others are awaiting a decision, and it could come any time based on those media outlets whose coverage the U.S. president dislikes move to a courtroom. The judge heard arguments on whether the president's move banning those three news organizations, CNN, MSN, MS Now, and Politico. The administration arguing that the reporting of those three outlets poses a threat to national security. We'll see in the minutes ahead if there is an injunction. Ukrainian President Volodymyr Zelensky urging world leaders to keep choking Russia's revenues and impede its war efforts, telling the UN General Assembly that Russia's revenues must remain a target. Meantime, the Russian delegation also speaking at the UN.
25: Richard, Winnipeg is Manitoba's only municipality where sewer and water rates aren't.
0: My apologies on that. We do have the report from Mackenzie Gray.
6: Ukraine's Volodymyr Zelensky is urging world leaders to keep choking off Russia's money flow to hurt its war effort. The fight is already more than 4.5 years old, and when a nation sends Russia more money,
19: they give this war more time.
6: So Zelensky tells the UN General Assembly it's obvious.
19: Russia's revenues must remain a target.
6: And pushed leaders to limit trading with Moscow. At the same time, Russia's top diplomat was before the Security Council.
7: Россия, и это неоднократно поддержал президент Путин.
6: Saying while Vladimir Putin is ready to negotiate toward a lasting peace, Russia won't just pause the war, because that would simply give Ukraine more time to rearm.
0: The Prime Minister also at the UN earlier today making a pledge of $82 million over 5 years to bolster ocean monitoring. The Ocean Eye International Alliance on the sidelines of the UN General Assembly, Carney saying the funding commitment will allow for year-round ocean monitoring and support the deployment of autonomous underwater gliders that can travel under the ice.
20: The Arctic Ocean is warming at four times the global average. We know the ice there is thinning. We can see the waters opening, but we recognize our picture is incomplete. And of course, this is the spirit of Ocean Eye. We can't protect what we can't see. We can't manage what we don't understand.
0: Today's event saw Carney reunite with European Commission President a week after she opened the door to Canada becoming what she called the first associate member of the European Union. And a Tennessee judge has granted Dolly Parton's estate a temporary restraining order against the late singer's nephew and his private security company. She's Alive, the entity founded to manage Parton's estate, has filed the complaint against Brian Seaver and his protection service company. The estate accused Seaver of threatening to commit violence and destroy his aunt's legacy and business empire in court filings. News as it breaks here on 680 CJOB anytime at CJOB.com. Christian O'Mell joins us now. What's coming up in sports?
8: It's going to be Drew Brown starting for the Bombers on Friday against the Argonauts. We'll hear from Mike O'Shea on that coming up. Also, the Jets have cut a dozen players from their preseason training camp roster. It's elimination day for the Blue Jays, and we'll set up what races actually still remain in Major League Baseball with a few games left.
0: Disturbing testimony at a sentencing hearing in Ontario. That and other stories as the news continues. It's 5:14.
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4: Winning in the next 8 minutes here on 680 CJOB. This hour, the news is brought to you by your new local McDonald's restaurant at the intersection of Grant and Keniston. Cruise in today. An emotional day in Newmarket, Ontario, in a courtroom. Kenneth Law facing the families of his victims at a sentencing hearing. Law pleading guilty to 14 counts of assisting suicide, admitting he ran websites that sold substances and other self-harm equipment to 14 Ontarians and ended their lives. Our crime specialist, Catherine McDonald, has more from the Newmarket Courthouse.
5: One after another, mothers, fathers, siblings, and friends shared the tragic stories of how their loved ones died by suicide at the sentencing hearing for Kenneth Law. The father of 18-year-old Yesenia Bedoya Lopez, who found his only child on September 10th, 2022, at the family home in Aurora, said he will never forget finding Yesenia pale, bruised, and cold. He later learned she had ingested sodium nitrite she bought from one of four websites operated by Kenneth Law. In May, Law, a former chef from Mississauga, pleaded guilty to 14 counts of assisting suicide. He has been in custody since his arrest in May 2023. The 61-year-old watched quietly as victim impact statements were read out in court.
6: I was taken back a bit because he seems to be emotionless. I have no idea if he's listening or not. I hope he did hear that he affected, you know, lots of people, and he affected lots of lives.
5: Maurizio Vidala's sister told court that it breaks her heart knowing that her 36-year-old brother, who was found dead on March 15, 2023 in Mississauga after ingesting sodium nitrite, was provided the means and guidance to end his life, leaving her angry and with a feeling of injustice. Vidala's good friend, who also suffers from depression, cannot believe how Law preyed on the most vulnerable.
7: It's disgusting, to be honest. It's sickening the way he is. I think, like Adrian said, he basically looks at it as a business.
5: Many of the victims, like Vidala's family, told court they don't want their loved one's death to be in vain, vowing that when Law gets out of prison, he will never hurt anyone again.
6: Something good has to come out of this. People can't continue to find individuals and prey on individuals, knowing that they're the most vulnerable people in society and think it's okay.
8: My brother was such a compelling and smart man, and I grieve not just for him, but for all of the families affected.
4: Global's Catherine McDonald in Newmarket, Ontario. The defense minister, David McGuinty, says it's very concerning that the suspect in that shooting outside an Ontario synagogue was a former soldier. A high-profile BC cabinet minister won't run for re-election. BC in a campaign. Federal government departments and agencies are set to spend more than $18 million on getting employees back into the office more often. News as it breaks here on 680 CJOB anytime at CJOB.com. It's 520.
9: With your traffic, I'm Adam Wilson. We do have work continuing Main and Chief Peguis. That has westbound traffic on Chief Peguis between Henderson and Main at 10 minutes. Southbound Osborne, Broadway to Confusion Corner, expect 12. Southbound Keniston, a few delays as you're heading towards the south perimeter. And southbound Maryland, heading towards Academy. Southbound Archibald, you're losing your curb lane approaching Fermor. And over on McPhillips, we're continuing in both directions, Swales to Murray. 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That's your 680 CJOB traffic.
4: Global meteorologist Peter Quinlan joins us now. Peter, I'm trying to stain a deck. When can I have 48 hours without rain?
10: Not until the end of the month, maybe in October. This is the kind of time of year when you gotta stop doing that stuff, Richard. That's a summer project, not a fall project. Not tonight, that's for sure. Showers on the way as we head down to 13 degrees. Some clouds to start your day tomorrow with a few sprinkles, getting to 20 for a high with some late day sun before fog develops into your Friday morning. 12 to start, 22 in the afternoon with some clearing. Another round of rain on the way with wind on Saturday and a high of 18.
4: But you're saying that there's going to be some nice weather in October though, right?
10: Yeah, probably. Looks like Tuesday, Wednesday too will also have a couple of drier days.
4: Possibly. All right. Thanks, man. Appreciate it. 18 degrees right now at 680 CJOB. Yeah, you're right. I'm a laggard. Markets today. TSX down 584 points. The Dow was down 352. The S&P 500 down 59. NASDAQ down 308. The dollar at 70.94 cents U.S. compared to 71.10 cents U.S. on Tuesday. More business later in the hour at 55. Your chance to win next.
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11: 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Tommy Neal for the touchdown. Carr's play action to Oliveira rolled right. Nobody covered Neal back to the left.
12: 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I love being here. I love being a Jet. 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And so, you know, that doesn't change because of somebody else's decision. No, my position doesn't change.
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4: 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I need the name of the character in the movie. 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Open October 2nd through the 31st at Assiniboine Park, www.assiniboinepark.ca. For more information and tickets. So I need the name of the character and the movie that they're in.
16: Here's Johnny.
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16: Here's Johnny.
4: Do you know it? Text me now at 204-780-6868. We'll give away those Boo at the Zoo tickets all week long here on 680 CJOB. 18 degrees with rain on the way at 525.
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17: 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As expected, Zach Kolaris will not suit up Friday when the Winnipeg Blue Bombers host the Toronto Argonauts. The veteran pivot was knocked out of the Banjo Bowl with a head injury, and even though the Bombers had a bye week, he did not practice at all this week, and he'll be held out. That means Drew Brown gets the start, his fifth of the season and first since week 9. Head coach Mike O'Shea today talked about the confidence they have in their backup.
18: Years ago, we just called it, he was a football junkie, right? Him and Zach would be up all night texting each other plays and thoughts about the opponents and whatever else. They still do that. For everybody that knows him, sees, you know, the guy comes back, it's the same guy. And for the guys that didn't know him, they see a starting caliber quarterback that has a calm demeanor and good control. And runs an offense.
17: Brown was pretty solid against the Argos in his first start of the season in week six, went 25 of 31 for 339 yards, a touchdown and a pick with not a whole lot of time to prepare, if you remember. We'll find out if he can do it again when the two kick things off Friday night. Note the earlier start time, 7 p.m., usually 7:30, but it is a 7 p.m. start time this week. Friday night, also the last time we'll see the Winnipeg Jets in preseason action before their season opener a week later against Boston. The Jets today trimmed their training camp roster from 46 to 34. Forwards Colby Barlow, Kevin Hede, Jacob Julian, Fabian Wagner, Lucas Wallen, Kieran Walton, and Davis Burnside are off to the Moose, as are blue liners Alphonse Frey, Lucas Gustafson, Dyson Mayo, and Ashton Sautner, plus goalie Isaac Poulter. Leaves the Jets with 19 forwards, 12 D-men, and 3 goalies. The Toronto Blue Jays have finally been put out of their misery, falling 4-2 in Baltimore this afternoon to eliminate them from playoff contention. After taking 2 of 3 in Cleveland to start the month and then winning 2 in a row in Kansas City, the Jays found themselves tied with the Guardians for the final wildcard spot. But Toronto's gone 5-10 since, and now they're toast. Their pitching's too injured. Vlad Guerrero's power just magically gone all season. After getting so close to a World Series title last year, it has been a very disappointing season, and they will wrap things up. Game 2 of their doubleheader starts in about 10 minutes in Baltimore, and then they'll open their final series of the season at home against Cincinnati on Friday. Cool. So what races remain? Well, the NL is pretty much set, just a matter of figuring out seeding. In the AL, though, the fights for the Central and West remain wide open. The White Sox are a game back of Cleveland in the Central, while the Astros and Rangers are tied for the West lead. They're both a game below 500. It's almost certain that whoever misses out in the Central will be the third wildcard team, and if you don't win the West, your season's over. And Canadian men's soccer defender Derek Cornelius has been taken to a hospital in Toronto after suffering a non-contact lower body injury during training today. Canada has upcoming friendlies against Chile in Toronto Saturday, Peru in Montreal October 3rd, and against the U.S. in St. Paul, Minnesota October 6th, their first friendlies since the World Cup. I'm Christian O'Mell. That's 680 CJOB Sports.
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29: Global news at 5:30 is brought to you by Mr. Rooter. 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
30: Good afternoon, I'm Noah Fuchs. An arrest has been made following a stabbing in a park along West Broadway in August. A 47-year-old man was stabbed in a park at Broadway and Yonge on August 8th during a fight with two strangers. Help soon arrived, and police say one of the suspects also returned to the scene and was arrested that night. The victim was rushed to hospital in critical condition and later upgraded to stable. A second suspect was arrested yesterday in the 700 block of Selkirk Avenue. Both suspects are charged with aggravated assault. One man is dead following a crash southwest of Winnipeg. RCMP say the accident happened early yesterday morning on Highway 3 at Sanford. When they arrived at the scene, officers learned a semi was traveling east on Highway 3 when it collided with an SUV that was traveling south on Provincial Road 334. The SUV driver was pronounced dead at the scene, while the truck driver was treated for non-life-threatening injuries. The investigation is ongoing. Winnipeg police say the former law dean at the University of Manitoba is facing extradition after he was arrested in France. A Canada-wide arrest warrant was issued earlier this year for Jonathan Black Branch on the charge of fraud over $5,000. A university investigation found that Black Branch misused more than $660,000 of the school's funds. Police say an extradition request is currently before the French court system. Elsewhere, the Associated Press is reporting Ukrainian leader Volodymyr Zelensky is pleading with world leaders to cut off Russia's money flow.
0: Ukraine's Volodymyr Zelensky is urging world leaders to keep choking off Russia's money flow to hurt its war effort. The fight is already more than 4.5 years old, and when a nation sends Russia more money,
1: they give this war more time.
0: So Zelensky tells the UN General Assembly it's obvious.
1: Russia's revenues must remain a target.
0: And pushed leaders to limit trading with Moscow. At the same time, Russia's top diplomat was before the Security Council.
2: Россия, и это неоднократно подтверждал президент Путин,
0: saying while Vladimir Putin is ready to negotiate toward a lasting peace, Russia won't just pause the war, because that would simply give Ukraine more time to rearm. Sagar Meghani, Washington.
30: And we'll finish up in the entertainment world as Taylor Swift is coming out with an extended version of her 2025 album with four new tracks. The Life of a Showgirl, The Encore, will include her already announced single Patient Zero, as well as Cleveland, Pink Clouding, and Babylon. It is her first new music since marrying Kansas City Chiefs tight end Travis Kelce at Madison Square Garden in July. The new collection is set to arrive on Friday. It's 5:33.
5: With your traffic, I'm Adam Wilson. Not dealing with any stalls or crashes on the drive. Eastbound on the south perimeter, expect some heavy traffic volumes with drivers avoiding the work happening on Abenojimikina. Eastbound Nairn, some slow-moving traffic approaching Panet, and southbound Stafford as you make your way to Pembina. Southbound Keniston, Tuxedo to Sterling Lion, your drive time is 8 minutes. Westbound Chief Peguis, Henderson to Main is at 11 with work continuing. Southbound Lagimonia, expect delays with work happening in your curb lane starting at Cottonwood. The Family and Friends event is on now at Shoppers Drug Mart. 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That's your 680-CJOB traffic.
6: I'm Global News meteorologist Peter Quinlan here with a check on your forecast. As we take you into the night tonight, those temperatures are headed down to 13 degrees with a few showers around. Then as we go through your Thursday, the showers will ease. The clouds will eventually clear late in the afternoon as we reach a high of 20, a humidex of 25. Then on Friday, back with some clouds and fog to start, 12 degrees, clouds clear late in the day with a high of 22 and a humidex of 26.
4: 18 degrees at 680 CJOB. Richard Cloutier with you. One of the people behind a protest and an ask at City Hall today about your water and sewer rates. That's later in the half hour. Game Time. And Carter Kennington, also on deck. Congratulations to Alex Kiss. She wins that four-pack of tickets to Boo at the Zoo.
7: Here's Johnny.
4: Yeah, Jack Nicholson played Jack Torrance in The Shining back in 1980. We just heard Noah talk about the United Nations and a lot of words, I'm not sure about actions, but the Ukrainian president, Volodymyr Zelensky, urging world's leaders to keep choking Russia's revenues and impede its war efforts. Maria Popova is an associate professor at McGill University with us live on 680 CJOB. President, is there any evidence at all, professor, that the president's urging, the Ukrainian president's urging to keep choking Russia's revenues and impede the war efforts, that's at all occurring?
8: It's
7: It's definitely occurring. There are thousands of Russian officials who are sanctioned. There's an elaborate system of sanctions by the European Union against Russia. And indeed, the Russian economy is not doing particularly well. It has high inflation. They have completely reoriented their economy to only military production. It now takes about 30-40% of their GDP. So yeah, the Russian economy, things are done. What he's urging is to be faster and to be bolder and to do more.
4: And what more can be done? And I reckon it's the United States that's the key to this.
7: Not necessarily. The United States has essentially withdrawn from trying to help Ukraine at all. And Europe has fully taken the place of the United States and, in fact, is helping more than the United States ever did. So Europe can do more. However, it can maybe move towards confiscating the Russian frozen assets. It can monitor the sanctions more closely to make sure they're not being evaded by private companies. So there are things to be done.
4: So then, are we closer then to Russia coming to the table? You know, it says they're willing to have discussions over this, but certainly no ceasefire.
7: Yeah, they're not actually willing to talk yet. I think this is important to keep in mind. When they say we don't want to give a chance to Ukraine to rearm, I mean, Ukraine never attacked Russia to begin with. So why do they not want Ukraine to be armed? Because they don't want Ukraine to be defending itself from their invasion. So they want to be able to finish this invasion. Now, so they're not willing to give up. But, you know, as the Ukrainian president emphasized, Ukraine has a choice, either die or try to survive. And they will continue trying to survive.
4: And we will talk another day. Maria Popova joining us from McGill University, live on 680 CJOB. More older adults are using opioids, according to a new study, and researchers say the healthcare system must prepare for this growing trend. Global's health reporter Catherine Ward into the data now, which expects that this is a warning. Based on this Ontario data, it's a warning for the rest of the country.
8: Researchers say numbers suggest it's not just that more seniors are using opioids, but in part, this reflects people who developed an opioid use disorder in the past and are now getting older.
9: The number of older adults with opioid use disorder has doubled in Ontario. It has reached more than 15,000 people across the province. And in parallel, the number of people in that age group who are accessing treatment has actually tripled.
8: Epidemiologist Tara Gomes says doctors are more aware of the worsening trend. Screening for opioid use disorders has been increasing. Being older also comes with added risk, especially if you take other prescriptions.
9: So you can be taking medications that could interact with opioids to change the way your body metabolizes them, which can increase your risk of overdose. You can also have just different metabolism as you age that can mean that a certain dose of an opioid a few years ago could have different effects on your body.
8: There are other pressing concerns, including how people are supported in long-term care.
9: We heard very clearly that, long-term care homes are understaffed and may not have the staffing to observe treatment doses and make sure that people are safe when taking their medications for more complicated situations like opioid use disorder.
8: And the isolation some older people face day in and day out.
9: We also saw that about 80% of the deaths that occurred were in people's own homes. And I think that's really important because it speaks to the fact that a lot of people are aging at home.
10: Experts say while this study is based on Ontario data, they believe this is a national issue and say our healthcare systems will need to adapt to the increasing older population. Catherine Ward, Global News, Toronto.
4: It's 5:40.
11: Sure, we could feel sad that summer's over. Or we can be excited for crunchy leaves, cozy sweaters, and pumpkin everything. It's fall on 680 CJOB.
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5: With your traffic, I'm Adam Wilson. Not hearing of any stalls or crashes slowing us down. Southbound Waverly, a few delays approaching Abenoji-Mikina. And northbound on McPhillips, heading to Logan. Word continues both directions of Abenoji-Mikina, Pembina to St. Mary's. Expect some eastbound delays through there. And eastbound Portage, work happening in your curb lane, Mount Royal to Sharp. Canada Post is standing strong with Canadian businesses with solutions to help support you. 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That's your 680 CJOB traffic.
0: Global News meteorologist Peter Quinlan here with a check on your forecast. Overnight, we're headed down to 13 degrees. Those showers lingering at times. South-southeasterly winds as well, 30 gusting to 50. Then into your day tomorrow, we'll see clouds to start. Some late-day clearing as we get up to the 20-degree mark. Mid-20s with the Humidex. 12 to start your Friday, though, and we'll see those temperatures in the afternoon eventually approaching those upper teens to low 20s late in the day with some clearing.
4: Right now, it's 18 degrees at 680 CJOB. 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
1: 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Plus, Manitobans still footing the bill for the shingles vaccine, how much it costs, and will the government consider a change? And at the UN General Assembly, Iran's president responds to Donald Trump's threat to annihilate the country, while Ukraine's president bashes the Russian president in the midst of their war. All that and more tonight on Global News and 680 CJOB, and anytime at globalnews.ca/Winnipeg and CJOB.com.
4: Answer our question of the day while you're at CJOB.com. Just ahead and just prior to the municipal election, this group is calling on candidates to agree to fight for a change they argue will create fairer prices for your water and sewer rates.
2: I'm Carter Kennington, and this is 680 CJOB Game Time. PlayStation and Marvel's Wolverine game has released, and players are having a meh reaction to it. It looks great, looks super fun to watch as Logan uses his trademark claws to rip through waves of enemies. However, fans were kind of hoping for a little bit more, as this game comes from Insomniac, the same crew behind the super successful Spider-Man games. Unfortunately, it really just looks like everything else in this game, characters, locations, things like that, are just kind of underwhelming. If you're a fan of the character, I'd say it's very much a buy when it goes on sale type of game. For years now, Call of Duty has had a problem with people distributing or buying cheats, and developers Activision estimates that the entire video game cheating market could be worth as much as $8.5 billion. They claim that cheat packs could cost as much as $1,000 each, or along the lines of $100 per month subscription. While Activision has been active, claiming they've disrupted over 375 cheat vendors, Call of Duty still seems to be the game that gets hit hardest, but that's just the opinion of one guy. Modern Warfare 4, which is the 23rd Call of Duty game, releases a game that gets hit hardest, but that's just the opinion of one guy. Modern Warfare 4, which is the 23rd Call of Duty game, releases on October 23rd.

0: More games from the Cube are starting to make their way to the Switch 2 online membership. And that's 680 CJOB Game Time.
1: Health Canada has suspended all collections at a plasma donation center here in Winnipeg that had been part of an investigation into two donor deaths. Health Canada began investigating earlier this year after two donors died, each at a separate Grefold's location here in Winnipeg. No link was found between the deaths of the plasma donors and the collection process, but Health Canada found compliance problems at Grifold's Taylor Avenue location. In August, Grifold's voluntarily suspended plasma collection anyway, citing what it called unfounded attention on its practices. Health Canada, however, has now slapped its own plasma collection ban on Grifold's Taylor Avenue location, saying that the site has failed to shore up clinic practices as directed. Now, Grifold's private company, it's based in Spain, could not be immediately reached for comments. Health Canada says in a statement today, it will continue to work with Grifold's as it seeks to resume activities and implement corrective action plans. It is 5:50 on 680 CJOB. Tom Sims is here. He is a member of the Manitoba Seniors Equity Action Coalition. They were at City Hall earlier today. And I gather with water and sewer rates on the rise, with several billion dollars being spent on the North End Sewage Water Control Pollution Center, you folks are looking that it shouldn't be the city and its councillors looking at this and providing oversight. It should be the organization that in every other utility in this province does that. And that's the Public Utilities Board. Why?
2: Well, a couple of things. Thanks for having us on. We really appreciate it. You know, we think this is a very unique election that, you know, there's five incumbents that aren't running. So for sure, a third of the council is going to be new. And then who knows what's going to happen in other wards. So there's going to be some new voices around the table. And we thought it was really important to do some, you know, public awareness building about this issue. I'm sure a lot of the new councillors don't even know about the dynamics of this. And so it's a good time to do that. The other thing we see is that the Public Utilities Board regulates water and sewer rates in all municipalities in Manitoba, but not the city of Winnipeg. And so we think that it's important that our water and sewer rates are based on evidence-based decision-making and not politically-based decision-making.
1: Well, and they have the expertise, and the PUB process is such that organization can call expert witnesses. So not only do they look at water sewer rates outside the city of Winnipeg, they adjudicate over hydro rates, just finished a summer long over the next ask of Manitoba Hydro in Brandon, principally for three natural gas turbines there at the cost of several billion dollars. They also oversee Manitoba public insurance rates as well. So from my perspective, it makes sense that they get involved in this. The city councilor in charge said, well, you want to get stuff done, it's going to slow down the process. What do you say to that?
2: Well, a couple of things. Manitoba Hydro is as big as the city of Winnipeg in terms of budget. And MPI is about half that size. And life goes on, you know, like the sky doesn't fall because there's a regulator. And I guess the whole reason for a regulator is these are public monopolies. And that regulators important to look at ensuring that we're getting good value for our dollars. And I thought we're just new working with the Public Interest Law Center, our Manitoba Seniors Coalition. There's others that have been there for a while, like Harvest and the Canadian Assumers Association of Canada. I find it fascinating exactly what you said, is that you're able to hire these experts, and that what as a community voice that we can identify is unreal. And I think these, as you said, the last the summer hydro hearings were actually on a 10-year plan. And, you know, right within the hydro hearings, hydro admitted that they had miscalculated on

0: some of their assumptions. I'm not going to go into the weeds. And they changed their calculations based on what the community put forward.
1: So, well, and I would argue here that you have that same process. You could probably find millions of dollars in savings. And I think that's what you're looking at here, is that without the scrutiny, you wonder how this money is being spent. And that's the problem, is that the politicians do not have the background, the ability to be able to ask those tough questions, whereas the PUB in that process gives organizations the opportunity to bring in experts and get to the truth.
0: Yeah, one of the experts for the hydro hearings was the former CFO of Manitoba Hydro that we hired. So, you know, knew where all the dead skeletons were. So that's helpful. And I think that's a really good point, Richard, is that, you know, councillors are earnest and they try their best. But I've talked to a couple of them and they say, like, yeah, it gets really complicated. So I'm not saying it's deliberate, but, you know, I think the more information and facts that we have, the better the decisions will be.
1: So what are you asking those candidates for as they're asking for your vote on October 28th?
0: So what we're asking for them is within their first 180 days of being elected, so these are the mayoralty candidates and the city councillor candidates, that they would support a motion to call upon the provincial government to include the pub as the overall regulatory authority for water and sewer rights. So it's provincial legislation. We think some of the politics is the province doesn't want to ruffle feathers with the city. So if there you know, is an approach where the city's coming forward, and there's been efforts in the past that can be looked at.
1: Tom Sims, appreciate the time. Thanks so very much. And, you know, the province has never shied away from ruffling feathers at City Hall. It's 5:55.
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1: Cineplex has named former Landmark Cinema CEO Bill Walker as its new chief executive. The movie theater chain also announcing plans for a review of strategic alternatives. Caesars Entertainment shareholders have voted to approve a multi-billion dollar merger with Fertitta Gaming that, once completed, would create one of the largest gaming empires. Markets down today, weighed by losses in the basic materials sector. The TSX down 584, the Dow down 352. The S&P 500 down 59, the NASDAQ down 308. Oil up $1.64 to close at $92.16 a barrel. Gold down $58 to close at $43.18.40 an ounce. And our dollar trading at 70.94 cents U.S. compared to 71.10 cents U.S. on Tuesday. 680 CJOB means business.
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1: Global News at 6 o'clock. I'm Kevin Hirschfield. Manitobans must still pay out of pocket for the shingles vaccine, which for many can be a barrier to getting the shot. Global's Tegan Rasha has more on the virus and why experts want to see change.
20: A simple movement like exiting a car is now much more challenging for Tom Beggs.
21: It's painful. It's frustrating. The sleep is terrible.
20: Beggs is diagnosed with shingles earlier this week, a virus known to cause a painful skin rash with blisters. 7 years ago, Beggs got the vaccine for shingles, a two-dose shot called Shingrix. He believes without it, he would have been in worse shape.
21: Today, I'm so grateful that I spent the money. It was money well spent.
20: In Manitoba, Shingrix costs around $300, despite health officials recommending the vaccine. Four other provinces cover the cost for eligible residents. However, new research shows there might be more benefits to the vaccine than just preventing shingles and its lingering nerve pain, according to McMaster University medicine professor Don Bodish.
22: Shingles is such an inflammatory event, which is one of the reasons you feel so, so poorly when you have shingles. But all that inflammation can trigger other health conditions that have inflammation at the root, heart attacks, strokes, and then these longer-term health consequences like dementia.
20: Manitoba's health minister said in a statement Wednesday afternoon, our government is considering options for the shingles vaccine coverage, but didn't provide a timeline or more details. As for those who have had shingles, they encourage prevention, even at a stiff price tag. Tegan Rasha, Global News.
1: A second arrest has been made after a stabbing in a West Broadway park last month. A 47-year-old man was stabbed on August 8th during a fight with two strangers in the park at Yonge and Broadway. Police say emergency personnel were soon at the scene and that a suspect returned to the scene as well and was arrested. The victim was rushed to hospital in critical condition and later upgraded to stable. A second suspect was arrested yesterday in the 700 block of Selkirk Avenue. Both suspects are charged with aggravated assault. Meanwhile, a 62-year-old Sanford man is dead after a crash on Highway 3 early Tuesday morning. RCMP were called to the scene just after 5 a.m. where the highway intersects with one of the roads leading into Sanford. They say a semi was headed east on Highway 3 when it hit a southbound SUV. The driver of the SUV was pronounced dead at the scene. The truck driver had minor injuries. Some local organizations no longer want the city setting sewer and water rates. Ahead of the municipal election, they're calling on candidates to agree to fight for a change they argue will create fairer increases. Vasilios Bellos reports.
23: Winnipeg is Manitoba's only municipality where sewer and water rates aren't reviewed and set provincially, but a group of organizations want the next city council to change that. Ahead of the municipal election, a number of groups are urging candidates to agree to call on the province to let the Public Utilities Board set sewer and water rates like in other municipalities in the province. Marnie Strath with the Manitoba Seniors Equity Action Coalition argues it would result in more evidence-based decisions.
8: Taking into consideration issues of affordability, financial and environment sustainability, and transparencies.
23: Part of the city increases to the rates is to help fund the North End Sewage Treatment Plant. Water, Waste, and Environment Chair Ross Eady says the city has the same standards in reviewing rates as the pub, and bringing in the board could cause issues with treatment plant timelines.
10: There's constant review happening. So if the pub has to review it, it's going to take a long time. It will. A long time. And so, yeah, it would slow it down.
23: The average annual sewer and water bill was $1,624 in 2026, with a proposed increase of more than 4% next year. Vasilios Balos, Global News.
12: And the UN General Assembly continuing today. Plenty to talk about coming out from that. Ed Donahue reporting on concerns at the UN about artificial intelligence.
16: The UN Security Council heard from leaders of artificial intelligence firms about the dangers of AI. Just a day earlier, Secretary General Antonio Guterres said,
24: "Killer robots must have no place in our future."
16: Anthropic CEO Dario Amodei says the concerns are real.
25: If managed poorly, I even believe that AI could be a risk to humanity as a whole.
16: OpenAI's Sam Altman says AI companies need to be regulated.
26: They must be shaped through democratic processes and by governments accountable to the people that they serve.
16: Computer scientist Yoshua Bengio says there are three global threats from AI.
27: First, catastrophic misuse, for example, by terrorists. Second, power concentration. And third, loss of control of AI.
16: Bengio says the warnings are not a marketing stunt. For world leaders, one key question about AI is who should control life and death decisions, humans or machines? I'm Ed Donahue.
12: It's 6:05.
28: With your traffic, I'm Adam Wilson. We do have a stalled truck southbound Pembina as you're approaching McGillivray. It's got your middle lane blocked. Use caution and expect some southbound delays. Over on Abenoji-Mikina, eastbound delays with that work continuing both ways between Pembina and St. Mary's. Southbound Osborne, slow-moving traffic as you're heading towards Confusion Corner. And northbound McPhillips on your way to Jarvis. Southbound Main and Chief Peguis, work continuing, expect delays in the area. 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That's your 680 CJOB traffic.
29: I'm Global News meteorologist Peter Quinlan here with a check on your forecast. As we take you into the night tonight, those temperatures are headed down to 13 degrees with a few showers around. Then as we go through your Thursday, the showers will ease. The clouds will eventually clear late in the afternoon as we reach a high of 20, a humidex of 25. Then on Friday, back with some clouds and fog to start, 12 degrees. Clouds clear late in the day with a high of 22 and a humidex of 26.
0: Right now, 18 at 680 CJOB. Richard Kluche with you. 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Later in the hour, the perspective of Canada and how we are changing as a middle power and moving away from the United States. What does this all mean, big picture? And then ultimately, what does it mean for you and me? Canada's population growth continues to slow, and some people now are saying at an alarming rate. The population reached just under 42 million people July 1st, an increase of fewer than 200,000 people. And for Manitoba and Canada as a whole, the decline in immigration combined with declines in fertility rates mean we'll actually see our population drop in the years ahead. Lori Wilkinson is with us, Canada Research Chair, Migration Futures at the University of Manitoba.
30: Our population is in decline, and there's two reasons for it. One has to do with demographics within Canada, so fewer babies being born and more people sadly passing away. And the other issue is fewer immigrants coming, both temporary and permanent.
0: So if this continues without having more immigrants or people having more children, what does it mean for Manitoba's population and our economy?
30: So our economy is going to contract because fewer people means fewer people buying goods and services, needing goods and services, and it'll be a little bit harder for businesses to make profit because in a capitalist society, capitalism requires population growth in order to be healthy.
1: How quickly can this happen?
30: Well, actually pretty quickly. So in 2024, the government of Canada announced major reductions in the number of immigrants that they would allow to come to the country. And already we're seeing those numbers in steep decline, which has meant that population growth has really slowed down for all of the provinces, including the ones that attract a lot of immigrants.
1: Like Manitoba, we need immigrants, don't we?
30: Absolutely. So our growth rate is 0.6 of 1%, which puts us on the growth average for the Canadian society. But these are much lower growth rates than we've seen since, well, the 1940s. And actually, as a proportion of our population, growth rate is the lowest it's been since 1915.
1: When you talk to those in power in politics, they're saying, well, you know, this is a pretty good pause so we can catch up on the housing stock and so we can build and then ultimately prices will come down. Does that hold any validity for you?
30: No. So we've been in a housing crisis basically since the 1980s. We have a shortage of affordable housing. We have a shortage of housing that's appropriate for families. And we have a shortage of housing to get people who are homeless into housing. And that's not caused by immigrants. The other aspect is that immigrants are not competitors against Canadians for the houses that they want and need. It's two different markets requiring two different kinds of houses in two different areas, even within the same city. And so, you know, it's taken us 40 years to get to where we are now. This is just all governments shirking their responsibility to provide adequate housing for their citizens.
1: On the fertility side, is Manitoba at its lowest rate ever?
30: It is at one of the lowest rates we've ever been. Although, again, compared to the rest of Canada, our fertility rate isn't as bad as it is elsewhere.
1: So but, how many kids are we having? A little bit more than one?
30: It's about 1.3. And we need 2.1 or 2.2 per female in order to be stable. So that our population isn't growing, but it isn't shrinking either.
1: Professor, stand by here. I want to bring in Sarah Jane Martin. She's with us on the phone here. Sarah Jane, are you doing your part? You've got one, and you've talked before on this program about having more than that.
3: Yeah, you know, and it's interesting. This is something I've been doing a lot of reading on lately. My original plan was I wanted to have an age gap of about 2 years. So that would have meant, you know, this summer we'd be getting to work, for lack of a better term. And around winter, springtime, it dawned on me that I would have to go through this process again. And it was an immediate no. Like, I could not fathom putting myself through that so soon again when, I mean, the fact of the matter is, you know, like we said, capitalism requires population growth, but capitalism is extractive and built on the politics of me and individualism. And it does not value mothers. It does not value children. And we really are suffering quite a bit. All mothers are. So a lot of research is coming out and it's saying that the ideal age gap is above 5 years. And the primary reason is because it alleviates the suffering of the mother.
1: Lori Wilkinson, talk about that, because I've read some of that same research that years ago we would have children every couple of years because we didn't want that big age gap. But now we've got so many other considerations, economic, the primary one.
30: It's a cost issue for many people, not just I totally agree with the caller, right? One of the issues is that our society hasn't invested enough in helping young families, whether it is financially to have children or to have daycare spaces to allow working mothers to return to work. All of this, capitalism is totally extractive, but it is the situation of our economy, right? And so one of the things that I tell voters is your vote matters. Like, ask your politicians, what are their thoughts about the housing crisis? What are their thoughts about the difficulties accessing childcare? Because your vote is very valuable to them. And I always tell people they need to earn your vote. And by earning it, they have to make promises that they keep.
1: So Sarah Jane, in the end, that means two and you're done.
4: Oh, absolutely. I, especially now in recognizing like what it takes out of a person, and people are kind of able to talk about these experiences and feelings more openly. It really wasn't as normalized to talk about, you know, pregnancy and postpartum issues. And I'm seeing so much more discourse now about how much people are suffering now. But then, like, grandmas coming out of the woodwork and being like, yeah, I was miserable. Like, my grandma had an extremely successful career, 4 kids, and, you know, a loving marriage and the beautiful home. And she was absolutely miserable through all of it, because it was like, it's a prison sentence because your freedoms are restricted so, so profoundly.
1: How many in your friend group have decided not to have children at all?
4: It's about 50-50. It's funny, I joke that I made it look a little too easy, and oh God, it's not easy. So there was a bit of a boom of my friends having kids, and they are all in the thick of it right now. Like, none of us see each other anymore because we are all deep in the weeds.
1: Lori Wilkinson, is that part of it? Families have just decided we're not going to have children.
30: They either decided not to have children or have decided to have fewer children because of financial and the lack of other supports available. And, you know, governments do throw monetary support to families, but it's just not enough. And even when it is enough, you know, not having the services available to support families makes rearing children very difficult.
1: Lori Wilkinson from the University of Manitoba. And mom, Sarah Jane Martin, joining us on 680 CJOB. She and her partner are delaying their second child. Lots ahead here on 680 CJOB. Christian O'Mell joins us now. What's coming up in sports?
5: A not too surprising decision by the Bombers to sit Zach Kolaris for Friday's game against the Argonauts. The Jets cut their roster by 12 with one preseason game left on their schedule. The Jays' postseason hopes are done, while the Giants look like they'll be without Jackson Dart for the rest of the year.
1: And Christian O'Mell on location for the 680 CJOB Sports Show will tell you where. It's 616.

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7: With 6 weeks until U.S. midterms, high fuel prices are one of the most hotly contested issues. The American Automobile Association says the average cost of diesel reached $6.52 per gallon. It's nearly a record. The U.S. President Donald Trump proposed an unorthodox solution, banning diesel exports to keep prices low. The markets have been reacting ever since. Global's Nathaniel Dove looks at if it would work and how it could affect prices here in Canada.
8: Conflict between Russia and Ukraine and in the Middle East is limiting worldwide diesel supply. Fighting has damaged major facilities and all but closed main shipping routes, driving prices even higher. Buyers have flocked to the U.S., a major producer.
9: Diesel is the backbone of the economy for trains, for ships, for trucks, so many trucks around the world. We depend on it.
8: In February, before the war, the U.S. exported 1 million barrels of diesel per day. In August, it shipped 1.6 million barrels.
10: I've said, let's not send out the diesel.
8: Higher diesel prices means more expensive food and shipping. And Americans are not immune.
10: Well, I've been talking about it. Scott, do you want to talk about that for a second?
11: We're examining that, whether it's feasible in terms of the overall refining capacity and whether a full or partial ban would work.
8: The oil industry condemned that proposal. The American Petroleum Institute, representing hundreds of companies, says restricting energy exports would only compound the problem, exacerbating refining challenges and hurting consumers.
9: The likely outcome, if he bans diesel, is there will be less oil being processed in U.S. refineries, particularly in the Gulf Coast, and that will mean lower overall supplies.
8: That will further push up prices, the former CEO of the Alberta Petroleum Marketing Commission tells Global News. Canada does supply nearly all our own diesel, but even so, our prices at the pump could still be affected.
9: Other countries in the world would be coming knocking on our door saying, please, please, please, we need to replace that diesel. We'll pay you more money. And that pushes up the diesel price. Yes, it could result in higher prices for Canadians.
8: U.S. outlet Politico reported Wednesday that the White House was preparing to ban diesel exports for 90 days. The White House since denied that, but diesel futures had already fallen after Trump's announcement. Nathaniel Dove, Global News.
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12: With your traffic, I'm Adam Wilson. Southbound Pembina approaching McGilvery, a stalled vehicle has your middle lane blocked. Expect some southbound delays and use caution. Eastbound Fermor, slow-moving traffic as you're heading to St. Mary's. And southbound on St. Anne's, making your way to Abenoji-Mikina. Southbound Lagimodiere, work continuing in your curb lane at Cottonwood. And over on McPhillips, there's work continuing in both directions, Swales to Murray. 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That's your 680 CJOB traffic.
13: Global News meteorologist Peter Quinlan here with a check on your forecast. Overnight, we're headed down to 13 degrees. Those showers lingering at times. South-southeasterly winds as well, 30 gusting to 50. Then into your day tomorrow, we'll see clouds to start. Some late-day clearing as we get up to the 20-degree mark. Mid-20s with the Humidex. 12 to start your Friday, though, and we'll see those temperatures in the afternoon eventually approaching those upper teens to low 20s late in the day with some clearing.
7: Showers to the southwest of Winnipeg. Heavier rain towards Brandon right now. In Winnipeg, 18 degrees at 680 CJOB. 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Markets today, the TSX down 584, the Dow down 352. The S&P 500 down 59, NASDAQ down 308. Our dollar trading at 70.94 cents U.S. compared to 71.10 cents U.S. on Tuesday. More business later in the hour at 55. It's 6:23.
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7: 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That story follows the 6:30 news update. It's 18 degrees with rain on the way at 6:25.
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23: Good evening. I'm Christian O'Mell, live from the Pinnacle Club at Princess Auto Stadium for Football Manitoba's annual Hall of Fame induction gala tonight. Now, it should come as no surprise that the Blue Bombers have ruled Zach Collaros out for Friday's game against the Argonauts. He hasn't practiced all week with a head injury sustained in the Banjo Bowl. The second time this year he's been knocked out of a game, and now he'll be missing his fifth contest as Drew Brown gets the start. Is head coach Mike O'Shea frustrated that his quarterback's hurt again?
24: Not frustrating. I mean, that's something probably for him to, you know, talk about, not me. This is the same thing we talk about with anybody. This is why we have teammates. This because they have an opportunity now to step in and honor a guy who can't play. And everybody understands when they're out, all the guys around, teammates, all understand how badly guys want to play, right? It stinks being out. So, yeah, it's just another opportunity for guys to step up.
23: More from the Bombers coming up on the show starting at 7 o'clock. Winnipeg Jets have pared down their roster with a preseason game left on their schedule. Eight players loaned to the Moose. None of them needed waivers. Forwards Colby Barlow, Kevin Heed, Jacob Julian, Fabian Wagner, Lucas Wallen, and Kieran Walton. Defenseman Alphonse Frey and goalie Isaac Poulter. Also, four more players have been released from pro tryouts but have deals with the Moose, so they'll go there too. Forward Davis Burnside and blue liners Lucas Gustafson, Dyson Mayo, and Ashton Sautner. So the Jets now have 34 players on their training camp roster. They are off today. They'll get back on the ice tomorrow. Now, after getting as close as you can possibly get to winning the World Series without actually winning it, The Toronto Blue Jays will not play a game in October this year. The Jays eliminated from playoff contention thanks to a 4-2 loss in game one of a doubleheader in Baltimore this afternoon. Now, since winning four games in a row in early September to put themselves in a wild card spot, Toronto has lost 10 of 15, including today's game in which the Jays went 1 for 14 with runners in scoring position. And perhaps ironically, Chris Bassett, the winning pitcher for the Orioles in that game. Jays are on the field for game two, and they're losing 3-0. They'll finish with a feels like a spiritless three-game home series against the Reds starting Friday. The White Sox can clinch a playoff spot tonight with a win over the Royals and a loss by the Rangers to the Mets. Chicago right now is the third wild card spot, a game behind Cleveland, who's in Boston in the West. The Texas and Astros are tied for first, a game below 500 with Houston visiting Seattle. Sounds like the New York Giants will be without quarterback Jackson Dart for the rest of the season. Several reports say that Dart's ACL is intact, but he has damage to his meniscus and MCL and his PCL, and surgery will be needed to fix it. The timeline for recovery is about 6 months. And Case Keenum is in line to start for the Bears Monday night against the Eagles. The 38-year-old, who hasn't played in a regular season game in almost 3 years, took first-team reps today with Caleb Williams nursing a hamstring injury and Tyson Bagent in concussion protocol after last week's really ugly loss to the Minnesota Vikings. But, hey, we always remember Case Keenum for the miracle in Minneapolis, huh? I'm Christian O'Malley. That's 680 CGOB Sports.
0: In Manitoba, we look out for each other. 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Right now, many of us are struggling to make ends meet, paying more for everything with wages that haven't kept up. Everyone needs a raise. That includes you and Manitoba's public workers. Let's raise wages so we can keep and attract the people who keep public services going. It's time to pay all workers fairly. That's the Manitoba way. A message from MGEU.
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26: Global News at 6:30. I'm Kevin Hirschfield. There are 12 people running for mayor in Winnipeg in the upcoming civic election. Global's Navi Ball has more on how the number of candidates can impact their visibility as well as voter decisions.
27: University of Winnipeg political scientist Professor Aaron Moore says 12 can be considered a high number of candidates and adds it can usually be hard for the average voter to parse through the various election campaigns. However, he thinks that may not be the case for this election.
28: With the incumbent mayor, Scott Gillingham, and Kevin Klein, who's a very big name, you have two very clear front runners. The question will be if, you know, all these other candidates, for one, whether they can really impact the election and whether, you know, their inclusion in the election will detract from what would ultimately otherwise be a contest between the two frontrunners.
27: But Moore notes the impact of social media can lead to a bigger online presence for candidates that may otherwise fall through the cracks in the election campaign. Navi Ball, Global News.
26: Winnipeg police say the former law dean at the University of Manitoba is facing extradition after he was arrested in France. A Canada-wide arrest warrant was issued earlier this year for Jonathan Black Branch on the charge of fraud over $5,000. A university investigation found that Black Branch misused more than $660,000 of the school's funds. Police say an extradition request is currently before the French court system. Dana Spiring has been named the inaugural president of Winnipeg's Northern Super League Women's Soccer Club. She brings significant sports leadership experience, having been the first woman to chair the Winnipeg Blue Bombers and to have her name engraved on the CFL's Grey Cup trophy. Now she says she's eager to help women's soccer flourish and grow in Winnipeg.
5: When I was looking at this opportunity, I thought about the WNBA. I thought about Caitlin Clark and all the publicity she's getting. I thought about the PWHL. You know, I also don't shy away from the idea that Ted Lasso is coaching girls, right? This is the moment. Women's sports are having a moment, and I hope it's a long moment.
26: The team will play in a brand new purpose-built modular stadium at the Ralph Cantafio Soccer Complex, and it is scheduled to open in spring of 2027. And Sagar Magani reports that Iran's president has given a fiery speech in response to President Trump's UN General Assembly address.
6: Iran's president has given a defiant response to President Trump's UN General Assembly speech. Yesterday, President Trump said he has to make a big decision. Does he make a deal with Iran?
8: Or do I annihilate the Islamic Republic?
6: Today, Iran's Masoud Pezeshkian told the General Assembly the president called Iranians terrorists, but through an interpreter insisted they're the victims of terrorism through cowardly American attacks.
9: We have only defended ourselves. We are not terrorists.
6: It was striking, a foreign leader addressing the UN while his nation's at war with the host country and accusing it of violating international law. Secretary of State Marco Rubio brushed that off.
10: I don't know what standing Iran has to lecture anyone on human rights or the international system when they habitually violate it.
6: Sagar Magani, Washington.
26: It's 6:33.
11: Global News meteorologist Peter Quinlan here with a check on your forecast. As we take you into the night tonight, those temperatures are headed down to 13 degrees with a few showers around. Then as we go through your Thursday, the showers will ease. The clouds will eventually clear late in the afternoon as we reach a high of 20, a humidex of 25. Then on Friday, back with some clouds and fog to start, 12 degrees, clouds clear late in the day with a high of 22 and a humidex of 26.
7: 18 with rain to the southwest at 680 CJOB. Richard Cluche reporting. This hour of the news is brought to you by your new local McDonald's restaurant at the intersection of Grant and Keniston. Cruise in today. The Prime Minister, Mark Carney, pledging $82 million over 5 years to bolster ocean monitoring. As he closed out his time at the United Nations General Assembly in New York, he spoke at an event to build collaboration around ocean observation.
12: Canada is an ocean nation. We border three oceans. We have the world's longest coastline. As a consequence of that, that's our inheritance, and we recognize the obligations, the responsibilities that come with that to help lead efforts to understand those oceans and, of course, to protect them.
7: Carney's emerging role as a key global champion of alliances and multilateralism has made him a frequent target of U.S. President Donald Trump. Earlier today, Trump claimed that Canada is, quote, destroying itself by allowing millions of people into the country essentially unchecked and unvetted. Nothing to substantiate those charges. Asa McKercher is the Hutchin Chair in Canada-U.S. Relations at St. Francois Xavier University, or St. Francis Xavier University. He joins us now live on 680 CJOB. Good to talk to you. Thank you so very much for joining us.
13: Hi, pleasure to be here.
7: What's your sense of Carney's role? And he's certainly being embraced by a lot of world leaders, but what's your sense of his role here and the end game in trying to accomplish what is very difficult, given the fact that, as one of his predecessors said, it's very difficult when you live next to the elephant.
13: Yeah, I mean, if we remember back about 10 or 11 years when Justin Trudeau was new on the scene, he also got a lot of international attention. He made a lot of flowery speeches about Canada being back on the world stage and taking a bigger role, but he didn't really follow that up with a lot of concrete action. Mr. Carney has obviously got a lot of attention for his speeches, but he's also trying to follow that up with concrete action. The announcements today at the United Nations, Canada's commitment to spend more on its military defense, its contributions to NATO, its new sort of partnerships signing with European countries, upcoming trade agreements and trade talks with India and other countries as well. There's an effort to sort of put Canada's money, in effect, where its mouth is, and this reflects a sense that the sort of Donald Trump has pulled America back from organizations like the United Nations and like NATO, and Canada's trying, for a small country, admittedly, but trying to do something to sort of right the ship.
7: So, in this sense, and if we look at this and compare it to the great game of Risk, you have the United States, China, Russia, other nations, but the coalition of willing with Canada, the European Union, and I would reckon that some key South American and certainly India would be a key to this as well. Can there be a coalition there that from an economic perspective, that it is as powerful as some of these other blocs?
13: Well, that's the thinking or the hope the Prime Minister has emphasized is that Canada has to find other like-minded countries that still believe in trading without tariffs. That still believe in trying to do things like clean up the oceans and monitor fish species and other kinds of things, has to work with those countries, or the big guys will sort of swallow us up or make their own rules that they'll force on the rest of us.
7: That's the thinking, but what's the key to accomplishing it?
13: Well, that's the hard work, right? It's one thing to make these announcements. It's one thing to travel to Europe, and it's another to sort of commit day after day through international organizations and through partnerships and to get Canadian businesses to trade not with the United States but with other countries. And that's the kind of tough work that certainly the government has mapped out. And I think that a number of Canadians are recognizing their own need to look for new markets in other places around the world, too.
7: Well, and it's interesting that the Prime Minister is doing this on so many levels. At the investment summit, there were a lot of key American firms here as well, and looking and certainly kicking the tires at Canada on this. So it's not just necessarily trading with other nations, it's getting other nations to invest in Canada, correct?
13: Yeah, we're again a small country. We have pension funds and banks and different kinds of things that can invest. Sort of stock market too. But we're a small country, relatively speaking, and so there's lots of other big players. A lot of the people at the investment summit were these big sovereign wealth funds representing and big sort of pension funds from other countries. A lot of organizations with a lot of cash that the Canadian government is interested in getting to invest in the country, including Americans for that matter. I mean, geography is still important. Our ties with Americans is still important. And so, despite Donald Trump, there's obviously still some business people and people with a good sense of Canada still looking at us as a trade partner.
7: So what are you looking for then in the months and years ahead to see whether or not this Carney pivot actually works?
13: Well, I guess, one of the metrics will be, to the extent to which we're never going to totally replace our trade with the United States. Again, ties of history and culture and geography are hugely important. But, we currently trade about 70% of our goods with Americans. Will that number come down even a few percent? Every percent that comes down represents tens of billions of dollars in potentially new markets in other places. And those trade figures have gone down over the past few years. In the George W. Bush years, if we can remember back then, it was like 85% of Canadian trade was with the United States. It's now dropped significantly since then, as Canadians have under both conservative governments and liberal governments, have found new trade partners all around the world.
7: Now, on the resource side, not just being exporters of raw resources, but are there any indications now that we're actually going to manufacture, that we're going to try to do more finished products here in Canada for export either to the United States but other nations?
13: Well, that's one of the big money makers, and that's one of the things that's really eluded Canadians, ever since the fur trade. We've constantly been exporting natural resources to other places where they're refined and sold for a higher markup, and that's been one of the big hurdles for our country for centuries. And so, all of that, oil sands crude, just to use an example, is shipped at a cheap rate down to the United States, refined in refineries there, and then sold at a higher price
2: by American oil companies. Wouldn't it be great to maybe do some of that refining in Canada, where the higher price point can be made? And that's true of other resources too. So this is one of these big issues, and I don't know if the Carney government is really addressing that head on, but certainly some of those big infrastructure projects might be tied to doing some of that kind of stuff.
14: The fur trade. That's 400 years.
2: That's a long time, my friend. Yeah, exactly.
14: Professor, appreciate the insight. We'll talk again. Thank you so very much. It's very interesting to see where this is going and whether or not we're going to get there or not.
2: We live in weird times, absolutely.
14: Asa McKercher is the Hudson Chair in Canada-U.S. Relations at St. Francis Xavier University, joining us live to 642.
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11: Global News meteorologist Peter Quinlan here with a check on your forecast. Overnight, we're headed down to 13 degrees. Those showers lingering at times. South-southeasterly winds as well, 30 gusting to 50. Then into your day tomorrow, we'll see clouds to start. Some late-day clearing as we get up to the 20-degree mark. Mid-20s with the Humidex 12 to start your Friday, though. And we'll see those temperatures in the afternoon eventually approaching those upper teens to low 20s late in the day with some clearing.
14: With rain to the southwest, heavier to the west near Brandon, 18 degrees at 680 CJOB. 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It's at CJOB.com. Christian O'Mell just ahead. He's on location at the Pinnacle Room at Princess Auto Stadium. Shingles. The shot is covered in many provinces, including Ontario. The provincial government here looking at the plan and whether or not it will cover it. It costs several hundred dollars in two shots, a couple hundred dollars each. I've had my first shot and about 6 weeks away from the second shot. Don Bowdish is a professor of immunology in the Department of Medicine at McMaster University.
0: Shingles is a manifestation of the chickenpox you had as a kid. So when you were a kid, you got chickenpox, no doubt, if you're born before about 2003 when vaccines came in. And you were off school for a while, you had those little scabs on you, and you thought that when you got better, the virus went away. But in truth, it did not. So it hides out in nerve cells. And in your adult life, you have an immune system that sort of keeps it at bay. But when you get older, or maybe you're really stressed out, or you're on immunocompromising medicines, then unfortunately, the virus can pop out again. And it causes this really horrific sort of red rash-like inflammation of those nerve cells of the skin that can be incredibly painful, very, very difficult to treat. And is often accompanied by a real feeling of like terrible malaise and discomfort, inability to sleep. Anyone who's had shingles says that they never want to have it again.
14: Covered in Ontario, how much is this cost impediment to getting the vaccine?
0: It's interesting because when you quote the cost of $400 to $500, it is a two-shot vaccine, so $200-some-odd each. When the provinces buy them, they can negotiate bulk costs. So that is by them, they can negotiate bulk costs so that the price that I would pay if I were to go to the pharmacy right now is not necessary.

0: on when people should be vaccinated.
1: I'm younger than that. I've had the first of two shots. It kind of put me down for a day and a half, but I'm told the chances of me getting it as a result of having those two shots is rare.
0: Yes, extremely rare. So the only time that it sort of becomes a problem is if you were, you say you were undergoing like a cancer chemotherapy or something like that, that would really wipe out the immune system. Then that risk goes back up. But if you get your shots, the chance of it coming back is really quite low. It's extremely effective. And I will also say, if you've had shingles, do not think that that protects you from future shingles, because if you've had shingles, there's a gap in your immune response that the vaccine fills. And in fact, people who've had shingles are considered to have higher risk for getting it again. So they are actually on a priority list for getting vaccinated. So you don't get immunity after you've had shingles one time.
1: Provincial health spokesperson telling us that the Manitoba government's looking at this and possibly coming up with a way to cover it. Don Bowdish with McMaster University joining us to 6:50.
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1: Christian O'Mell is live on location, and is there dinner there for you?
3: Well, that's not why I'm here, Richard. I'm not here for free food. I'm here to celebrate football.
1: Okay, so you brought your own dinner then?
3: No, they're going to feed us. The food is on it. It'll be coming up.
1: Okay.
3: Yes. I remember when we were here for the Football Manitoba Hall of Fame Gala a couple years ago, we were fed and it was delicious. And so I anticipate that will happen again here tonight.
1: I'm not accusing, but it's always nice to be on location and they feed.
3: Yeah. No, it's great. It's a perk for sure. But again, that's not why we're here. And I say we because Kelly Moore is sitting to my left here. He's here too. Third straight night.
1: Lunch it, by the way. Kelly would.
4: No. If the dinner is anywhere as good as it was a couple of years ago, Kluch, I'll leave the brown bag in the car.
1: All right. Okay.
3: So, yes, we will be having live guests on that will be inducted into the Hall of Fame tonight. They're about to do a bagpipe procession in front of us. Members of one of the teams that's going in are leading the procession of new Hall of Famers. We've bumped into several people we know. Bob Irving, who's in this hall. He's in every Hall of Fame. Derek Taylor was here tonight and several. Joe Poplawski.
1: Who's going in?
4: Rick Hankowicz, who to me, he's Mr. Football in this province. He's been involved as a player. He's been involved with the Winnipeg High School Football League. He's been involved with the Hall of Fame. Tim Shea, a prolific touchdown football quarterback, is also going in. A couple of builders. And Dan Hucklack is also going to be one of our live guests. We're just talking with Knuckles about that type of broken ankle that he suffered in Regina. So, but we'll also talk to Dan too, Richard, about what a wonderful job he did in coaching the Oak Park Raiders after he left the playing ranks.
1: Yeah.
3: So that's what we got. And also other things in sports, like the Bombers, Zach Kolaris not playing this week. We know that. So
4: Zach isn't playing.
3: I know. It's a stunner. And the Jets cuts, they've cut a bunch of people that we expected them to cut.
1: Any surprises there at all, Kelly?
4: No, none whatsoever. And even after the cuts, Rick, Richard, I just looked at Rick Hankowicz just walked by. So, Bob Sikorski just with a thumbs up. But they still have six forward lines, 10 D pairs, and three goaltenders. So they still have lots of bodies to sort through.
1: And this is going to be a different Jets lineup, in at least with one line, right?
4: I would suspect so. I would say Viggo Bjork on the second line. I would say that right now Braden Jaeger, with the way he played last night against the Edmonton Oilers, has protected his spot for the fourth line. But boy, I tell you, Vlad Namestnikov and his line mates, Cole Koepke and Noah Gregor, certainly looked good the night before against the Colorado Avalanche. So it's exactly, Christian, what coaches want at this time of the year. Tough decisions.
3: Yeah, they want competition. They don't want anyone feeling too comfortable, and they want to be able to push players. And if you have injuries too, because you're going to have injuries, then you know that guys will be ready, and you feel like they're going to be capable enough to fill in if needed.
1: Well, yeah.
4: I was just going to say, Richard, right now, with I think with what you have on the Winnipeg Jets, you'd clearly have the team that's going to play Boston on opening night. But then you have that next wave of guys for what Christian just talked about. If you have injuries or perhaps lack of performance.

0: issues that you need to address.
1: Quite fascinating. The Wade Miller rule for seconds does apply, Christian, so you can go for seconds.
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2: Will say Richard said it was okay.
1: Yes, absolutely. Kelly Moore, Christian O'Mell, and a cast of many just ahead with the bagpipes behind us on 680 CJOB.
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1: Cineplex has named former Landmark Cinema CEO Bill Walker as its new chief executive. The movie theater chain also announcing plans for a review of strategic alternatives. Caesars Entertainment shareholders have voted to approve a multi-billion dollar merger with Fertitta Gaming that, once completed, would create one of the largest gaming empires. Markets down today, weighed by losses in the basic materials sector. The TSX down 584, the Dow down 352. The S&P 500 down 59, the NASDAQ down 308. Oil up $1.64 to close at $92.16 a barrel. Gold down $58 to close at $43.18.40 an ounce. And our dollar trading at 70.94 cents U.S. compared to 71.10 cents U.S. on Tuesday. 680 CJOB means business. Carter Kennington producing the news. I'm Richard Kluche. Thank you for joining us. The 680 CJOB Sports Show follows the 7 o'clock news update with Kevin Hirschfield. We're back a little bit later on between 11 and midnight for News Night. Have a great evening.

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11: Global news at 7 o'clock. I'm Kevin Hirschfield. Manitobans are still required to pay for the shingles vaccine themselves, but many believe that making it free would save the province money in the long run. Laura Tamblyn-Watts is with CanAge, that's Canada's National Seniors Advocacy Organization. She says that funding the vaccine reduces health care costs and enhances seniors' quality of life.
12: One in three, so 33% of people over the age of 50 are going to get shingles unless they're protected, and about one in two over the age of 65. And if you've got it once, it's recurrent.
11: Tamblyn-Watts notes that an exciting development is that studies show the vaccine may help improve your odds against dementia as well. The two-dose Shingrix vaccine, which is the only shingles immunization currently approved in Canada, costs roughly $300. A 62-year-old Sanford man is dead after a crash on Highway 3 early Tuesday morning. Global News reporter Jeff Braun has details.
13: Headingley RCMP were called to the scene just after 5 a.m. where Highway 3 intersects with one of the roads leading into Sanford. Police say a semi was headed east on Highway 3 when it hit a southbound SUV. The driver of the SUV was pronounced dead at the scene. The truck driver had minor injuries. Jeff Braun, Global News.
11: Well, as the heads of major AI firms warned the United Nations Security Council today at the risks artificial intelligence could pose to humanity, another plea, this one from Washington, D.C. Senate Minority Leader Chuck Schumer speaking earlier, making a public plea to President Trump, do not allow the United States to export U.S. AI technology to China.
14: We are calling on Trump to stand up for the nation's security by once and for all blocking China's access to our AI chips and manufacturing equipment.
11: Meanwhile, D.C. lawmakers on both sides are coming together to create legislation to prevent U.S.-made technology from being sold to China, as well as oversight legislation. Senator Bernie Sanders announcing legislation today to create a federal agency to oversee advanced AI. Meanwhile, at a meeting on the sidelines of the United Nations General Assembly in New York City, President Trump's Board of Peace unveiling a plan to rebuild Gaza. They say it would cost nearly $2.5 billion. Members of the board, including Jared Kushner, Steve Witkoff, and Tony Blair, talking about the plan. Here's Kushner.
15: We want to have a Gaza Strip that could thrive and reach its full potential. In order for that to happen, it must be fully demilitarized. In that regard, meaning that Hamas has agreed to give up the weapons, but we need to implement that.
11: And Defense Minister David McGuinty says a former soldier being the suspect in a shooting near an Ontario synagogue is a serious situation. Sean Ward died in hospital after a shootout with police outside a synagogue Sunday night in Belleville, Ontario. Ward was a member of the Canadian Armed Forces for about 5 years before he was released in June 2022. McGuinty says the government has been making what he calls culture changes in the military for a decade, but acknowledges there's always work to be done. News on the hour, on the half, and when it breaks on 680 CJOB.
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2: 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Weather.
11: Well, we are expecting showers now for the rest of the night into early tomorrow morning as well, going down to a low of 13. Tomorrow, again, those showers expected to clear by early morning, and then it'll be cloudy for much of the rest of the day. Maybe some sun later in the day peeking out, getting up to a high of 21. Friday, sunny and a high of 25. And Saturday, expecting more showers with a high of 19. Right now, 8.